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2: Two officials tied to a Nevada County wildfire prevention nonprofit are indicted on multiple felony charges following a lengthy investigation, Chris Powers reports.
3: Prosecutors say Jamie Jones and Christopher Waggerly are accused of crimes including embezzlement, grand theft, and money laundering tied to the Fire Safe Council of Nevada County. Authorities allege the pair misused more than $100,000 in public funds over several years for personal gain. The case follows a nearly two-year investigation into the handling of taxpayer money meant for wildfire prevention programs.
2: And DoorDash officials say they are adding AI tools that let merchants jazz up food photos and create websites based on their app listings. The AI addition will let restaurants speed up the onboard process as well. DoorDash is also adding a tool that lets merchants build their marketing campaigns. I'm Jordan Christmas.
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5: Glendale, this wreck on the 134 westbound at Brand has just wrapped up. All lanes open, but now traffic is recovering away from the 2. And the eastbound side of the 134, just a mess out of Burbank. We're seeing delays here away from Pass Avenue as you continue all the way to Brand, right at the scene of that crash that has wrapped. Now, we're checking out the 210 in Sylmar. Westbound lanes remain closed between the 118 and Polk due to police activity and an investigation. That's putting extra pressure on the 5 northbound, getting out of Burbank from Olive all the way to the 14. And include the 170 in that extra pressure northbound, slowing, leaving the 134 all the way to the 5 merge in Sylmar.
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8: From the KFI 24-hour newsroom, partly cloudy and cool tonight with lows around 50 in Northridge and 53 in Santa Ana.
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15: Jesse Kelly Show. Let's have some fun on a Tuesday. And here's what we have on tap for a Tuesday. 1 hour from now, we will continue with our saga, Napoleon's disastrous retreat / invasion of Russia. I'm happy you liked it yesterday. We will be back with part 2 tonight. Will I finish the story tonight? I have no earthly idea, but I'll try. I don't know. So that's coming up an hour from now. We're going to talk about violence that's legal here in the open. They are destroyers, and they know they are. We'll talk about that. the state of America's cities saddens me as it pertains to young people. We'll talk about that. J.B. Pritzker trying to buy votes. A little bit of Iran gas prices talk. Not going to focus too much on that. It's all freaking bad news. All that emailed, so much more tonight coming up on the world famous Jesse Kelly show. Now, let me ask you something. There's somebody you don't like. Maybe you think he even did you wrong in some way. What would happen if you showed up at his house right now, tackled him to the ground, threw zip ties on him, dragged him home to your house, and locked him in your closet for 5 years? Yeah, you're going to prison. That's kidnapping. Probably a whole host of other felonies. You're not allowed to do that. Okay? What if there was a guy, and he was a really bad man, and he did something very, very bad? This guy, you showed up, hit him with the taser, threw him in the back of your car, drove him out to a field, put him on his knees, and fired a bullet in the back of his head. You allowed to do that? No, you're going to prison. That's a felony. Please don't do that. But the state can. The state can. Now, don't for a second think this is going to be some whiny hippie rant on how we shouldn't have the state punishing criminals. It's not that at all. All societies, they have some kind of a justice system. And the people in that society want a justice system. It is a human, it's a natural human desire. I want the rules. I want you to put in place some sort of a legal system that holds people to account when they break the rules. Some sort of crime and punishment. It's not that we're okay with the state having this power. We want them to have this power. No, you. You administer justice in this country. Everybody has a legal system, but let's be clear-eyed about what it actually is. And when I say clear-eyed, let's see it really the way the communist sees it. Legalized violence. You are not allowed to throw somebody in a room for 5 years. You'll go to prison. That's kidnapping. Cops do that all the time. I'm not calling them kidnappers. I'm glad they do. Get those bad guys. Lock them up. But cops do that all the time. You are not allowed to take a bad man out and just kill him because he did something really bad. You're not allowed to do that. The justice system is. Happens all the time. This is routine. We have a justice system, and what the justice system of a country is focused, legalized violence. And the focused part is part I want to dwell on for just a moment. We obviously, and I realize it has happened, of course, there's bad courts and bad judges and bad cops, and I understand all that, but we want the violence committed by the state to be aimed at the people who deserve it. Aim that violence at the bad guys. Get the murderers, get the rapists, get the pedophiles. Go do all the violence you want, state, on them. We want focused violence from the state when it comes to justice. But focus can change, can it? You see, the communist looks at the justice system of any nation. He always does this. And he sees the violence. And he says to himself, oh, wait a minute. All these people I want to hurt? All these enemies of the revolution? If I go take over the justice system, I'll be able to hurt them, and it will be legal. You know, all these atrocities you hear about, all these communist atrocities, pick your country, obviously, Soviets, Cambodia, whatever, East Germany. You know the craziest thing about them? If you dig into so many, not all, but so many, I would argue the vast majority, is certainly of my reading on it, the vast majority of these atrocities, they were legal. Legal according to their justice system. What do you mean? This isn't an atrocity. We killed this guy and his wife, but they had a trial. They had a judge who presided over the trial. This is all on the up and up here. There was a trial. We even have the public records. There was a trial. I mean, did we pull their fingernails out and force them to sign a confession and then pay someone else who'd be a witness against them? Eh, maybe, but there was a trial. When we took them out, stood them against the wall and shot them both, totally legal. That's our justice system here. When the communist looks at our justice system here in the United States of America, that's what he wants. And that is the system over years and years and years he has attempted to put into place. And if we're being honest, he's been successful at putting that system into place over the years. He has always wanted to hurt you, lock you away, silence you. He can't do that legally. He keeps running into the law. Yeah, he's got some street animal types who'll throw bricks at your house, or maybe one will shoot you one day, and he's okay with all that, but that's not near enough. He wants all of you dead. He wants all of you silenced, all of you locked up. If you want real mass violence and you want to get away with it, you conquer the justice system. There was a story yesterday that got a lot of hubbub. The headline from The Blaze was this. That would-be Trump assassin. Here's the headline. Judge apologizes to suspected would-be Trump assassin and compares him to January 6th defendants. The judge apologized to the guy who ran through a metal detector and shotgunned a Secret Service agent in the chest with the intention of killing the president, the vice president, the secretary of war, their wives, and everyone else. That was his stated intent. And this is the judge.
16: Judge Zia Faraqui apologized to suspect Cole Allen for the treatment he's received so far while he's been behind bars.
15: But that's an outrage.
0: It is.
15: You can't run a country like this.
0: That's correct. The communists put that judge there to do that, and he would never dream of doing anything else. There's a daily outrage about Ketanji Brown Jackson on the Supreme Court. Some dirty commie opinion she'll have. Nasty, vindictive, stupid, of course.
15: She can't, doesn't she? She looks dumb.
0: She's doing exactly what she was sent there to do. She was sent there to be the sword and shield of the communist revolution. There are judges across the country doing this. Remember this? Remember what the angle was for this under the Biden regime?
17: That attack, that siege, was criminal behavior, plain and simple, and it's behavior that we, the FBI, view as domestic terrorism.
18: In the FBI's view, the top domestic violent extremist threat comes from racially or ethnically motivated violent extremists, specifically those who advocated for the superiority of the white race.
19: Domestic violent extremism is the most acute threat, a terrorism-related threat that we are seeing to our homeland. And as President Biden so powerfully put it, words do matter. Leadership matters.
20: Donald Trump and the MAGA Republicans represent an extremism that threatens the very foundations of our republic. No matter what the white supremacists and the extremists say.
0: What was the angle there? It was quite simple. The angle was, that was the beginning. Then the communists they put in the DOJ were to act on those things. How did it manifest? Here's Todd Blanche.
21: Is this just rogue prosecutors, a rogue FBI office, or was it a systematic culture within the Department of Justice and even beyond the Department of Justice under the last administration to target Christians, to target God-fearing Americans? And what we found in that very deep, substantial report is it was much more than just a rogue agent. It was much more than just a field office or a prosecutor. It was actually a systematic culture issue at the Department of Justice to target Christians, to target people based upon their religious beliefs. Extraordinarily disappointing. But President Trump said on day one that this was going to change, and I'm happy to report that it has changed.
0: Demonic people.
2: and they do the same thing every time. Legalized violence. That's what they're after. I'll finish this up in a second. We'll knock out some other things before we get back to history. Before we do that, let me get you, well, inflation is something that you don't have control over. I wish you did. I wish I did. I wish the value of the dollar would return and not continue to evaporate. I wish. I can't do anything about that. What I can do is save you a fortune on your cell phone and have you feel better about where you send that cell phone money. Verizon, AT&T, and T-Mobile have chosen a side in this culture war long ago, but to make it even worse, they actually charge an insane amount of money for their plans. You don't have to pay that, and you don't have to pay a company that hates you. You can switch to PureTalk. Their CEO fought for this country, 2 tours in Vietnam. They hire Americans. When you dial #250 and say Jesse Kelly, you get things like, oh, I don't know, unlimited high-speed data for $34.99. #250, say Jesse Kelly. We'll be back.
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5: Glendale, this wreck on the 134 westbound at Brand has just wrapped up. All lanes open, but now traffic is recovering away from the 2. And the eastbound side of the 134, just a mess out of Burbank. We're seeing delays here away from Pass Avenue as you continue all the way to Brand, right at the scene of that crash that has wrapped. Now, we're checking out the 210 in Sylmar. Westbound lanes remain closed between the 118 and Polk due to police activity and an investigation. That's putting extra pressure on the 5 northbound, getting out of Burbank from Olive all the way to the 14. And include the 170 in that extra pressure, northbound slowing, leaving the 134 all the way to the 5 merge in Sylmar.
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0: the Jesse Kelly Show on a wonderful, wonderful Tuesday. Remember, you can email the show, jesse@jessekellyshow.com. Your love, your hate, your death threats. Jesse, or no, you know what? I'll get to that email in a second. Let me finish up the judge stuff with this one. Judge orders the release of a man who allegedly shared classified defense information with the Washington Post reporter. I could do the entire show on this. Judge releases a man. Judge releases a man. Judge releases a man. Over and over and over again. Please don't be fooled. This is done on purpose. A focused communist plan to conquer the judicial bench, to conquer the DA offices, conquer the FBI, and then use their legalized violence against their political opponents. It is not a whoopsie. Whoa, look, we stumbled into this power. It is a focused thing. And it is one of those things, if I'm being honest, if I wake up in the middle of the night, which I don't often do, but it happens, certainly. When you're 44, it happens. Shoulder hurts or something. If I wake up in the middle of the night, if the state of our judicial system pops into my brain, I'll be up for a couple hours. It's one of those things because I've read enough about how these tyrannical regimes operate. When you think about it, how do you escape it? If they own the legal system and they can destroy you, hurt you, kill you, and it's legal, when you think about it, there's no escape. None. Outside of a civil war or a revolution, or we don't want any of those freaking horrible things, there's no escape from it. Winning elections is really, really important. Let's do some emails, shall we? Hey, the mighty Jesse. Watching the video of the assassination attempt, I am disgusted by the three women officers who ran and hid in another room. I'm surprised they are not fired or at least forced to quit from peer pressure. In my quarter of a century in law enforcement, I have never seen such an act of cowardice. Sad. Says I can say his name. His name is Steve. Well, in case you don't know what he's talking about, everybody's studying all the video of that attempted assassination from last week, right, Chris? Last week. I'll just call it last week. I went to community college. I get confused. That attempted assassination of Donald Trump and Vance and everybody else, and everyone's, because the video is out there now, everybody's dissecting it. And in part of the video, you see there are three female TSA agents, not cops. I know they're supposed to be, though we won't get into that for the time being, but three of these female TSA agents. And as soon as the shooter blasts that Secret Service officer, you see the cops around immediately drawing their weapons and trying to neutralize the threat. Obviously, you can argue about their effectiveness, but immediately sprung into action. The three females with TSA, They react like a 5-year-old would react. They recoil in horror and run away. There's not a better way to describe it. They recoil and they run away, tripping over each other as they try to get out of the room, running away. And here's the truth. We have, half a mile from this studio here, I'm looking at it, there's a big hospital. Hospitals all over the Houston area. There's a huge hospital. I'm staring at it out the window right now. If I go walk into that hospital and I go walk into whatever kind of a locker room hospitals have, I don't know. I've never been on the medical staff. And I walk over to the brain surgeon section and I grab a brain surgeon badge and brain surgeon scrubs and my suit, my little, you know what? My little white coat says brain surgeon on it. That don't make me a brain surgeon. I couldn't get through community college. I could never in a million years become a brain surgeon because I am way too stupid. The problem with DEI, with diversity in general, and we have discussed it over and over and over again, is in the end it kills. When you prioritize anything other than merit, anything other than the ability to do the job. When anything else is ever taken into consideration for any reason, blonde hair, blue eyes, tall, short, whatever, we gotta have more Asians, whatever, I don't care what it is. The second you say, whoa, whoa, whoa, whoa, not the best, we need more of fill in the blank, whatever that is, that stuff kills. Downstream of that, people die. You can throw a TSA uniform on anybody you like, then put out a bunch of posters bragging about how diverse you are. We hired 20% women this year. Great. That's an announcement that more people are going to die. That's what it is. You can't just throw on the brain surgeon scrubs and become one. The communist wants to imagine you can, but alas, you cannot. All right, let's talk about some destroyers. 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
3: Fox News, I'm Tom Graham. President Trump posted on True Social this evening the U.S. will pause the movement of ships through the Strait of Hormuz. The president suggesting a final ceasefire agreement with Iran is close. However, earlier today, the administration insisted Tehran does not have the right to target commercial vessels in the busy strait.
4: There is no international law that allows you to say, I'm going to put mines in an international body of water and I'm going to blow up ships that don't listen to us and try to go through.
3: Secretary of State Marco Rubio, a Texas man arraigned in California, accused in an attack on an AI company and its CEO.
5: Prosecutors say Daniel Moreno Gama traveled from Texas to California last month, hurling a Molotov cocktail at OpenAI CEO Sam Altman's San Francisco home. Lawyers for the 20-year-old entering a not guilty plea on his behalf to state charges of attempted murder and attempted arson.
3: Fox's Kristen Goodwin, America's listening to Fox News.
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7: Glendale, this wreck on the 134 westbound at Brand has just wrapped up. All lanes open, but now traffic is recovering away from the 2. And the eastbound side of the 134, just a mess out of Burbank. We're seeing delays here away from Pass Avenue as you continue all the way to Brand, right at the scene of that crash that has wrapped. Now, we're checking out the 210 in Sylmar. Westbound lanes remain closed between the 118 and Polk due to police activity and an investigation. That's putting extra pressure on the 5 northbound, getting out of Burbank from Olive all the way to the 14. And include the 170 in that extra pressure. Northbound slowing, leaving the 134 all the way to the 5 merge in Sylmar.
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15: From the KFI 24-hour newsroom, partly cloudy and cool tonight, with lows around 50 in Northridge and 53 in Santa Ana.
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19: What's happening, fellow sports fans? It's Andy West. Let's look back on this day in sports history, May 5th. We'll start off today in 1973 at the 99th Kentucky Derby. Secretariat, ridden by Ron Turcotte, wins the race in record time. Secretariat would go on to win the Triple Crown, winning the Preakness and Belmont Stakes. Today in 1978, Pete Rose became the youngest and the 14th player in Major League Baseball history with 3,000 hits when he singled against Montreal's Steve Rogers at Cincinnati's Riverfront Stadium. And jumping ahead today in 2013, LeBron James is presented the award for the NBA's Most Valuable Player. Then, playing for Miami, he got 120 of 121 first-place votes in the balloting, giving him the award for the fourth time. The Heat would also win the NBA title that year, and LeBron would also get the finals MVP.
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0: It is the Jesse Kelly Show on a Tuesday. We're about a half hour away from continuing our history story, Napoleon's invasion, retreat from Russia, all that and so much more. We'll get to emails, other things on the world famous Jesse Kelly Show. So there's something I want to talk about really quickly, and I'm not even sure why it's bothering me so much, so I'm just going to vent my soul to you right now, and maybe in venting, it'll come out more eloquently than it is in my head. So here's what it is. I have teenage sons, so I'm sure this is part of why I go through this. But when I look at my own life, all the things, obviously, I've screwed up. There's no question about it, but I look back and not to sound like Grandpa Jesse, but I look back at growing up in a pretty safe neighborhood. Ended up moving to Montana when I was 10. And rode my bike to school. Okay. Graduated. And then as a young man, I did what so many young men do and young women. That age, 18, 19, 20, you leave the nest and you go have an adventure somewhere of some kind. Now, obviously, I chose the Marine Corps, but not everyone has to do that. People do different things, whatever it may be. And then eventually, once you've gotten that out of your system, then you end up settling down somewhere. Maybe you find a dime and put a ring on her finger and go make some babies with her and kind of retire to the countryside or the suburbs. You understand what I mean? This kind of step-by-step process you go through in your life and the way so many people have lived their lives in this country. And I know what I'm about to say really bugs me because it is personal for me. I have a 17-year-old who is dying to be an adult. He's just so grown up and wants to be grown up. And I watch him being more and more responsible every day. He's a man who wants to be on his own. And I promise you, I'm going to lose him. Not in a bad way. He's going somewhere. He's going to go have an adventure. He is. And I bless him to it. I certainly did. What am I going to do? Judge him for that? He's going. When he goes, it really bothers me that in a lot of ways, he's not going to leave and run into so many of the same opportunities that I would have had when I was his age, when I was a young man. I want that for him. Part of the passion of doing this dumb job that I'm glad you enjoy, is I feel like in maybe a super tiny way, certainly not significant, I'm trying to preserve that as best I can for my boys. This is a headline. It's about Boston, but it just applies to so much. Headline is, Boston's affordability crisis drives young workers to consider leaving. Leaving to the big cities is a big adventure. So many young men and young women throughout history have done it. Maybe you graduate high school. Maybe you graduate college. Maybe you're doing it while you're in college, but you wake up one day and you're in a wonderful place. You know, you wake up and you're in Wyoming and you say to mom and dad, guys, I've always wanted to live in Los Angeles. I have a buddy down there right now. He's got an apartment in Los Angeles. He's got a line on a gig down there. I think I can room with him. We'll split the bills, but I'm getting in my car and I'm driving to Los Angeles and I'm going to have an adventure. Watching that, because of this disgusting communist policies in these big cities, the crime, the insane taxes and regulations nobody can afford, watching that opportunity disappear for the next generation bothers me a great, great deal. Does that make sense? It does, Chris. What, Chris? That's exactly right. I want them to have the same opportunities I had. Now, I was never smart enough or educated enough to go to LA to work or something like that. Go to New York City. I was always too dumb for anything like that. But if I had been intelligent, that's something that could have possibly been available to me when I was younger. And I don't like watching it disappear. There, I said it. I don't like here. And here's another part of it too. You know, I don't have any problem with where you are socioeconomically, no matter what. Poor, don't care. Middle class, don't care. Rich, don't care. I don't judge and any of the others. I've been all of the above. It bothers me that these opportunities more and more are being reserved for rich kids. Oh, sure. You can, sure, honey. Go do your senior year in Boston. Sounds good. We'll pay for your safe apartment. We'll make sure your place has a doorman on it. We'll get you in the right neighborhood. Sure, she has the opportunity. What about the couple making 80 grand a year combined trying to make ends meet? She doesn't have the opportunity. It's not happening at all. That opportunity is totally denied to her, and that bothers me. I do not like it when working people are watching their opportunities disappear and when young people are watching their opportunities disappear. There, I unloaded it. There. And it's people like this that have done it on purpose. Headline, Rashida Tlaib's new unhoused Bill of Rights would protect homeless camping. Homeless camping. Do you know how cool cities like Seattle used to be when I was a kid? Yeah, this is the mayor of Seattle now talking about the CCTV cameras that keep catching the street animals killing people.
20: This is legislation that will expand CCTV cameras that could potentially be taken control of by the Trump administration. And this is legislation that was opposed by immigrants' rights groups, by civil liberties groups, and by the Member of Color Caucus in the legislature. And I'll quote from their letter. This technology and technology similar to it has recently been in the news for its failure to be meaningfully and consistently secured, leading to breaches that could result in sensitive data being shared by ICE and putting our immigrant and refugee communities at risk.
0: Isn't that so weird? Chris, what a coincidence. The immigrants' rights groups and the, what'd she call them again? Refugees. They don't like the cameras in town. Huh. That is What an odd state of affairs. But of course, I'm being tongue-in-cheek. You know exactly why, and the truth is she knows exactly why. She is well aware that these CCTV cameras are going to catch all the barbarian hordes doing barbarian horde things because that's their barbarian horde culture. And those are her constituents. Those are the people she cares most about. So Seattle was a city when I was a child. We took a family trip over there, and at the time, I thought it was the coolest place I had ever seen in my life. Right on the water, freaking gorgeous. It was just so unbelievably cool. And I remember as a family, my parents, my sister and me, we walked around Seattle, and I was old enough to know, and never once did I feel unsafe. I'm sure maybe I saw a homeless person or something, but it didn't make any kind of a lasting impact on me. I remember the whole road trip home, because we road tripped over there, the entire road trip home, saying to myself, I'm going to live in Seattle one day. Now, after electing Democrats year after year after year after year, Seattle has this brain dead commie running the place, a brain dead city council, and it's becoming a filthy dump, and that freaking sucks. I want my 17-year-old, I want James to be able to come to me and say, Dad, I want to go try to find a job at the docks in Seattle. I've always wanted to work on the docks. Can't do that now. Can't do that now. All right, let's do some emails before we do history. Next.
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0: 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Heroes like United States Army Sergeant Mario Nelson. He served in the National Guard and volunteered at Ground Zero after the 9/11 attacks. Later, Mario enlisted full-time in the Army and was deployed to Iraq. Mario made the ultimate sacrifice when he was killed by a rocket-propelled grenade. 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
3: Glendale, this wreck on the 134 westbound at Brand has just wrapped up. All lanes open, but now traffic is recovering away from the 2. And the eastbound side of the 134, just a mess out of Burbank. We're seeing delays here away from Pass Avenue as you continue all the way to Brand, right at the scene of that crash that has wrapped. Now, we're checking out

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3: False. 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Anti-Trump, woke, liberal. That's the real Young Kim. 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

fantastic, wonderful Tuesday. Remember, you can email the show your love, your hate, your death threats, Jesse at jessekellyshow.com. Let's get to some of those right now, shall we? Jesse, the Oracle. The communists continue to downplay 86 as simply a reference to running out of a restaurant kitchen, running out of restaurant kitchen supplies. Well, ignoring the fact that in Comey's case, 86 is conspicuously attached to 47. They lie by omission. I love the show. Since I can use his name is Ralph. You know, believe it or not, Jewish producer Chris brought up a good point yesterday during the break. The commies keep running to the television and they keep referencing the fact that it was seashells. It's seashells. It was seashells. He was on the beach and it was seashells on Instagram. And I'm paraphrasing a little bit, but Jewish producer Chris basically said, so if it's seashells, it's not bad, but if he'd written it down on a piece of paper, he'd get arrested? Exactly. How does one have to make the threat on the president's life before it becomes a serious issue? What do you have to do? Etch it in stone? Mail it to the White House? Put it in an email? The fact that James Comey is a gigantic goober goof who uses seashells and Instagram like a Taylor Swift fan doesn't change the seriousness of exactly what he did. But I'll come back to this again and again and again because it is true. The reason he did it is because that's how they all talk. When I say they all, groups of Democrats all across the country, whenever they think they're only in a Democrat group, they talk like this all the time. This is one of the more dangerous things that is happening because language, as we talked about before, language leads to mindset and mindset leads to performance. Language leads to mindset. Mindset leads to performance. In blue areas, when Democrats gather anywhere, maybe they're having oysters, maybe it's a party, maybe it's a t-ball game, when they feel like they're around only other Democrats, they talk about assassination, death, killing, and violence all the time as if they're discussing the weather. Oh, I hope he dies.

0: can't believe he's not dead yet. How's he not dead yet? Oh, gosh. Hopefully they get J.D. Vance, too. Man, I hope we get better assassins. How many times have you seen that? Why can't we get better assassins? Why can't he just die? Why can't his plane crash? This is how Democrats speak. And because that's where James Comey comes from, those are the circles he runs in. I guarantee you, you know what? I'll actually place a wager right now. I bet you money James Comey was with two or three, at least, Democrat friends on that beach when he or one of them came up with that idea, and there were no guardrails, because there aren't any guardrails on the demonic Democrat mind anymore. I bet you one of them, maybe James himself, came up with that idea, and nobody said, that could be... That kind of seems like it could be a threat, which would be a felony. That's a felony. Maybe we shouldn't do that. But without any normal person in your life, without any Republican in your life, there's nobody to step up and say, no, don't. That's bad. That's wrong. That's a felony. All you get is, yeah, do it. Yeah, do it. Yeah, threaten to kill him. Let's use seashells. Mark, go grab some more seashells here. No checks on themselves. I have seen this in person time and time and time again. And what's wild, and this is really, really damaging when you think about what it means for the country, they'll try to top each other. Why can't he just die? Or someone could kill him. Oh, then you'll inevitably get one that says, well, if I had a gun, I'd kill him. You have to try to top the next demon and then top the next demon. It's wild to see it. Jesse, tell me there's some hope somewhere. Ooh, subject to this one is I'm out. Everything I bought at the grocery store this weekend was more expensive than it was just a month ago. You can't convince me this war of choice isn't the reason why. Two words to Trump on that: diesel prices. Praying for the independent truckers. Then on my way home from the store, I heard that moron Salazar screeching on and on about dignity. If this is what we are getting from the GOP, I can't vote for it. Please give us some hope, because I'm sure I'm not the only one thinking this way, said I love the show, and his name is Dave. Okay, well, Dave, you are not at all the only one thinking that way. People are drowning because of the costs. And then they see people like Salazar get on television and talk about amnesty, and it really lets the air out of our tires. I should note, I'm not trying to do an I told you so thing, but when it comes to the GOP, this is why I said the leadership in the GOP, Mike Johnson, John Thune, and Donald Trump, should have come out day one when the Dignidad Act was proposed and shoot it down. What happens then is there's no need for Maria Salazar to go on a press tour trying to sell it everywhere, demoralizing GOP voters. If the leadership comes out and says, this thing's dead on arrival, it's going nowhere, shut your mouth about it, we already put it in the paper shredder, then it doesn't give her the opportunity to dishearten you by running her stupid fat mouth every single day.
1: You know, freedom is not free.
0: However, we've had nothing but silence on the issue from GOP leadership. And for a woman like that, silence means sally forth, run to the media, talk about it all the time. Every time you turn around, she's on the TV. Dignity. They deserve dignity. What about the ones who picked the jalapenos? It's awful, and it has the effect of deflating people. Because these midterms are really important, and it's really important that you vote against Democrats. It's really, really, really important. And I'm going to pound that drum for the next 5 months until November comes here, over and over and over again. In fact, I think it's 5 months from today. Exactly. Anyway, I'm going to pound that drum for the next 5 months. Really important that you vote. Get people to vote. Go vote. We don't want to lose power. But those words fall on deaf ears when you have, what do I want to call her? A deflation agent out there trying to jam amnesty through. All right, enough politics. It's all gross anyway. I want to go talk about history. You want some more Napoleon in Russia? Part two of that comes next.

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7: Project Freedom on pause. I'm Lisa Lucera, Fox News. President Trump with the announcement on Truth Social as he says he wants to see if Iran will sign a peace agreement.
8: He goes on to explain the move is based on the request of Pakistan and other countries, the tremendous military success that we have had, and the fact that great progress has been made toward a complete and final agreement. Adding the U.S. blockade of the strait would remain in place.
7: Fox's Kristen Goodwin. President Trump set to visit China next week and meet with President Xi, Secretary of State Marco Rubio, on what he'd like to see China say to its ally, Iran.
9: You're the bad guy in this. You guys should not be blowing up ships. You should not be putting mines. You should not be trying to hold hostage the global economy. I hope the Chinese bring, whether it's done privately, but I hope it's done directly, that that's the message they deliver to them.
7: The president was supposed to travel to China earlier this year, but that trip was delayed due to the strikes against Iran. It's primary day in Ohio, where Republican Vivek Ramaswamy has won the nomination for governor and will face a challenge from former health director Dr. Amy Acton. In the Senate, former Senator Sherrod Brown has secured the Democratic nomination. He'll face Senator John Husted. In Indiana, Republican Blake Fletcher, backed by President Trump, defeated State Senator Travis Holdman, while State Senator Greg Good held off a challenge from State Senator Brenda Wilson, who was backed by the president. Police in Edmond, Oklahoma, say an 18-year-old woman has died from injuries sustained in a weekend shooting that began as a fight at a lakeside party. A total of 23 people were shot and had shrapnel wounds. The shooting Sunday night happened at Arcadia Lake, a popular boating, fishing, and swimming spot just north of Oklahoma City. And police in Carrollton, Texas, a Dallas suburb, say a man shot five people, killing two in back-to-back shootings at a shopping center and an apartment building in a Koreatown neighborhood. 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
11: 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Those robots have NVIDIA chips on board, which give them 5 times the processing power of the previous model. That allows the robots to identify more obstacles in their way.
6: And a new court filing shows that Elon Musk texted top officials at OpenAI shortly before his lawsuit against them went to trial. In a message to President Greg Brockman, Elon Musk said both sides should drop the case, but the exchange went sideways, and Musk started saying he would make the OpenAI executives the most hated men in America. I'm Jordan Christmas.
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13: The closure in Sylmar on the 210 westbound just got a little smaller. They're still diverting traffic off, but they're not doing that until you get to McClay Street. Huge delays are backing up all the way out of La Crescenta, getting away from La Crescenta Avenue. In turn, it's putting a ton of extra pressure on the 5 northbound. Overall, slowing out of East LA from about Calzona as you continue all the way towards that 210 merge, and the 170 northbound backing up out of North Hollywood, leaving Oxnard Street as you make your way to the 5. Let's also take a look at the drive on the 101. Slowing in stretches out of Calabasas from Parkway Calabasas all the way into downtown Los Angeles.
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17: From the KFI 24-hour newsroom, partly cloudy and cool tonight, with lows around 50 in Northridge and 53 in Santa Ana.
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0: on a magnificent Tuesday. I'm so excited because we are about to do part deuce. Whatever. The second part of our Napoleon invasion of Russia, disastrous invasion of Russia. I hope to try to finish today. I don't want to drag this on all week as I've done it before. I can't promise that, though. If you missed part one, a lot of preliminary stuff got set up last night. iHeart, Spotify, iTunes is where you can go download the podcast. Hour two of last night, right after Medal of Honor, we started in on the history. If you are sitting around waiting for politics, you're going to have to wait a while. We'll be back to that in about an hour. Next hour, we'll get back to politics and talk about foreigners and Iran updates and someone got eaten by a crocodile and so many other things. But that is for another time. 30-second recap on last night. Napoleon slapping around every country in Europe has pretty much conquered most of continental Europe. He's still in a bad war in Spain and things like that, but set that aside. Napoleon also brought Russia to heel. Napoleon's real enemy was Britain. After he brought everybody to heel, he told them all, we have now a continental system. You are not allowed to trade with Britain. Trade with each other, that's fine. We are going to starve Britain to death. Alexander, he is the czar, the king of Russia. Alexander admired Napoleon. Love might be a strong way to put it. They expressed their adoration for each other several times in writings. But he also had to run an empire. He also had to run Russia. And not trading with Britain was destroying the Russian economy. You can be the most powerful czar in the world. If prices get too high, if people can't afford things, inflation and everything else, you are not going to be a czar for very long. They decide in 1810, all right, let's get it on. Napoleon is tired of Alexander secretly trading with Britain. Alexander feels like he has to. Napoleon feels like he's being insubordinate. Napoleon is going to raise the largest army in his mind that has ever existed, and he's going to send that army into Russia. By the way, I realize I misspoke on something last night. Someone emailed in, and I feel like an idiot. Before Napoleon invaded Russia, King Charles of Sweden invaded Russia, and Peter the Great was the Russian king, and he stopped it, but really the Russian winter did a lot of that work. Last night, I made it sound like, I said it as if Peter the Great was the one doing the invading. It's just me being stupid and misspeaking. Peter the Great was the one fighting off the invasion, okay? It was Charles who did the invading. So please remember, even I'm not perfect. I know that's shocked. What, Chris? I know that's shocking. All right, so back to where we're at now. Napoleon's army, he is gathering them from all these countries he has conquered, the Italy's, the Germany's, the everywhere else, and they are marching towards the Russian border to prepare for an invasion. Now, we're going to come back to them. We touched on them a little bit last night because I need to shift gears here and talk about Russia and what the state of affairs there with their leadership, with their army. What was it like? So I want you to imagine this. I want you to imagine you get a letter, you're in a little Russian village, you've got a son, he's 18 years old, you get a letter dropped off at the house, and that letter says your son is now forced to join the military. What would prompt somebody to immediately begin weeping and preparing a funeral service? In Russia at this time, it's just one of the saddest things in the world when you consider all these people were real people with moms, brothers, sisters, dads, girlfriends. If you got conscripted into the Russian military, you served for 25 years. 25 years. Do you know the percentage of Russian conscripts who ever returned home alive? 10. When I mentioned the funeral service, I hope you don't think I was being tongue-in-cheek. If your son, if someone in the community got conscripted, they would essentially have a celebration of life, a funeral service for him as he left, because the expectation was you will never see him again. 25 years in the Russian military, he's going to die. He's going to die somewhere. This is goodbye. Raising your boy to 18, you get a letter in the mail, and he's gone forever. Now, that's part of the Russian system. There are other parts we have to discuss here. Remember last night when we were talking about, oh, there's no such thing, never been any such thing as an all-powerful king. Kings always have other people who have power in their countries. Generals or lords or dukes or whatever. I mean, all people, all kinds of different titles that may mean everything to you or nothing to you, but it meant a whole lot back then. Alexander, yes, he is the czar. He's the big cheese in Russia, but he has all kinds of lords with different motivations and different things they are concerned about as well. Now, these kinds of systems where you have a monarchy, oftentimes the military is plagued with ineptitude, and it is plagued with ineptitude because, surprise, surprise, the choicest positions in the officer corps, the leadership positions, who do you think they go to? Do you think they go to that prize recruit who showed promise in boot camp? Nope. It's the son of this lord, or it's this lord, or the son-in-law of this lord. There's a real nepotism system there. And as king, by the way, you really don't have the luxury of not doing that. When this super important lord who kind of runs this certain area comes to you and says, hey, this third army over here, I've got a son. I mean, he's 22. He's kind of a moron, but I want him to be in charge of that. Looks good on the resume. I want a fancy uniform, all kinds of medals. I want a ceremony. And Mr. Czar, I kind of need you to make that happen for me. It happened. Problem with that, of course, is you get a mixed bag of people in leadership. I'm not going to tell you, because I did so much reading on this, that all the Russian generals were bad. I'm not saying that at all. They had some guys in there that looked very, very capable. Some other guys looked like, well, maybe that one wasn't his fault. He got kind of put in a bad situation. But they also had a lot of donkeys in there. They had a lot of goobers in there that should not have been leading troops at all. And I just described who the troops are. These are conscripts who are going off to die. Surprise, surprise, it's Russia. The treatment is pretty brutal for the troops. Not the best conditions in the world. I will say this for the Russians, though, and you can see evidence of this during this little invasion, during this massive invasion Napoleon is about to launch. They are quite disciplined. After they got whipped the last time by Napoleon, they did somewhat go back to the drawing board and say, hey, we got to get better at this. We got to get better at that. Look, you'll get executed for cowardice in a heartbeat in the Russian military. It's very vicious, very rigid. And so it's very much the Russian system. There is another part of the Russian system that is going to come into play here. And if you are a Russian listening to the sound of my voice, Chris, we got to have some Russians out there, right? If you're a Russian who loves Russia and the Russian history, you will love these guys. If you are somebody who maybe you're French, probably not high up on your list. Cossacks. Cossacks with a C. I'm not going to go into all the details of Cossacks because it's not important, but what you should know is these are cavalry troops. These are guys on horseback, very, very brave, very, very capable troops. If you want some shock troops to get in and get out, get in, hit something, steal something, turn around, get out, do some scouting for you, harassing for you, The Cossacks were on point and completely, utterly ruthless in every possible way. You don't want to get captured by them. We'll get to that in just a little bit. Before we continue on, I know you probably don't need any extra testosterone now that we're discussing Napoleon's invasion of Russia, but you still are drinking estrogen no matter how great the subject matter is, and that means you need to do something about it. 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
4: The closure in Sylmar on the 210 westbound just got a little smaller. They're still diverting traffic off, but they're not doing that until you get to McClay Street. Huge delays are backing up all the way out of La Crescenta, getting away from La Crescenta Avenue. In turn, it's putting a ton of extra pressure on the 5 northbound. Overall, slowing out of East LA from about Calzona as you continue all the way towards that 210 merge. And the 170 northbound backing up out of North Hollywood, leaving Oxnard Street as you make your way to the 5. Let's also take a look at the drive on the 101. Slowing in stretches out of Calabasas, from Parkway Calabasas all the way into downtown Los Angeles.
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It is the Jesse Kelly Show on a wonderful Tuesday. Remember, you can email us, Jesse at jessekellyshow.com, and I will get back to some more of those in the final hour of the show tonight. Back to Napoleon's invasion of Russia, part two. So I mentioned kind of the Russian structure, their conscripts, their leadership. Now let's talk a little bit about Russia's strategy. When we look at historic military campaigns, we simplify them. We all do this. We have to, because it's too complicated, and we only know kind of headlines or a chapter. We know what we read or what we see or something like that. So the Russian strategy for Napoleon's coming invasion, we know now in hindsight that there was kind of this organized retreat, we'll put it that way, not to give the game away, but we'll get to that in a little bit. We kind of know that now. And so it's common for people to think, well, Russia just decided we'll just retreat. Let the land fight for us. Let the winter fight for us. That's what we'll do. It's not at all that simple. Not at all. I mentioned all those lords and powerful people before. Okay, just retreat. Okay, so you want me to take my house, my mansion, all my farmers' fields, and you not only want me to abandon them, you want me to light them on fire on the way out and destroy not just my life's work. Remember how so much of this part of the world worked and so much of history worked. That's going to belong to your children. That's the inheritance of your children. That stuff will likely be in your family, in your mind, for hundreds of years. You want me just to leave and light it on fire? This was highly controversial inside the Russian military. What to do, when to do it, where to do it. All kinds of generals and debates and no, and this is... Right now, we know it as some sort of genius strategic retreat. It was hotly debated at the time, and not only before the war was this strategy hotly debated, the entire time, which we'll get to during the war, this strategy was hotly debated. Now, let's leave Russia and let's get back to Napoleon, because I touched on this last night. He is, again, he's calling in troops from all these countries he has conquered. And this is creating huge problems for Napoleon already that will end up coming back to haunt him. I already talked about the distances last night, what it takes to supply these troops. And Napoleon really was a logistical genius. Napoleon's the one who coined that phrase, an army runs on his stomach. For instance, previously, if the French army was out on campaign, they had essentially whole armies of support personnel who would be at where the troops were going to stop for the night and already had rooms reserved for them and wine and food set aside to hand to every trooper who walked into town. A hyper level of organization. Napoleon was masterful at it, making sure his men ate, their horses ate. They had all the supplies they need, medical supplies. He was masterful at logistics. But at this time, there was something going on in Europe, a bunch of different things going on, but they weren't having the best crop that year. Napoleon, it doesn't sound like much, right? Who even wants to talk about that? What are we going to talk about? Wheat? Boring. It's a really big deal when you not only have to feed the population that's going to remain, you have to feed an army of 600,000 men. Before they reach the Russian border, there are problems of rape and murder. The armies walking through friendly territory, they are walking into villages, they're walking into homes, they're killing and pillaging innocent people already on the way. I brought that up because I want you to think about this. We haven't even crossed the Niemen River yet, but that's the Russian River. We'll get to that in a moment. We have not even crossed the Russian River yet.
We have not heard a single shot fired in anger yet, and already this army is going hungry. Men are deserting. They are committing atrocities in friendly territory. In friendly territory. And this is before a single snowflake falls. That's months away before a single snowflake falls. And then something else happens that we're going to touch on over and over and over and over again. What happens to human beings when they are not getting enough nutrition, when they are not getting calories? What happens? It's not just that you lose weight. People get sick. Your body has to have nutrition. It has to have calories to fuel your immune system to fight off all the various diseases. When you start getting sick, your body is not strong enough. We already have men who are falling by the wayside, drinking bad water. They have the, they're making messes in their pants. I'll put it that way. They're making messes. That's exactly right, Chris. I'm not going to say that word on the air. It starts with a D. All right. They got the splatters here. All right. Okay. What, Chris? I didn't want to say the bad word on the air. They got splatters. Eventually, though, they do get themselves squared away as they possibly can be. And it's time to cross the Neman River and go to war with Russia. Next.

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3: Fox News, I'm Tom Rigotti. President Trump is indicating negotiations to end the war with Iran are getting more serious. Fox's Kristen Goodwin explains.
4: The president taking to Truth Social to say Project Freedom will be paused for a short period of time to see whether or not an agreement to end the war with Iran can be finalized and signed.
3: Project Freedom is an effort to guide ships through the Strait of Hormuz. Tennessee state legislature is holding a special session to redraw its congressional districts in favor of Republicans.
5: Tennessee Governor Bill Lee is targeting the state's lone Democratic seat in Memphis, a majority black city. Democrats push back, including Senator London Lamar.
6: Show some courage. Y'all know this is wrong. You know it.
5: This move could hand Republicans a clean sweep, shifting the delegation 9-0.
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8: The closure in Sylmar on the 210 westbound just got a little smaller. They're still diverting traffic off, but they're not doing that until you get to McClay Street. Huge delays are backing up all the way out of La Crescenta, getting away from La Crescenta Avenue. In turn, it's putting a ton of extra pressure on the 5 northbound. Overall, slowing out of East LA from about Calzona as you continue all the way towards that 210 merge. And the 170 northbound backing up out of North Hollywood, leaving Oxnard Street as you make your way to the 5. Let's also take a look at the drive on the 101. Slowing in stretches out of Calabasas from Parkway Calabasas all the way into downtown Los Angeles.
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14: From the KFI 24-hour newsroom, partly cloudy and cool tonight with lows around 52 in City of Industry and 54 in Seal Beach.
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16: 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Baby,

0: is the Jesse Kelly Show on a wonderful Tuesday. A reminder, if you miss any part of the show, you can download the whole thing on iHeart, Spotify, iTunes now. Napoleon has finally got his gigantic army onto the Russian border. I brought this up last night. Let me bring it up again. I don't want to make this sound simple because it gets simple in my mind and maybe it gets simple in your mind. When I picture the Grand Army on the Russian border, I picture one big army gathered in one big area getting ready to cross over into Russia. Napoleon is not a moron. You can't supply an army like that. Remember, they have to eat. Horses have to eat. The men have to eat. Russia's a huge place with multiple different cities. They are spread along the Russian border in multiple different armies, depending on how you want to define an army. I've heard three, I've heard five, but then it looks like this group splits up. Just know that it's not one mass of 600,000 men that arrived at the Russian border. Also know this, by the time we're kicking off now, as I tried to touch on before, it's no longer 600,000 men. What has been whittled away? I read 10 different things. I don't even want to give you a number. Maybe we call it 10%. Maybe we call it 20. But all of the men are no longer there. Some of the ones who are there, they're in a bad state already. However, Napoleon is pushing forward. Now let's pause for a moment because we have all kinds of writings and analysis and things like that to discuss. Why continue to push forward? Obviously, this is going to be a disaster, right? Obviously, you can't feed your troops already. You've got desertions. People are getting sick. Your allies are unhappy. Why not just stop? Well, this is a talk we've had before, and it applies to us today, and it applies to every time in history. No matter how powerful you are as a leader, when you get the gears of war churning, it has a momentum to it that even the most powerful man on the planet oftentimes doesn't have the power to stop. 2 years of preparation to gather all these men in one place with the intention of attacking Russia. Even Napoleon probably cannot stand in front of his army and say, you know, this was a bad idea. We're going home. Even if he had the actual power to do so, could he afford that kind of a loss of reputation? Napoleon got to the border of Russia and then what? How would they sell it? Chickened out? Guess you're too scared. There are personal and political realities of every military campaign, as we've discussed over and over again. By now, yes, things are looking rough, but Napoleon can't put the brakes on this bad boy. It's moving forward no matter what. And there's another part of this. What's it say in the good book? Pride goeth before what? The fall? Look at it from Napoleon's perspective. Yeah, okay, my men are a little down and out. They're a little hungry, having some medical problems. I understand all the problems, but I'm also Napoleon. Every time I've squared up against a large European army, every time, to this point in time, for the most part, I have whipped the living crap out of all of them. I am too smart. I am too fast. They don't know how to deal with somebody like me. Yeah, it's been rough until now, but I have a plan. And my plan is this. I am going to cross the Niemen River. Don't worry about remembering the name of the river. Just know that's the border. All right. I am going to cross the Niemen River, and I am going to bring my forces, which are numerous, to bear against the largest Russian force I can find. I am going to smash it to bits. And once I smash it to bits, then Tsar Alexander will have no choice but to sue for peace after I annihilate his army. After all, I far outnumber him. I have so many men. And again, he didn't have the hindsight we have. If you look at Napoleon's resume up to this time, you kind of have to understand the arrogance. Why wouldn't he think that? That's what has happened every other time. They get to the Neman River. There is a story. I guess I have to believe it. I read it in two different books, so I guess I have to believe it, that Napoleon rides off at the Neman River with a bunch of his men, and he's just scouting. He's scouting around. Where do we want to cross? You know, crossing a river is not an easy thing. Certainly crossing with a big army, that's not an easy thing at all. Where do we want to cross? What are we looking at here? He's riding with his men, and apparently a rabbit gets scared. He jumps a rabbit, runs out in front of his horse. His horse slams on the brakes. Napoleon keeps going. Napoleon gets launched off of his horse. Now, he's still a relatively young man at this time. When you're that age, you can survive something like that just fine. He's not injured. He actually hops right up. Now, this story doesn't sound like anything probably to you or me. As the story goes, and I heard this consistently, that was viewed by the men with him as a terrible omen for what was to come, and one of them flat out told Napoleon, we should not cross that river. This is now a bad idea. That is a bad idea. But as I just pointed out over and over again, he's Napoleon and he's going. They cross the Neman River and they think to themselves, well, now we're here. We know Alexander's been building troops up for a couple years the same way we have. Surely we're about to run into him. But Alexander gives the order. Many of his generals are very reluctant to follow it, but they do as they're told. You know, if you don't do that kind of thing in Russia, you do get shot for it. And they pull back. Napoleon is frustrated. But Napoleon looks at his men who are already tired. Remember, some of these men have already marched 1,200 miles before they got to Russia without a car. 1,200 miles. Napoleon now, I don't mean physically whip, but he starts to spur his army on. He is demanding his men move at breakneck speed, because he views that as his chance to win this war. If they move fast enough, they will catch a big Russian army. If they catch a big Russian army, they will be able to wipe out the Russian army and win. That's the idea. But as many generals throughout history has found, men do not exist on paper. Men do not exist on that map you keep in your general's tent. Men are flesh and blood human beings. Men have to have rest, and they have to have food. Men have to have calories. Men, even the strongest men on the planet, they will eventually run out of gas if they don't have these things. Napoleon's army is simply not physically strong enough at this time to push hard enough and find that Russian army fast. And there's something else working against them. Everyone knows about the Russian winter. Everyone knows that. We'll get to that. That's going to be part of the story, obviously. What a lot of people don't discuss, which what Hitler discovered later on and Napoleon is discovering now, is the Russian summer. It's friggin' hot. And there's not enough water. Do you know how much water you need for 600,000 men marching 20 miles a day? It's a lot. We'll continue in a moment. Before we get to that, let's save a baby's life. A good night as any, right? Preborn, they have just the most blessed mission in the world. They set up pro-life clinics in the highest abortion areas. They're not going out to the nice suburbs where it's so rare. They go to the areas where babies are killed the most, and they set up a clinic. And they tell that young lady, hey, how about a free ultrasound? 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We'll be back.
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3: The closure in Sylmar on the 210 westbound just got a little smaller. They're still diverting traffic off, but they're not doing that until you get to McClay Street. Huge delays are backing up all the way out of La Crescenta, getting away from La Crescenta Avenue. In turn, it's putting a ton of extra pressure on the 5 northbound. Overall, slowing out of East LA from about Calzona as you continue all the way towards that 210 merge, and the 170 northbound backing up out of North Hollywood, leaving Oxnard Street as you make your way to the

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Remember, you can email us, jesse@jessekellyshow.com. Jewish producer Chris has been mulling all this over during the break, and he just asked me as we were coming back, do I think it's possible for Russia to be invaded and conquered? I tell you what, Chris, I want you to hang on to that question. Whenever we finish this little history tale, which is clearly not going to be today, whenever we finish it, we'll revisit it and we'll have a little discussion about what do I think about that. Before we get to any of that, we have to continue. As I mentioned, Napoleon is frustrated. There hasn't been a big battle, but I mentioned there was dissension in the Russian ranks about this strategy. There was enough dissension that Alexander, he felt as if he had to give the Russian troops the opportunity now and then to cross swords with Napoleon. Otherwise, you risk them losing all their morale. Men go to war. They want valor. They want glory. They felt like cowards. You run the risk of sapping all the juice out of the troops if you just retreat all the time. Now, there's something, it's not enormous, but I'm going to bring up a couple names of battles because in case you're interested or geeking out on this and you want more details, you can go look these up. There's the battle of Vitebsk is the best way I can describe it. Vitebsk starts with a V. You'll figure it out. What is it? It wasn't actually a huge titanic struggle. The Russians decided, hey, let's cross swords with these people. They would get into a tussle with Napoleon. They would seem to find out. It's not that the Russians were weak or terrible. They were not. And they had a lot of guys like the Cossacks, who I mentioned, were very, very capable troops. But they kept figuring out pretty quickly, ooh, we're a little bit outmatched. Napoleon is good. His army is very good. His core group of veterans, remember, this is the core group of veterans who've basically conquered Europe by this point in time. The Battle of Vitebsk is actually three battles, but small ones in 3 days. The Russians, yes, they give back for sure. They kill some French. They kill some of the Grand Army, but they get their nose bloodied a little bit. What do they decide? Surprise, surprise. We're pulling back. Let's pull back even more. By now, Napoleon is beginning to get frustrated. And this is decision-making time. Napoleon is not a moron. He understands.

that the Russian winter is bad. And there's another part that's bad. We keep talking about the logistics of all this. Russia is so much poorer than the parts of Europe all these armies came from. And I'm talking about the basic countryside. There's just not enough stuff in existence to support these armies. So what do you have to do if you're Napoleon? You have to send out entire units to go forage for food. You have to try to pillage your way, try to live off the land, but they have to go further and further and further from the lines. And we'll come back to that here in a little bit. Napoleon has not been given his big battle. He's frustrated. He's tired. He has to pause for a moment. How much trouble is he in? By this point in the war, he has lost half of his horses already. Half of his horses are gone. There's not, remember I told you yesterday, 20 pounds a day. I just talked about how hard it is to find supplies. 20 pounds a day per horse? The horses simply aren't making it. Horses are coming up lame. Remember, horses are flesh and blood things too. Saddle sores, all kinds of stuff. Anyone who knows horses or is familiar with horses knows that it's not a car with four legs. It's flesh and blood. Things go wrong. Napoleon just says, okay, pause for a second. His generals are telling him, you have got to pause for a second. He has run his army into the ground at this time, and now it's debate time. This is one of those moments. I brought this up yesterday. One of those, if you could be a fly on the wall moments. I wish I could have been there. I wish I could have heard how the arguments went. But the debate is, why don't we just stop? Just for now. Stop for now. Let's get our men healed up. Let's work on the food thing. Let's gather some more horses around. Why don't we stop? Then we'll come back in a year. Then we'll continue this in a year. The other half of this debate is, yeah, but what if we pressed on the gas pedal? We pressed on the gas pedal. Yes, we will suffer. Yes, we're going to lose men. But the Russians are close to us right now. Another year means giving Russia another year to build fortifications around the country, to do all kinds of things around the country. Again, in hindsight, we look at the decision now. Surprise, surprise, Napoleon decides to step on the gas, not to give it away. But surprise, we look at that kind of decision now and we think, what are you, suicidal? What a total idiot. What are you thinking? In Napoleon's mind, remember how often we talk about how there's a political aspect to every war, not just military? He's got problems back home. Yeah, he still has a war going on in Spain. His allies are angry already with him. He's having a hard time keeping the coalition together. Napoleon politically does not have the luxury of just, you know what? I'll put my feet up here in Russia and enjoy myself for a while. Napoleon thinks he has to get this thing wrapped up quickly, no matter what the cost. And yes, the cost ends up being staggering. But you can kind of understand that way of thinking, right? Tomorrow, we will continue with Napoleon stepping on that gas pedal. Whether we will finish or not, again, I have no earthly idea. I am going to try, but I'm not in any rush. I'm enjoying it. News kind of sucks right now anyway. We'll do some emails next hour. We're going to talk about J.B. Pritzker's moves, foreigners trashing the country, someone got eaten by a crocodile, all that and so much more still to come on the world-famous Jesse Kelly Show. Before we get to that, the criminals are still out. They're still out of jail, and they're going to remain out of jail because there are areas in this country Democrats still run. That means there are violent people around us. I have to be aware of this. When I am out and about, when my family is out and about, I have to acknowledge that there's a chance a communist judge set loose an animal and he's standing in front of me with a machete. What do you carry on you that will allow you to stop a bad man from hurting you or someone you love? Maybe you've sent your daughter off to college. Maybe you've sent your son off to college somewhere. Maybe your mom lives alone. A Byrna launcher is non-lethal.
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6: Pumping the brakes on Project Freedom. I'm Lisa LaSera, Fox News. President Trump announcing on Truth Social he's putting a hold on the plan to guide ships through the Strait of Hormuz to see if Iran will sign off on a deal. When U.S. Ambassador Mike Wall says the president flipped the script on Iran.
7: With Project Freedom, we were breaking the blockade, and lo and behold, you've seen Iran now truly desperate for a deal.
6: On Fox's Hannity, Wall says Iran is out of options and can't pay their military or their government. Primaries tonight in Ohio and Indiana. Republican Vivek Ramaswamy has won the nomination for governor and will face a challenge from former health director Dr. Amy Acton. In the Senate, former Senator Sherrod Brown has secured the Democratic nomination. He'll face Senator John Houston. In Indiana, a majority of Republican state senators whose opponents were endorsed by President Trump lost. Tennessee's state legislature holding a special session to redraw its congressional districts in favor of Republicans.
8: Tennessee Governor Bill Lee is targeting the state's lone Democratic seat in Memphis, a majority black city. Democrats pushed back, including Senator London Lamar. This move could hand Republicans a clean sweep, shifting the delegation 9-0.
6: Fox's Anna Marie McNichol. This afternoon, Vice President J.D. Vance in Des Moines, Iowa, blasting Democrats for not supporting President Trump's immigration policies.
9: We saw every single congressional Democrat sit on their hands.
6: Vance was there in support of Congressman Zach Nunn, who faces a competitive race to keep his Des Moines area seat in the November midterms. Police in Edmond, Oklahoma say an 18-year-old woman has died from injuries sustained in a weekend shooting that started after a fight at a party Sunday night. In all, 23 people were hurt. 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
13: 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Those robots have NVIDIA chips on board, which give them five times the processing power of the previous model. That allows the robots to identify more obstacles in their way.
12: And a new court filing shows that Elon Musk texted top officials at OpenAI shortly before his lawsuit against them went to trial. In a message to President Greg Brockman, Elon Musk said both sides should drop the case, but the exchange went sideways, and Musk started saying he would make the OpenAI executives the most hated men in America. I'm Jordan Christmas.
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5: Sherman Oaks slowing on the 101 southbound from Woodman as you continue in stretches all the way into downtown Los Angeles. The 110 northbound in South LA also slowing. This is from just about Martin Luther King Jr. Boulevard as you continue ahead towards the 101. Tough on the 210. It's shut down westbound in Sylmar from McClay to Polk. Due to police activity, you'll be diverted off at McClay. Delays here are backing up away from Foothill Boulevard out of Sunland. The 5 northbound, very busy in Burbank as a result, with delays from Buena Vista all the way to where the 210 meets the 5.
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18: From the KFI 24-hour newsroom, partly cloudy and cool tonight, with lows around 50 in Northridge and 53 in Santa Ana.
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23: It is the Jesse Kelly Show, final hour of the Jesse Kelly Show on a wonderful, wonderful Tuesday. We're going to tackle all kinds of stuff. Why do they say terrible racist things? We'll get to that. I'm not so sure we should be counting out J.B. Pritzker yet. We'll get to that. Fighting off a crocodile, fight club in school, emails, Trump made a comment about gas prices, all that and so much more coming up in the final hour of the world-famous Jesse Kelly Show. Now, Joy-Ann Reid is useful. Very, very useful. The people like Joy-Ann Reid, you probably hate her. But you should understand she has tremendous value for us. You see, you want your enemies to be morons. You don't want your enemies to be smart. Barack Obama was very damaging for us because Barack Obama was smart enough to know what to say and what not to say. Barack Obama was smart enough to never say the quiet part out loud. Publicly, you always present that face like you're the cool, reasonable, moderate guy, just want to get along. Why don't we shoot hoops? As soon as the doors close, as soon as the cameras are off, you go back to lighting America on fire. But publicly, you always present that face of you being a moderate. That's why Barack Obama did so much damage. It wasn't just his hatred of the country. It was his ability. People like Joy-Ann Reid don't have that. She's too stupid. She doesn't have the IQ for it. So Joy-Ann Reid will repeatedly say things that make people recoil in horror. I can't believe she said that. I can't believe she's wonderful. Joy-Ann Reid tells you what they all say behind closed doors. Now, in Florida, they have a big governor's race right now. I don't have any idea who's going to win the primary. I haven't paid that much attention to it. Last I heard, Brian Donalds looked like he was up comfortably in the Republican primary. Well, Brian Donalds is a black dude, right? Black dude, congressman from Florida. Joy-Ann Reid's catching all kinds of heat today for saying this about him.
0: You could say Jerry Demings is a cop, but he's a cop who cares about civil rights. The other one is Byron Donalds, who has decided to make himself the house pet of the Republican Party. Let white men pat him on the head in the United States House of Representatives.
23: Byron, I think I called him Brian. House pet. Right? Pretty mean. Got some racist connotations to it. Now, let's discuss this. Why do they do this? People on the right will make this mistake a lot when they see communists. If the communists run into a black anti-communist, and there are many. In fact, looks like we're picking up more and more. Here's some good news out there.
1: I think what we're seeing right now in the numbers is President Trump and the Republican Party are chipping away at the long-term advantage that Democrats have had with black voters, with African Americans. You can see it right here. Look, Trump's approval among African Americans at this point in term one, he was at 12%. You know, he's been losing ground with a lot of people. He's gaining ground with African Americans. He's up to 16% at this point. And you say, this isn't that big of a shift. But I will tell you, Republicans absolutely love this shift that's going on because Democrats have had such a long-term advantage. The fact that he's actually gaining ground versus where he was.
23: Okay. How do you think the communists are going to respond to black men, certainly younger black men, starting to realize the Democrat Party is evil and hates them and just wants to fill up their communities with foreigners? Because that's a big part of this. You realize that. I warned you about this a long time ago, that Democrats were going to keep putting foreigners in black communities and they were going to anger black people and black people were going to leave because of it. Remember, I've been telling you this for a long time. What's starting to happen? What's the communist response going to be? What are they going to say? What kinds of things are they going to say to these young black men who are leaving? You know exactly what they're going to say. It's going to be the N-word. It's going to be the house N-word. It's going to be house pet. It's going to be this. And this is where people make the mistake. When they see communists saying that kind of stuff, you know, you don't use the N-word. When you hear it, probably grosses you out. When you hear them say it, you say to yourself, well, look, they're the real racists. Look at those guys. They always called us racist, but they're the real racists. You ever say that? You ever thought that? You know that's not true, right? The communist actually doesn't care about skin color at all. It's all just about the revolution. As soon as you declare yourself to be an enemy of the revolution, certainly when you were formerly a part of the revolution, and then you become, in their minds, a traitor, it's not that they're saying these things because they're racist. They are saying these things because they're trying to hurt you. They're searching for ways to hurt you at all times, no matter who you are. If you're a woman, a former Democrat, and you say, I'm coming out as a Republican, they'll call you every name in the book, up and down the line. If you were part of the revolution, and now you're considered an enemy of the revolution, these people will find the most vicious, hurtful things they can possibly fathom, and they'll say those things to you just in an effort to hurt you. Just let it go. It's no big deal. Just let it go. Communists say terrible things to me all the time. Doesn't bother me at all. What, Chris? Doesn't bother me. I am a bad person. That's actually a very fair point. I am a bad person. So I do have to own that. There's a little truth to what Jewish producer Chris just said, even though it wasn't very nice. There's still a little truth to it. You know what else is true, Chris?
2: My plan, MACA plan, make affordable California again, will recognize children who maintain GPA level 3.87, 3.93, will support first buying car upon graduation from high school, will credit $505. Let's support our children. Let's have our schooling system. Thank you.
23: Absolutely. School director was the ringleader of a child fight club. Speaking of supporting our children. You know, what, Chris? What? Look, I think toughness is an important quality in children. Right? Nowadays, how many valuable lessons do you learn in school? I think if we're having a kid square off every now and then, that's it. No, okay, you know what, in all seriousness? I'm not that old. Well, I guess I'm getting up there, but I'm 44. When I was a kid, They had a big smoker in our high school, and I don't mean someone ripping Marlboro Reds. They had a big boxing tournament in our high school, and anybody could sign up. And people from schools all surrounding the place signed up, and it took place in the high school gym, and they sold tickets to it, and everyone just went, oh, yes! And they just went out there, and everybody threw hands. And I was thinking about that. I don't know why that popped into my head the other night, and I thought, man, you probably never get away with that now. What, Chris? Chris said, was this officially sanctioned? Dude, I don't even think there were weight classes, man. I'm not even kidding. The people just went out there and strapped on the gloves, and they just started brawling. And I remember I was young. I think I was in the eighth grade when they kicked this thing off. I thought it was the greatest thing I'd ever seen in my life. It's wild the way things used to be not even that long ago. You know, when I was a K through five, that I was back in Ohio. Do you know the teachers routinely paddled the students? Paddled them. I'm not talking about the 1950s here. I'm 44 years old. The whole school was terrified of the librarians because these sadistic monsters in the library, if you were talking too loud or you did something wrong, their paddles, they had holes in them to add for maximum swing, and it hurt extra bad. They would just drag you out of class and bend you over a desk right there in the hall and just start wailing on you. Why are you pointing at me, Chris? Well, look, we don't have to get into my details, all right? I don't know why you would think I would get paddled. You know, I might have been a very good kid for all you know. Yeah, I might have been. You don't know that. Trump said this today.
6: So today I signed a proclamation recognizing National Youth Sports and Fitness, and I'll also sign the very first copy of the new revitalized Presidential Fitness Test Award, a certificate in recognition of achievement of the gold standard of physical fitness. And this is something that Bryson DeChambeau wanted to do very badly.
23: See, Trump's on board with Fight Club. Right? There's nothing that gets these kids in better shape than fighting. All right. Nothing gets you in better. No, I'm kidding. It's a terrible story. All right, Jesse. I really like the idea of B-52s carpet bombing the Persian Gulf from 30,000 feet, each with 8,750 8-pound solid shot cannonballs. No unexploded munitions to clean up. You guys are sick. All right. Chris, do you have any idea the materials that would be required to haul that many cannonballs up into a place? Chris, it would not work. You guys are dumb. All right. We got to talk about J.B. Pritzker. Fat conversation. Next.
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23: Good news. The greatest test of the American spirit is upon us now. 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Because throughout American history, high testosterone men thrive in times of chaos and uncertainty. Every red-blooded American man runs toward great trials and challenges. Communist big tech companies are trying to destroy American jobs. 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And worst of all, there's a relentless 24/7 propaganda campaign aimed to demoralize us and break our will. 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
5: Sherman Oaks slowing on the 101 southbound from Woodman as you continue in stretches all the way into downtown Los Angeles. The 110 northbound in South LA also slowing. This is from just about Martin Luther King Jr. Boulevard as you continue ahead towards the 101. Tough on the 210. It's shut down westbound in Sylmar from McClay to Polk. Due to police activity, you'll be diverted off at McClay. Delays here are backing up away from Foothill Boulevard out of Sunland. The 5 northbound, very busy in Burbank as a result, with delays from Buena Vista all the way to where the 210 meets the 5.
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31: Snakes, zombies, sharks, heights, speaking in public, the list of fears is endless. 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And while you might think a great white shark is scary, what's really terrifying and even deadly is distracted driving. Eyes forward, don't drive distracted. 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

fantastic Tuesday. Remember, you can email the show, jesse@jessekellyshow.com. Your love, your hate, your death threats. We will, of course, get back to those in just a few. We have to still have to talk about crocodiles and everything else. But I mentioned this a long time ago. I got mocked for it. And that mocking may have been fair. I don't know. We're not going to know for a while. But I am concerned that J.B. Pritzker may make a serious run at the presidency. J.B. Pritzker, I think he is not being taken seriously by the right, and I think that is a mistake. He is the governor of Illinois. He is insanely wealthy. I don't know if you've noticed, but I notice things just because Chris and Corey make this sound list for me every day. J.B. Pritzker seems to show up a lot now. Rewind to a couple years ago. How often did you ever hear J.B. Pritzker's voice? It might have been only in the last year you even found out what he sounded like. Now, you know exactly what he sounds like. He's on there all the time. Huh? Why is he on there all the time? J.B. Pritzker is doing the media rounds, and he is taking this run at the presidency seriously. Some guys take the run at the presidency seriously, and some do not, and you can tell who is and who isn't, like so many other things in life, by how hard they work. All kinds, everybody wants to run for president because, as I've explained 100 times, running for president, it only helps you. It doesn't hurt you. Doesn't matter if you get embarrassed and blown out and you get 1% of the vote. Your brand, by the time you're done running for president, will be larger than it was when you started running for president. Therefore, in the end, if you're a politician, if you're a public figure, that's a good thing for you. There's no reason not to run. If you don't mind flying across country, staying in hotels, eating out a lot, yeah, why not? Lots of them. Oh, they go to the debates. They'll have a pancake breakfast in Ohio and then a fundraiser in Napa Valley in California. But other than that, you don't really ever hear from them. Because they're not really running. They're just kind of there to increase the brand, lose. Maybe you make a hard enough run at it that after you lose, you'll get a good job in the next administration. But they're just kind of there to there. Now, J.B. Pritzker, governor of Illinois, he's not only been going on every single show he possibly can. J.B. Pritzker is starting to throw a lot of money around. A lot of money around. I am not going to make some insane prediction here on the show. I'm only going to say this. Do not count out J.B. Pritzker as it comes to somebody who can win the Democrat nomination. J.B. Pritzker, with his money, with his clear dedication to running, J.B. Pritzker is going to make a hard run at the presidency. He is. Whether he makes it or not, I have no idea. Pray to God he doesn't. He's a horrible governor. But J.B. Pritzker is going to be somebody to take seriously. There. Said it. Feel better. Got that off my chest. Hey, Oracle. Tell me, please tell me this Tallarico, that would be James Tallarico in Texas. Tell me this Tallarico idiot can't win in Texas. I mean, with all that Texas represents, that would be devastating and demoralizing. I saw that he is ahead in the polls, but I find that hard to believe. So, first, very rarely am I going to come on here and tell you so-and-so can't win. I have done that many times in my life. I've been involved in politics for 20 years. And I've been wrong a lot. He can't win. He can't lose. Be careful with that. Politics is a funny business. You never know what's going to happen out there. I don't think he's going to win. I don't think there's any chance of that, but there could be. I don't think he's going to win. I certainly wouldn't bet on it. But I do want to touch on something you said there. You said, with all that Texas represents, that would be devastating and demoralizing. Well, what does Texas represent? I'm talking about what Texas represents now, not what it represented in 1960. Not what it represented in 1900. Not even what it represented in the year 2000.
It's the year 2026. With all that Texas represents. What's that? Oh, don't get me wrong. Thankfully, there are still millions and millions of red-blooded, God-fearing Americans who live in this state, and they make this state wonderful. That's why I chose to live here. I could live anywhere with this dumb job. It's just one of these jobs you can live anywhere, and I choose to live here in Texas. I love it. But states do not magically stay the way they've always been if you are importing foreigners from all over the globe. God and country, Texas, right? Mega church on every corner. Yep. Right next to a mosque now. What city is that in Texas where they have a... What city is it, Chris, where they have a 70-foot monkey god? There's a big old statue. I don't know. It might be Houston. Could be Dallas. My point is that if you don't mind the imports, what your state used to represent, that doesn't necessarily mean that's where they're going to keep representing in the future. States change as the people change. Remember that. 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

0: How did this happen? 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Rapists. 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
2: Fox News, I'm Ted Lindner. President Trump taking a Truth Social tonight to announce a pause in the U.S. naval effort to escort commercial ships through the Strait of Hormuz.
3: The president taking to Truth Social to say Project Freedom will be paused for a short period of time to see whether or not an agreement to end the war with Iran can be finalized and signed.
2: Fox's Kristen Goodwin. U.S. military launching another strike on a vessel suspected of transporting drugs in the Eastern Pacific Ocean, killing three men. At least 191 people have been killed since the strikes began in September. And tonight's Ohio primary set up two marquee matchups in November. Former Senator Sherrod Brown easily defeated a challenger in the Democratic primary and will now attempt to unseat Republican Senator John Husted. In the governor's race, biotech billionaire Vivek Ramaswamy clinched the Republican nomination and will face off this fall against Democrat Amy Acton, the COVID-era health director. 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
5: Mid-City on the 10 eastbound, slowing in stretches between the 405 and the 110 freeway. Downtown LA, 110 northbound slows from the 10 to the 101. And Hollywood on the south 101, loading up at Melrose, pretty heavy ahead all the way to the 110 in downtown LA. Now, the 210 freeway westbound remains closed. They're going to divert you off the freeway at McClay. A lot of people are taking the 118 westbound before that happens, and that's slow moving between the 210 and the 5.
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0: Jesse Kelly Show, and I owe you a heartfelt apology. Chris just reminded me. I can't believe I forgot. It is a national holiday today. It is Cinco de Mayo, and we have not even paid our respects yet to the Mexicans. Take it away.
1: Ay, ay, ay, ay. I am the Frito Bandido. Hey, I like Fritos corn chips. I love them, I do. I want Fritos corn chips.

0: burrito, you must not offend. Munch, munch, munch a bunch of burritos.
1: Hotel boss eaten by a crocodile is identified after a hero cop is lowered into the predator-infested river to grab the killer before the victim's remains and six pairs of shoes are cut out of his stomach. Now, just stay with me for a moment, because this is just the ugliest story in the world. Man, I find it fascinating because I'm a terrible person. So this guy, 59 years old, he gets in his truck, Ford Ranger, apparently, if you want to call that a truck. He gets in his truck, Ford Ranger. Apparently, there's a flood, washes his truck into the river. They think he then got out of his truck, which you would have to do because the freaking truck is filling up with water. The river's flooding. They don't know whether or not he drowned before the crocodile got him. And I think we should probably root for drowning, right? And probably drowning would, yeah, I'm with you, Chris. I hope he drowned first. That's not the thing that I wanted to discuss. I mean, that is a thing, obviously fairly significant, but the other pairs of shoes, apparently crocodiles, they can't digest the plastic and all these things. Flip-flops, sandals, Nike trainers, and high heels. Now they're wondering if this croc was just one of these man-eating crocs. Crocodiles get this way. Happens in Africa all the time, where they just figure out human beings are pretty easy prey, and that's what they focus on. There's one. I don't know if they ever got him, and I don't remember what country this is, but there's one they think has killed 300 people. Yeah, Chris, you should look it up. It's fascinating. But this is the part that got me. It is not known if Batista drowned beforehand, so on and so forth. They apparently have been taking the shoes and the sandals they found in his stomach to the local villages to try to identify if anybody lost a loved one who owned that pair of shoes. Chris says it's good. Is it? Chris said closure. You know, you're probably right, I think. But I think I would rather not know. I think I would rather not know. What, Chris? You disagree? Chris said the croc just ate the shoes. That doesn't mean that's how they died. You're right. You're right. But do you think that's where your mind would go if they found out that your shoes were found in the croc's stomach? Do you think you would think, wow, I hope Aiden, Jaden, and Braden drowned first? I don't think I would want to know. And I have no idea why I chose to talk about this. It's a little dark. Let's touch on this part of it. Well, this subject. So Trump continues to talk about Cuba. Marco Rubio today was talking about Cuba. Cuba, Cuba, Cuba. The Trump administration is very clearly, they want Cuba. Trump has said it multiple times. It's no mystery. Cuba's next. Cuba's next. Cuba's next. This is combined with this. And this story I'm doing here is more in response to the guy earlier who was really mad about gas prices and he was mad at Trump. Oil tops $114 a barrel as the Iran truce falters and there are fresh attacks, that rock the Strait of Hormuz. I don't know how long gas prices are going to be high. And I'd be lying if I told you I did. I don't know how high they're going to go. It might be down next week. I don't know where this is going or when this is going to end. I can't promise you anything. Obviously, you are aware that if prices stay high for 5 months, it means probably a rough night, in November. That's the way people vote, right or wrong. That's how people vote. Trump could probably tighten this messaging up a little.
2: I also thought oil would go up to 200, 250, maybe 300. And I know it would be short term, but I thought it would go. I look today, it's like at 102. And That's a very small price to pay for getting rid of a nuclear weapon from people that are really mentally deranged.
1: All right, so Trump caught a lot of heat for that today, and I don't mean to laugh because I realize that that might be one of those things that upset you. Gas prices are super high, and Trump's out there saying, it could be worse. I thought it'd be higher. All right. Not everyone's good at everything. I'll explain it this way. I'm not telling you not to be mad about high gas prices. You have every right to be mad about high gas prices, about high prices on everything. You have every right to be mad about that. And if you see Trump as being the one responsible for higher prices, you have every right to be mad. You're not a subject. You're a citizen. I got that. Donald Trump's messaging style has always been much better on the campaign trail than it is once he gets into power. And here's why. Trump came up, you know what Trump's background is. He's a big promoter, fight promoter and all these things. What do fight promoters and these kinds of people, what's their style like? Everything has to be over the top. It has to be, because that's just stylistically how they learn to promote things. So everything is the best ever, the biggest ever, the most beautiful ever, the greatest ever, the hottest ever. When you're describing your enemies or your opponents, he's the worst ever, the dumbest ever, the ugliest ever, the everything is the best ever, the worst ever. Everything is over the top. Now, that has served Trump very, very well during three winning presidential runs, because he gets up behind the microphone and he says, this guy's the biggest idiot in the history of mankind. You elect me and I'm going to make this country the best ever, the richest ever. I'm going to be the best ever, and we're all going to be the best ever and the greatest ever, and everything's greatest ever. When you're campaigning, that is a very, very effective style of campaigning. Once you make it into office, I understand why I got so many angry emails about that. I understand how that's something that could rub you the wrong way when you just got done paying $4.50 a gallon, when it just cost $89 to fill up your truck, and you're mad about it. You're driving away from the gas station stewing, and then you turn on the news and you hear this.
2: I also thought oil would go up to 200, 250, maybe 300. And I know it would be short term, but I thought it would go. I look today, it's like at 102, and that's a very small price to pay for getting rid of a nuclear weapon from people that are really mentally deranged.
1: Trump's selling the Iran war, and maybe you agree with his reasoning there. That's a small price to pay to make sure these dirty jihadis don't get a nuclear weapon. If you're someone steaming mad about gas prices, small price to pay is probably not. I wouldn't recommend repeating it. Whatever. We'll do a couple emails. We'll check out of here. Hang on.
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8: Mid-City on the 10 eastbound, slowing in stretches between the 405 and the 110 freeway. Downtown LA, 110 northbound slows from the 10 to the 101. And Hollywood on the south 101, loading up at Melrose, pretty heavy ahead all the way to the 110 in downtown LA. Now, the 210 freeway westbound remains closed. They're going to divert you off the freeway at McClay. A lot of people are taking the 118 westbound before that happens, and that's slow moving between the 210 and the 5.
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Jesse Kelly Show, final segment of the Jesse Kelly Show on a wonderful, wonderful Tuesday. You can email us, jesse@jessekellyshow.com. Let's get to some of these emails as we round this out. And a reminder that tomorrow I'm going to try to wrap up the Napoleon invasion of Russia history. Don't shake your head, Chris, like you know. I might wrap it up. It's not that it's too long. The problem is, there's so much to it, and I want to just encourage you again. I've done this before. If the general subject matter of these kind of history things, if it fascinates you, I don't even think I would tell you that I'm hitting the high points. Here's what I mean by that. I'm hitting what, to me, are the high points, but I'm different than you. You have different things that motivate you or make you happy or make you sad. You might read the same material on Napoleon's invasion of Russia, and you might think there are totally different high points. You might start digging into this, and you might be mad. Ha, Jesse, how in the world could you skip whatever it is that you think I skipped? If it fascinates you, if the subject fascinates you, dig into it. And this is a titanic struggle between two gigantic armies with all kinds of things to it. There are going to be so many parts of this that I don't bring up at all. Just trying to give you a general sense of the whole thing. All right? Same way I've been trying to give you a Pure Talk phone plan. You see, Verizon, AT&T, and T-Mobile, they're the ones that have been taking your money for years and sending it to the street animals. Oh, this is how we give back. We're going to give back like this. Oh, okay. But you know exactly who they're giving back to. Animals who hate you, who hate your country. Remember all the Black Lives Matter protests. Those all had corporate sponsorship. Pure Talk's never done that. Not one time. Pure Talk would never dream of it. When Pure Talk gives back, they're handing out American flags to veterans. Pick up your phone. Dial #250 and say Jesse Kelly. You are going to speak to an American who speaks English. It's going to be fast. We're talking like 10 minutes. And then you're going to be free of Verizon, AT&T, and T-Mobile. #250, say Jesse Kelly. Hey, Jesse, how come you don't read your death threats on the air? I read some of your book, but with my 10th grade education, it was a tough read. The auto body trade has been good for me, and I'm now making more money than I ever had learning a trade, painting cars, 20 years plus. Hey, Chris, have you ever painted a car? I think that would be a cool thing, to paint cars. What? It takes a lot of skill? It doesn't look like that in the movies. They're just kind of what? They're just pointing something at it and spraying. I feel like I could do that. Anyway, I trust your trade knowledge and respect your wisdom on the trade business. I see the Boston Red Sox won, and now you and Jewish producer Chris have to eat crow on gambling with your emotions. And then he says, go Mariners. Screw the Mariners, pal. No, I'm kidding. I wonder when we play the Mariners next. And by the way, the Red Sox did not beat us in that series. The Astros won the series, and me and Chris

0: were appropriately obnoxious to Corey as soon as he got back into the office, as God intended. Dear Jesse Indy Kelly, the Phoenix Project. Now, this is a good question. He's calling me out. I remember you mentioned doing a long history on Napoleon's retreat from Russia, but also mentioned a short segment about the Phoenix Project in Vietnam. I haven't heard you mention that one since, and I was curious if it's still in the works or if the topic is still too hush-hush for an internationally famous doctor of anthropology to discuss. He says his name is Dean. I've told you this before about this whole Phoenix Project thing. I'm glad you want more history, and I'm going to come up with what's next. And I told you my intention was to do a Phoenix Project thing. I have not set that goal aside. One thing I find frustrating yet fascinating about the Phoenix Project, this was a Vietnam CIA assassination program, in case you're wondering what it is. It's very, very hard to find materials. For obvious reasons, right? It was a secret project, a kind of a thing you don't necessarily want to write a ton of books over. Maybe there were some aspects of it that maybe we wish we had that one back, but I don't like to ever sit down and try to give you some sort of a history story or a history episode if I don't have what I think is a pretty firm grasp on it. There's always going to be people listening who are experts on subjects that I'm just touching on, who know far, far more than I do. But I at least don't want to be a moron. And as of right now, I could give you a 5-minute view of what the Phoenix Project was. I've listened to men who were part of the Phoenix Project and described aspects of it. So I could do maybe 5 minutes is a stretch. Maybe I could do 20, 30 minutes on it. Could I give you an hour on it? I don't know. I don't know that I could do that. I'll put it this way. New Zealand police hunt down woman over New India. Quote. Apparently New Zealand has a bunch of people from India there now. And this lady was not too pleased about it. And she dropped a New India on social media. Lady, all I have to say is this.
1: My plan. Maka plan, make affordable California again, will recognize children who maintain GPA level 3.87, 3.93, will support first buying car upon graduation from high school, will credit $505. Let's support our children. Let's our schooling system. Thank you.
0: I hope that lady listened and listened well.
2: And now,
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0: Canada fast tracks permanent residency for 33,000 rural workers. The Canadian people are wonderful people, and watching them have their country ripped away from them by filthy commie politicians just drives me absolutely up the wall. It's fun to make fun of Canada. I've had so many wonderful times and wonderful experiences with Canadians. It's a shame, man. Another racial gerrymander bites the dust. DeSantis approves new Florida map ahead of the midterms. Look at that. Heavy D just down there being effective like he's always been. Los Angeles Democrats seek to open the door to foreigners voting in city elections. It is odd, isn't it? How many Democrats across the country are always finding ways to bring in more foreigners and keep more foreigners here and get more foreigners voting? It's almost as if they know more is better for them. Trump plans further troop reductions in Europe. Trump is unbelievably, well, it's very believable, but he is very, very salty with NATO, that NATO did not help him, has not helped in any significant way with this Iran stuff. And I'm telling you what, Trump's not the type to forgive and forget with that kind of thing. I'll be interested to see what happens going forward with these alliances, because Trump is not going to let it go. We will be back tomorrow, part 3 of history. Who knows what else? That's all.

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4: He says Iran is desperate for a deal. I'm Lisa Lucera, Fox News. U.S. Ambassador Mike Waltz with that comment hours after President Trump announced a pause on Project Freedom, the U.S. mission to guide ships through the Strait of Hormuz to see if Iran would sign off on a peace deal. Waltz says Iran's government can't pay its military or the government.
5: No matter how you feel about a conflict, you can't respond by throwing sea mines into international waterways and by trying to raise revenue by tolling international civilian shipping.
4: On Fox's Hannity, the American forces blockade of Iranian ports remains in place. Republican Vivek Ramaswamy will take on former health commissioner Dr. Amy Acton in the race for governor of Ohio in November. In the Senate, Democrat and former Senator Sherrod Brown has secured the nomination. He will face Republican Senator John Houston. Vice President J.D. Vance was in Iowa to talk about tax cuts and creating jobs in an important campaign year.
6: The vice president's message in a key red state was that Republicans are doing everything they can to keep American people working. As people held signs saying Made in America, Vice President Vance said any foreign effort to hurt U.S. workers will bring a hefty penalty.
7: If you're trying to steal the jobs from Iowa farmers and Iowa manufacturers, you know what you're going to do? You're going to pay a big fat tariff before you bring anything into our country.
6: The vice president did not talk about his own political future during his remarks. Iowa is a key stop for Republicans who may be interested in a run for the presidency.
4: Fox's Grinnell Scott. U.S. Southern Command says three men were killed in a boat strike against a designated terrorist organization and that the ship was traveling along known narco-trafficking routes in the eastern Pacific. Southern Command says no U.S. military forces were harmed. 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
13: Sidewalk delivery robots are becoming a more common sight across L.A., Daniel Martindale explains.
14: Serve Robotics has expanded its fleet of delivery robots into 40 neighborhoods in Los Angeles. It was in just two neighborhoods in 2023. The company spun out of Uber's Postmates in 2021. It's currently operating more than 500 delivery robots in the L.A. area. The L.A. fleet features Serve Robotics' most advanced Gen 3 machines. Those robots have NVIDIA chips on board, which give them five times the processing power of the previous model. That allows the robots to identify more obstacles in their way.
13: And a new court filing shows that Elon Musk texted top officials at OpenAI shortly before his lawsuit against them went to trial. In a message to President Greg Brockman, Elon Musk said both sides should drop the case, but the exchange went sideways, and Musk started saying he would make the OpenAI executives the most hated men in America. I'm Jordan Christmas.
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15: Mid-City on the 10 eastbound, slowing in stretches between the 405 and the 110 freeway. Downtown LA, 110 northbound slows from the 10 to the 101. And Hollywood on the south 101, loading up at Melrose, pretty heavy ahead all the way to the 110 in downtown LA. Now, the 210 freeway westbound remains closed. They're going to divert you off the freeway at McClay. A lot of people are taking the 118 westbound before that happens, and that's slow moving between the 210 and the 5.
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4: Normal is broken, common sense is weird, so we're here to help you transform your life. From the Ramsey Network in the Fairwinds Credit Union studio, this is The Ramsey Show. I'm Jade Warshaw. Next to me, George Camel, and we're taking your calls for the next 3 hours. 888-825-5225 gets you on the line, where Melissa from Dallas, Texas is now awaiting. Melissa, how can we help today?
28: Hi, thanks so much for having me on today. So my question that I'm trying to figure out is if I should sell my house while I'm currently in a bankruptcy that was caused by my husband making investments in a failed Bitcoin mining business.
4: Yikes.
28: Yeah.
4: There's a lot going on there. Okay, so you're thinking about selling the house. You're in bankruptcy. How much money did he lose in the Bitcoin mining scam?
28: Well, there's $250,000 in personally guaranteed business loans, and then $100,000 in credit card debt, and about $274,000 on a HELOC.
29: This can't all be due to his Bitcoin investment.
28: As from what I've seen, it's all related to the mining equipment and the hosting fees.
29: So he went $624,000 into debt for a Bitcoin mining business?
28: For the most part, yeah. I mean, what I didn't know as all of this was happening is that, you know, he was also at certain points covering, you know, just our additional expenses out of whatever he was racking up on the credit cards.
29: Got it. And you didn't know about any of this?
28: No. I knew that he was taking out loans, but I really didn't have a lot of visibility to how much we had amassed or in what poor of shape we were in.
29: Okay. Well, before we get to the finances, how's your marriage doing?
28: It's really difficult. You know, I feel like I came into the marriage like a huge Dave Ramsey fan. I didn't have any debt, and I thought we were really aligned. And, you know, honestly, I had 3 babies in a 5-year period, and I really just kind of took my eyes off of what the finances were, and I just completely trusted him to deal with it. And I feel like that was my mistake.
29: Mm. Are you guys going through counseling right now?
28: We've gone to counseling twice, and you know, he wasn't super engaged. The last time that we went, the counselor started saying some kind of hard things, and you know, he felt like he was being really blamed for all the problems, and he later admitted to me that he intentionally sabotaged it.
29: Oh.
28: And yeah, like we've had conversations about going back to counseling, but I've kind of put that in his court and he hasn't taken any action on that.
29: Mm. Sounds like he's not ready to accept responsibility for how he has destroyed this family.
28: Yeah, it, you know, he'll admit that he made mistakes, but he doesn't seem to view it with the same level of gravity that I do.
29: Yeah, there's mistakes, and then there's $750,000 in debt behind your wife's back.
28: Mm-hmm.
29: To try to get rich quick.
0: Mm-hmm.
28: Mm-hmm.
29: So, okay. That's neither here nor there.
0: Let's talk numbers. So you're talking about selling this house. I mean, did you file Chapter 7 or Chapter 13?
28: So we're currently under a Chapter 13. Our plan was dismissed. Or I'm sorry, it's potentially going to be dismissed.
0: To sell the house. Yeah,
28: well, we tried to move to a Chapter 7 because my husband lost his job in February.
0: Mm-hmm.
28: But now we're in this weird situation where we have about $30,000 in cash, and our attorney told us, don't convert to a Chapter 7 until you spend down that money.
29: Because they'll take that money.
28: Yes.
0: So if you're thinking of selling the home, let's talk about the equity and what you think you're going to do with that money, because obviously, to your point, the court has to approve you selling the house if you're still in Chapter 13. But what's your plan? So you've got the $274,000 HELOC. What else do you owe on the house, and what's it worth?
28: We owe an additional $455,000 on the house. And we could sell the house for around $950,000.
0: Interesting. Okay. So, and then what would you, I mean, would you just turn around and take that money and pay off all the remaining debt? Or what's your plan here?
28: So our thought is if we end up getting the Chapter 7, we would take that money and we would really, I mean, we'd probably have to move to a renting situation and then just use that money to live for a period of time. Because my husband's not working right now.
0: Okay. My question, why in the beginning would you have not just done that? Why not just sell the house, take whatever, you know, $200,000 of equity and just clear out as much of this debt as possible and then pay off the $150,000? Why not just do that?
28: Well, the houses in this neighborhood have appreciated so much that we wouldn't be able to move back here now. And we really just wanted to try and provide some stability for the kids and keep them in the same school district.
0: Right.
28: Which,
0: but
28: yeah,
0: with the bankruptcy, you just lose so much control. And
28: right.
0: You also, there's a redemption that you kind of want to feel, which is getting yourself in a mess and then getting yourself out of it. I mean, I guess it's neither here nor there. You're locked in at this point.
28: Are you asking if I'm locked in? Well, if the case is dismissed, then we won't be able to refile for another 120 days. So
0: if you don't have to be locked into this bankruptcy, I don't know that I would be, because you've got equity to really handle more than half of the debt here. And then you're on the hook for 150. What's you guys' income?
28: I'm making about $125,000. When he was working, he was in the 150 to 200 range.
0: Yeah, plus you've got the $30,000 cash. I mean, George, what do you think? Because I'm looking at this and I'm...
1: Let's say you sold for $950,000 and you cleared the HELOC and your mortgage, right? That leaves you with about $200,000 maybe.
0: Mm-hmm.
1: Now we have $200,000 to play with. We can pay off the $100,000 in credit card debt. And now we're down to the business debt and we still have $100,000. So at the end of all of this, you could have $150,000 in business debt as your only thing to deal with while you rent for a while to clean the mess up.
0: Mm-hmm. Well, you could also actually be more like $130,000 because you've got $30,000 cash.
1: Use some of the savings to knock out some of the business debt. And now you got $130,000 to clean up, hopefully making. Is he going to be working soon? What's the progress on that?
28: Well, because we're trying to move to the Chapter 7, he hasn't really been applying for jobs.
1: Goodness gracious.
0: That's where I'm concerned, because life doesn't stop. Like, this is not the get out of jail free card that says, okay, we're done. This is all, mm-hmm. you know, cleared up. We don't have to work anymore. We get to stay in the same neighborhood. Nothing changes. Mm-hmm. This needs to change you. This should change everything. This business of we're just going to file bankruptcy and he's not going to go to work and this will let us live in the same neighborhood and act like everything's hunky-dory, that's just not reality.
29: I'm not going to do this for the school district. At this point, these yes. kids will be lucky to have two parents who are healthy and present. That should be the focus right now. School mm-hmm. we can deal with later. You guys make great money and you will be for the future. I'm not concerned about you getting into another home that you love. Right now, we got to clean up a mess.
0: Yes. And you want to know what? I'm going to say this, and it might be controversial, but it's okay for kids to feel the weight of mistakes that happen in life. It's okay, because they're part of the family unit, and they'll see the family unit go through some rocky times, and then they'll see the family unit get their foot and get solid footing again. And that's good. That builds resilience. That helps them see what life is actually like. And so trying to shield them from every bump in the road, you don't need to do that. And you don't have to feel the weight of that, because that's not life.

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5: A crash is wrapping up in Anaheim. This is on the eastbound side of the 91 before Brookhurst. Right lane had been blocked and delays from about Knott Avenue. Also in Anaheim on the 57 southbound at Ball Road, a crash is clearing here. Last check, right lane was blocked with a slow drive away from Lincoln. Now, let's check those closures. San Pedro 110 northbound remains off limits between Gaffey and Harry Bridges. And the 210 westbound in Sylmar also closed. Traffic diverted off at McClay. It's off limits ahead to Polk. Everyone's taking the 118 westbound to connect with the 5 to work their way around.
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11: Back to the phone lines where we have Stephen in Chattanooga, Tennessee. What's going on, Stephen? How can we help today?
12: My name's Stephen, and me and my wife are 40 weeks pregnant, and our HOA has come up with an assessment, and it's about $14,000, and they've given it to us for, they're giving us 30 days to come up with the money, and didn't know how we could come up with that or what we should do in the situation.
11: Oh my gosh!
13: What's the assessment for?
12: The assessment is for exterior work on our building, and it's also for a new roof on our condo building.
13: And was this new information?
12: They came out with it back in January, roughly, we're looking to do this. And then we found out a couple months ago that one of the AC units on the roof was not working. And so they paused the initial assessment. So we didn't know when it would continue until about a week ago. So we kind of had to stop and pay the assessment for the new AC unit. And then now we have to pay the assessment for the exterior work and the new roof.
13: Have you talked to the HOA yet?
12: Not yet.
13: Okay, I would. I think many HOAs would be willing to extend this out a little bit, see if they'll extend it to 6 to 12 months. If you ask in writing, get everything in writing, not just, well, I talked to somebody on the phone, and let them know your situation and see if they're willing to play ball. I'm not saying that's your way out of this thing, but if we can buy some time, that would be great, because this baby's about to pop.
11: Yeah, have you been to any of the Homeowners Association meetings? Is anybody else kind of out of sorts about this? Maybe there's something that you guys can rally together and just say, hey, we all need time.
12: Yeah, some people are trying to sell and get out of the building. Some people are okay with it because they know it's going to raise their property value. So.
13: Well, either way, they're not getting out of the assessment. If they sell, they'll just have to pay that out of the proceeds.
11: Mm-hmm, mm-hmm.
13: So that's not a good solution. How much money do you guys have right now, liquid?
12: We have about $4,000 in the bank, okay. And my wife is also 40 weeks pregnant. So
13: yeah,
11: right. You need that money.
13: We need to hang on to that because we don't know what could happen. So once mom and baby are home safe, now we have a much more clear plan about what we can do with this money. But I think first things first, you need to talk to the HOA, write them an email or a letter, getting some clarity on this and asking for an extension.
11: Yeah, that looks to be a very reasonable thing and a very normal thing to ask for.
12: Okay.
13: But the truth is the HOA just wasn't properly funded. Money was poorly managed. Mm-hmm. They knew this was coming, and they chose to just make it a special assessment versus, you know, increasing dues way back when in order to save up for this. But this is – it's just part of HOA life.
11: It's part of home ownership, and we say all the time that owning a home is not cheap. Like, there are costs that go along with it, but I 100% would do what George said. I would send the letter, and I would make it clear. I'd give a reasonable reason and say, hey – my wife is 40 weeks pregnant. We have medical bills coming due. We want to stay on top of those. We intend to pay this. It's not you trying to get out of paying it or, you know, trying to fight it as much as it is just saying, hey, just need a little bit more time. That's reasonable. Most people don't have $14,000 just sitting around unless you've been walking the baby steps for quite a while.
13: Yeah, that's why I go, like, very few people in your neighborhood are going to be able to afford that.
11: Exactly. And I think there probably is some power in everybody kind of getting together and saying as one band, one sound. Remember that?
13: Oh, yeah.
11: From Drumline?
13: Good reference.
11: Yeah.
13: I don't think about Drumline often. But
11: I never do. It just came up now. All right. Caroline is in Columbia, South Carolina. Hey, Caroline, how can we help?
14: Hi. Me and my fiance are getting married later this year, and I am just wondering how aggressive do I need to be with investing? We've gotten out of all of our debt. I went to school on scholarship, so I have no student loans, and he has no any type of debt. And I'm just curious, since we're both 21, I'm just curious what it looks like moving forward and being as wise as we possibly can.
11: Oh, I love that.
13: So just general advice for newlyweds?
14: Yeah, but like more like with investing and like trying to, you know, get wealthy, not necessarily quick, but just preparing for
13: you want to be intentional.
14: Yeah. Best we can.
13: Well, time is on your side at 21. So here's the math on this, because I think this will really encourage you. At 20 years old, the power of a dollar, it turns into 73x that at 65 years old. So 20 to 65, every dollar you invest is really worth $73. But when you're 55 and you invest that dollar, it's only worth about $4 at 65. So you see there is a big hockey stick going the opposite direction over time where you don't have time for compound growth to do its thing, where your money makes more money and that new pile of money makes a little more money when you're invested wisely into, you know, a mutual fund, a giant grouping of stocks, and we're all rooting for the revenue to go up, the share price to go up, which increases your wealth. So I would definitely be – that would be a goal of mine. I wouldn't make it the singular goal because you guys probably also want to become homeowners or go on a honeymoon or take vacations and upgrade the car.
11: Do you have any money saved?
14: I have about $5,000 saved cash, and then I also have like $6,500 already invested in like a Roth IRA account.
11: Okay.
14: Awesome. He does not have much savings at all. But yeah.
11: You know, the best thing to set yourself up for investing is to make sure that you can set that money and forget it and never have to pull it out again and just let it continue to grow and grow and compound, like George said. And the way to do that is to make sure that you've got adequate liquid savings. And so okay. I would suggest bumping up your $5,000 to 6 months of expenses, 3 to 6 months of expenses. How much do you think that would be in your case?
14: I'm not totally sure. We haven't quite found a place to live yet. But once I do, I do plan on getting that done right before
11: okay.
14: we get married and move in.
11: So that'd be, when do you get married, by the way?
14: October 1st of this year.
11: Okay. So that'd be thing one, is figuring out, okay, what's it going to cost for us to live once we're married? And then thing two, I would say is, from there we can decide, okay, we're going to invest, if there's no debt between the two of you, you've got the 3-6 months of expenses. Now you can say, okay, baby step four is what we teach. 15% of your gross income, combined income, going towards retirement. And usually that's through an employee-sponsored account like a 401k, a Roth IRA if you don't have access to a 401k. Do both okay. of you have that access?
14: I do. He does not.
11: Okay. What kind of work does he do?
14: He's in construction full-time. He's with a smaller company, so they don't offer any type of insurance or retirement benefits.
11: Okay.
14: I will be starting my job in the hospital in June, and so they do offer all of those things.
11: Okay, great. Then he can put earned income into, you know, a Roth IRA. What do you know how much you guys will be earning together?
14: Together we'll make around 95.
11: Excellent. Excellent, excellent. So the goal would be, yeah, 15% of that every single month. Pack that away, and honestly, you're off to an incredible start. George, are you looking at numbers on that?
13: Yeah, so that, you know, 15% of your $95,000, that's $14,250 going towards these tax advantage retirement accounts. So we always teach match beats Roth beats traditional. So what that means is if you have a match through the hospital, let's take that first because it's 100% return on every dollar you put in. Then if you have a Roth option, like a Roth 401k or Roth IRA, let's fund that. And if we still haven't hit 15%, then we can go to the traditional option if you have a traditional 401k. So it just gets filtered through that, and he can still open a Roth IRA and invest just like you have. If he has earned income, he doesn't need to have a retirement account through his employer. And you guys will be off to the races. At 21, if you guys just stay out of debt,
11: look
13: keep
11: at this.
13: The emergency fund. Jay just crunched the numbers for you using our investment calculator. Tell her what she's won.
11: Yeah, at age 21, this is just if you did this till retirement age, 59 and a half or 60. You said you currently have 6,400 in there, 6,500. This is you contributing 15% every single month at an annualized rate of return between 10 to 11%. That's $9.5 million, Caroline.
14: Holy moly.
11: And so that just shows the power of starting young, to George's point, starting young when you're ready, right? You've got everything, you know, squared away. You've paid off your debt like you guys have done. You've saved up your 3 to 6 months like you guys have done. This is amazing.
13: You are the poster child for this is what life can be like when you don't graduate with a giant pile of debt and a car payment and credit card debt because you were told you have to build credit, which is the stupidest advice you could give to an 18-year-old. So keep doing what you're doing. Stay out of debt. Don't rob your retirement. Get on the same page, align on your money values and your goals, and you guys are going to be baby steps millionaires and homeowners in no time.

0: 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You hear us teach these money principles and they work. 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
3: Fox News, I'm Sue Guzman. President Trump announcing tonight that the U.S. is pausing Project Freedom, saying on Truth Social that the blockade in the Strait of Hormuz will remain in effect as they try to finalize a complete and final agreement, as he put it, with Iran. Israel and Hezbollah continue to launch attacks against each other despite the ceasefire between Israel and Lebanon. In the absence of White House Press Secretary Caroline Leavitt, Secretary of State Marco Rubio briefed reporters Tuesday, saying he is confident peace deal can be reached.
4: By and large, I think a peace deal between Lebanon and Israel is imminently achievable and should be. The problem with Israel and Lebanon is not Israel or Lebanon, it's Hezbollah.
3: Trump-backed Republicans beating incumbents who wouldn't approve redistricting with wins tonight in the Indiana primaries. And in Ohio, former presidential candidate Vivek Ramaswamy won the Republican Ohio primary for governor. 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
6: In Anaheim, on the 91 eastbound coming up on Magnolia, we have reports of an overturned big rig, and that's really loading up the drive. It's the three right lanes that are blocked off. Delays right now, it's a mess. You're backing up all the way from Beach Boulevard out of Buena Park, and it's starting to affect the 5 southbound as well, especially the connector lanes to make your way along that 91 eastbound. Sylmar, the 210 westbound remains closed. Traffic diverted off at McClay. It's shut down through Polk. And in San Pedro, the 110 northbound also off limits from Gaffey as you make your way towards Harry Bridges. Southbound, however, is open.
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15: All right, big announcement, George. It's May, and you know what that means.
16: The Ramsey Cash giveaway is here.
15: That's right. That's right. I thought you were going to hit me with it's going to be May, and that would make me
16: Well, at first
15: sad.
16: I was like, big announcement, it's May. And I was like, oh, there's an M dash. It's a pause. A pregnant pause, if you will.
15: Pregnant pause. Well, he's right. It is Ramsey Cash giveaway. And because of that, you can enter every single day from May 1st to May 31st for one grand prize of $10,000. 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I love that for you guys. All right. Derek is in San Antonio, Texas. How can we help, Derek?
17: Yes, ma'am. First of all, thank you for answering my call.
15: Yeah.
17: Lemurs, the question I have is something that's really been bothering me a lot, causing a lot of stress in my life, to the point where I've just been sick for the last few months, and I just want to make sure I'm, you know, making the right decision. My wife and I, both retired, former military. We both retired, received a pension. There's some disability benefits in there, and I got lucky. God put me in a good place. I got a follow-on job in the civilian world, and our current income right now is currently $275,000
15: a year. Wow, between
17: very both
15: nice.
17: As our home income. The situation is about buying a new house. So we currently live in a home that we moved into when we PCS here. We never thought it was going to be a forever home, but we thought it was a nice home that we moved into, and then we decided to get out of the Air Force. And it's not a $1 million mansion or anything, but it's a nice two-bedroom home, two-story. And it's definitely better than anything I ever grew up with in my lifetime.
15: Okay.
17: My wife wants to move to a one-story, but it is almost $800,000, which currently has a mortgage of about $4,500 a month, which is currently 25% of our current income, which I think is okay.
16: Yeah.
17: But,
15: yes.
17: But I plan on retiring officially because, I mean, between deployments, I mean, you name it, at overseas, PTSD and everything else. I really wanted to, you know, retire and start focusing on my family, my grandkids in the next 15 years.
15: 15 years, okay.
17: And that's going to cut our income in half to about 150, which turns that now mortgage, which is a 30-year mortgage, and I know it shouldn't be a 30-year mortgage, but I know it's going to turn that mortgage into, you know, 40, basically 50% of our pay.
15: Yes.
17: And I know we're not going to be able to afford that. And that's only if, based on the current world that we live in, this job keeps me and everything stays functional, because there's cuts that I see every day, especially in the world of tech and AI.
15: Uh-huh.
17: So just people getting cut daily. I'm afraid that if we make this purchase that she really wants to make, that we can afford right now, that if anything happens, it's going to ruin us. It's going to ruin us because she's never, ever experienced a financial bind. You know,
15: yeah.
17: She grew up with a lot of great things. I grew up poor, so I know what it's like and I can deal with it, but I know it's going to tear us apart.
15: Dude,
17: if I should do this.
15: I 100% sympathize with what you're saying. There's something to be said for you've worked really hard. You have a really great income, and it feels like, yeah, I want to live at the income that I'm earning money. But then those fears creep in, and it's like, what if everything goes south? And then if that's the case, we're really in a bind. And so I kind of want to normalize that, because that's true for everybody. I mean, if I lost my job tomorrow, George, or if you lost your job tomorrow.
16: We'd all be in a bind. Now, we have an emergency fund.
15: Yeah.
16: But it's not like we could just never work again and be fine.
15: Right. So that points to the, what George just said points to the other side of this, which is your bigger fear is that if you were to lose a job, or you were, that you would never be able to get one to replace it. And that's the part that I kind of would want to camp out on mentally if I were you, because we all, that's all of our lives, is we could lose our job. And even with an emergency fund, it's 3 to 6 months, you know, 6 months of expenses. So you have 6 months to find a new gig. So you're saying that that would be impossible for you?
17: No. So what I'm saying is that, so is that it wouldn't be impossible. I could find another job. But so the issue is that the house that we live in right now, we only owe $130K. So with our total savings and investments and IRAs that we have right now, we have over 300 saved up right now.
15: Okay.
17: So with 300K saved up right now,
15: that's
17: what we have just set aside. That's for retirement. That's what we have set aside for retirement. Over, you know, 324 is the exact number.
15: Okay.
17: The house that we live in now, the plan that we were looking at, and I'm sure a lot of people probably tell you this, is that my current mortgage is only $1,100 a month.
15: Love that for you.
17: And then with the current market, I could easily rent it out for twice that. And allow that renter to pay for it itself, while I just focus on the new house, which I don't know is a good idea.
15: I probably wouldn't do that. I think what it sounds like to me is this is just a meeting in the middle, because the truth is, yeah, I don't want you to get an $800,000 house on a 30-year mortgage. I want you to get a house that you can afford on a 15-year mortgage that lands you at 25% of your income. So I do think $800,000 sounds like too much house for you guys right now. Maybe you could get closer to $600,000, right? So I think that there's a place where you can meet that your wife is going to feel good about the upgrade, and that you're going to feel good about, okay, this is not so huge of a piece of my world that I feel anxiety about it. Maybe you get something that's, instead of 25%, maybe it's 15% or, you know, 20%, and it makes you just feel a little better at night. Because here's the thing. You said this is a 15-year play. If you have a 15-year mortgage, do you want to know what? You're debt-free in 15 years. And most of the people who follow the Ramsey plan are debt-free a lot faster. It's more like a 7 to 10-year deal.
17: Right.
16: So your game plan is to retire in 15 years, if everything goes to plan?
17: Yes.
16: Okay.
17: Yes, sir.
16: Then I think that's the play, is you get to retire once this mortgage is paid off. That kind of gives you a great carrot to dangle, doesn't it?
17: Yes.
16: 100%. So if it's 10 years from now, boom, you got to retire 5 years earlier. And so I love the idea of setting a goal where she's not having to settle and you're not having to stretch. Instead, you both are aligned going, all right, great. We might need to wait a year to build more equity, knock out this mortgage, which you guys could knock out $130,000 mortgage pretty quick, making $275,000 with no debt, right?
17: Right.
16: Have you been putting extra toward it?
17: Yes, so I doubled down on it, and that was, so I was wondering, if, you know, so I just pay off this house that I'm in now.
16: Yeah, triple down.
17: You know, spend what I have, and then triple down, pay this one off, and then...
16: You have all the equity, so when you go to sell, and here's what I did, you roll over that 100% equity right into the new house.
15: And do you have any other cash laying around? Not retirement, but just liquid?
17: Yes, we have about $100K just sitting in between our savings accounts.
15: Okay. Right. And I'm sure
16: that's a big cushion.
15: That's a big cushion. I'm sure probably 50 or 60 would be fine for you to feel good about having 6 months of expenses. So there's another 40 there that you could put with that and add that to that down payment.
16: Yeah, the more you can put down, the lower that mortgage is going to be. And if it's on a 15-year and it's a comfortable payment, you're going to be able to throw extra at it and knock it out. What we've seen is average about 7 years if you follow our plan to get rid of that mortgage.
15: Mm-hmm. Does that give you a little bit more peace?
17: It does. I just got to talk to her about it now.
16: Well, once you get starry-eyed about a home, it's party's over, man. I mean, once you're Zillow doom-scrolling, you're like, this is the house, babe. This is the one. It checks off all of our boxes.
15: Yeah.
16: That's a realtor's dream. They're like, oh, we got him. You know what I mean? It's like going to a dealership. Be like, that's the car I want. You don't want to do that. Yeah. You want to go in with walk-away power, going, we don't need this house. It's a good house. You kind of want to be nonchalant about it.
15: You do. I mean, Derek, when you called in, you said you made yourself sick about this. Do you think tonight you'll be able to have a good night's sleep?
17: I think so. I feel a lot better.
15: Good.
16: You deserve that.
17: I really appreciate it.
16: And thank you for your sacrifice and service to both of you.
15: Yeah, that's absolutely fantastic. You know, what Derek is talking about, I totally understand. And some of the best advice I got was just to, like, no matter how well you do, no matter how well you earn, just like if you can keep your expenses low, it just does give you a peace of mind. That
16: you're more flexible.
15: You're more flexible. And if something did happen, it does help you sleep at night. Like, I could totally understand what Derek was saying, but then there's a side of it that you don't want it to creep into, like, irrational fear and just kind of, like...
16: just kind of scarcity mindset,
15: yes.
16: Glass half empty, it's all going to come crashing down. I'm like, dude, you're debt-free with $100K in savings.
15: Chill out.
16: Make $275. Even if you go down to $150, that's still double the average household income.
15: Right.
16: If you can't make that work, we got bigger fish to fry.
15: You got bigger fish to fry. And you know what? The worst that it's like, play out the worst that could happen. The worst that could happen is you sell your house and you downgrade to a smaller house.
16: A decade from now, we might sell the house.
15: Yes.
16: I can live with that.
15: Yes, I can live with that too.

0: I've been doing this show for over 30 years, and some of the saddest calls I've taken are from situations that are completely preventable.
1: Yeah, and what's so hard is I feel like one of those, especially the ones that I'm like, oh, it's terrible, are people that call in and their spouse has passed away suddenly and they don't have life insurance. 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
0: How am I going to eat next week?
1: Yeah, the middle of all that grief, like it's terrible. 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
4: San Pedro, the 110 northbound remains closed from Gaffey to Harry Bridges. Southbound is open, and over to Sylmar, the 210 westbound remains off limits at McClay to Polk. Due to police activity, you're diverted off at McClay. People are getting off of the 210 before then and using the 118 to work their way over to the 5. That's a little bit crowded. 5 northbound also a bit crowded through that stretch. Problems in Anaheim with a crash. 91 eastbound before Brookhurst overturned Big Rig. 3 right lanes blocked, slowing you down from Beach Boulevard.
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1: All right, George.

0: credit card, and I've been doing fine so far, so I'm just wondering what you guys think.
1: Well, you tell me this. The Morgan Stanley Advisor exists to help you build wealth, correct?
0: Yes.
1: Now tell me this. Them telling you to get credit to get a car loan, which goes down in value while you pay interest on it, how does that help you build wealth?
0: I'm not sure. I mean, always buying something is not going to make you more wealthy.
1: Let's play this out then. Would you not question the advice of said financial advisor and whether or not you should continue working with them? If you guys have different values and operate by a different set of principles.
0: Right. Right. I mean, this is where I'm confused and looking for guidance.
1: Well, the truth is 99% of financial advisors out there are going to be telling you the same thing. You got to get credit if you want to survive in this world. You got to build. Everyone has a car payment. It's fine. Just make it a reasonable one. All of that. Get a home as soon as you can, no matter what, because it's awesome to build equity. This is the kind of stuff that we hear all the time. And the truth is, not all financial advisors are created equal. So you want to find one that aligns with your values and principles, which it sounds like are, I'm debt-free, I want to stay debt-free, I want to build wealth with peace and simplicity, and not by playing some game. Would you, is that, I'm projecting, but you tell me what your principles and values are.
0: That's exactly right. I'm just concerned about if I get to the time when I need credit. Will that affect me?
2: So let's talk about that, because that's what you're asking, Jonah, is something that probably lots of people are wondering about even while they're listening right now, which is, don't I need credit, George and Jade, to operate in this world? And the honest to God truth is you do not. So George, let's tackle three main areas where people that think that they need credit. First one is, well, what if I want an apartment? Aren't they going to check my credit score for me to get an apartment? And the answer is, some places, yes. But many places, no. It's not necessary at all.
1: What they're checking for is delinquency, a bad credit score, no credit score. And I've done this multiple times. No credit score renting apartments.
2: Yes.
1: They just go, okay, well, it might be a slightly higher deposit.
2: That's right. Same here. Okay, the next one is, what about a car? How am I ever supposed to buy a car in this world, George and Jade, if I don't have a credit score? And over here, I'm going to tell you, and we're going to break down how to do it in a minute, but we buy cars in cash here. And I know that probably made Jonah, you might have clutched your pearls, or somebody listening clutched theirs. But
1: you can't
2: truly,
1: do that in today's world. Cars are $50,000. Well, don't buy a $50,000 car, you dingus.
2: No. What you do, there's two paths to doing this. One is, let's say I have a car note now. I just aggressively pay off the car note that I have now. And when the time comes, in the meantime, after I've paid off the car, I'm putting aside a little bit of money extra. And when I'm ready to trade the car in, I take whatever value is from the trade-in, or if maybe I sell it, you know, private sale. I add my saved money to it, and I'm able to upgrade. Now, this is a slight stair step up. Maybe I had a $10,000 car, and I go up to a $14,000 car. Or I had a $10,000, and I go up to a $16,000 car, right? We're not buying an $80,000, you know, Escalade right out of the gate. Do you see what I'm saying? This is a very slow and methodical way. Yes. And the value is, you get to drive a new to you vehicle that's paid for, and you have your cash to invest, you know, and build wealth. Now, the third thing, George, and this is the big one. How the heck am I supposed to buy a house in this world, George, without a credit score?
1: This one's hilarious to me, because everybody who has opinions about it has never done it without a score.
2: That's right.
1: So let me be the guy who's done it, Jonah, to tell you.
2: George and I have done it.
1: Yeah, it's called manual underwriting, or a no-score loan, and a lender will look at your actual financial picture, your tax returns, 12 months of rental history of on-time payments, other alternative trade lines like your utility bills, your cell phone bills, to then grant you the loan. That's it. And Churchill Mortgage has been a partner of ours for decades now, and they specialize in these types of loans. And so it's very possible to live without a credit score. In fact, I've been living without a credit card for 13 years now.
2: Same.
1: And I can count on maybe half a finger how many times it was more difficult to live my life.
2: But there was one time that I was renting a car, and because I didn't have... It was like your return ticket.
1: You need
2: and
1: a return
2: your,
1: ticket.
2: Yeah, to the same city.
1: They think you're going to apparently never come back with that car if you don't have a return ticket.
2: And that was the only time. And I mean, we got around it somehow. I don't remember what I did, but that literally was the only time. I have not had my credit score disappeared in 2015. And then it came back when we got a mortgage, but I've never utilized it. I've never needed it for anything since then, Jonah. And so that's...
1: Are you convinced? Are you going to, number one, not get a credit card, number two, switch financial advisors?
0: So my only other question is, what if I could guarantee covering the cost on the low limit?

0: every year.
1: If you could figure that out, we wouldn't have a show. So tell us how you're going to guarantee.
2: And even then, here's the truth. You're going to spend more than you would have. Would you agree you're going to spend more of someone else's money that you get to pay back later versus your money coming out of your account now?
0: Well, I would just not spend it at all if it ever became a problem.
2: Well, then it's too late, isn't it? Once it's a problem. We have $1.3 trillion in credit card debt as a nation and $0 in debit card debt last time I checked.
1: And honestly, if your thought is like, I'm just going to get this credit card, but I'm never going to spend it, it's not going to help your credit in the way that you think it is. A credit score measures all of your dealings with debt. So in order to have an optimal credit score, you have to borrow a lot of money frequently. It has to be revolving. So it's measuring things like, how long have you had the credit? How much of your available credit are you using? What's your total amount of credit? What's your total amount of debt? Like, it's looking at all of that as a full picture. And so if you're thinking, oh, I'll just kind of like dip my toe and just kind of like wet my beak in the water, it's not going to work. You're going to get pulled into it because every month it's going to say, here are some things that you can do to build your credit. And the next thing you know, you're going to say, well, I'll just put my gas on there or I'll just put my groceries on there.
2: And even if you play it perfectly, all you've really done is make it through the maze, which you're going to have to keep doing. Have you heard of Sisyphus, the guy who pushed the rock up the hill in Greek mythology? And he had to do it every single day.
1: We're going deep.
2: That's life on even navigating the credit score game. So here's the deal, Jonah. I'm going to send you a copy of my book, Breaking Free from Broke, because I wrote the credit card chapter exactly for a guy in your shoes who goes, I don't want to play this game, but I think it's the only path. And I walk through the 8 different credit card archetypes of the perfect spender and the world traveler and the rewards redeemer.
1: I
2: walk through how to live
1: there?
2: With a debit card. Sisyphus is in there. He's an example in that chapter, I believe.
1: I love that.
2: I think it's I like the reference because that's an I look at that guy pushing the rock up the hill with his 16 credit cards, figuring out which one to utilize based on rotating cash back, which, by the way, is for like restaurants and entertainment, which is the number one area they know you're going to overspend
1: that's
2: on.
1: That's right.
2: But I got 5%, Jade. You tell me that's free money, Jade. I flew home for free, Jade. I don't pay for
1: travel. But you spent double on those Taylor Swift tickets because you knew you were putting it on a credit card.
2: But I get an Uber credit, Jade.
1: You made a bigger tip at the restaurant. You got a second drink at the restaurant.
2: There's
1: because
2: a $700 annual fee for the pleasure of using that card.
1: Wow.
2: Oh, but it's thick metal. It's really cool.
1: When people put it down, have you ever been out to dinner with friends that have credit cards and you can tell they have like a pride or like a, look at this when they put it down?
2: I actually told Fairwinds Credit Union because they have the Ramsey co-branded card. I was like, well, you guys make a real thick metal card just to troll the credit cards out there so I can be like, yo, check this out. It's called money.
1: You want to know what you're saying, though, is the deeper part of this, I think. I mean, we could go all day about problems with credit cards and what tendencies it causes and, you know, the points are off the backs of single mother. You know, like we could go on. But at the end of the day, I think it's just an identity thing. Of who do you want to be? And when you start walking the baby steps and you draw that line in the sand and you just go, you know what? I'm just not a person who borrows money. I am a person who really enjoys spending the hard-earned money that I have. I feel confident in handling the money that I've earned. It is enough for me. I don't need to move a little bit over here and spend a little bit over here on this credit card and get the points over here. It's just
2: when
1: it's
2: your
1: an identity.
2: When your rewards can't tempt me, I'm invincible. I have risen above the system.
1: Yes.
2: I'm outside of the matrix. And I think that is just a better way to live. It's not that I'm better than you. It's just that my life is more peaceful. So you get to choose. And hang on line, Jonah. We're going to send you a copy of Breaking Free from Broke, specifically the credit cards chapter. Read that. Send me a message and let me know if you've changed your mind.

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4: I'm Sue Guzman, Fox News. President Trump announcing a changeup in tactics with Iran.
5: President Trump recently announced Project Freedom, saying it aimed to guide commercial ships through the Strait of Hormuz and defend them from Iranian attacks. But the president taking to Truth Social to say Project Freedom will be paused for a short period of time to see whether or not an agreement to end the war with Iran can be finalized and signed. He goes on to explain the move is based on the request of Pakistan and other countries, the tremendous military success that we have had, and the fact that great progress has been made toward a complete and final agreement, adding the U.S. blockade of the strait would remain in place. Kristen Goodwin, Fox News.
4: Meanwhile, the Secretary of State says the U.S.'s operation to reopen the Strait of Hormuz is a favorite of the world. Fox's Jared Halpern reports.
6: The Strait of Hormuz does not belong to Iran, Secretary of State Marco Rubio says, and the regime does not have the right to shoot at commercial vessels transiting the narrow waterway.
7: And it cannot be normalized under no circumstances. Can we live in a world where we accept, okay, this is normal. You have to coordinate with Iran. You have to pay them a toll in order to go through the Straits of Hormuz.
6: Briefing reporters at the White House, Rubio said Operation Epic Fury, the combat mission against Iran, is over. And the priority now is reopening the strait.
7: There's no shooting unless we're shot at first. Okay, we're not attacking them.
6: Still, Rubio did not rule out the possibility combat operations resume if diplomatic negotiations fail. At the White House, Jared Halpern, Fox News.
4: And Secretary of State Rubio headed to the Vatican this week to meet with the Pope. Pope Leo XIV, viewed by some as a fence-mending visit following criticism of the pontiff by President Trump. President's keeping up the heat, though, on the Pope, accusing Leo of saying it's okay for Iran to have a nuclear weapon. The pontiff says he's just following church teaching. America's listening to Fox News.
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12: The city of Los Angeles has installed hundreds of signs declaring public spaces off limits for ICE activity. Here's Daniel Martindale.
3: More than 450 of the signs are now posted across the city, including at Echo Park, MacArthur Park, libraries, and the LA Zoo. They say city property cannot be used as a staging area, processing location, or operations base for ICE. The signs also have Mayor Karen Bass's name at the bottom, citing an executive directive she issued earlier this year. Federal authorities are pushing back, saying the signs mean nothing and have no real legal implications. The city hasn't said how much the signs cost taxpayers.
13: Sidewalk delivery robots are becoming a more common sight across Los Angeles. Serve Robotics has expanded its fleet of delivery bots into 40 neighborhoods in L.A. And California gas prices at their highest level in 3 years. Drivers in California are paying just over $6 a gallon for regular. That's the latest. I'm Mark Mayfield.
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16: Overturned big rig in Anaheim, East 91. This is before Brookhurst. The three right lanes are blocked, and that drive is going to be jammed. Getting away from Beach Boulevard, we're heading out to the closures. Let's start in San Pedro. Northbound 110 remains closed from Gaffey to Harry Bridges. Southbound lanes are open, however. Now out to Sylmar with the 210 westbound. That's shut down at McClay. They'll take you off the freeway there. And this is due to police activity. It's shut down from McClay to Polk Street. And until further notice, according to the Highway Patrol, delays from the 118 freeway. You can take the 118 westbound over to the 5. And the 5 is slowing in stretches from the 118 to the 210.
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27: Welcome back to The Ramsey Show here in the Fairwinds Credit Union Studio. I'm Jade. Next to me is George Camel. We've got Logan on the line from Orlando, Florida. Hey, Logan, how can we help you today?
28: Hey, so I was wondering, my grandmother has a property, and she's going to sell it, and she gave me an opportunity to get it for less than it's worth, and I'm $50,000 in car debt. I live at home right now, so I don't have many bills.
29: Just you got a car payment.
28: That. Yeah, other than that, yeah.
27: Okay. So that's the only debt, just the $50,000 car payment. Is there anything else? Student loans, credit cards, personal loans, anything like that?
28: Nothing.
27: How much money do you have saved?
28: About $20,000.
27: Okay.
29: And how much do you make?
28: Including side jobs and my actual job, it's around 90.
29: All right, you're making 90. All right, and what's this deal with Grandma? Why is she willing to give you a deal? Where is she going?
28: I guess just because she loves her grandson. No, I don't know. she likes the property. It's 10 acres. Grandpa died, so it's just too much for her to take care of, and she doesn't necessarily want to get rid of it, but it's just too much for her, so I think she'd give me a deal just to kind of not fully get rid of it.
27: You think she would, or she told you she would?
28: No, she will.
27: Tell me.
28: I'm just saying, I think that's the reasoning.
27: Okay. Tell me what the market value is and what type of deal she's giving you. Tell me the real numbers.
28: So I would get it for $350,000, and it's probably worth $500,000 to $600,000.
27: Wow. Okay. And do you like the house? Do you love it?
28: Oh, I love it. You know, it's got a warm place in my heart.
29: Okay. Sentimental value.
27: That's sweet.
28: Right.
29: But if this wasn't grandma's house, it was just on the market, would it be something you'd be like, oh, I want that?
28: It was on the market for this price. For this price, I would jump right on it.
29: Mm.
27: So here's the thing. You're not there yet. You're not ready financially to buy it for a couple of different reasons. How urgent is this? Or is this a deal that can stick around for maybe the next 12 to 18 months?
28: Well, I know she's ready to be done with the maintenance and everything. So I don't think it's necessarily like she's ready to move tomorrow. But I think she's ready. She might be able to hold off for the next 12 months.
27: Because you've got a couple of things that some ducks you need to get in a row. Number one, we've got to either pay off this car or get it sold, because we don't want to go into home ownership while we're still in debt, because then it makes it very, very tight.
29: And this thing is over half your income,
27: mm-hmm.
29: So it needs to be gone. What is this thing? What kind of vehicle?
28: It's a Jeep Gladiator.
29: And how old are you?
28: I'm 22.
29: And it's brand new?
28: I bought it brand new, yes.
29: What's it worth today if you went and sold it?
28: So I went to the dealer yesterday to see what they would give me. They told me they'd give me $31,000 for it.
29: Well, the dealer's the worst place to sell a car known to man, so let's not go there because they're trying to make a profit.
28: So I looked up just ones that people are selling around me, and they're going for around $34,000. So it's not too much.
29: Did you roll over negative equity? How are you so underwater?
28: I did. That explains it. Okay. I bought a truck during COVID.
29: Okay. Well, here's how to get out of this thing. Let's say you sold it for 34. That means that you are 16 grand underwater. Luckily, you got 20 grand sitting there in savings. So that'll cover the amount you're underwater, leaving with a few grand to get you a beater car for now, to get you from A to B. Right?
28: Okay.
29: Now, what's your payment? And insurance.
28: Oh, man. My payment is $850, but I'm paying $300 a week because I was just trying to get it down. So I've been paying $300 a week, and it's $850. And I pay my dad, like, he doesn't really charge me for insurance, but every once in a while I'll give him, like, $400 or $500 just to,
29: okay,
28: you know.
29: But we can easily say it's $1,000 plus for this payment plus insurance and all that. So that's what you would free up to then start saving up an emergency fund followed by a down payment. Because if you really want this house and grandma's willing to wait, then I would act like this is urgent. And
27: yeah,
29: I would get rid of the stupid car that's going down in value when you're telling me that you want to be a homeowner.
27: And let me give you some real numbers. And this is not intended to bust your bubble. This is just intended to give you a dose of reality, because what you're seeing right now is a deal. And you're only seeing the deal, but you're not seeing the reality of what can I actually afford. Because you're right. For somebody to sell you something that was worth maybe $500 or $600 for $350, that is a deal. But there's no such thing if you can't afford it either way, okay? So the real numbers on this, and I'm just using our Ramsey Solutions mortgage calculator, I put in, let's say she sells you the thing for $350,000. And let's say it's on a 15-year fixed rate mortgage, because that's what we'd suggest around here. And right now I'm seeing that the weekly average 15-year fixed rate mortgage is about 5.64%. So I put that in here. You would need to put about 54% down in order to get this thing close to 25% of your take-home pay, which is where we like your mortgage payment to sit. 25%, and that's everything. That's HOA, taxes, insurance. We'd want no more than 25% of your take-home pay.
29: So you're talking like 180 grand down?
27: 190.
29: Yeah.
27: And it's still tight for you. That puts you at around 1,800 a month, and honestly, I'd like you to be closer to 1,500 a month. So that's me being your buddy here and telling you the truth, that even with you going balls to the wall, like George said, and selling the car and doing all those things, which you need to do anyway, by the way, you still have a journey ahead of you, right? And we don't want you to be like Icarus flying too close to the sun on this thing.
29: That's right.
27: You know,
29: and just because the offer is generous doesn't mean that this is a good deal that you can afford.
27: That's right.
28: Right. So what should I be at for a car payment?
29: Zero.
28: Okay. So if I get rid of my truck, I pay the negative equity off, and I buy a beater, right,
29: yep,
28: for however long, and then just stick it out with the beater.
29: Stick it out with the beater while then saving up, paying yourself that car payment of $500 to $1,000 a month. Well, now you got $12,000 more at the end of 12 months to then upgrade in car. Mm-hmm. So you sell the beater, take that profit, and apply it along with your 12. Now you got a $16,000 car. And the key is you don't want anything with wheels and motors to add up to more than half your income, your sustainable income. So don't include the side jobs that you may drop. What is your actual full-time income? Let's say it's $70,000. Well, then we want no more than $35,000 tied up with things and wheels and motors.
27: Do you understand why, Logan? Why we're saying all this?
29: Why we have these parameters?
27: Tell us in your words why you're doing all this, so we know you understand.
28: Well, I'm thinking just so I'm not paycheck to paycheck living, and I'm out of debt before I go into a mortgage.
27: That's exactly a big part of it, but the other part of it is what George is telling you to do with this vehicle. That's a long-term mindset. The mindset is, I never go into debt for cars again. I'm always going to use this method of saving up and upgrading for cash. And the reason for doing that is, over time, you're going to have so much money at your disposal to be able to actually build wealth. We've said it before, George, and I'll say it again. Really, the divide between being middle class and being actually wealthy is the car payment. That car payment, $700 a month, $800, many of you are over $1,000. If you took that money and put it back into your pocket, maybe not all of it because you're stacking money for the next car, right? But even $600 or $700 additionally to be investing regularly, that is the ticket. That is the unlock to building wealth.

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1: What's up, guys? 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
5: Plenty of action tonight. Castaic 5 northbound after Tupelo Highway. It's a wreck in the center lane. Sylmar 210 west closed between McClay and Polk. Ongoing police activity in the area. The 118 east connector to the 210 west also impacted. So that's off limits in Anaheim. 91 east before Brookhurst. Three right lanes closed due to a big rig on its side.
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0: All right, we've got Stacy who is joining us from Salt Lake City, Utah. Stacy, how can we help out today?
1: Hi, Jade, George. Thank you for taking the time to chat with me. I am wondering if it's at all wise to give my mother-in-law a certain amount of money every month just so that we don't keep having her approach us every month to give us money, kind of basically just getting ahead of knowing that she'll need money and just making it that she has it already and kind of avoiding that situation of being asked.
0: Oh, boy.
2: So we're going to direct deposit to her account just to avoid her having to talk to you.
1: Well, yeah.
0: You're
1: basically
0: being
1: preemptive. Yeah, not that... I know it's stressful for both of us, I would assume, at least. She doesn't act entitled to it by any means. She has 6 adult children, 5 of which all have the same job. They're all in the same trade. Most of them make above 100K a year. So, everyone's able to help her. She doesn't have the legal ability to work in the country.
0: Okay.
1: So she does live with my brother-in-law. He owns a home and she lives in, so she doesn't have a car payment. She doesn't have a housing payment or anything.
2: Okay.
1: She does have a teenager dependent.
2: How long has she been in the States?
1: Since she was 17, I think.
2: And she hasn't been able to work that whole time?
0: The entire time?
1: I know she did part of that time. And then I think there's just been some...
2: I'm just confused who's been floating her lifestyle and income this whole time for decades.
1: Her children.
2: And has that changed now that you guys are fronting more of it?
1: I think it's shifted. She lived with my husband for better part of a decade before I met him. And then she moved in with her other son when he bought a house.
2: Okay.
1: So she kind of just...
2: So what is the current situation for how much each sibling's giving? What is her monthly income that you guys are supporting her with?
1: I'm not aware of anyone else giving her basically an allowance every month. She has been asking us for money consistently for about 5 months. It's about $800 every time.
2: What is she using this money for?
1: It's medical bills is big ones, which we were aware of because she had medication. It's not just oh, I need it for...
2: Does she have health insurance on her own?
1: She does. She has Medicare.
2: Okay.
0: How old is she?
1: Medication was a little different.
0: How old is she?
1: I think she's 56.
0: 56. And to your knowledge, has she tried to get the correct visas to be able to work or try to appeal that or whatever it is? Has she been working on that or did she just give up on... I mean, I'm not going to pretend to be an expert in that area, but I'm just curious.
1: Yeah, she has. We're actually working on it right now.
0: Okay.
1: It sounds like it's just kind of something that takes a little longer than we had hoped.
0: Okay.
2: It doesn't sound like there's much urgency on her part. I mean, she's got Bank of Stacy, so it's why do I have any urgency to go to work when I don't have any bills and someone provides my income?
1: I'm a little worried about that, yeah. I wonder...
0: Do you have the money?
1: Sometimes,
0: Stacy, how are you guys doing?
1: Yeah, we make great money. I have an income, and so does my husband. Together, we take about $13,000 home net.
0: Okay, and you guys don't have any debt?
1: Expenses, we have a little bit. We just paid down a ton, so we have $11,000 of consumer debt left.
0: Okay.
1: So I'll be gone in the next 2 months, and then we have a $488,000 mortgage still.
0: $488,000? Mm-hmm. 80. And do you guys have any cash saved, liquid funds?
1: We do. We have $14,000 in a high yield right now, and then we'll be getting tax refunds soon as well.
0: Okay.
1: But, yeah, $14,000.
0: Okay.
1: So I know we can afford to. I guess
0: You could be in a better situation. I will say that. I mean, the walls are not caving in on you, but I definitely would. If you are going to put yourself in a situation where you're contributing to this monthly, and that's fine if you decide to do that, you've then got to get very diligent about making sure that this is not at a detriment to you by being very intentional about what you guys have going on. And I mean, anybody who calls the show, I'm going to say, hey, you got to get on the baby steps. And I think for you guys, paying off that $11,000 of debt and doing that today because you've got the money there, right?
2: Which leaves you with $3,000, yeah. Which is the reality of your situation is you have $3,000 to your name.
3: Okay.
2: So it feels good because you make a great income, but it is disappearing through a giant mortgage, supporting mom, whatever else shows up. And so I think you guys could do a better job of not making sure this money doesn't slip through your fingertips. Mm-hmm. And I think your husband needs to be aligned here. Is he wanting to continue to support mom at a certain level?
3: We just talked about it today, actually, because another situation came up, which is why I'm calling. He says, and I brought up, like, it doesn't seem fair if she's asking us for the entire amount that she needs every month, because she does have three other adult children.
0: And what's the entire
3: the
0: amount?
3: As my husband. I mean, right now it's another 800.
0: 800?
3: For, I think, the last 4 months. Yeah, 800.
0: That's the total amount that she needs.
3: Right, yeah.
0: And you guys have been giving her, what, 4 or 2, or you've been giving her the entire 800?
3: This month, or this today, we did decide on 200, so that other siblings will help. The last 3 months, we've given her the entire amount each time.
0: So it sounds like there's a couple of things. It sounds like the six adult siblings need to get in a room or get on a Zoom call and say, okay, here's the deal. Like, mom is going to need this money for the foreseeable future until his visa business gets worked out. We need to set a plan so that we are not all scrambling every month to decide and putting her in this position and her putting herself in this position. Like,
2: and she needs to be clear on what these new guardrails and boundaries are. Because if not, it's just going to become a, well, I can get more out of them this month. No, instead go, hey, we're going to support you for 18 months, and by then you need to be getting a job, and then once you're retired, we can figure that out later on in life. But she could live another 40 years.
0: This is a long time.
2: And this is not sustainable.
0: And I think that's the bigger part of this is somebody, and I'm not saying it's you because you're the in-law here, but somebody whose blood needs to be looking at this and going, okay, why can't she work? What is the visa that she needs that she can work? What do we need to do? Is anybody on top of this like it's their full-time job? Because the truth of the matter is, of these six adults, you might know what they earn because you know their trade, but you don't know their financial situation. And $200 or $300 a month for some people might feel like, okay, we can swing that. But for other families might feel tight. Like, hey, especially if they're, let's pretend they have debt and they're trying to pay their debt off, right? So I want to set the expectation that all the siblings may not contribute, and you can't be salty with them if they don't, because it truly is their choice, and we don't know what's going on with their money.
3: Yeah, that's fair.
0: You know?
3: Like, yeah, that's kind of how I was feeling today when I was like, why is it always us every month? But you're right. Like,
2: because you guys are willing, and you've done it, and therefore, who's she going to come back to? The hand that feeds her.
3: Yeah.
2: So lies the problem. And I'm not mad about being generous, but when it becomes expected forever, that's not really generosity anymore. And therefore, you guys need to be more involved with her finances, because if she blows this or she is going into debt, well, then this is just a never-ending money pit. So you guys need to be working on, hey, here's your budget. Here's how much is going to go towards bills, you know, to help support whatever, the household. Here's how much goes to insurance. Here's how much is fund money. And she needs to be on a budget if you're going to be handing her this check every month.
0: What's her country of origin?
3: Mexico.
0: Okay. Where do you guys live? Salt Lake City. Okay. I was just thinking, like, I don't know, this is crazy, but I was like, oh, I wonder if she lived closer, if she could cross the border and work and then come. Like, if she lived, like, you know, Southern California. I don't know. My brain was trying to solve for the here and now, but that opens a whole can of worms. But anyway,
2: I would just get clarity. I think we need to have a come to Jesus conversation with just the siblings. You don't need to be involved. Okay. It's up to them to figure out. And then your husband comes back to you to go, hey, what do you think about this situation? We all pitch in $200 a month for the next 12 months, and then we see where we're at and reevaluate.
0: Yep.

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1: This guy wasn't born this way. 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
3: Fox News, I'm Ted Lindner. Tonight's Ohio primary set up two marquee matchups in November. Former Senator Sherrod Brown, defeating a challenger in the Democratic primary, will now try to unseat Republican Senator John Husted. Vivek Ramaswamy, clinching the Republican nomination for governor, will face Democrat Amy Acton, the COVID-era health director. Tuesday, President Trump called off Project Freedom, an operation to guide stranded cargo ships stranded in the Strait of Hormuz. The Navy warning ships to take a different route in the Strait after the Pentagon said Iranian ships were laying mines. UN Ambassador Mike Waltz.
4: You can't respond by throwing sea mines into international waterways and by trying to raise revenue by tolling international civilian shipping.
3: Pakistan asked President Trump to pause the operation so both sides could work on a deal. 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
6: Construction is what we have in Tustin, 55 North between the 5 and 4th Street. Carpool and two left lanes are off limits. In Glendora, a wreck on the 210 East near Grand Avenue where the two right lanes are blocked. Traffic is stopped from Citrus. San Pedro, 110 northbound between Gaffey and Harry Bridges. All lanes remain blocked. This is an ongoing situation, so an earlier fire in the tunnel has shut down the freeway.
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0: people's stories about how they're winning with money and specifically with Every Dollar. And we have this encouraging review about Every Dollar, our budgeting app. The fan said this. 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I love that. So true. And Every Dollar's got a lot of really cool changes coming up. 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Okay, Rebecca is joining us from Orlando, Florida. Rebecca, how can George and I help today?
1: Hey, thanks for taking my call.
0: Yes, ma'am.
1: Hey, so my husband and I we're just starting the baby steps. We're working on paying off debt. We have about $50,000 in debt, some student loans, some credit card, and our household income is around $135,000. So we're 32 and we're kind of behind on the game. We haven't started investing or saving towards retirement.
0: Okay.
1: And we have two young boys and we're contemplating having a third. We would love somebody to be close in age, so we were thinking about getting to the bank again this year. And I think it's important to know I'm the 1099 contractor, so I wouldn't be getting paid for maternity leave if we chose to have a third.
0: Okay.
1: And with three littles, even contemplating, would it make sense for me to stay at home? And so the question is it wise to kind of say all done to having more babies for the sake of where we're at currently financially?
0: I don't think that's the case, but I do think that it would behoove you both to really put real numbers on paper and create a timeline to see what's actually possible within the parameters that you guys say you want this to fall into, right? You get the values of saying, okay, if I have a third child, do I want to stay at home? And if so, what's that going to cost? You know, and let's run out the real numbers before we just take this thing off the table, because I'm a fan of families. I love families, and I love mamas being able to have, you know, as many babies as they want to and making a way to afford that. So where you are right now, you're 32 years old. You've got the $50,000 of debt. Is there any money saved up anywhere?
1: Yeah. So in our savings, we probably have $8,000.
0: Say that again, please.
1: We probably have about $8,000 saved.
0: Okay.
1: Regular savings account.
0: Okay, $8,000 saved, and you guys are bringing in what, $8,000 a month? Is that about right?
1: I'd say so. Yeah, more or less.
2: Okay. How much can you throw at your debt every month after all of your bills are paid?
1: So one of our sons has some medical stuff that kind of eats up a little bit of our margin. But I'd say it's safe to say probably like $600 or $700 if we're tight.
2: So your bills are costing you about over $7,000 right now per month?
1: I mean, I think if we're...
0: What's your mortgage payment?
1: So we're renting. It's $2,400 a month.
0: Rebecca, speak directly into your phone. Tell us again, what's your rent payment?
1: Oh, I'm so sorry.
0: That's okay.
1: I said our mortgage or our rent payment is
0: $2,500. $2,500? Okay.
1: Yes. Can you hear me okay?
0: Yes. Yes, ma'am. 25 is a little over, so there's a little bit there that's eating into there. What else majorly is going on that is... Because your kids are not in daycare right now, or are they?
1: Right. No, we don't have to pay for child care, thankfully. We have some family help. And so right now we have just the student loan payment, which is about $500 a month. I don't have all of the numbers right in front of me, but
0: okay.
1: I feel like, and you know, it obviously could be a budgeting thing too, but I feel like
0: I think it is.
1: Part in this.
0: I think there's sure. some intentionality that we can really, really tighten up. Are you guys using Every Dollar?
1: We just got Financial Peace University and downloaded the app. We haven't started it structurally yet.
0: Okay, sure. I think that's going to be an unlock
2: for
0: them,
2: George.
0: You're about
2: to find out that you can live on way less and carve out way more margin. Because here's why I was asking. If you can throw, let's say, $2,000 a month at the debt, you're done in 2 years. If you can throw more at it, you're done even faster. And so what I'm trying to do is get you guys debt-free as soon as possible with an emergency fund. Not that you have to wait for that to have the next baby, but if you're saying, hey, my goal is to stay home potentially. Well, if you can't make the current income work, how are we going to make less income work?
0: Right.
2: So we've got to figure this out. If it's true that you really want to have this kid, if that's the priority, then we need to make sacrifices to make that a reality.
0: Yeah. How much of the 135 is coming from your income?
1: Yeah. So we have 60 is coming from me. I work part-time right now.
0: Mm-hmm.
1: And then 75 from my husband.
0: Yeah. So, yeah, you're, I mean, you're not wrong. It's cutting it in half. So the main things
1: it's
0: that I'd be...
1: The things we feel like...
0: Go ahead.
1: I was just going to say, you know, I feel like if we already had a third, we would just be looking at how do we make this work. But now that we're kind of in this decision period, we don't want to be unwise and impulsive, you know.
0: The biggest area where I see it playing out in a potentially very stressful way is your cost of housing. So right now you're paying $2,500. It's more than 25% of your take home. And if you go down to
2: $4,500 take home pay, for example,
0: exactly, that's when you're going to be really strapped. It's going to be, I mean, darn near possible to accomplish anything like that.
2: So there's another sacrifice is we need to change where we live if we want to make this a reality. So that's where I go. You can go to a fake budget tonight just using his income just to see where things would fall. And even you can go, okay, let's say we're debt-free. Let's take out those debt payments. It's still going to be tight. And really, here's how much house we can afford. Then you can start to map out, you know, what is realistic for your situation.
0: Mm-hmm. Now, right now, your current kids, you're not paying for childcare. What changes so drastically when the third one comes that you'll no longer have access to that?
1: Sure. So in-laws and then my mom and stepdad come and watch the boys, and so they're in their 70s, and we're just thinking with a third it may be a lot for them. My kids right now are 7 months old and 2.
0: Well, so with the debt paid off, if you put one in daycare, you might be able to swing that and continue to work. So you keep the 2 with the family members and then decide which one would go to daycare. And without debt payments, you know, you freed up $500 in student loans, who knows how much from the credit cards, right? And now maybe you can swing that. And by then, how old's your oldest?
1: He's 2. He turns 2 next week.
0: Okay, so kindergarten for you is going to be kind of like the unlock moment when one of them can go off to school, right? So I do think that this is possible. I think you've just got to get creative on what it looks like and get so intentional now before you're pregnant. Now is the time where you guys are working day and night, like Michael Jackson said, all the money, right? Because you guys need to pay off this debt so quickly. You need to start saving for 3 to 6 months of expenses and potentially a down payment down the line.
1: Right. Thanks. Okay. Yeah, that is helpful. Because I just feel like the third changes a lot in terms of my income and just how we, you know, our lifestyle.
0: Absolutely.
2: And that's the thing. If you want to be a stay-at-home mom with 3 kids, your lifestyle is going to look very different. And you might need to live further out where rent is $1,500 instead of $2,500. And so there's just trade-offs all the way around. But you'll have the most flexibility and options if you become debt-free. And you have the emergency fund. And hopefully your husband has a ceiling, you know, a bigger ceiling for his income. He can start making more. Mm-hmm. Then life will get a little more comfortable. But right now, the saving grace is these parents and in-laws who are willing to watch the babies. Imagine they had daycare to cover in the midst of this budget.
0: Oh, it'd be tough. But what I really love about her calling in is this idea of like family planning, like thinking about what you want to do, laying out the numbers, laying out a timeline, and making a plan and not just kind of going into it blindly. Because like I said, I love babies. I love families. Yeah. But there are things that we can do to make that a better situation
2: not
0: for all
2: surprise.
0: Involved.
2: I always love people like, it was a huge surprise. I'm like, well, I don't know if you were in science class, but shouldn't be a whole lot of surprises there. You're not Mary in the Bible here.
0: Sometimes it happens, George, like slips past the goalie. You know what I'm saying? It just accidents happen.

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3: Some happy news coming out of Sylmar. All lanes have reopened on the 210 westbound between the 118 and Polk. Police activity has come to an end. If you find yourself in the Tustin area, 55 northbound between the 5 and 4th. Road construction has the carpool and two left lanes closed. In Glendora, 210 east at Grand Avenue, it's a wreck where the two right lanes are blocked and traffic is stopped from Azusa.
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17: All right, we've got John, who's in New York City, Florida. Is there a New York City, Florida? I don't think that's right. Where are you at, John?
18: New York City, New York.
17: That's what I thought. I was like, one of these is correct. The other one is not. Well, we're glad to have you.
18: Right.
17: How can we help you today?
18: Thank you so much for having me. I really appreciate it. My wife and I purchased a short-term rental in October of 2024. And at the advice of a tax strategist that we hired.

0: might as well pay that to the government in taxes at that point if you're just going to bleed
1: it. Like, I might as well have not even.
0: You're either giving it to a lender or to the IRS. Pick your poison.
1: Correct. Correct. So my real main question is, you know, what? I'm really. It's hard for me to trust people now because of how, you know, this leaves a sour taste in my mouth, and I just need really good direction. You know, what do we do with our money to help build generational wealth? To find properties that cash flow. What should my next steps be?
0: What is your business this year?
1: But I'm nervous. We own a print company.
0: Okay, where did the real estate come into play? Because these are two different goals. If I want to build wealth, but also I want to be a real estate guru and leverage a bunch of debt.
1: Correct. The real estate came into play because of the taxes we were getting. We're getting heavily taxed.
0: But would you agree that getting into real estate just for tax purposes is not a good idea?
1: My wife's right here. She said true.
0: You're losing $36,000 a year because of the tax strategist saying, dude, you want to save on taxes, just leverage an Airbnb. It'll be great.
2: Well, I think you thought you were going to build wealth, too. I think you thought you were going to use that as a wealth-building vehicle as well, not just a tax shelter.
1: And that's the goal, obviously, is wealth-building for generational wealth.
2: What went south with the short-term? Was it the location? Did you not get the rents you thought you were going to? Like, what happened?
1: Well, I think it's our property manager. So our realtor is also our property manager. And when I met with him, I'm pretty upfront. I said, you know, listen, I said, I just need to know what our worst case scenario might be with this property. And he said, your worst case scenario is you're going to be out $1,000 a month. I said, good, let's go. We're good. That sold.
2: So you knew that from the jump?
1: Oh, yeah.
2: Okay.
1: And I was fine with $1,000. I knew it wasn't going to cash flow well, but I also was using the benefits of, you know, how much we were going to save on taxes and then also building generational wealth and making this kind of a yearly thing we wanted to do.
2: Nothing was looking good.
0: So what would this property sell for?
1: Property management company, $1,035,000. It's worth, according to Zillow, $1,065,000. We also own a home. Our personal residence, we bought that for $820,000. It's worth about $965,000.
0: What's left on that mortgage?
1: That one, $617,000.
0: Okay, and what's the mortgage on the short-term rental?
1: That's about $820,000.
0: Okay, so you got, let's call it $150,000 in equity on the short-term rental you could get out?
1: Correct.
0: And what other debt do you have?
1: Again, obviously, I got to pay. We did do a loan where there's a prepayment penalty. So we got a 5-year prepayment penalty, which goes down every year. So we'd have to eat that, obviously.
0: What kind of loan is this?
1: It's something. It's called a DSCR loan.
0: Mm. Okay. Yeah. What other debt do you guys have outside of the two mortgages?
1: Truly, my wife's got a car. It's about $600 a month. Business pays my car. We have 0% credit cards that aren't due till next year. It's total about 37 between both of us, 37K.
0: You are a credit card company's dream.
1: I'm sorry?
0: You're a credit card company's dream.
1: I know.
0: Because what's going to happen when you can't pony up 37 grand out of nowhere to pay the balance?
1: Well, now, let me give you the full picture. I have 160 sitting in the bank. And my wife has, do you have anything? I think she's maybe 10 grand, my wife. But between both of us, 170.
2: Okay, cash.
1: So that money's earmarked. I know it's going to pay off that 0% credit card.
2: How much? Great. How much? What's the total amount of your wife's vehicle? Not the monthly payment, the total amount.
1: Total amount. It's a lease.
2: Oh, it's a lease. And what about you?
1: My car's paid through the business. It's a 524 a month. It's a Subaru Outback.
2: How much is the debt, though? What's the total debt?
1: It'll be done at the end of this year, and then I either will lease another car.
2: What's the total debt? Don't be scared.
1: I apologize.
2: Don't be scared.
1: So what's 524 times?
2: No. What's the amount that you owe on your car? How much do you owe?
1: Okay, we owe on my car is going to be $3,000.
2: That's it? That's all you have left?
1: Yeah, because it's a lease. So it's $3,000.
2: Yours is a lease too. Okay. So,
0: goodness gracious. These are the nicest cars known to man. What are you guys driving? $600 a month for a lease?
2: When's the lease up?
1: Lease is up the end of the year. We're both the end of the year.
2: Okay. And are you planning on buying them out, or what are you thinking here?
1: I don't know, to be totally honest. I haven't thought about it.
2: Okay, so we're going to help you think through that. What I want you to take away right now, John, is you're kind of like,

0: a happy-go-lucky guy, and you're fun to talk to, but I'm concerned about your situation greatly. You got a lot going on. And the good thing is, I think a couple of moves could get you on, just a couple of small tweaks could get you on really, really solid footing. But you'll have to agree with George and I that you're in a dire situation in order to actually do this. Because I feel like you kind of think it's not that bad.
1: You guys have out-earned your stupidity for a long time, and you can continue doing that. I just think you vehemently disagree with everything we're going to throw at you, so I don't even want to waste the time. But I'll tell you what I would do. I would sell the short-term rental, walk away with whatever money you can get, take your 160, pay off all of your consumer debt, and then anything remaining, it becomes emergency fund plus paying down the mortgage.
2: Gotcha.
1: But leveraging the debt game.
2: Make that my priority, paying down our primary residence.
1: Paying down everything. 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Right now, you're just trying to accumulate stuff and assets and car leases, and we're trying to simplify your life to where you get to keep what you take home, regardless of how much you pay in taxes. I'd rather you pay what you owe in taxes and not have all the stress in your life and go, that sucks. Gotcha. I had to pay the IRS more than I thought. But it's a nothing burger if you had no debt.
2: You figured me out perfectly because my wife could tell you I do stress out a lot about it.
0: I bet.
2: It's not worth it.
0: It's very stressful. Yeah. It's stressful for me just to listen to it. So I can only imagine how you feel, you know, when you lay your head on your pillow at night. But think about what George just said. You got $170,000 cash. Okay, we pay off the credit cards. That leaves us with around $130,000 or so. You decide whether or not you're going to buy out these leases. Do you know what the buyout is for each of them?
2: I don't know. I think it's around 20, 25 maybe.
0: For
2: each? If I'm speaking correctly. For each.
1: Would you guys want to keep those cars?
2: I'd have to convince my wife, but I don't care.
0: But okay, let's say you did.
2: If you want to keep your car, she doesn't care.
0: Okay, so let's say you spend $40,000 and you buy out these leases. Now you're at 90. You've got $90,000 sitting there after you've gotten out of these leases, after you've paid off some credit card debt. Is there anything else that we need to know of that needs to be paid off?
2: No, I just gave you all the debt we have. That's it.
0: Okay, so now you've got some actual cash. You sell the short-term rental, because did I hear you say you bought it for 1.3 and it's worth 1.6?
2: No. $1,035,000, and it's, according to Zillow, it's worth $1,065,000 now.
0: Okay, okay.
1: So you'll probably take a little loss on that, but you'll gain $3,000 back in your life from not bleeding. And so that's where I'm going.
2: Correct.
1: This is worth it. Don't have the sunk cost fallacy.
0: Yeah.
1: It sounded like you didn't want to sell this Airbnb, though. The short-term rental.
2: I mean, I'll be honest with you. I do love the house. I wish, you know, my wife and I would love to be in Florida one day. I'd love to be in the house. But if it's going to cause me stress every day, I'd rather do the smart thing than the future, you know, goal thing.
0: And let's talk about the why behind it, because I think I like what you were thinking about, which is what are ways that I can build wealth for my family. I think that's something that we all need to be doing as parents and as spouses. But the way to do that, we did the largest study of millionaires, and the best way to do that is to have a debt-free lifestyle, a budgeted lifestyle, a lifestyle that values having the right insurances, saving for emergencies, right? And then investing in your 401k regularly. That's how millionaires are built. They invest in their 401k regularly.
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6: Guaranteed human.
7: A pause in the Strait. I'm Ted Lindner, Fox News. President Trump calling off Project Freedom, an operation to guide stranded cargo ships stranded in the Strait of Hormuz. This after the commander-in-chief reportedly rejected a proposal to reopen the shipping lane and end the war. UN Ambassador Mike Walls telling Fox's Hannity the U.S. blockade is pushing the regime closer to the brink of collapse.
8: They can't have storage anymore. Not only are we blocking anything leaving with our great U.S. Navy, we're blocking the empties from coming in where the storage would go. And now they can't make payroll.
7: President Trump says Iran must never have a nuclear weapon. Iran allegedly attacked U.S. vessels Monday. No ships were hit, but the president says American forces destroyed 8 Iranian boats. Hawaii's very active Kilauea volcano erupting again.
9: It's the 46th eruption of the year, all captured on cameras set up by the USGS, showing tons of ash and the flow of lava. Amazing photos of tephra being spread in the breeze, prompting an ash fall advisory. The USGS says there are 170 potentially active volcanoes in the United States. Gary Baumgarten, Fox News.
7: Tuesday night's Ohio primary set up 2 marquee matchups in November. Former Senator Sherrod Brown easily defeating a challenge in the Democratic primary will now attempt to unseat Republican Senator John Husted. Biotech billionaire Vivek Ramaswamy clinching the Republican nomination for governor and will face Democrat Amy Acton, the COVID-era health director. And Marco Rubio, the Secretary of State, headed to the Vatican this week to meet with Pope Leo XIV, viewed by some as a fence-mending visit following criticism of the pontiff by President Trump. But the president keeping up the heat on the pope, accusing Leo of saying it's okay for Iran to have a nuclear weapon. The pontiff says he's following church teaching by opposing the war. 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
22: The leading candidates for Los Angeles mayor are taking part in a televised debate on Wednesday night. Here's Daniel Martindale.
23: KNBC-TV will host the debate featuring Mayor Karen Bass and her top challengers, TV star and Palisades Fire victim Spencer Pratt and City Councilwoman Nithya Raman. It comes with 4 weeks to go until primary election day and with polls showing many voters remain undecided. Polls also show many voters have an unfavorable view of Mayor Bass. The candidates are expected to debate on several issues, including public safety and homelessness.
22: Palisades fire survivor and recovery advocate Larry Vane is dead at the age of 61. He died on April the 27th. The Los Angeles County Medical Examiner's Office has ruled the death a suicide. Vane often seen on social media and at community events relaying recovery information. And sororities at UCLA now have private security guards on duty after multiple women said men outside the houses made them feel unsafe. That's the latest. I'm Mark Mayfield.
4: Have you heard the news?
24: As Project Freedom commenced,
25: Iran has attacked U.S. forces more than 10 times.
4: As for the ceasefire,
24: it's not over.
26: Presidential fitness test award, and we're bringing it back.
4: Check in often for the latest.
15: Dolly Parton is canceling her Las Vegas residency due to health issues. She made the announcement in a video posted to her social media platforms. Parton was originally scheduled to perform 6 shows at Caesar's Palace in December 2025, but those were rescheduled for September of this year. In the video, she said it'll be some time before she's stage performance ready. The nominees for this year's Tony Awards are out.
27: Schmigadoon and The Lost Boys lead the Tony nominations, both getting 12 nods, including Best Musical. Right behind them, a reimagined Ragtime with 11. Seven, including Best Revival of a Musical. Also nominated for Best Musical, Titanic, and Two Strangers Carry a Cake Across New York. Vying for Best Play, The Ballasters, Giant, Liberation, and Little Bear Ridge Road. The Tony Awards ceremony will be held June 7th at Radio City Music Hall, hosted this year by Pink. In New York, I'm Daria Albinger. Don't you wish
15: your girlfriend was... The Pussycat Dolls are canceling all but one of their North American shows, part of their upcoming reunion tour. It's all over reported poor ticket sales. They'll still perform June 6th at a Pride Festival in L.A. They're still moving forward with their U.K. and European dates that already have several sold-out shows. Benji Madden and Cameron Diaz are welcoming their third child. In a post on Instagram, the Good Charlotte artist announcing the birth of their baby boy. The couple also share their six-year-old daughter and two-year-old son. That's entertainment. I'm Jennifer Bolsoni.
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0: Well, welcome back to the Ramsey Show here in the Fair Ones Credit Union studio. Again, I'm Jade, if you're just joining us, and we have George Camel taking calls from Brandy, who's in Huntsville, Alabama. Brandy, you are on the line. How can George and I help you today?
6: Hi, guys. I have an interesting situation for you that we need help with. My husband and I have been married 10 years, but when we got married, we had a backyard wedding. It was like a $3,500 wedding. It was just close family, friends, mm-hmm. and we did not buy wedding rings. Oh. So we had said if we make it to 10 years, we would have our honeymoon and buy wedding rings on our 10th anniversary, and that is coming up. So we, and there's more story to that, of course. Like, I mean, he proposed four times. It's me. I bring the George to the relationship. And
13: what
6: he
13: does
6: brings
13: that
6: all
13: mean?
6: The fun.
13: You're the fuddy-duddy?
6: I am the frugal one, I guess.
13: Oh,
6: and he's
13: frugal.
6: More of a free spirit.
13: But
6: yeah.
13: you said no to his proposal like three other times?
6: No, I laughed hysterically the first time. And then the second time I was like, I'm really not good at being married. I mean, we've been married, like I said, 10 years. That's like an Olympic gold medal for me. So
13: he deserves a medal for persistence. The guy just kept getting rejected time after time.
0: In his face. Wow.
13: That's brutal.
6: He is really amazing. He is. He's a great spouse. And, I mean, we've made it, right, so far. So, and we have
13: you both seem surprised, which I find entertaining. We both can't believe we're here. Okay.
0: Well, congrats on the 10 years. And I love the idea of finally... you know, getting rings and having a ceremony, but there's probably a catch here. So tell me, what is it?
6: Well, we're trying to buy rings and go on a honeymoon. We're not going to have a ceremony. We've already done that. But
0: okay, so
6: we
0: rings
6: are
0: and honeymoon.
6: In the middle. Yes, and we are in the middle of baby step two. We've paid off $63,000 worth of debt as of yesterday within the last 12 months.
13: Whoa, okay. Way to go.
6: Right, and we have $49,000 to go, so we were expecting to come see you guys for our debt-free scream next spring.
0: Okay.
6: And we want to delay by a month because my entire paycheck, like my base salary, I own my own business, he works for the state, but my entire base salary goes to paying debt every month. So I get my paycheck and then I give it to other people and it hurts my feelings, right? So I am super motivated to get finished, but we both feel that we need a break in order to celebrate this milestone for us.
0: And it only sets you back by 1 month? Is that what you're saying?
6: Yeah, it would pause the baby steps by 1 month. So, and we don't know budgets. We haven't been shopping for rings because I'm terrified to go in there. I think I'm going to have sticker shock and
0: so then I don't think you know how much it's going to set you back because you don't know the numbers, right?
6: Well, we were thinking around $1,000 on rings total, and then we would spend around $3,200 on a trip. And we wanted to kind of set the budget at what we normally would pay towards the debt a month.
0: So which is about
6: $4,000. Yeah, between $4,000 and $5,000.
0: Okay.
13: And you're saying if you continue this path, you could be debt-free in what, 9 or 10 months?
6: Probably around 12 because I work in education field. So I am home. We have six children. I'm home with our youngest children, and there are many of them. But I'm home with them in the summer. So I don't have as much income in the summer. And we plan for that because I own my own business.
13: Okay.
6: So it's not a huge loss, but we don't have as much of a margin during those 2 months.
13: Got it.
0: Understood. I'm going to tell you, and again, this could be controversial, but I think that I would do this It's a 1 month setback, and it's a milestone of 10 years. And it's actually funny that you're calling in, because I called in to the Ramsey Show long before I worked here with the same question. Sam and I had paid off a major portion of our debt. You've paid off more than half. I think we had paid off more than half of ours. And we wanted to do a 10-year anniversary, and it was going to set us back a couple of months, but we did it. And Dave said that he would do it, and we told him the budget. And so I will now tell you the same thing, because I think it's a really important thing. And I think it's one of those things that comes around, obviously, every 10 years. And this is your 10-year mark. I think the budget is reasonable, and I like the fact that it's only a month-long thing. It's potentially only sets you back a month. And what I actually think will end up happening is, if you wanted to kick it into high gear after this, you could probably make up the time by picking up, you know, cutting back here and there, picking up side hustles. Who knows? If friends and family find out about this, you might get some monetary gifts. I don't know. But I think things can happen that you really don't even have to sacrifice the month.
6: Okay, yeah. And I have a business that's doing very well. It's growing as time goes along. So it will increase over time. And also, he's getting promotions at his job. So we know that it will go up eventually. That may take a while, right? But we really want to pause and celebrate.
0: So you got married in the courthouse, no rings.
6: We had a backyard ceremony at our house, and it was beautiful. We have a creek in the backyard. It was a beautiful ceremony, but it was just close friends and family.
13: Mm-hmm. So you guys have anything on your fingers right now?
6: No, we don't.
13: You couldn't have got a silicone band off Amazon for like $10?
6: Well, I think he wears a silicone band, and he has another band that he really likes. And I feel bad. I mean, it took me 2 years to change my name. Maybe I have a little bit of a commitment problem, but I love him. Our marriage is great, and I think it's time for me to put a ring on.
0: You want to know what? Okay, I'm going to go one deeper for you. And now this is your life. Do what you want. I'll just be honest. I feel the money is better spent, and this is just me. In comparison to the baby steps, I feel like the ring would be the thing that I'd want to spend more money on, because you've never had one, versus the honeymoon. That's just me. What do I know? George, what do you think? What do you think about the whole thing? You may not agree with me.
13: Well, again, Brandy, you told me ahead of time I'm the fuddy-duddy frugal guy, and I love to dangle the carrot. I want to earn it. You know, I want to eat my vegetables before I get dessert. And so personally, I'm going to go, you know what? We're already in our 11th year of marriage. We're going to celebrate before we're done with year 11. And that will put some onus on me to put some urgency on this and bust it to get this knocked out as fast as possible so that I can enjoy this.
0: Wait, it's not going to happen at the 10-year point? You're already past 10 years?
6: No, we will be 10 years. I'm coming up in the fall, and I wanted to wait till after the debt was paid, so next summer, and he's like, absolutely not. We had an agreement.
0: Well, wait a second. Wow. Wait a minute. I'm going to roll mine back a little bit, because I thought that the whole point was we're doing it on the 10-year anniversary. But this is not on the 10-year anniversary. You're not doing it on the 10-year?
6: At the 10-year anniversary, that was when we planned on doing the ring and going on the trip.
0: Right.
13: Okay, can I be honest, Brandy? Here's what bothers me. You guys have been, quote-unquote, planning this for 10 years and yet made zero actions to get us here. You know what I mean? Like, what happened over 10 years where you guys went, yeah, we said that, but we don't really believe it. And now all of a sudden it's an emergency.
0: That's a good point.
13: You know what I mean?
0: What happened?
6: Well, it's not an emergency. We did take our savings that we put back for it and put it on our debt.
13: But why aren't you in a better place financially than you were 10 years ago when you guys were broke?
0: Oh, well, you probably weren't thinking about it then.
6: We are in a better place.
0: Or were you?
6: I'm sorry?
0: Were you thinking about this 10 years ago? Probably not. Or were you?
6: Yeah, we agreed to do it when we got married. That was what we said at the time.
13: That's what I'm wondering.
6: It was an agreement.
13: If I had a 10-year horizon to plan for this thing I knew was coming, I would make sure I was going to get there. And so that's where I'm trying to figure out where you guys went backwards, got into $100,000+ consumer debt, which you guys are crushing it. I'm really proud of you. I'm not trying to knock you. I'm just trying to get to the mindset to make sure we've actually changed our behavior that got us here.
0: George makes an interesting point. Listen, I will say this. If you told me it's a once-in-a-lifetime thing, it's 10 years, and you were doing it on the 10-year anniversary, I'm like, yes, 10 years. But if you're telling me we're doing it on a 10-year anniversary and the plan was already to do it at year 11, it takes the cachet. It's got no cachet at that point.
13: Yeah, I mean, you're not going to regret it if you do it. And you guys will still become debt-free, whether it's in May of 2027.
0: Well, at that point, you may as well wait till 12 years.
13: That's what I'm saying. Everything feels arbitrary, because clearly our planning has not gone to plan.

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4: New research shows traveling can help with anti-aging, so long as it's not a stressful or unsafe trip. A study out of Australia shows traveling helps the body with balance, resilience, repair, and lower stress because of the help from being in an unfamiliar surrounding and relaxing experiences. However, researchers caution this could backfire if travelers run into disease, accidents, or unsafe food or water, pushing the body in the opposite direction. If you're looking to shed some pounds put on during the winter, a dietitian is highlighting how to cut calories you may not realize add up over the course of a day. Julie Zampano with the Cleveland Clinic says salad dressings, cooking oils, and drinks like soda and certain coffees can accumulate quickly.
5: Condiments are a very common source of excess calories, adding a lot of extra cheese or cheese-based, dairy-based condiments like cream cheese and sour cream can add up a lot of calories, too.
4: Zampano recommends noting the serving size and says there's online calorie trackers that can help. Health update, I'm Scott Pringle.
6: Endless apocalyptic rhetoric. 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They are already angry. 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
10: Today's question comes from Grace in Nebraska. My husband and I are about to pay off our last debt, which is a credit card. But I've read that doing this will lower our credit scores a lot. Should we slow down our payoff schedule or knock it out and let our credit score go down? What a hilarious question. which just points to the stupidity of the credit score. Number one, the confusion of it.
11: There's confusion.
10: And number two,
11: it.
10: The if I do the thing I know is financially smart, I will be penalized.
11: Well, I think Let's a lot of people don't realize. Yeah, I don't think they know the truth, George, so enlighten us.
10: Well, number one, a credit score is based off several factors. They're all weighted differently. How much debt? How long have you had the debt? What's the types of debt?
11: Mix of
10: debt. The variety, all of that. Any new debts? And so paying off your debt will not lower your score, especially in the long term. Now, if you closed all the accounts, it might take a dip. Because they like to see the open accounts.
11: Mm-hmm.
10: You know, the longer you've had them open, the better and all that. But I would never say slow down your payoff schedule in case your score takes a hit. Because whatever hit does happen, it's going to be minimal and it's going to be temporary.
11: Well, and you have to ask yourself, the long-term question on this is, why are you doing this to begin with? Because most of us out here, if we're paying off our debt, we're usually doing it with a greater intention in mind. And over here at Ramsey, the whole thought is, you can't solve a problem while simultaneously creating it. So if debt is the problem, if it is the barrier to you building wealth, then what we say is, okay, then I no longer borrow money anymore. And so me paying off my debt is essentially equal with me saying, and I no longer care about credit because I no longer am going to borrow money. So they're kind of synonymous. So my question to Grace would be, what's the point of paying off the debt if you plan on utilizing your credit score in the future, which means you would be borrowing
10: taking on
11: money.
10: More debt. And by the way, there are a lot of people who don't carry any debt and still have a credit score. They have open credit card accounts,
11: yep.
10: Then they pay it off every month. I know those people exist because
11: sure.
10: They always tell me how proud of themselves they are for mm-hmm. paying off their balance every month, and they have an 830 credit score and all of that. So, Grace, the real question is, what kind of future are you looking for? Are you looking for a future where you keep taking on more debt and trying to pay it off perfectly to appease the credit score gods? Or do you just want to go, you know what, I'm done. We're going to cut up the card, close the accounts. 6 to 12 months later, your credit score will become indeterminable. That's what happened to me. Now, if you have a mortgage, your score will stay up there. And it'll stay good. As long as you make on-time payments for any debts
11: perfect.
10: In your life, your score is going to be fine. It's not going to be, it's not that much better to have an 790 versus a 760.
11: No, it's, yeah. And again, who cares? It's not going to stop you from doing any of the things you want to do because you're living a life without debt. And let me just say this. When Sam and I were in baby step two and paying off debt, I was a little late to acquiesce the credit card. It took me some time to feel like I could let go of that. But what got me is I hated paying it off every month because we'd spend a little bit on it and then pay it off and spend a little bit. And I just got to the point where it's like, I don't like the feeling of this. Even if you're paying it off every month, it just doesn't feel good. It feels like you owe someone money.
10: Yeah, exactly.
11: Because you do. Even though you have the money to pay them, you still owe them for 30 days. And I think I just hated the feeling of that, George.
10: And let me tell you, obviously people care about the credit score for a mortgage. That's the big one that's understandable.
11: Uh-huh.
10: But again, we've talked about it on the show.
11: Yes.
10: Getting a no-score loan, manual underwriting. It's a very real possibility that, and Jade and I have both done it,
11: mm-hmm.
10: and they didn't give it to us because we're Ramsey personalities.
11: Nope.
10: They gave it to us because we had 12 months of rental history,
11: yeah.
10: on-time payments, tax returns, pay stubs,
11: and
10: they
11: if it makes
10: manually
11: you,
10: underwrite it.
11: If it makes you feel better, I did it before I was a Ramsey personality, long before I even worked here. So if that makes
10: before
11: anybody
10: she was
11: listening,
10: a big deal.
11: Yeah, that's I'm still not a big deal. Let's go, to Kyle.
10: So to answer your question, I would not slow down the payoff schedule. Just
11: no.
10: become debt free.
11: Go ahead and do it. And did you tell him it usually takes 6 to 12 months?
10: Yes.
11: Okay. All right. Let's go to Kyle, who's in Boston, Massachusetts. I'm sorry about your Celtics, by the way. What's going on, Kyle?
12: Hey, so you guys can hear me fine?
11: Yeah.
12: Okay. Basically, we bought a house. I'm married, and my parents live with us in the house. And we had a baby, and we want to have more. But it just seems like the house is getting smaller, and there's just a lot of tension. It feels like in the home. So we want to know if it's possible and if we should look into it more to buy, say, a multifamily, like a 3 or 4 unit multifamily, and have my parents live in one of the units and rent the rest of them to offset, you know, that other mortgage.
10: Where is this codependency coming from? Why can't they go rent their own place and you guys have your own place?
12: Right. So I'm an only child, and I think what happened was most 90% of my life was them not doing well with money. And, you know, is that a me problem? No. But in my mind, like with them living with us, I know their financial situation, and I know they would be like borderline homeless, I guess.
11: But they make enough to rent, because you said they'd be renting one of the units from you if you did a multifamily.
12: Well, right. It would not be
10: market
12: as
10: rent.
12: Much as the average.
10: So basically, you're going to, it's charity. You're going to let them rent for a couple $100. And if the day comes where they can't pay because they have other bills or they have other priorities, they kind of know you're not going to evict them and put them on the street.
11: How old are they?
12: My dad's in his 70s and my mom is in her 60s.
10: Are they both retired or are they working still?
12: My dad's retired. My mom is going to retire in about a year.
10: And that's based on what?
12: It's just what she had told me.
10: Okay, but they don't have the money to actually retire. They're sort of needing you guys to float the gap.
12: Right.
11: When you say she's her 60s, is she like 61 or is she like 69? How old is she?
12: She is 65.
11: Okay. And same with your dad. Is he 70 or 78?
12: He's 75. They're about 10 years apart.
11: 10 years apart. And they don't bring in, like, what's their social security? You said you know their money. Tell us more about the money, because that'll help us understand how dire this is, because it might not be as dire as maybe you stepping in and doing as much as you're trying to do.
12: Okay. So for social security, which would be for my dad, I don't really know what, I think it's probably maybe $1,500 to $2,000, something like that, month. I mean, unless they're lying to me, I'm not sure. And so they give us, we wanted it to be $1,000. They give us $600 a month towards the house that we're living in now.
11: What about your mom? What does she make?
12: She probably makes, I would guess, around maybe a little more than minimum wage.
11: Okay. Do you know what that looks like monthly for her? I'm sorry. I thought that you knew the numbers. I thought I heard you say that you did know the numbers.
10: We know that they can only afford $600 a month for rent.
12: I grew up just knowing how they were struggling financially.
11: And what do you attribute that to? Is it just lack of financial literacy? They never secured careers? What's happening there? Because what I'm seeing is something that seems like it's gone on for quite some time. And I'm just worried that, you know, if you want to put this on your plate and say, this is just something I'm willing to fund, that's your bag and you're allowed to do that. What I would not do is continue to take on more debt in order to fund that. I think that this is a cart that you've hitched
10: And you need to get out of this mortgage. Mm-hmm. You need to refinance on your own. And if you can't qualify, that tells me you guys need to go somewhere you can afford and get them off here. They might need to go to senior HUD housing. And that's the reality of the situation if you can't have them living with you guys.

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3: Fox News, I'm Sue Guzman. President Trump indicating negotiations to end the conflict with Iran are getting more serious. Fox's Kristen Goodwin.
4: President taking to Truth Social to say Project Freedom will be paused for a short period of time to see whether or not an agreement to end the war with Iran can be finalized and signed.
3: In the Ohio primaries, Republican Vivek Ramaswamy has won the nomination for governor. Will face a challenge from former health director Dr. Amy Acton. In the Senate, former Senator Sherrod Brown securing the Democratic nomination and will face Senator John Houston. And in Indiana, a majority of Republican state senators whose opponents were endorsed by President Trump lost Tuesday night. And Senate Republicans are adding in $1 billion in funding to a reconciliation bill for security upgrades for President Trump's new White House ballroom. 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
11: This week in 1914, President Woodrow Wilson issues a presidential proclamation that officially establishes the first Mother's Day holiday to celebrate America's mothers. Many individual states celebrated Mother's Day by 1911, but it wasn't until Wilson lobbied Congress in 1914 that Mother's Day was officially set on the second Sunday of every May. This week in 1963, with the release of Dr. No, moviegoers get their first look down the barrel of a gun at super spy James Bond, codenamed 007. The immortal character created by Ian Fleming hits the big screen and is portrayed by the relatively unknown Scottish actor Sean Connery. Since Connery, six others have portrayed James Bond on the big screen. This week in 1994, in a ceremony presided over by England's Queen Elizabeth II and French President Francois Mitterrand, a rail tunnel underneath the English Channel was officially opened, connecting Britain and the European mainland for the first time since the Ice Age. The tunnel, as it's called, cut travel time between England England and France to a swift 35 minutes and eventually between London and Paris to 2.5 hours. And this week in 2010, Betty White becomes the oldest host of Saturday Night Live. In late December 2009, a 29-year-old fan started a Facebook campaign dubbed Betty White to host SNL, Please. That March, after nearly 500,000 fans had joined the campaign, it was confirmed that White would host the show. Lorne Michaels later said the show had tried to get White to host at least 3 times in previous decades, but were unable to make it work with her schedule. We lost Betty White at age 99 in 2021.
10: And that's what happened. 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
14: 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Alrighty then. Jake is in Boston, Massachusetts. Again, what's going on, Jake? Jake, are you there?
15: We lost him.
14: All right.
15: So
14: well,
15: close.
14: We can go to someone else. We can go to Tom in Hartford, Connecticut. Tom, are you there?
16: Hey, how are you?
14: Doing good. How can we help today?
16: Good, good. So just for context, I'm not sure how much you guys know. A little bit while back, about 4 months ago, I decided to exit my previous business. That year, we did about $500,000 in total revenue. The reason why I left was just a partnership dynamic, primarily for autonomy, control, independence, and really just alignment issues. Looking back, I'm about 4 months into my new endeavor, and you know, I'm in a cleaning space now, like house cleaning. And I'm feeling a good amount of regret and kind of, did I make the right choice? Did I not make the right choice? And kind of just unsure about things, looking back at my previous business. And they're on track to do, you know, really, really well this year. Just looking to get some guidance and your guys' thoughts.
14: I mean, can you go back? Is it something that you could go back to if you wanted to, or are we just crying over a spilled milk?
16: Yes. Yeah, I mean, it might be considered crying over spilled milk. I think that's one of the things that I'm trying to understand. But the biggest thing is I could go back because they're my current, one of them was just like really one of my best friends. And then mm-hmm. the other business partner was my cousin too. So, and it was just like one of those kind of like missionary businesses, you know, that like I just love to my core. And I think with the contrast of my current business, I'm just kind of seeing things, you know, hindsight now.
14: Why did you, what, you explained a little bit about why you left, but what was really the yeah. straw that broke the camel's back? Give us a clear example of what was happening.
16: Yeah, absolutely. So, I mean, there's seasons in the business where you're going, once you're going to, at least from my perspective, with the new season of the business, you start to pick up new responsibilities and you kind of transition into new roles.
14: Right.
16: And so as we started to transition into new roles, I looked at where I was heading, and then where my other business partners were heading. And they were taking on more ownership responsibilities, and I was taking on more employee responsibilities. And so in the long scheme of things, I was like, in my mind at that time, like when we had that conversation, I was like, oh, heard, I'm just going to be an employee for the rest of the time here. Like, that's not what I want. And so, you know, looking back on things now, that was the primary reason why I left. And of course, there's like a whole bunch of other details.
14: Do you feel like you got too hot-headed about it? Like, were you too emotional about it? Is that...
16: No,
14: because
16: like, I made that decision. Yeah, like we, but like 8 months before that, I started to kind of have the thoughts of like understanding that leaving could be a possibility, just kind of based on the trajectory of things. Mm-hmm. And I started to come like to be at acceptance with that. And when it became like crystal clear that like most likely my future responsibilities in the business would have just been a employee, it was very clear to me, and I was like, okay, yeah, I felt
15: so
16: very neutral,
15: what's
16: very
15: changed?
16: Calm about it.
15: Yeah. If you go back tomorrow, You're not going to become an owner all of a sudden.
16: Exactly. So I guess it's more so.
15: So are you going back for money at that point of just like it's more sustainable and I enjoy the work?
16: Yeah, because I think what the mistake that I made, and I think David Ramsey was just in my thinking about it a lot in my mind, was I kind of left without a financial plan. Like I left without I'm very lucky. Like I'm in a spot where I don't have any debt. I don't have any like I have a good amount of savings. I'm getting an exit paycheck from the business for the equity that I did own.
14: How much?
16: So I'm not in a bad spot.
15: So you'll go back with no equity because you already got it.
16: Yeah, yeah.
14: So how much was the equity?
16: Equity was 50%.
14: So you got $250,000?
16: No. So yeah, with how we based it, the exit was the whole exit's gonna be around $50,000, like payout wise. And then I have savings too that I currently have.
14: And so I just want to make sure I have this straight in my mind. So the reason you would go back is you missed the work. That's and it would be the employee stuff that you did not want to do before. Now you've decided the thing I did not want to do before, I actually now miss it, those exact tasks, and I would like to go back and do those exact tasks.
16: You know, I think I made a mistake, right? And I think when I first made the decision, I wanted ownership responsibilities, but now looking at it in hindsight, like I understand how hard it is to make it in business, right? Like before I had another person to rely on and another person to cope with. And it was so much different, you know? And
14: so you're willing to just go back as an employee, not as an owner. You don't want to buy in anymore. You just want to be an employee.
16: No, I think I would want to go back as an owner. So it's like, it is different. But
14: hey, why wouldn't you just start your own business in that same area? Like you've done it before. Why wouldn't you do it again? Because
15: what kind of business is this?
16: It was a sports videography business.
15: Okay, so if you started your own business today, what would you do? Mm-hmm. Left to your own devices.
16: So I would buy a camera, and then I would start filming free social media content for a sports team.
15: No, I'm saying, so you'd want to go into sports videography. If you could choose any job in the world today, or any business.
16: I did start another business after that. I started a house cleaning business.
15: Yeah, but you don't like that. So I'm saying, what do you actually want to do versus, you're like going back to your ex because it's comfortable. And I'm like, well, the same reasons you left your ex are the same reasons it's not going to work. You're going to go back. You're going to become resentful as you see them grow the business while your income doesn't grow along with it.
16: Yeah.
15: While you're dealing with employees, which is not your passion, according to what you told us earlier. So I'm just worried we're going to make the same mistake twice.
14: Was it a friendly exit or was it drama filled?
16: We're totally good. Yeah, like we're good. Obviously, you know, it's like, you know, serious conversations. But no, we're totally good.
14: How old are you?
16: I'm 25.
14: Okay. And I just want to play this out. So it sounds, I feel like you're telling me kind of two stories, and it might just be because we're talking and it's just a short period of time. But on the one hand, it kind of sounds like I made a rash decision. I made a bad choice and I want to go back on it, which we've all made mistakes. We've said things we've all done that. So I can understand that. But then another side of you makes it seem like, no, I really put thought into this. This was a long time coming and I finally just pulled the trigger. So tell me which one is it. Was it something that you really spent a lot of time thinking about and you finally pulled the trigger? Or was it something that you feel like you had a rash of emotion and you kind of spoke too soon and now you regret it? Which one is it?
16: Yeah, so I mean, I don't think it's like I think it's a mixture of things. I don't know if that answers it correctly.
14: It doesn't, because, you know, and that's what I want to get to. I think you have to.
16: Got it.
14: I don't think you have clarity, and I don't think you can do anything until you have clarity. I think right now, and this is again, Tom, we've only chatted a few minutes, but it sounds like you went away from this job in whatever capacity. You started your own thing, and it looks like you're looking back like a pillar of salt, and you're seeing things over there popping off and doing really great, and you're feeling remorse because your current thing has not grown to scale yet, and that's okay.
16: Yeah.
14: What I don't want you to go is look back at the thing that you said, nah, that's not for me, and just because it's doing well and doing amazing, suddenly you're questioning. Let me tell you a story. I played college volleyball, and I played for 2 years. And it was a toxic situation for me, and it was time for me to stop playing. And so the next year when I was invited back to the team, I said, no, thank you. I'm not going to come back. That year they won championships and did really amazing. The 2 years I played, we had 2 losing seasons. For a moment, I was like, dang it. Like, this is a regret. I made a bad choice, but I made the choice I needed to make for me because I was pursuing music, and it was the right choice for me. even though they were doing amazing, even though, do you see what I'm saying? Just because somebody else is doing great doesn't mean you did the wrong choice. And I just think you need to, I'm not saying we're the same, but I am saying there's...
16: No, I get it.
14: Do you know what I mean?
16: Absolutely.
14: I don't think you have clarity either way. I just think that you're seeing fruit in each place and you're like, dang it. I want to.
15: Well, we can help with the clarity part, Tom. If you hang on the line, we'll send you the Get Clear Career Assessment, and that will really show you where your talent is, where your passion is, where the mission that you want to see impact in. All that's going to help you get clarity, and it may be, man, I really just want to, I want to be the boss. That's really the heart of it, no matter what the thing is, or it might be sports, and now you can go work for someone else doing something, making more with a bigger ceiling. I just don't want you to jump back to the old comfortable thing just because you thought the grass was greener on the other side.
14: Yeah. This is tough.

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0: Our Ramsey Show scripture and quote of the day, Proverbs 18:15 says, the heart of discerning acquires knowledge, for the ears of the wise seek it out. Thomas Sowell said, you don't have to listen to anybody. You can learn everything from your own personal experience. Of course, you will be at least 50 years old by that time, by the time you know what you need to know at 25. Ooh, that's deep, Thomas.
8: Okay, so it was a negative sell.
0: It's a negative sell.
8: It was the tone of, yeah, sure, you don't have to listen to anybody. You could learn on your own in 50 years, or you could get wisdom from other people and learn in half the time.
0: Yeah.
8: Learn at 25. That's good.
0: Thomas, I think you could have said that in a cleaner way.
8: Well, you know, it's old-timey.
0: It's old-timey.
8: They got to make things more complex.
0: I know, I had to really turn my brain on.
8: Go to Mark Twain if you want simple, if you want brevity.
0: That's true. Jake is in Boston, Massachusetts. Jake, you're back. How can we help?
9: I am back. Sorry about that.
0: That's all right.
9: I found you guys recently on social media, so figured I would reach out. I guess let me give you some background information before I ask the question. That might be helpful.
0: Sure.
9: So I got $170,000 in debt, $150,000.

0: I missed what you said you have saved. How much did you say you have saved?
1: 150.
2: Cool.
0: Okay. So the whole amount of the student loans?
1: No, I mean a little bit less.
0: You tell me what you think the benefit would be to kind of peddling this out and just making minimum payments. Tell me what you think the good part of that is. That way it'll help me craft my answer for you.
1: Sure. I think mainly just being able to keep building the nest egg, eventually, you know, buy a home, hopefully soon. And look, I know it's bad to let debt pile up, but, you know, I'm 25. I feel like I'm doing all right. The career's on a good track.
2: What do you do?
1: I work in sales for, you know, in the fintech space.
2: Oh, nice. So how much are you making a year now?
1: I made 220 last year. I should land around like 250 this year if I have all my quotas and everything.
2: Way to go. So let's just play out the scenario where you have 150 saved, you knock out your student loans, and you got the truck left. You knock that out in maybe 2-3 months. Is that realistic?
1: Exactly. Yeah, that could be
2: now,
1: a realistic thing.
2: Now look where you are. You freed up all of those payments, which if you added up all of the payments for the student loans and the truck, where are we at per month?
1: Close to like $2,000, call it.
2: Okay, so now we freed up $2,000 on top of our amazing income, and we have no debt. Now we can stack up savings real quick for an emergency fund and then be investing 15% of our income.
0: Yeah, which is pretty wild when I look at that.
2: So if you're talking about wealth building a nest egg, your best path is to get out of debt as fast as you can to free up your income, which is your greatest wealth building tool, to then invest from 25 to 65. 40 years of compound growth, making what you're making, even at 15% put away, you're going to be a multi-millionaire.
0: And
2: you do nothing else.
0: I just did some fun math because I love to see the number. I mean, you're 25 today. If we did this till 59 and a half, which is when you're likely going to want to get at some of that money, I'm assuming you have zero in investments now, but I have a feeling that's not true. But if you just started putting 15% away, that's $15 million at age 60.
2: Yeah, it'd be $30 million at 66 or 67.
1: Yeah, that's really good.
0: That's what happens when you have the full power of your income. And that's assuming, I mean, that's assuming you'll never get a raise. That's assuming you're not, you know what I'm saying, ever investing above 15%, which I'm sure that you will. So all of that to say, I think this is a pretty good
2: plan. And then the other
0: side
2: of this is we don't know what life's going to throw at you. You're going to get married. You're going to have a kid. Will it be a job loss, a health scare? And so you're sort of assuming that, yeah, I can float these payments just fine. I make great money. You're very successful, especially at your age. And so, yeah, you could out-earn your stupidity for a while and just hang on to debt, get more debt if you want, get a bigger truck, nicer car. That's the American way. And we're telling you to swim upstream, do the weird thing, which is take that giant chunk of money and pay off the debt. And then free up that income for the rest of your life.
1: I think for me, it's like, you know, I've saved this over the course of, you know, 3-4 years, and then I would have zero one day, you know, when you wake up. So
0: Well, you have zero now. Let's do real
2: math.
0: On
2: a balance sheet, if you were running a business, you would find that you are in the hole.
0: Yeah, you're 20,000 in the hole right now. You don't have 150,000.
1: Yeah, you're right.
2: It's assets minus liabilities. What you own minus what you owe, that's your net worth. And I want to see your net worth as the scoreboard and not what's in a savings account while the interest piles up. Now, if you want to give the Navient people some new furniture in their office building, let the executive team take a nice vacation, you can be a part of that if you want to support it. I'd rather see you build wealth instead, though.
0: I think you'll do the right thing with that, Jake. The hard part with money is when you decide I'm going to start doing the math, then you got to start doing the math for better or for worse. Not to say that money is just math. There's more to it. There's the behavior, there's the numbers, and there's the emotions of it. And what Jake is getting at is the emotion of
2: You're right. And you work too hard to have 150 grand sitting around.
0: Yeah, that's right. And it's going to feel different when you wake up in the morning and that number that you're used to seeing sitting in your Ally or sitting in your Fairwinds account is not there. You're going to be like,
2: but you're talking 18 months he could save that back up if he had no payments
0: in
2: his
0: life
2: as a single 25-year-old.
0: But what it's forcing him to do is feel the weight of his actual debt. As long as that $150,000 is sitting in savings, he doesn't really feel the weight of it. But once he transfers that over and actually pays it off, he's going to go, oh, that was a lot of debt. I did need to get rid of that. And I think that that's a very mature thing to do.
2: Yeah.
0: To let yourself feel.

0: if you will. All right, George. Do you think we can get to Parker?
1: Let's get to Parker.
0: Let's do it. All right, Parker on line three. We're up against the clock, my guy, so let us have it.
2: Yes, sir. So me and my wife are now transitioning to single income. She's going to nursing school soon. We have about $11,900 in debt, which is just my car and a credit card. We paid off her car, a credit card, and some of my miscellaneous debt prior to going to single income.
0: Mm-hmm.
2: And we have around $11,000 in the savings. Trying to figure out how to navigate that debt sooner than later and before she finishes nursing school.
1: What's stopping you from just knocking it out? I mean, next month you'll have enough saved up that you could knock out the debt and still have $1,000, $2,000 left over, right?
2: Yes. So, I mean, the minimum payment on the card, which I owe $1,500 on, is about $40, but it's at 24% interest. And
1: why does the minimum payment matter?
2: Correct.
0: I mean, to your point, it's a super high interest rate. You need to knock that thing out, get it out of your life, right?
1: They'd make the minimum payment a dollar if they could, let all the money just pile up in interest.
2: Correct.
1: So I would just go, man, if you want to be free and you want to be able to survive on single income, having less payments in your life is better. Would you agree?
2: Yes, sir.
1: And you can build up that savings how quickly? How much could you put away if you didn't have any of these payments in your life, plus the margin you have currently with your income?
2: If we probably around like $1,500 a month, probably a little bit more.
1: Great. So now doing the math, we're going, okay, talking 6 months, 7 months?
2: Mm-hmm.
1: And you're back to where you are? But with no debt.
2: Yes, sir.
1: And if you just keep it that way, you'll be able to survive off this income. What is your income now as a household?
2: So I make around 60. I'm in the military, so it's around 60.
1: Okay, great. So now we can do a budget based on our 60 grand with no payments and make the sacrifices needed so that she can go to nursing school and you can cash flow it. That's a really important part of this.
0: Yeah.
1: It's making sure we're not going further into debt while trying to pay debt off. That's whack-a-mole.
0: Yeah. And the thing I want you to just remember, Parker, is wealthy people ask how much. Poor people ask how much per month, and that goes both ways. So if you're so focused on, oh, the monthly payment's only $40, I can do that. You need to be focused on the entire balance of the debt. That's when, you feel the weight of it, and you feel the need to pay it off, because you do. All right, George, we had a great time hosting. Thanks for hanging out with us, guys. Remember, there's ultimately only one way to financial peace, and that's to walk daily with the Prince of Peace, Christ Jesus.
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7: Guaranteed human.
8: A change of plans. I'm Sue Guzman, Fox News. President Trump announcing a change up in tactics with Iran.
9: President Trump recently announced Project Freedom, saying it aimed to guide commercial ships through the Strait of Hormuz and defend them from Iranian attacks. But the president taking to Truth Social to say Project Freedom will be paused for a short period of time to see whether or not an agreement to end the war with Iran can be finalized and signed. He goes on to explain the move is based on the request of Pakistan and other countries, the tremendous military success that we have had, and the fact that great progress has been made toward a complete and final agreement, adding the U.S. blockade of the strait would remain in place. Kristen Goodwin, Fox News.
8: Meanwhile, the Secretary of State says the U.S.'s operation to reopen the Strait of Hormuz is a favorite of the world. Fox's Jared Halpern reports.
6: The Strait of Hormuz does not belong to Iran, Secretary of State Marco Rubio says, and the regime does not have the right to shoot at commercial vessels transiting the narrow waterway.
7: And it cannot be normalized under no circumstances. Can we live in a world where we accept, okay, this is normal. You have to coordinate with Iran. You have to pay them a toll in order to go through the Straits of Hormuz.
6: Briefing reporters at the White House, Rubio said Operation Epic Fury, the combat mission against Iran, is over. And the priority now is reopening the strait.
7: There's no shooting unless we're shot at first. Okay, we're not attacking them.
6: Still, Rubio did not rule out the possibility combat operations resume if diplomatic negotiations fail. At the White House, Jared Halpern, Fox News.
8: And Secretary of State Rubio headed to the Vatican this week to meet with the Pope. Pope Leo XIV, viewed by some as a fence-mending visit following criticism of the pontiff by President Trump. President's keeping up the heat, though, on the Pope, accusing Leo of saying it's okay for Iran to have a nuclear weapon. The pontiff says he's just following church teaching. 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
28: What's going on, fellow sports fans? It's Andy West. Let's take a look back at this week in sports history. We'll start off in 1968. Jim Catfish Hunter of the Oakland A's pitches a perfect game, beating the Twins 4-0. It's the first perfect game in the American League regular season in 46 seasons. This week in 1969, the plans for the NFL-AFL merger are completed. The NFL will consist of two conferences of 13 teams, the AFC and the NFC. The NFL will move three franchises, Baltimore, Cleveland, and Pittsburgh, to the AFC. This week in 1972, the Lakers win their first NBA championship in LA with a 114-100 victory over the Knicks in Game 5. Jumping ahead this week in 1994, the Denver Nuggets with a 98-94 overtime win against the number one seeded Seattle Supersonics become the first eighth-seeded playoff team to win a series. The Nuggets come back from an 0-2 deficit in the best-of-five series. This week in 2011, Justin Verlander threw his second career no-hitter, leading the Tigers to a 9-0 victory over the Blue Jays. The only runner Verlander allowed was a walk in the eighth inning on a full count. And this week in 2012, Josh Hamilton becomes the 16th player to hit four home runs in a game, launching a quartet of two-run drives against three pitchers to carry the Rangers to a 10-3 victory over the Orioles.
20: And that's just some of what happened this week in sports history. The Week in Sports Time Capsule on iHeartRadio.
2: Across the country, the National Weather Service says we're dealing with a little bit of everything, from summer-like heat in the west to snowflakes in parts of New England and a whole lot of unsettled weather in between. In the Pacific Northwest, temperatures continue running unusually warm for early May, some areas pushing toward 90 degrees. Further south into California and the Great Basin, expect unsettled weather as a system's moving inland. The Rockies may see some scattered showers, even a few thunderstorms as the day rolls on. Higher elevations could pick up light snow, especially in the northern Rockies. In the southwest, including Arizona and New Mexico, conditions staying mostly dry, but breezy winds are likely as that same system passes to the north. Moving into the central U.S., a cold front sliding south through the plains and Midwest, bringing a mix of some chilly temperatures and scattered showers, and we're going to see another round of frost or freeze conditions. The Gulf Coast in Florida, a big story is rain there, and in the northeast, a push of colder air means snow flurries are possible in interior New England, yes, in May, while coastal areas staying chilly with some scattered rain. That's your national forecast. I'm Monica Nelson.
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13: This is Lee Habib, and this is Our American Stories, the show where America is the star and the American people. Up next, another installment in our Series About Us, the Story of America series, with Hillsdale College professor and author of the terrific book, Land of Hope. We're talking about Bill McClay. The election of 1800 was one of many closely contested elections in American history, and it ended with Thomas Jefferson in the White House. Let's get into the story. Here's McClay.
14: When Jefferson was finally inaugurated, it was not in New York City. It was not in Philadelphia. It was Washington, D.C. A very small town, more like a village than anything, although built according to a great plan by the French architect and planner Pierre L'Enfant. So Jefferson assumes the presidency. And remember, Washington has laid down a marker about what a president should be like. Adams more or less tried to follow as best he could. Jefferson dropped that. His style was different. It was more informal, almost casual at times. Being a person of Republican sensibility, he did not want to exude the aura of a king. He wanted to be a man among common men. There were no fancy carriages drawn by teams of fancy horses, as Washington had insisted on. Instead, Jefferson walked to the Capitol on the day of his inauguration. But one should be careful taking symbols for being identical to the things they symbolize. And actually, Jefferson was a party man. He used the executive office to advance the interests of his party in a way that neither of his two predecessors had done, certainly not to the same degree. John Adams did do some of it, but not as well, not as efficiently and effectively as Jefferson did. He established Republican dominance in the legislature. He appointed his people to the cabinet. He managed to make what had been a Federalist government into a Republican-dominated one. And in fact, thanks to Jefferson's efforts, it would only be a few years later that the Federalist Party would disappear completely. So there's one area, though, where Jefferson was not as effective. The Federalists kept on hanging on to one part of the national government, the judiciary. This was sort of symbolically appropriate because Jefferson hated judges. Why? Well, think about it. What is the least democratic institution in the government? What branch is the least answerable to public sentiments? Representatives and even senators, presidents too, can be voted out of office. But you can't do that with the Supreme Court. You can yowl and scream and jump up and down and curse and otherwise fulminate against the Supreme Court. You can demand impeachment of justices. That is a workable constitutional option. But this is just about the only one. Otherwise, they're shielded from public opinion. They're shielded from the vagaries of public sentiment. So Jefferson didn't like them. He thought the government should be answerable to the people. Jefferson even thought there ought to be revolutions periodically. The Constitution should be rewritten, should be replaced. He didn't like the idea of venerating the Constitution like it was the Ark of the Covenant, as he sometimes said. It was a document that represented popular sentiment at a particular moment, but not to be venerated beyond that. He had a rather low view in that sense of the Constitution, which, by the way, he had no role in drafting, not coincidentally. So Jefferson didn't like judges, distrusted judges. He was infuriated with Adams when, in his last days in office, Adams had appointed a Federalist named John Marshall to be Chief Justice of the Supreme Court. And Adams managed to get through the Congress the Judiciary Act, which greatly strengthened the Federalist control over the judiciary. These are familiar things. Presidents giving pardons, shoving through last-minute legislation before the ends of their terms. It's not new. It's been going on all along. So who was John Marshall, this new Chief Justice? What was his experience being a judge? Well, he had almost no experience. He was a relative of Jefferson's when he did not like. And he was coming into a place where the constitutional guidelines were not clear. What was the role of the Supreme Court? The Constitution specifies that there is to be a Supreme Court. It doesn't really say what it does. But in any event, there needed to be someone, some enforcer of free speech, of the Bill of Rights, something to serve as a check on other branches of the government. And this is where we come to what was probably the most consequential decision rendered by Marshall's court. And this is a case called Marbury versus Madison. And Marbury versus Madison creates the doctrine of judicial review, that the Supreme Court has the power and responsibility to declare acts of Congress unconstitutional. Although it can't just do it out of the blue. It's an appellate court, so an appeal has to be brought to the court that the court can rule on. That's what Marbury versus Madison was. It was a case, extremely clever example of Marshall's judicial brilliance, that it created the basis for judicial review. And I need to give a little background about this case. It's complicated.
13: 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Lee Habib here. 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
28: This week in 1869, the presidents of the Union Pacific and Central Pacific Railroads meet in Promontory, Utah, and drive a ceremonial last spike into a rail line that connects their railroads. This made transcontinental railroad travel possible for the first time in U.S. history. Jumping way ahead, this week in 1960, the Food and Drug Administration approves the world's first commercially produced birth control pill made by the G.D. Searle Company of Chicago. Development of the, quote, pill, as it became popularly known, was initially commissioned by birth control pioneer Margaret Sanger and funded by heiress Catherine McCormick. Sanger, who opened the first birth control clinic in the United States in 1916, hoped to encourage the development of a more practical and effective alternative to contraceptives that were in use at the time. This week in 1984, the Soviets announced their boycott of the 1984 Summer Olympics, claiming that its athletes would not be safe from protests and possible physical attacks. Despite the Soviet statement, it was obvious that the boycott was a response to the decision of the U.S. to boycott the 1980 Games that were held in Moscow. And this week in 2004, the final episode of Friends airs on NBC. The familiar theme song, I'll Be There For You by the Rembrandts, announces the beginning of the end as an estimated 51.1 million people tune in for the final original episode. It debuted 10 years and 236 episodes earlier on September 22nd, 1994.
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13: And we return to Our American Stories and our series about us, the Story of America series. When we last left off, we found out that Jefferson completely recreated the federal government, not only in his image, not only with his values, but his party's image and values, except for one branch, the judiciary. That would set up a massive fight over an undelivered letter. Let's return to the story.
14: Okay. Adams appoints John Marshall, a distant cousin of Jefferson whom he disliked, Chief Justice. And then Adams has Congress pass the Judiciary Act of 1801, which creates six new federal circuit courts. There's nothing in the Constitution about this. And he staffed them all with Federalists, from the judges down to the clerks. 100% Federalists. This is a very crafty move, Mr. Adams. He was looking at creating a Federalist stronghold for years to come. Here's what happens. Jefferson discovered that some of the... This is crafty politicians all the way down. Jefferson discovered that Adams' these appointments to the circuit courts had not always gone through, that the documents appointing justices of the peace in the District of Columbia had not been mailed out by accident. They'd been signed by Adams, but Jefferson held on to them. He stopped delivery of the appointments themselves. In response to that, one of the appointees, named William Marbury, sued for a court order that would demand that Madison, who was Jefferson's Secretary of State, would deliver Marbury's commission. That's logical. So what does Marshall do? This comes before the Supreme Court. He has a dilemma. If he refused to issue the order, it would avoid a collision with the new administration, but it would appear he was giving in to Jefferson. And that would set a bad precedent. It would undermine the separation of powers. It would also deprive the judiciary of another Federalist judge on a technicality. But what if Marshall had agreed to issue the order to grant Marbury his commission? What would happen if Jefferson ignored him? The country was very sour towards the Federalists at this point. This would be a disaster for the court because it would advertise the court's lack of power. That, too, would undermine the separation of powers. So he had a dilemma, as I say. Either way that he went, he was looking at some very real problems, the likelihood of damaging the institution of which he was a part. So his strategy to deal with this was utterly ingenious. First, he argued that Marbury had a right to his commission under his reading of the Judiciary Act of 1789, which set up the federal court system in the first place. But the clause that Marbury invoked was unconstitutional. Congress could not legally grant the Supreme Court the power to issue writs of mandamus, you know, demands such as the one they were seeking. This in turn meant that the law that Marbury was invoking was invalid and could not be used. So Marbury would not be able to receive his commission. Oh, okay, you follow that? The brilliance of it might not be apparent to the average person. It's important to keep in mind that courts, particularly courts of appeal, operate on the basis of precedent, legal precedent. What was done before is the basis for what's to be done now and in the future. The way I like to put it is that Marshall was playing a game of chess here and sacrificing one of his pawns, one of his less valuable pieces, in order to secure a more enduring victory. He sacrificed Marbury's commission to take hold of something larger. He gave up one single judge in exchange for a precedent that could be used again and again and again because it established the independent power of the Supreme Court to rule an act of Congress unconstitutional. So he gave Jefferson the outcome he wanted, the decision he wanted, but by means of reasoning that Jefferson did not want at all. And there was nothing he could do about it because the immediate result of the decision was in line with what Jefferson had wanted. It was the reasoning, not the result, that was more important in the end. So Marbury versus Madison and the results of it are, in a sense, part of the Constitution, even though they weren't written into the Constitution. They are part of our unwritten Constitution, in a sense. And we have the sense that our Constitution is a written document, which we revere. But there are all sorts of things that have been added to it, both by way of amendment and by way of the extension of its provisions into areas that may not have been envisioned by the framers. Some of that has been good, some of that has not been good. I leave it up to you to decide where you come down on one issue or another. But we do revisit these things. The Constitution has an organic quality about it. It's susceptible of growth without abandoning its nature, without the addition of things that are not intrinsic to it. So when people talk about the concept of a living Constitution, there's one sense in which it's certainly true the Constitution is a living thing. But in another sense, its living derives from the roots that is sunk deep into the soil of American life. You don't want to claim for a living Constitution something that's going to violate those roots, that's going to pull them up and put the entire operation into danger. So that's something that when we think about the sort of extra-constitutional character of Marbury versus Madison. Yes, it's extra-constitutional, but it's like the scaffolding, like the flying buttress that holds up the building. We need it as much as we need the things that are written in the Constitution. And I think these debates over the role of the court are just as current today as they were in the 1790s and early 1800s. And just the way that Jefferson felt, for ideological reasons, but also political reasons, the Supreme Court shouldn't have the power to tell me what I can and can't do. But it's the nature of the system. The Constitution is not a document designed to produce harmony and peace at all times. It's a document that teaches us how to fight, how to fight constructively, how to channel our aggressions into avenues that will result in constructive good and avoid the prospect of civil war or discord. And I think it still plays that role. I think it can play that role if we will grant to it the power to do so. So when you think about the fractiousness of the politics of our own time, think about the fact that we've been there before many times.
13: And a terrific job on the production, editing, and storytelling by our own Monty Montgomery, himself a Hillsdale College graduate. A special thanks to Bill McClay, author of Land of Hope. Pick it up. Pick the Young Readers Edition up, too, wherever you get your books. And Professor McClay teaches at Hillsdale College as well. Hillsdale is the place all of you should go to study the finer things in life, the good things in life, the beautiful things in life. And you can go without going, because they have terrific online courses that are available for free. Their Constitution 101 series, I learned more from that class, that online class, than I did in 3 years at the University of Virginia Law School. And what a story being told here. The fight over power and judicial power, and Marbury being the most important Supreme Court case ever, and we're still arguing about the power of the courts today. The story of Marbury v. Madison, here on Our American Stories.
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11: Fox News, I'm Ted Lindner. On Tuesday, President Trump called off Project Freedom, an operation to guide stranded cargo ships stranded in the Strait of Hormuz. UN Ambassador Mike Walls.
12: You can't respond by throwing sea mines into international waterways and by trying to raise revenue by tolling international civilian shipping.
11: Pakistan asking the president to pause the operation. Biotech billionaire Vivek Ramaswamy going to face a challenge from Ohio's former health director as he looks to keep the governor's office in GOP hands. Former Ohio Senator Sherrod Brown easily defeated a challenger in the Democratic primary for Senate and will now attempt to unseat Republican Senator John Husted. In Indiana, state Republicans who didn't back President Trump's plan to redraw the state's congressional map went down in defeat. America's listening to Fox News.
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0: And we continue with our American stories. Up next, a heartwarming story from Laurie Seibert, a memoir writing student of one of our frequent contributors, Leslie Leyland Fields. Take it away, Laurie.
1: The restaurant owner assures me that the elevator was recently inspected. I'm sure he can read my face filled with lingering concern. He quickly adds, "We use it almost every day." He is rightfully proud of his new business in this beautifully restored building. He immediately supported our group dining at his restaurant, but could not offer us a discount. This will be a full price evening. Like a protective mom, I anxiously wait for my 25 adult kids to attend their party as I continue checking items off my to-do list. Donald is the first to arrive. He is quiet and cautious, ever eager to please. I nearly burst with pride when I noticed his slick back hair, suit, and tie. I know from his shy grin that he's proud of his appearance, too. Donald and I have been meeting monthly for almost 10 years. "Wow, looking sharp, Donald." He gently tugs on his thin maroon necktie and self-consciously smiles, emphasizing the gray whiskers along his deep laugh lines. "Are you hungry?" I ask. "Yep, me too." I look at him intently, requiring him to make direct eye contact. Behind Donald, I see our agency's van pull into the parking space directly in front of the restaurant. The two care workers exit the van and begin helping the residents of our group home for adult women enter the restaurant. Mary and her wheelchair are the last to be loaded into the van and the first to be unloaded. Her smile is so broad that it threatens to split her precious face. A string of spittle falls from one side of her mouth, a spastic quadriplegic who can make the earth shake beneath her as she jolts from side to side in her wheelchair. When she is safely delivered through the restaurant door, she bends her head toward me so I can see the rhinestone-encrusted headband one of the caretakers has lovingly put into place. Mary jerks her head upright again and squeals, waiting for my compliment. "Well, look at you, beautiful Queen Mary," I oblige. Her dark brown eyes sparkle, and her face lights up in a magical smile as I fuss over her bejeweled necklace and beaded clip-on earrings. After a few minutes of excited greetings and mutual admiration, I send Joanne, a house mom, upstairs with Louise, Doreen, Kathy, and Donald. Herding them up the stairs will be an adventure, but she is up to the task. Wide-eyed and silent, Mary manages to survive the elevator ride despite an initial protest. Her relief is visible as the doors screech open. Her regal smile returns. She greets those who have arrived upstairs, tipping her tiara-topped head, and with great effort, patting her necklace with a twisted wrist. Missy has arrived, too. She is entirely mobile, though living with cerebral palsy. Her uneven gait makes me want to slide beside her to offer a shoulder to lean on. She confidently charges up the stairs, resilient out of necessity. I tasked her with ensuring everyone had someone to sit with. Within minutes, she has seated Marilyn and Linda at the end of our long banquet table with grinning, head-nodding Robert. Brothers, Glenn and Les, have been dropped off by their nephew. Les has a crinkled, grease-stained paper bag gripped tight in each hand. Before he told me, I knew that one was for my son Alex, 6, and the other was for my son Luke, 4. Les and Glenn often come bearing gifts for my boys. The treasures inside the bags vary each time, but there is usually a can of orange soda pop in each. Seeing these filled, overhandled, thoughtful gifts melt my heart. Glenn, Les, and the other Discovery Plus group members are incredible humans. Their developmental disabilities and challenges are eclipsed by their exceptional thoughtfulness and pure generosity. Our evening passes in a merry, busy blur. I want to eavesdrop on every interaction, and I forget to worry about us being too loud. The food is enjoyed, plates are emptied, and unlimited soft drinks are refilled. Laughter rings and the dessert selections provide the icing on the cake of this extraordinary evening. I slowly look around, taking note of each person's specialness. I am overwhelmed with love and gratitude. The evening has surpassed my highest hopes. A As our delightful evening draws to a close, the van driver appears to pick up the first group. Other parents and drivers arrive too. Even Mary is so sated and happy, she barely notices when Bonnie wheels her to the elevator for her ride downstairs. I catch the server's eye and tell her I'm ready to pay the bill. She stares at me blankly for a brief moment, then nods her head and disappears. Goodbye, Laura. Norma is at my side. Long ago, I had quit correcting her and telling her my name is Lori. I accept it now as a term of endearment. Good night, Norma. Did you have a good time? Oh, yes, she replies. She is one of the original 5 Discovery Plus participants and has been a faithful attendee since our first meeting 10 years ago. Somewhere along the way, she started calling me at home. I fully expect a phone call from her tomorrow. Norma embraces me in an awkward bear hug before shuffling down the stairs. Our waitress returns with a sly grin and hands me our bill for the evening. I glance down at the long cash register receipt and see the word "paid" stamped in red ink. "Wait, what is this?" I ask, stunned and confused. She smiles again, a conspirator smile. "Someone paid your group's entire bill." Who would have done that?" I ask, sincerely astonished. "They want to remain anonymous and they were happy to do it," she replies, clearly enjoying her role as messenger. "Oh, please," I implore as I process this generous gesture. "I want to thank whoever has given our group this incredible gift." She smiles again and turns to go back downstairs, then stops at the table of an older couple, gathering their belongings. After a brief conversation, the three of them involuntarily glanced upstairs. Before they have time to react, I dash down the steps. I catch them as they are turning to head out the door. Overcome with emotion, my voice cracks. "Thank you. Thank you so much." The woman gives me a wink and a warm smile as she wraps her scarf around her neck. It was supposed to be our secret. Her piercing gray blue eyes assess me as she decides whether or not to say anything more. "We love seeing your group and witnessing how much everyone enjoyed the evening." "We really had a wonderful time," I assure them. My only hesitation was worrying about turning in the receipts for our total bill, but I knew that the evening would be well worth it. After a contagious chuckle, the handsome, wizened man agrees. It was worth every penny. He offers me his hand for a firm shake and zips his coat as they approach the door. I want to chase them down. I need their contact information so the agency and I can adequately thank them. Instead, I stand and watch them go, realizing that even though they have paid our tab, the couple has been given the gift of joy. I do not wish to diminish it. It was worth every penny.
0: And a terrific job on the production, editing, and storytelling by our own Monty Montgomery and Reagan Habib. And a special thanks to Lori Seibert for telling the story, for sharing the story, and for doing what she did with those adults and those folks in that group home. And of course, for what that older couple did to pay for it all, and to do it joyfully, and to do it secretly. It's another of those many stories we tell here on our show about generosity and random acts of kindness. This is a true and one of our best random acts of kindness stories here on Our American Stories.

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0: And we continue with our American stories. Today we have a history story brought to us from the Naval Aviation Museum in Pensacola, Florida. In April of 1975, the United States was engaging in an evacuation of Saigon, which at the time was the capital of South Vietnam. This evacuation plan, known as Operation Frequent Wind, came as the North Vietnamese were closing in on South Vietnam. Here's historian Hill Goodspeed with the story.
1: So there were U.S. nationals who were still in Saigon, and there were also other people wanting to get out. And the embassy, of course, needed to be evacuated. So the U.S. Navy sent a fleet of ships, and they operated off the coast of South Vietnam. And there was pretty much an aerial shuttle is the best way to describe it, of Marine Corps and Navy helicopters flying in country and landing primarily on the grounds of the U.S. Embassy to pull people out and take them to the ships offshore. There was also aircraft flying from airfields in South Vietnam getting people out. These helicopters would fly out to the U.S. ships. There'd just be an array of people that were getting off from various backgrounds. They could be South Vietnamese individuals just trying to escape, families just trying to get out, knowing that the North Vietnamese forces, the communist forces coming in, would not treat those who had worked with the American forces during the long U.S. involvement in Vietnam very well.
2: Amidst this operation, there was one man, a South Vietnamese pilot, who decided to take into his own hands the safety of his family. Major Bung Le.
1: During the long involvement of U.S. forces in Vietnam, there was a training program that existed to integrate South Vietnamese personnel and military forces into U.S. operations. Certainly a big part of that was training pilots to fly various missions, and they formed the South Vietnamese Air Force. There was also a group called the ARVN, which is Army of the Republic of Vietnam. And so these individuals served alongside American forces, U.S. advisors during the course of the Vietnam War. And he was, at the time of the fall of Saigon, he came up with the idea that he needed to get out, and especially with his military affiliation and with the ability to fly. He commandeered an aircraft, which is in South Vietnamese Air Force markings. I mean, it's still displayed in the museum in those markings. He commandeered that aircraft and loaded his wife and five children on board. And it was a two-seat aircraft. The aircraft is a light observation plane. So it's not unlike the small civilian aircraft you see flying around small airports or around the country here in the United States. It was an American-built airplane, but it was designed as an observation plane. That's what O meant in its designation. Like O1 means observation, was what the O stood for. He loaded his wife and five children into this plane, and with being only a two-seater, the children were stuffed back into the fuselage of the airplane behind the cockpit area. And so I can't even imagine what it must have been like for them, being so young in this really chaotic scene, to be all of a sudden find themselves in a just stuffed into a darkened compartment and off they go into the air. I mean, I'm not sure whether any of them had ever even flown before. I mean, he may have been the only one aboard the aircraft that had been in the air before. I'm not certain. But and then off they went with only a promise of something that might happen. I mean, I can't even imagine you're flying out over the water, and there was no guarantee he could land on a ship out there, or no guarantee of what the future held. But it just goes to show whatever uncertainty.

0: dropped a note onto the deck, which was routine at that time from a low flying aircraft and a very slow aircraft like that. You could deliver messages in that way. And the note, luckily for those on board the Midway, they were evacuating a lot of Vietnamese nationals. So there was no problem getting the note translated as to what he wanted to do. And he indicated essentially that I want to land. I've got, here's who's aboard this airplane and here's who I am. And I would like to land on the USS, land on the ship. And at that point, the commanding officer had a decision to make. And the commanding officer was a guy named Captain Lawrence Chambers. And he was actually the first African-American to command a U.S. aircraft carrier. So he was pretty unique in history at that time. But if you look at what his situation he faced, he had the array of helicopters coming in and landing on his ship. It was a constant stream of them. A carrier flight deck, even though it looks really big, is a relatively limited space if you compare it to, say, an airport airfield. So space is at a premium, and you have to clear a certain amount of space to operate aircraft. And so he had a decision to make on how he was going to try to meet the wishes of this individual who wanted to land. And first of all, he had to have concern that this individual's never landed on an aircraft carrier before. I don't know what his proficiency is, whether he'll be able to do it or not. It could be dangerous to those on the deck. Maybe I'll have him ditch the airplane in the water and we can send a helicopter to go rescue the family. But the problem with that is the 001 Bird Dog is an airplane that has a fixed landing gear, for one. And when you land, if he would have tried to ditch the airplane in the water with fixed landing gear, that landing gear would have dug into the water as it hit it, and probably would have flipped the airplane over on its back. So you have a situation where the kids stuffed in the back of the fuselage, there would be a good chance that they may not be able to make it out of the airplane. Then he had to consider, so that was an option that, even though he considered it, was one that was not going to bring the result that needed to be, that was going to be a positive result. So then his next decision was to clear the deck. He was going to have to push some of the helicopters over the side. And there may have been some expense to that, but with all that was going on, a lot of the military equipment being used, I mean, it was a minor expense to pay in his mind to save the lives of some individuals. So he ordered some helicopters pushed over the side to clear space. And then all aircraft generally have to land on an aircraft carrier. They have to be brought to a stop with a tail hook that's located on the underside of the fuselage, and it engages a wire that is strung across the deck. Well, in this case, this aircraft was so light, he wouldn't have to stop it in that manner. He brought the airplane in after he received word that he could land. When it hit the deck, he was able to bring it to a stop in a relatively short distance. He was also aided by the fact that the aircraft carrier was turned to the wind. So there was wind coming across the deck, and that helped slow him as well. And the crew ran out, was able to help bring the airplane to a stop. And there's a famous photograph that was taken on the deck. You can see him emerging from the airplane. You can see his wife as well. And there's a throng of crewmen surrounding this tiny airplane on the flight deck. And it's a real inspiring shot to see because of just the smiles that are on the crew. I mean, it was such a it was such a momentous moment for them because really the whole time, and that their whole day had been spent. Normally the crew would be launching combat aircraft into action, but here they were, that whole day, they knew that they were literally the passage to freedom for a lot of people. You could just see the looks of joy on their faces in this particular case of what this family did to, and what they accomplished to get out of South Vietnam that day.
1: The plane that brought Major Bung Lee and his family to freedom and safety has been on display in the Naval Aviation Museum in Pensacola, Florida, mere months after it made its historic landing.
0: It's an airplane that's easy to get lost amidst all the

0: know, the famous jets and combat aircraft that we have here. It's tiny, it's tucked, it's suspended from the ceiling in one of our hangars. But when people hear the story about what it represents, it becomes instantly one of the most inspiring things they see when they come here, once they know and appreciate the story behind it.
1: And a special thanks to Madison on the storytelling and the interviewing and on the production. A special thanks to Faith. And also a special thanks to historian Hill Goodspeed, who tells this remarkable story of American generosity and heart in the end. The story of Major Bunley, also the story of Captain Lawrence Chambers, who issued that order, here on Our American Stories.
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17: Hitting the pause button. I'm Ted Lindner, Fox News. A change in posture for the U.S. in the conflict with Iran. The U.S. pausing a plan to escort ships through the Strait of Hormuz as President Trump pushes for a ceasefire deal with Iran. Fox's Ashley Webster with more.
18: The focus now is on a peace plan that up to now has gone absolutely nowhere, with leaders in Tehran and Washington both unwilling to make significant concessions. The last and only face-to-face negotiations taking place last month in Pakistan. 4 days ago, Iran did present a 14-point peace plan that reportedly centered on lifting that blockade in the Persian Gulf. But the key issue has always been for the Trump administration, Iran surrendering its enriched uranium stockpiles to stop the production of a nuclear weapon.
17: Oil prices falling following the announcement. Investors have been seeking a long-term peace agreement to open the strait. Biotech billionaire and President Trump supporter Vivek Ramaswamy going to face a challenge from Ohio's former health director as he seeks to keep the governor's office in GOP hands. In what promises to be one of November's marquee matchups, former Senator Sherrod Brown easily defeated a challenger in the Democratic primary for Senate, will now attempt to unseat Republican Senator John Husted. In Indiana, state Republicans who did not back President Trump's plan to redraw the state's congressional map went down to defeat. And Hawaii's very active Kilauea volcano erupting again. Fox's Gary Baumgarten with more.
10: It's the 46th eruption of the year, all captured on cameras set up by the USGS, showing tons of ash and the flow of lava. Amazing photos of tephra being spread in the breeze, prompting an ashfall advisory. The USGS says there are 170 potentially active volcanoes in the United States. Gary Baumgarten, Fox News.
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29: What's happening, fellow sports fans? It's Andy West. Let's take a look back on this day in sports history, May 6th. We'll start off in 1954. Roger Bannister of Great Britain at age 25 becomes the first person to run a mile in under 4 minutes at 3:59.04. The 4 minute mile is now the standard of all male professional middle distance runners, but at the time, it was thought to be impossible to accomplish. Jumping ahead, today in 2006, Phoenix becomes the eighth team in NBA history to win a series after trailing 3-1 with a 121-90 victory over the Lakers in Game 7 of its Western Conference opening round series. And today in 2012, Dustin Brown scores 2 goals, and the eighth-seeded LA Kings finish an improbable 4-game sweep of the St. Louis Blues with a 3-1 victory, advancing to the conference finals. The Kings become the first number 8 seed in NHL history to eliminate the conference's top 2 seeds in the same postseason.
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2: This is Lee Habib, and this is Our American Stories, the show where America is the star and the American people. And we love your stories, our listeners' stories. 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You're about to hear from Paul Blavin, a man who had a cause put on his heart and who wasted no time responding to it. You'll hear the story of how he went from workaholism on Wall Street to retiring to do the kind of work that he felt could truly make a difference. Here's Paul.
3: I grew up in Southfield, Michigan, which is a suburb right outside of Detroit. My community was a middle-class, predominantly Jewish community that was very focused on education and careers. We were on the lower socioeconomic side of our community. My father struggled with mental illness, which manifested in criminal behavior. And he was actually arrested for the first time when I was 11. And I was the paper boy. I delivered newspapers in my community, and it was on the front page of the paper I delivered. So it was really traumatic. And it also had a big impact, obviously, on our family in terms of finances. And so the impact it had on me was that I decided that I really wanted to be independent, that I didn't want to be a burden on my mother, and that I wanted to establish myself as a reputable, accomplished person. You know, I'm sure my thoughts were a little different at the age of 11, but that was the direction I put myself on. So that was highly motivating, and you know, I was driven a lot by fear. I got my first job delivering newspapers when I was about 11, and then started my first business when I was 15. And then my first real business, where I had a business card and, you know, was entering into contracts with corporations and things like that, when I was 16. And that was renting out movie theaters and promoting midnight movie shows. I wasn't going to go to college, but through guilt and logic, my mom convinced me that that would be an important step. And so I decided to go to college. I applied only to one university, the University of Michigan in Ann Arbor, and fortunately was granted admission, and I treated that like a job. I was, my friends still make fun of me. I mean, I was in the library all the time, because in my mind, I could either be working and being productive in that way, or I could be focused on my studies and performing there. And so, you know, I ended up towards the top of my class there at Michigan, near perfect grades, and was fortunate to get an opportunity because of that, I think, to work on Wall Street. And so I was able to go to Wall Street right out of the University of Michigan, and I was an investment banker. And that, you know, changed the trajectory of my life in a significant way. Like many things in my life, like the most important things in my life, in hindsight, it wasn't my will. So what I mean by that is I was a workaholic. I had my own business and was still very driven to succeed on behalf of my investors and myself. And I was on a business trip, and uncharacteristically, I decided to read a pleasure book. And the pleasure book I picked up was a book called A Child Called It, an autobiography written by Dave Pelzer. And it's his life story from the age of 0 to about 12. And in the book, it is harrowing to read about the incredible abuse that he endured at the hands of his mother, who was mentally ill and also an alcoholic. And I was just floored by it. And it opened my eyes to child abuse, and, you know, gratefully, and it opened my eyes to how grateful I am that, you know, I was blessed to have two loving parents, imperfect as we all are, but and loving. And I was never abused, and I was never abused verbally or physically. And
4: I came to realize after reading Dave's story how lucky I was. And there, by the grace of God, you know, go I. And what really, you know, broke me up reading the book was when Dave said that, you know, the best day of his childhood is when he went to school and the police were there and the principal told him, you don't have to go home anymore. You're being placed into foster care. And I just couldn't handle that. It was just struck me to the core. And I ended up finishing the book, arriving back home from that business trip. And in the newspaper, we were living in Phoenix at the time, in the Arizona Republic, was a story about a kid just like Dave Pelzer. He was 12 years old, and he was in foster care because his mother had kept him locked in a closet and abused him, and he was 80 pounds, and he was in foster care. And it said, if you want to help kids like this that are in foster care, here's a local organization, and here's their phone number. So I immediately called that number, and within a couple of weeks, I was officially on the board of the Arizona Friends of Foster Children Foundation. And in that organization, we would give out small grants, on average about $200, $250 for things that my children took for granted, like karate lessons or tutoring or a trip to Disney or a first bicycle, things like that. And after about 6 months on the board, I realized that the foundation also had a scholarship fund for college. And I started looking more closely at that fund and came to see that very, very, very few of those scholarship recipients were actually graduating college. And that's what opened my eyes to the whole need for a more comprehensive program. So that's where how the seeds for the Blavin Scholars program were planted.
2: And you've been listening to Paul Blavin share his story, his early life, some early traumas, his father being arrested, his entrepreneurial spirit tapped early. Independence is what he wanted. His success at the University of Michigan and at Wall Street, where there's his one book, what he thought was a pleasure book, but was a transformational book. When we come back, more of Paul Blavin's story here on Our American Stories. 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
1: And we return to Our American Stories and to Paul Blavin, founder of the Blavin Scholars Program, which all started because of a book Paul read about a child in foster care. Let's return to Paul with more of his story.
2: I was really fortunate to connect with leaders in the field of foster care and post-secondary education, including an amazing man named Ron Davis, who I think is one of the first people in the country to establish a holistic support program for youth who had experienced foster care to pursue post-secondary educations. And Ron had started something called the Guardian Scholars, which started out at Cal State Fullerton. And he was kind enough to, you know, spend a lot of time with me telling me what needed to happen to be successful in this area. I took Ron's advice and his inspiration and proposed such a program at my alma mater, the University of Michigan. And then we began. It's shocking how poorly we treat youth who are the most vulnerable, that are in families that are not functioning in a manner that's healthy for their children. So as a society, we have made a decision that we're going to intervene for the protection of these children, and the system is called foster care. And in the United States this year, I would estimate that close to 1 million children will be touched by this system we call foster care. And at any given time, about half of those children, close to 500,000, are in the system. So that means that they've been removed from their home in some way and placed in the custody of the state. Our system oftentimes fails these children. And when I measure failure, what I'm speaking about is providing these children with an opportunity to thrive as adults, to have nurturing, functional childhoods. And I'm not making the statement that that happens to all children in the system. What I am saying, however, is that when you look at the statistics of what happens to children once they age out of this system, the statistics are shockingly poor. Less than 4% of youth who age out of foster care here in the United States end up getting a four-year college degree. 75% roughly of the women are pregnant by the age of 21. A quarter experience homelessness within 2 years of aging out of the system. And if you do a survey, which have been done in many states, of the incarcerated population, you're going to find that a very disproportionate percentage of those who are currently incarcerated in the United States have been touched by this foster care system. In the state of Michigan, close to 50% of those who were incarcerated had been touched by the foster care system at any given time. So it's really sad. And when my wife and I found out about this system, we decided we wanted to try our best to try to make a difference in the lives of kids who were exposed to the system. You know, we have good days and we have growth days. I realize that now. And all of my growth has come through challenges, not from happy times. When I first met my wife, and as we got serious, I had told her that, you know, business and career was my thing. And if we were blessed to have children, that was going to be her thing. And that's the depth of my tunnel vision, imbalance, fear of failure, you know, is kind of all manifested in that one statement. And interestingly, our first child was pretty easy. And so therefore, you know, I thought I could actually continue to operate in that manner. The second child was a lot more challenging. And it was those challenges that led me to eventually realize how ridiculous that statement was. Gratefully, I realized that, and that began a journey of change in my life, which really came about in a significant way through intensive psychotherapy. So once I started really opening up and looking at, I guess, from a more broad perspective at my life and my priorities and my behaviors, that really had a big impact on me. And I realized that I needed to change, that I wanted to change, that I was on a too narrow of a path. And if I continued to do what I was doing, which was, you know, quote unquote successful in terms of, you know, my career and my business, it wouldn't lead to success in, you know, being a father, a husband, and really a loving and light-filled human being, member of society. So, yeah, that was 2009 when I, you know, came to that realization, and that changed my life because I actually decided that I was going to retire from the career that I had and return all of the money that I was managing for my investors and focus on my family, focus on being a human being rather than a human doing. And I had no idea what incredible things would come out of that. There was no plan other than to change and not focus on business like I had been. And so many things happened as a result of that I could never have anticipated, all good. And that includes the Blavin Scholars Program, because up to that point, while we had the program, I hadn't been very involved in it, meaning I wasn't developing relationships with our scholars and so on. The Blavin Scholars Program is holistic. From the moment a scholar is accepted into our program, we go to work, beginning with moving in essentials. So oftentimes our scholars come to campus without, you know, parental support to move in, without funding and belongings really that you need to live as a college student. So we, as a program, help them move in, help them with their move-in essentials, and we actually have a wonderful church group that provides move-in essentials for each of our scholars, and we have a food pantry at the Blavin Scholars office in Ann Arbor for food when it's running low. And then we have a program director and coaches that are full-time with our program who connect one-on-one and are there 24/7 for each of our scholars when they're in need. And they're there for them the entire time that our scholars are enrolled in school and even after, you know, because they come back as alums. And then we have programming throughout the year for our scholars, whether it's financial literacy, career programming and internships, helping them find internships, helping our scholars write resumes, cover letters, how to network. And this is an area of increasing focus for us. Tutoring, psychological counseling. We provide emergency funding. So if the scholar, you know, is facing some financial hardship, we can help soften that blow and bridge that gap. We have twice as many faculty mentors that have volunteered to be mentors of our scholars as we have scholars. You know, oftentimes our scholars do not have places to go during the holidays when the campus is emptying out. And our program helps, it does provide for year-round housing. So, you know, money and scholarship is not the secret sauce by any measure. What is the secret sauce is connection and community and support.
1: And you've been listening to a remarkable story by Paul Blavin, moving from success and workaholism to significance and real purpose. And my goodness, foster care kids, when they come out, the statistics are so grim. We've been there, my wife and I, on many occasions with such kids, and they need so much. Actually, they need what all kids need. And I always ask people, imagine what your life would be like without parents. who helped you with all of these things. And that's where Paul's scholarship program comes in. It's not just money for school. It's money for a life and the building of an independent and good life. When we come back, more of Paul Blavin's remarkable life story here on Our American Stories.
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12: Congress was designed to represent the people, not their party or themselves. 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
15: Fox News, I'm Sue Gossman. President Trump is indicating that serious negotiations to end the conflict with Iran are in the cards. Fox's Kristen Goodwin.
16: President taking to Truth Social to say Project Freedom will be paused for a short period of time to see whether or not an agreement to end the war with Iran can be finalized and signed.
15: Project Freedom, the U.S.'s effort to guide ships safely through the Strait of Hormuz. Republican Vivek Ramaswamy has won the nomination for governor of Ohio.
17: To call myself the Republican nominee for governor in the very state where I was born and raised. That is the American dream that makes American exceptionalism possible. I know that American dream exists because I have lived it in this state.
15: He will face a challenge from Dr. Amy Acton in November. 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
1: And we return to Our American Stories and to Paul Blavin, former Wall Street workaholic, turned founder of the Blavin Scholars Program, which provides support and community to foster care youth who have aged out of the system. Let's return to Paul with the rest of the story.
2: Because I had left the business world and was more open to engaging in a hands-on way with our Blavin Scholars, my wife and I have developed relationships with many of the scholars because we were on campus fairly frequently, and we get to know our scholars. And it just so happened that there were a few that we'd get much closer than others. The first Blavin scholar to express interest in becoming a medical doctor was a young man named Joseph Sedlak, who my wife and I met 13 years ago as a freshman. And we stood in awe as Joseph went 4 years as a biomedical engineering major with near perfect grades, graduating summa cum laude, sitting for the MCAT in 2013 and scoring the 100th percentile, top in the country. And this is a young man who overcame incredible obstacles, very similar to Dave Pelzer, really. So it was a miracle that he even got to the University of Michigan, let alone performed so strongly. We got to know Joseph right away, so as a freshman. And, over the subsequent years, Joseph was with us for family holidays. And, he came into our hearts. It was sort of a natural progression to want to adopt Joseph. And, Joseph's been with me for many important, very important things in my life, including coming to faith on August 7th, 2016 in Kenya, and traveled the world with our family. And we decided to formally adopt him. And Joseph, of course, is also my business partner. That's really remarkable. Our son Joseph came to me in April 2018 while he was a MD, PhD student at Harvard with an idea that he thought was very compelling and he wanted to share with me. And that idea was a novel approach for the early detection of cancer with a blood test. And Joseph had dedicated his academic career and his career in general to serving those with cancer and helping relieving suffering and saving lives. And he had determined that in order to have the biggest impact, he believed focusing on early cancer detection, when cancer can actually be cured, had the greatest promise. And so Joseph had an idea for a novel approach for the early detection of cancer, and he discussed it with me. And I hadn't had a life science class since 10th grade. For my career, I was a disciple of Warren Buffett and Benjamin Graham and others who practiced value investing and staying within a circle of competence that, in my case, definitely excluded technology, biotechnology, the exact type of thing that Joseph was proposing. But, fortunately, I had retired and was different, had changed. And so I encouraged Joseph to take an authorized leave of absence, if he could get it, from Harvard Medical School to pursue this idea. And I backed him financially. Joseph was courageous enough to take the authorized leave and go for it. And Joseph and a team of two scientists turned literally Joseph's idea, hypothesis, into a practical test. And we now have a team of about 25 people just outside of Boston. And we have a patented approach that is novel and is powerful for the early detection of cancer. And This really is a David versus Goliath story, because Goliath in this case is, there are several companies that have raised billions and billions of dollars to pursue a blood test for the early detection of cancer, and they're all using a different approach. It would not pick up enough early cancer cases to be clinically meaningful. And Joseph's idea was a different approach that he believed would be more clinically meaningful for early cancer detection, and it's proving out to be true. So we have a team of 25 people outside of Boston. We just completed our Series A financing, and we raised over $41 million. So we've raised almost close to $70 million since inception. And we think we can save lives through the blood test by detecting cancer early when it can be cured. You know, and this all came about from the Blavin Scholars Program and the miracle that is Joseph. I met Dianco, who's our son as well, and right away there was just a strong connection. And Dianco has the distinction of being the only Blavin scholar to play football at the University of Michigan. And when I met Dianco, he was a 21-year-old transfer student. He had attended a junior college and had transferred into the University of Michigan. And right away he told me, my dream has always been to play football at the University of Michigan. And now I'm here, and the athletic department is telling me I will never be academically eligible to play. And that did not sit well with me. So it was literally within, I think, 72 hours, I was sitting in a room with Dianco and the head of student life, an amazing woman named Royster Harper. And we came up with a plan. It was a very hard plan for Dianco to get through because it required, you know, tremendous amount of progress, of studying, of, you know, academic achievement. It was really like threading a needle, but, you know, Dianco was determined, and by God, he did it. You know, he checked every box, and Dianco had the opportunity to try out, and he made the team, and he was academically eligible, and wow, it was amazing. And so eventually, you know, it was, again, another natural connection that led to us adopting Dianco, and he is our chosen son too. And then there's a third Blavin scholar we're moving towards legal adoption right now. So to the extent that one of our scholars wants to become part of our family, of course, we're very open to it. And each of our scholars really does have an incredibly inspiring story. My faith plays an increasingly important role in my life. You know, when I look back on my life, I see very clearly that it's really God's will that has had the biggest impact on my life, not my will. You know, there are many things that look like they're just serendipity, but I don't believe in that. Everything good in my life has come from having an open heart and keeping a check on my ego. Leading with humility, leading with an open heart, and being open to God's will as opposed to my will.
1: And you've been listening to Paul Blavin. What a transformation in his life, from this Wall Street workaholic to a guy who ends up saying at the close of his own story, everything good in my life has come from leading with an open heart and leading with God's will, not mine. I don't think Paul could have imagined saying that sentence when he was 21, let alone 30. And that's the beautiful thing about life, if you're open to it. I also love that he said there are good days and growth days, and that we all learn most from challenges. Notice he didn't say good days and bad days. Great way to look at life's problems as opportunity. And my goodness, the heart he has for people. He adopts not one, but two, and he's on his way to three adopted children, grown children. And this we do a lot on this show, adoption, one of the most beautiful, self-sacrificial acts of love a human being can perform for another. Paul Blavin's story, we hope, inspires others to do the same here on Our American Stories.
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2: Okay, so the movie was crap, but it gave us a huge song from Seal. 1995's Batman Forever was a laughable, but Kiss from a Rose was the song we all needed.

0: And we continue with Our American Stories. And our next story comes from a man whose YouTube videos are followed by hundreds of thousands of viewers of all ages, and he's simply known as the History Guy. In 1966, an SR-71 Blackbird disintegrated at 78,000 feet. The pilot's first thought was, quote, "No one could live through what just happened, therefore, I must be dead." Here's the History Guy with the story of the SR-71 Blackbird disintegrating at altitudes unknown to most men.
1: There's an old airplane story that's called the L.A. Speed Check. It goes something like this. A pilot of a single-engine Cessna calls the Los Angeles Air Route Control Center and asks for a speed check. Wants to know how fast he's going, and the center tells him he's going about 90 knots. Immediately thereafter, another pilot, someone in, say, a twin-engine Beechcraft, trying to make fun of how slow the Cessna goes, asks for a speed check, and the center tells him that he's going around 121 knots. But almost immediately thereafter, another voice chimes in, and this is a Navy pilot who's flying in an F-18 fighter jet. And he doesn't really need to know how fast he's going. He's got an airspeed indicator inside his cockpit. He's just trying to prove to everybody out there on the frequency that he's flying the biggest, baddest, fastest jet in the world and show all those Cessna and Beechcraft owners how fast our plane really flies. And the L.A. Center radios back that he's going an impressive 620 knots. And you think that would be enough to win this little contest. When another voice casually asks, "This is Aspen 30. Can you give us a speed check?" And after a moment, the center responds, "Aspen 30, we have you going 1,993 knots." That story, which was related in Brian Scholl's book, Sled Driver, Flying the World's Fastest Jet, shows how extreme the world's fastest air-breathing manned jet aircraft in history, the Lockheed SR-71 Blackbird, really was. But, you know, if you fly in an airplane that can go more than three times the speed of sound and almost into outer space, one thing's important. You don't want to fall out. And if you did, it would be history that deserves to be remembered. In late 1957, the CIA approached the defense contractor Lockheed, asking them to secretly design an undetectable spy plane. Lockheed's Advanced Development Project Unit was called the Skunk Works, a nickname it had gotten since the original facility had been built near an old plastics manufacturing plant that produced awful smells. In 1955, the Skunk Works had gotten a CIA contract to build an ultra-high-altitude spy plane designed for flying over the Soviet Union and photographing sites of strategic interest. The plane was the Lockheed U-2, a plane able to fly at such a high altitude that it was thought to be outside Soviet radar capacity and invulnerable to Soviet fighter aircraft and ground-to-air missiles. The new request was for a plane that could go even higher and faster than the U-2. The plane ended up with the designation SR for Strategic Reconnaissance 71. Painted a blue so dark that it was almost black to camouflage the plane against the night sky, it earned the nickname Blackbird. The SR-71 was designed for flight at over Mach 3, with a flight crew of two. Traveling at supersonic speeds meant that the outside of the aircraft would get very hot, more than 600 degrees, so Lockheed could not use aluminum. The plane was 92% titanium, inside and out. But most problematic is that the ore needed to make titanium is rare and in short supply in the United States. The major supplier of the ore was the Soviet Union. The U.S. surreptitiously worked through third-world straw buyers to acquire the ore. The plane was designed to reduce its radar cross-section, an early version of stealth. That, combined with its speed and altitude, made the plane virtually invulnerable to countermeasures. There were also challenges given the plane's altitude ceiling, above 80,000 feet. A normal pilot's mask cannot provide enough oxygen for a pilot above about 40,000 feet, and breathing becomes impossible above 49,000 feet, as the pressure at which the lungs excrete carbon dioxide exceeds outside air pressure. At 62,000 feet, some 18-plus kilometers, the pressure reaches something called the Armstrong limit. The Armstrong limit represents the altitude above which atmospheric pressure is sufficiently low that water boils at the normal temperature of the human body. Simply put, a human cannot survive above this limit, as their blood would literally boil. To withstand the conditions, aircrews for high-altitude craft

Weaver, an experienced Lockheed test pilot. Jim Zweier, a Lockheed flight test reconnaissance and navigation system specialist, was in the rear. The two were investigating procedures designed to reduce trim drag and improve high Mach cruise performance. Weaver increased the plane's speed to Mach 3.2 and climbed to 78,000 feet. Several minutes later, the right engine automatic inlet control system failed, requiring a switch to manual control. This was common in the early test phase of the aircraft. But as Weaver took the plane into a scheduled 35-degree bank turn to the right engine suffered a dreaded inlet unstart. The resulting asymmetric thrust caused the plane to roll further right, increasing the bank to 60 degrees, and pitch up. Knowing the chances of surviving an ejection at Mach 3.18 and 78,800 feet was not very good, Weaver hoped to be able to get the plane to a lower altitude and speed to allow a safe ejection. He yelled for Zweier to stay with the plane as they attempted to gain control, but the G-forces were so strong that the words came out garbled and unintelligible. The radical G-forces were beyond human limits, and Weaver and Zweier lost consciousness, neither able to activate the ejection system. SR-71, tail number 952, disintegrated in midair. Back at Edwards, the plane disappeared from radar and they lost radio contact. The initial assessment was that the flight crew could not have survived such a violent breakup at that speed and altitude. When Bill Weaver woke up, he thought he was having a bad dream. His next thought was, "No one could survive what just happened. Therefore, I must be dead." But as he became more aware, he could hear rushing wind and what sounded like straps flapping. He was alive and had somehow separated from the aircraft, despite not activating the ejection system. In fact, he had been thrown clear in the accident. His ejection seat was still with the wreckage of the plane, falling to Earth at that very moment. The flight suit had apparently done its job, with the oxygen tank that was attached to the parachute harness inflating the suit to keep it pressurized. That was itself astounding, given the violence of the plane's breakup, and it was a good thing, otherwise Weaver's blood would be boiling. But the visor on his helmet was iced over. While he could tell that he was falling, he couldn't see. The parachute system was supposed to initially deploy a small chute that should keep him from tumbling, but he couldn't be sure that it had deployed. As he had no idea how long he'd been unconscious, he didn't know how far up he was, or how long before he might experience the rapid deceleration caused by colliding with the Earth. But the small chute had deployed, and he was falling vertically. The main chute should open automatically at 15,000 feet, but he could not be sure the automatic systems were functioning. He tried to find the manual activation for the chute, but his hands were numb by cold, and with the suit inflated, he couldn't find it. But just then he felt the reassuring sudden deceleration caused by the opening of the main chute. He lifted the faceplate on his visor, only to find that the latch was broken and he had to hold it up. Given the plane's speed, he couldn't even be sure which state he was going to land in, and the ground below looked desolate. He could see the burning wreckage of the airplane on the ground some miles away. And most importantly, he was reassured to see Jim Zweier's chute open some distance off. Despite being an experienced test pilot, Weaver had never actually jumped out of an airplane before. This was his first parachute landing, and he said it went okay, despite nearly landing on what appeared to be a very surprised antelope. Given the size that the search area must be, he figured he'd have to figure out how to survive the night before he could expect rescue. But on that count, he was wrong. He was busy trying to collapse his parachute while having to hold up his faceplate when he heard someone behind him say, "Can I help you with that?" It turns out the plane had broken apart over a New Mexico ranch owned by Albert J. Mitchell, Jr. Mitchell and several ranch hands were branding colts when they heard a noise and saw parachutes descending from the sky several minutes later. Mitchell was a pilot and owned a small Hughes 300 helicopter and had immediately flown to where Weaver had landed. After helping Weaver collapse the chute, Mitchell flew to where Jim Zweier's chute had landed, only to find that Zweier was deceased. His neck had apparently snapped when the airplane broke up. After the accident, Weaver found out that the flapping noise that he'd been hearing as he was falling was because the heavy nylon straps that had strapped him into the aircraft had been shredded by the accident, and that shows how impressive it was that his flight suit held together through all of that. But he also found out that the oxygen tank that connected to his flight suit was connected by two tubes, and one had torn loose and the other was barely hanging on. If that second tube had torn loose, then the flight suit would not have inflated and he would have died. Albert Mitchell flew Weaver to the nearest hospital, which was in Tucumcari, New Mexico, and Weaver remembers being terrified because Mitchell kept the little helicopter speed above the red line for the entire trip, and Weaver was thinking how ironic it would be that if he survived falling out of an SR-71 at 78,000 feet, only to die in a little helicopter on the way to the hospital. The Air Force retired the SR-71 in 1998, and NASA retired theirs in 1999, but there are persistent rumors that the Skunk Works is working on a successor to the SR-71 that some people claim will be twice as fast.

0: In its 33 years of service, Jim's Ware was the only SR-71 crew member to die in a flight accident. Bill Weaver was back flying SR-71s within a week and eventually became Lockheed's chief test pilot. He retired and lives in Carlsbad, California.
1: The man who survived the disintegrating Blackbird, his story, Bill Weaver's, here on Our American Stories.
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6: President Trump is bringing back the Presidential Fitness Test Award.
7: My administration's working very hard to defend America's cherished athletic traditions and pass our values of excellence and competitiveness to the next generation. So important.
6: President Trump signed a proclamation in the Oval Office to restore the award Tuesday morning. This comes after Trump reestablished the President's Council on Sports, Fitness, and Nutrition, as well as the fitness test, last year. Election officials in Fulton County, Georgia, are asking a federal judge to block the Justice Department from obtaining information on thousands of 2020 election workers. The request comes in response to a grand jury subpoena issued by the DOJ last month, seeking the names, addresses, phone numbers, and other personal information of permanent election staff and volunteer poll workers. Election officials argue the DOJ subpoena was done to target, harass, and punish the president's perceived political opponents. That's politics. I'm Brad Siegel.
8: KEIB Los Angeles. The Patriot.
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11: Great. I'm Sue Guzman, Fox News. The Trump administration announcing it is pausing Project Freedom. It's escorting ships through the Strait of Hormuz. A State Department spokesperson Tommy Pickett telling Fox.
12: President Trump was very clear on the objective here. The Iranian regime can never have a nuclear weapon. And at first he tried the diplomatic approach. Then we saw Operation Midnight Hammer. And the diplomatic approach was opened yet again. Then we saw Operation Epic Fury. And now the president, as the secretary indicated today, really prefers to see a deal. He is a deal maker.
11: More from Fox's Kevin Cork.
13: A temporary pause, that is how President Trump is describing the ongoing effort dubbed Project Freedom. Now, it is, of course, meant to secure ship movement through the Strait of Hormuz. The president, of course, declined to define what a ceasefire red line might be, saying adroitly today, you'll find out. Though he did suggest that Iran would be blown off the face of the earth if they continue attacking U.S. ships in the Strait. We also learned from the Secretary of State, Marco Rubio, that a pair of Navy vessels successfully transited the Strait.
11: The Secretary of State said the U.S.'s operation to reopen the Strait of Hormuz was a favor to the world.
9: The Strait of Hormuz does not belong to Iran, Secretary of State Marco Rubio says, and the regime does not have the right to shoot at commercial vessels transiting the narrow waterway.
10: And it cannot be normalized under no circumstances. So we live in a world where we accept, okay, this is normal. You have to coordinate with Iran. You have to pay them a toll in order to go through the Straits of Hormuz.
9: Briefing reporters at the White House, Rubio said Operation Epic Fury, the combat mission against Iran, is over. And the priority now is reopening the strait.
10: There's no shooting unless we're shot at first. Okay, we're not attacking them.
9: Still, Rubio did not rule out the possibility combat operations resume if diplomatic negotiations fail. At the White House, Jared Halpern, Fox News.
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2: Here's what you've made popular by getting your stream on. Starting us off this week is the second season of Beef on Netflix. That's followed by the debut of the new action drama Man on Fire on Netflix. Your Friends and Neighbors on Apple TV is your number 8 show, with The Pitt on HBO Max finally falling out of the top 3 back to 7. Euphoria on HBO Max slides back to 6. Margo's Got Money Troubles on Apple TV slips back to 5, with Rooster on HBO Max up to 4. The Boys on Amazon Prime Video leaps into the top 3. The fourth season of the horror mystery From on MGM Plus remains at 2 this week. And debuting at the top spot is the new mystery Widow's Bay on Apple TV, your number 1 stream show.
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4: This is Lee Habib, and this is Our American Stories, the show where America is the star and the American people. Our next storyteller is an economist and best-selling author of 50 Things That Shape the Modern Economy. Tim Harford is here to tell a story about 3 of them.
5: So air conditioning is a fascinating invention. There's a wonderful writer, Stephen Johnson, who argued that air conditioning elected Ronald Reagan. And you think, well, how does that work? Well, air conditioning changed the demographics of the United States. It enabled many more people to live comfortably in Texas, in Florida, all those people retiring to Florida and then starting to vote Republican. So it's changing the political landscape of the United States. There is no way you can build a glass-walled skyscraper in Singapore or Dubai without air conditioning. It's completely impossible. There's no way that technology will work without air conditioning. So it makes possible skyscrapers in warm climates. It makes a lot of things possible that we take for granted. Think about all those floors. These are roughly 80, 100 stories. Now let's just chop them into single-story or two-story buildings and distribute those buildings all over a big out-of-town office park. And think of all the car parks you need to have around them. And think of the enormous amount of space that office park would take up. Now, because they're all stacked on top of each other, you don't need the car parking. You don't need people driving their automobiles to get to this space. You just go in on the ground floor, get in the elevator, and you can be taken to any floor in the building. So that's why I say it's a mass transit system. I think that's absolutely an accurate description. How did it shape the world? Well, it made the skyscraper possible. There is really no way you could realistically have a building more than, I don't know, 10 stories unless you have a functioning elevator. Or actually, more to the point, the real innovation is the elevator brake. Because we've had elevators for hundreds and hundreds of years, but nobody is going to get in an elevator that's going to go any serious height unless it's safe. And Elijah Otis invented the elevator brake, and he demonstrated it at one of these World's Fairs. It was a hugely theatrical demonstration. He was lifted up, up, up above the crowd. And standing behind him on this scaffolding, you imagine the drama of it. There's a guy with an executioner's axe, and he raises the axe as though he's about to strike off Otis's head, and he swings the axe down and he chops the elevator rope, and everyone in the crowd screams, and the elevator falls about a quarter of an inch. And then Otis yells out to everybody, "All safe, gentlemen, all safe." He's demonstrated that he has developed a safe way to make the elevator work. And they are, in fact, incredibly safe. They make skyscrapers possible. So the people who are concerned about energy efficiency, and they talk about double glazing, they talk about insulation, they talk about all the ways that you can reduce the fuel consumption of a building. One of the best ways of all is an elevator, because you shift a lot of people using a counterweight pack them all into a very dense area, and you could have a very low environmental impact city like Manhattan, and yet still generate a tremendous amount of economic output, of income. And it's all possible because of the elevator. The idea of this book, the 50 inventions that shaped the modern economy, it's not to pick the 50 most important inventions. It's to try to surprise people a little bit and to get them to look at everyday objects in a different way. And the barcode's one of the great examples of that. So the barcode was invented several times, really, but the real inventive moment, and I'm drawing a blank on the inventor's name for a second, that he was sitting at the beach, he was visiting his grandparents, and he was thinking of the time he'd spent as a Boy Scout communicating in Morse code, and he'd been trying to figure out this problem: how do I create an automated till? And he dragged his fingers in a lazy circle through the sand, and then he looked down and he saw he'd created a kind of bullseye with his fingers, the ridges and the troughs, and he realized he could use those ridges and troughs to convey a code, Morse code. And so the original barcodes were in fact bullseyes. The idea of the bullseye is, well, you can scan it in any direction, doesn't make any difference, it's always the same. In the end, of course, the modern barcode is linear, and it took several decades to get the computers cheap enough and the lasers cheap enough to make it a practical technology. And of course, the retailers didn't want to put the barcode scanners in until the food manufacturers had barcodes on their products, and the food manufacturers didn't want to bother putting barcodes on their products until the scanners existed to read them. So there was this kind of you go first thing. I mean, Miller, I think, had been printing their labels on their beer bottles using the same technology for about 60 or 70 years. So the idea that you're going to retool in order to print these crazy barcodes, not very attractive. But in the end, it was done, and it empowered Walmart and the real big box retailers, because it solved a problem that they had about keeping track of stock, about keeping the staff honest so they didn't put money in their own pocket. So it really tilted the playing field in favor of the big players in integrating the American economy with the Chinese economy. They made a huge contribution there, whether you like it or not, to introducing these very, very cheap goods, and they couldn't have done it without the barcode.
4: And a terrific job on the production, editing, and storytelling by our own Greg Hengler. And a special thanks to Tim Harford, author of 50 Things That Shaped the Modern Economy. This whole idea of the elevator break, it's an invention that changed the world, actually. We don't have the modern city without it. And it was Elijah Otis who did it and demonstrated it at that World's Fair. I would have loved to have seen the video of that. And of course, when he did it, there wasn't. The story of our modern economy and a few contributors, air conditioning, the elevator break, and the barcode, here on Our American Stories. 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
1: This is Our American Stories, and our next story comes to us from a man who is simply known as the History Guy. His videos are watched by hundreds of thousands of people of all ages on YouTube. The History Guy is also a regular contributor here on Our American Stories. The Lone Ranger with his cry of "Hi-O Silver" has become an American institution, ranking up there with Paul Bunyan in the realm of folklore and legend. Here's the History Guy with the fascinating story behind the Lone Ranger.
2: The world, it seems, enjoys a good Western. Movies about the American Wild West were the most popular genre in Hollywood from the early beginning of film through the 1960s, and the genre of Western was being used to describe films as early as 1912. Stories in the American West have been popular across a number of genres, from books and comic books to film and radio. Wild West adventures, usually featuring cowboys and gunslingers, have gained worldwide popularity, as popular in Europe and Asia, it seems, as they are in the nation where they supposedly happened. But the Western as an entertainment genre only rarely depicts the reality of life on the American frontier. And the intersection of fiction and reality offers an interesting glimpse into both the world of the entertainment viewer and the real Western pioneer. And there's a great example of that in one of the most popular of the fictional Western heroes, and the little-known real Western lawmen who were the closest thing to the Hollywood legend. So return to us now, to those thrilling days of yesteryear. From out of the past come the thundering hoofbeats of the great horse, Silver.
3: 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Away!
4: 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The Lone Ranger rides again.
2: The Lone Ranger first rode into the hearts and minds of listeners courtesy Detroit area radio station WXYZ, with the title role voiced by actor George Seaton, who later won two Academy Awards for screenwriting, and said that he invented the famous catchphrase, "Hi-O Silver," because he couldn't whistle. WXYZ aired over 3,000 radio episodes of the show, featuring a Texas Ranger who fought outlaws, accompanied by his faithful Indian companion, Tonto. According to the story, the Lone Ranger was one of six Texas Rangers who were caught in an ambush by the despicable Butch Cavendish gang. Later, a friendly Indian appears upon the scene and finds that one of the Rangers has survived. Tonto buries the dead Rangers, but makes six grave markers to hide the fact that one survived. He then nurses the injured Ranger back to health. The Ranger is forced to wear a mask to conceal his identity since he was supposed to have died, as he fights for justice against Butch Cavendish and his gang. The show was a classic Western and was popular partly because of the Ranger's strict moral code, which represented American values at the time and included phrases like, "To have a friend, a man must be one," and "All things change but truth, and that truth alone lives on forever." He only used silver bullets because it reminded him that life is precious and, like the bullets, shouldn't be wasted. Along with the radio show, the Lone Ranger spurred two film serials in the 1930s, a popular television show that ran over 220 episodes between 1949 and 1957, two different cartoon series, a newspaper comic strip that ran for more than 30 years, dozens of adventure novels and comic books, a video game, and hundreds of various toys, and seven feature films. And in one of the lesser-known connections, the Lone Ranger spawned a popular spin-off property wherein, according to the original radio program, Dan, the Lone Ranger's nephew, who appeared in both the radio show and on television, had a son who again took on the role of masked crime fighter as the Green Hornet. But the popular fictional character raises a question. Was there a real Lone Ranger? The answer is possibly. In 1915, novelist Zane Grey wrote a novel called The Lone Star Ranger, which itself was adapted for four different feature films. The character in the novel is fictional, but the novel was dedicated to a real Texas Ranger named John Reynolds Hughes. Hughes was known as one of the most effective of the Texas Rangers, and notably, when another Texas Ranger captain was killed in an ambush, Hughes, one of the Ranger's best trackers, relentlessly pursued the gang that had committed the ambush, somewhat like the story told in The Lone Ranger. While he was a rancher in Travis County, Texas, Hughes had tracked down a group that had stolen horses from his and other ranches. That drew the attention of the Texas Rangers, who recruited him. He served as a Ranger for 28 years, the Texas Rangers' longest-serving member. While Hughes certainly inspired Zane Grey, who had traveled with him, it is less clear that he inspired the Lone Ranger. But his was certainly a story of a dedicated Texas Ranger. But when talking about the Lone Ranger, there's another story as well, that of lawman Bass Reeves, who was, according to one biographer, the closest real person to resemble the Lone Ranger. Bass Reeves was born a slave in 1838 and, as was common at the time, took the last name of his owner. Sometime in the early 1860s, he parted ways with that owner. Some say because he had a fight with his owner after a card game, and others credit talk of freeing the slaves during the Civil War. But for whatever reason, Reeves escaped slavery and went to live in Indian Territory, modern-day Oklahoma, living among Cherokee, Seminole, and Creek Indians, and learning both the territory and many of the people's languages. He became a crack shot with both a pistol and a rifle. After the war, when the 13th Amendment passed and he no longer had to fear being returned to slavery, he moved to Arkansas, where he became a successful rancher and had 10 children. Indian Territory was notoriously lawless, and many outlaws fled there to escape justice. In 1875, President Grant appointed a new judge of the U.S. Court for the Western District of Arkansas, with the goal of addressing lawlessness in the Indian Territory. The judge then appointed a former Confederate general as the new U.S. Marshal, who then hired 200 deputy U.S. Marshals, some of whom were among the most famous lawmen of the West. Having heard of Reeves' knowledge of the Indian Territory and familiarity with its people, the new marshal hired him as one of those deputies. Bass Reeves became the first black deputy U.S. Marshal west of the Mississippi. He served for more than 30 years, and in that time arrested more than 3,000 outlaws. He survived numerous gunfights, even having his belt and hat shot off, but never once took a bullet. He was one of the most feared and respected lawmen of the territory. He was known for dressing fastidiously and for wearing two Colt pistols with the butts faced forward for a quick draw. As was common for many Americans of the time, and certainly former slaves, he never received a formal education and so never learned to read and write. Before he went on patrols, which could take months at a time, he would have someone read the outstanding warrants to him, which he could recite from memory. At first, Reeves might seem nothing like the Lone Ranger. He wasn't even a Texas Ranger and was never shot, more or less nursed back to health by a faithful Indian companion. But deputies in the Indian Territory would often travel only accompanied by a posse member, who would be a Native American. Although he was most known for riding a red stallion with a white blaze that highly resembled Tonto's horse Scout from the Lone Ranger television series, he was also known to ride a white horse. And while he did not wear a mask, he was known to use disguises when capturing outlaws. It is not hard to see how this dedicated lawman, traveling alone with his Indian companion, catching the bad guys, could be seen as one biography described him, the closest real person to resemble the Lone Ranger. In the end, there's no compelling evidence that either John Reynolds Hughes or Bass Reeves directly inspired the creation of the radio character. The creators of the Lone Ranger, in fact, indicated that the character was inspired not by real lawmen, but by Robin Hood and the Western actor Tom Mix. But both Hughes and Reeves certainly bore some resemblance to the legendary masked hero and remind us that the lone lawman dispensing justice on a wild frontier is not completely a fabrication of the entertainment industry. There were, in fact, some actual good guys in the Wild West, even if they did not always wear a white hat. It is telling that Hughes and Reeves were somewhat similar stories. Both had spent time and largely learned the skill that served them in the Indian Territory. Both had been successful ranchers, where they developed a vested interest in protecting the people settling the frontier from lawlessness. Both served long and distinguished careers in law enforcement, part of the special breed that bridged the gap between the Wild West and the modern era. And both were true heroes, even though neither is nearly as well known as the fictional Lone Ranger. Bass Reeves died of kidney disease in 1910 at the age of 71. John Hughes, in ill health and depressed as all of his old friends had passed away, tragically took his own life in 1947. He was 92.
1: And what a great job by the history guy. And as is so often the case in fiction, it's often a merger of fact and fiction, and it's hard for anybody to remember. A great story by the history guy. Go and Google his name and check out his work on YouTube. The story of the man behind the mask, the real Lone Ranger exposed, here on Our American Stories.

0: Why'd I go to the doctor? Working on the farm, my heart kept skipping a beat. 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Turns out I have atrial fibrillation, which increases the risk of stroke about 5 times.
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4: Fox News, I'm Ted Lindner. President Trump taking a Truth Social on Tuesday night to announce a pause in the U.S. naval effort to escort commercial ships through the Strait of Hormuz.
5: But the president taking to Truth Social to say Project Freedom will be paused for a short period of time to see whether or not an agreement to end the war with Iran can be finalized and signed.
4: Fox's Kristen Goodwin. The U.S. military launching another strike on a vessel suspected of transporting drugs in the Eastern Pacific Ocean, killing 3 men. And biotech billionaire Vivek Ramaswamy going to face a challenge from Ohio's former health director as he looks to keep the governor's office in GOP hands. Former Ohio Senator Sherrod Brown easily defeating a Democratic primary challenge for Senate and will now attempt to unseat Republican Senator John Husted. And Indiana Republicans who didn't back President Trump's plan to redraw the state's congressional map went down to defeat on Tuesday night as well. 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
6: Imagine an Olympics where doping is not only legal, but encouraged. 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

0: And we continue with our American stories. And up next, a story from John Elfner. He's a high school history teacher in Illinois who wants to introduce us to an incredibly special American car carrying on a celebrated tradition. Here's John.
1: That's the unmistakable sound of American V8 muscle that revs the hearts of the young and old alike. For some, the feeling has been with them since childhood, but for a lot of Americans, the thrill of high RPM V8s is new, and the introduction came for many with the Hollywood hit film Ford vs. Ferrari. That movie tells the story of how in the mid-1960s, Ford Motor Company decided to get into racing with one goal: beat Ferrari, the Goliath of endurance racing. In 1964, Ford set a goal of beating Ferrari in the most famous endurance race, the 24 Hours of Le Mans. It took a few tries, but after 3 years of racing with the Ford GT, Ford did win, and they would continue to win, beating Ferrari for the next 3 years at Le Mans. And how did they do it? They built a supercar called the Ford GT40. In 2003, Ford decided to take on Ferrari a second time, building an updated version of the same car, but this one would be available for the public. Here's Bill Ford Jr., chairman of the Ford Motor Company, announcing the return of the Ford GT at the 2002 Detroit Auto Show.
2: Ladies and gentlemen, I give you the return of the GT40.
3: Ford had decided to build a show car for the 2002 Detroit Auto Show. The thing was an absolute hit. It was really a hit.
1: That's Neil Ressler. And at Ford, he's a legend. He's worked with Ford Performance Cars since the 60s, holding just about any job you can think of at the company that involves cars going fast. Neil became a vice president at Ford in 1994, and then he retired in 2001, but he continued to do work with Ford on special projects. And one day, while at the Ford headquarters, he bumped into Bill Ford Jr.
3: I felt some hands on my shoulder, and I looked up, and it was Bill Ford Jr., who was the chairman at the time. And he said, "So we got this show car in the Detroit show that's going on right now. It's just taken the show by storm. People say I should put it in production. I don't even know if I should."
1: You might be thinking, why was that even a question? But the thing about a show car is they aren't really road ready.
3: The show car was really a three-dimensional picture. It made a lot of noise, but you wouldn't have driven it more than 5 miles an hour. I mean, it looked great, but it wasn't a car.
1: Bill Ford Jr. could think of a lot of reasons to not put the Ford GT into production. This project would be expensive, and the project might fail. Furthermore, the Ford Motor Company wasn't known for these kind of projects. People thought of Ford, and they thought reliability, nicely built trucks, a little bit sporty Mustang, but the Ford GT was something entirely different. In spite of that, Ford had one very big reason to build this car. They were about to celebrate an anniversary.
4: Finally tonight here, Made in America, the Ford factory celebrating its 100th birthday.
5: Celebrating 100 years at Ford's Rouge factory means looking at the past while keeping your eyes on the future.
1: Looking at the past while keeping your eyes on the future. That's what the Ford GT project was all about. And that's why Bill Ford decided to go ahead with production of the Ford GT. And according to Neil Ressler, there was another reason Ford needed a project like this.
3: We need something to talk about. We were a little bit light on product at the time.
1: Building a modern version of the Ford GT40 was a chance to rebrand the image of the company, or as insiders at Ford would say, polish the blue oval.
3: It had captured the imagination both of the magazines and the newspapers and the prospective buyers. So Ford made a lot of it, but it came at a time when we needed to have something made of it.
1: Bill Ford Jr. asked Neil Ressler to come back to Ford for one more project. And Neil's specialty was racing. And finishing this car in time for the centennial celebration, it was going to be a race.
3: We had to have a finished car in June of 2003, because that was going to be the Ford Centennial celebration, which was a major blowout.
1: The Ford Centennial was going to be huge. Ford knew the event was an opportunity to highlight how Ford Motor Company had been a consistent thread in the fabric of 20th century America. During that century, Ford had invented the consumer car in the form of the Model T. Then during World War II, they quit making cars and built airplanes, tanks, and jeeps, which were vital to winning the war. After the war, Ford reimagined the sports car for the post-war generation. As a result, Americans not only drove their car to work, but in a Ford Mustang, they looked cool doing it. And of course, they dominated endurance racing in the 1960s with the Ford GT40. In each of these cases, Ford had attempted a moonshot, something that seemed nearly impossible, and in each case, they'd succeeded. The reissue of the Ford GT in 2003 was a chance to do that again and remind people that the Ford Motor Company was woven into the fabric of America. But building three production-level cars before this event, well, that was going to be tough. 16 months. That's the amount of time the team had to build a car, basically from scratch.
3: We had less than 2 years from the start to get the finished cars ready, to design, develop, test, develop a supply base, get a factory up. We didn't have a car. We didn't have a location. We didn't have a team. We didn't have any suppliers lined up. We didn't have anything. All we had was a dream.
1: Given his background in racing, Neil knew exactly what he would need on this team to make it work.
3: We would obviously have to form a very small core team. And I was interested in having guys but who'd been involved in motor racing. And the reason for that is that if you're an engineer in motor racing, and most of all you're concerned with timing, and there's never enough time in racing, because as the old saying goes, the race starts. The only question is whether you're there.
1: So Neil started to assemble a team made up of a lot of people who came out of professional racing.
6: Primarily, I would always tell people, what I do is help make the cars go faster the corners.
1: That's the voice of Scott Allman. He was one of the first engineers that Neil chose to help build the car. And Scott was the profile of the kind of person Neil wanted on his team.
3: He was in my motorsports department. He had spent at least, I think, 2 years with Bobby Rahal's team down in Ohio. Rahal was very impressed with Scott, as I was too.
7: My vehicle dynamics role at Team Rahal was to help figure out the best setup for our elite drivers at some of the fastest racetracks in the world.
1: Neil asked Scott to be part of the design team. For Scott, there were a lot of good reasons to take this job. The GT40 was Scott's favorite car. He loved this car so much that before the program started, the Ford GT40 was his screensaver. And don't tell anybody this, but all of Scott's passwords included GT40 in some way. But despite his love for the GT, Scott knew this was going to be nearly impossible.
6: The normal program would be like 3 years with almost three times the amount of people versus our 14 months with one third of the people.
1: The pressure on the design team was going to be immense. And the challenges of finishing this car in time, well, they were real. Despite these problems, Scott really wanted to work on this car.
7: And that car actually, just the style of the car, the beauty of the car, was my favorite car in the world.
1: But it wasn't going to be easy.
3: We obviously only had time for one pass. You had to design it and develop it, and you didn't have time to fix anything. It was going to be what it was.
1: And when he was introduced to a guy named John Coletti, the director of engineering, he told Scott the score.
6: He said to me, well, we have no time, no budget, no people, no choice. Welcome to the team, Allman. All of that was absolutely right on.
1: And timing wasn't the only problem.
6: At the beginning, all we had was the body. Anything underneath was not done. We had to start from scratch.
1: In the early days of the program, Scott didn't think this job could get done.
6: Even with my experience of working 70 to 100 hours a week, deadlines every single week in racing, in IndyCar and then in NASCAR, this seemed really insurmountable, impossible.
1: But Ford didn't see it that way.
3: The eyes of the company were on us, and they were expecting us to succeed, and failure is just not going to work.
0: And you've been listening to the story of the making of the updated version of the Ford GT, celebrating, of course, not just the 100th anniversary of Ford itself, but remembering the remarkable feat of producing one of the great race cars of all time, the Ford GT40. When we come back, the story of the Ford GT 2.0 continues.
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1: Just a spoonful. 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

0: And we're back with Our American Stories, and we're continuing with the story of the Ford GT and its reincarnation. Here again is John Helfner.
1: The Ford Motor Company had its 100th anniversary coming up in July of 2003. And to mark the occasion, they wanted to do the impossible. They wanted to build a supercar in the image of the Ford GT40 that beat Ferrari in the 1960s Le Mans races. And they didn't just want this car to look good. They wanted this car to beat Ferrari, just like they had 30 years earlier. Here again is Neil Ressler, the project's director.
2: We picked as our image cars a Ferrari 360.
1: After nearly 30 years, Ford was going to take on Ferrari again, this time selling a supercar. But beating Ferrari, the makers of the best supercars in the world, was no guarantee. Given the extraordinary time pressures that were placed on this team, this project was different than anything Ford had done before, at least since 1963. And Neil's decision to pick people who'd been involved in professional racing was essential to completing this project. Here again is Scott Allman, one of the chief engineers on the project.
3: What we would say in racing is you have to unload fast. Basically, the car has to be fast as soon as we unload because we have so little time before we race. It was the same kind of mentality, the same mindset, the same importance on the Ford GT program because we didn't have time to iterate. We had to get it right the first time.
1: And according to Scott, a lot of people within Ford didn't even think this project would be a success, so they backed away.
3: I mean, there was almost no one who thought that we would achieve the performance at the cost we were supposed to achieve it at and within the timing.
1: The short amount of time was certainly a challenge, but it also created an unexpected opportunity for the team. Executives not directly attached to the program begin to back off, and the team got an enormous amount of room to operate in the way that they wanted.
3: So beyond just not having to have meetings for meetings, we didn't have all this tracking and checking that would go on typically at Ford, and everybody trying to understand your status of every element of design, every part of the timeline. We didn't have this tracking and checking.
1: And that allowed the team to operate more like a racing team.
3: The Ford Centennial in June of 2003 was our race day. We had to have three production level cars ready for the Centennial.
1: By viewing the Ford Centennial as a race day, all these engineers with racing experience really became comfortable with the process. No, there wasn't going to be any real race, but they saw the Ford Centennial as the starting line.
4: When you do racing, you can't show up late.
1: That's Mark McGowan, and he was the test driver for the program.
4: It's like you have to get it done and show up at the start line. Nobody's going to wait for you. If you can't make it, they're going to leave without you.
1: And Neil Ressler felt the same way.
2: We were only going to have time for one design iteration. There was definitely not going to be time to go back and fix things, so they had to work the first time.
1: And that meant there would be plenty of long nights in this program.
3: So my first all-nighter on the program was 2 weeks in.
4: I think he was working on the tire design. We all went home, 7 o'clock at night, head home. Of course, we come back in at 7 in the morning, and there's still Scott, because Scott needs to get this thing done.
3: And I'd spent an all-nighter, and I was wearing the same clothes the next morning when my manager came in, and he looked at me, and he did a double take, and he's like, "Did you stay here all night?" And I said, "Yeah." And he said, "We're not doing that on this program." And I said, "What choice do we have?"
1: And that became the mentality of the 30-person team. They worked for the next 14 months, getting that car ready quickly. And out of that, the team developed a motto, no churning.
3: No churning came from our director, John Coletti. And really, it was an important aspect of the program that once a decision was made, and pretty much every decision was big on the Ford GT, but once a decision was made, it was not revisited unless there was really a major issue. It was like racing. We had race day. We couldn't push back that deadline.
1: Because Neil Ressler had put together a team that was used to the pressures of a deadline, they did get their cars built. And in a few months, the first prototype was ready to test drive.
3: Fortunately, our first drive by our ride and handling development guys in the first prototypes, they were really quite happy with how the car behaved.
4: Right out of the box, this car was an eye-opener. It doesn't take long to realize that this car is going to be good.
3: Making the car an extension of the driver was the goal.
4: You knew the car was so good because you didn't think about it. The car would just go where your mind put it. And it was like your brain was hardwired to the vehicle. It just did what your brain said to do, and it was so effortless.
3: They were just excited about the car, and it was just, it was so different than what they had experienced before, first level prototypes.
2: After one lap, we knew this was going to be really a good car. It didn't have

0: have something that would go over 200. We couldn't do that anywhere in America. The only place we could go was Nardo. I think it's in like an 8-mile oval or something.
1: The Nardo Ring is a famous test track in Italy, designed for high-speed testing. Speed records of all sorts have been achieved at Nardo, and Neil knew the team could push the Ford GT to its limits there.
2: It was flat foot the whole time.
1: Here again is test driver Mark McGowan, and he was going to drive the Ford GT to its limits.
2: The first time we ever got one of these cars over 205 miles an hour was in Italy at a track called Nardo. I can still hear the distinctive tink of the accelerator pedal hitting the aluminum floor and just sitting there for four laps, never lifting. And that's a little mind-blowing. It's like I haven't lifted, and I've been on the floor for 15 minutes now. And of course, after 15 minutes, you're out of gasoline. You go through 18 gallons of gas in 16 minutes, by the way.
1: The testing at the Nardo Ring was an extraordinary success. McGowan drove that car around the 8-mile ring at 212 miles an hour. The team knew what they had in the Ford GT, and they were excited to get some of the automotive magazines to review the car.
2: We're pretty much at the end of the program. We're at a track on Western Michigan called Gingerman. Car and driver was invited to come out and drive the car.
1: After all that work, production, and testing, the day of reckoning had arrived.
2: They show up with a Ferrari 360 Stradale.
1: Hold on a second. The Stradale was the race version of the 360 Modena. This wasn't the car that they were trying to beat. This was the much faster car that Ferrari produced.
3: That car was specifically meant for running out at the racetrack.
1: For 14 months, all of the targets had been based on the Modena, not the Stradale. So how would the Ford GT compare to the Stradale?
3: We didn't know. We didn't have one of those to compare against. And so we weren't sure.
1: But they tested it anyway against the Ford GT. And what did Car and Driver and Motor Trend and Road and Track have to say?
4: First place, Ford GT. It wasn't even a contest.
5: Wanted to make this a real challenge, we would have had to go way up the supercar price ladder.
6: The GT narrowly edged the Ferrari in the lane change and track lapping test.
4: 2 second per lap advantage over a Ferrari.
5: Far more downforce than the Ferrari Modena.
6: Much easier to drive hard than the Ferrari 360.
4: The Ford was the quickest in a straight line in every measured test.
5: Ferrari 360 Modena, a wonderful car that the GT should be able to leave in its dust.
4: The turn of the Ferrari Slayer.
1: Ford GT passed its test with flying colors. It had beaten Ferrari. But there was still one thing waiting for them. Race day. The Ford Centennial. And did they make it? You bet they did. Ford was so excited about this car that they bought a Super Bowl commercial to brag about it.
7: Introducing the Ford GT. This is the one. The pace car for an entire company.
1: In fact, Neil gave a speech to the entire team at the celebration just before the car was introduced.
0: I said, I'm at the end of my career. For me, this will likely be the highlight of my career. But you guys, you will remember until the day you leave Ford and even after that.
8: Being my dream car, and this is all I wanted to do, it was an incredible program. See it from start to finish, for sure. It was, there was a lot that kept me there.
2: What other job would anybody else want? It was the car to work on. It was definitely a pinnacle. It was the highlight of my career.
0: As far as I can tell, everyone who was on the program regards it as the highlight of their career, and I regard it that way myself.
1: They've done it. They delivered a car to the starting line for the Ford Centennial celebration. They'd beaten Ferrari. And by treating the project like a race team, they didn't just recast history. They ended up creating a modern-day classic that became, for Ford Motor Company, a pace car for a new generation.
9: And a special thanks to John Elfner for digging in on that story. And it's a classic, an American classic. And my goodness, we got to hear from test driver Mark McGowan, Scott Allman, and Neil Ressler. Legends in the business. A great American car story. The second version of the Ford GT, the updated version, the improved version. That story here on Our American Story.
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12: Taking a pause, I'm Ted Lindner, Fox News. President Trump taking a Truth Social on Tuesday night to announce a pause in the U.S. naval effort to escort commercial ships through the Strait of Hormuz.
13: President Trump recently announced Project Freedom, saying it aimed to guide commercial ships through the Strait of Hormuz and defend them from Iranian attacks. But the president taking to Truth Social to say Project Freedom will be paused for a short period of time to see whether or not an agreement to end the war with Iran can be finalized and signed. He goes on to explain the move is based on the request of Pakistan and other countries, the tremendous military success that we have had, and the fact that great progress has been made toward a complete and final agreement, adding the U.S. blockade of the strait would remain in place. Kristen Goodwin, Fox News.
12: In Ohio, Tuesday night, primary night, biotech billionaire and President Trump supporter Vivek Ramaswamy going to face a challenge from the state's former health director as he seeks to keep the governor's office in GOP hands. In what promises to be one of November's marquee matchups, former Senator Sherrod Brown easily defeated a challenger in the Democratic primary for Senate and will now attempt to unseat Republican Senator John Husted. In Indiana, state Republicans who did not back President Trump's plan to redraw the state's congressional map went down to defeat. In Hawaii, a very active Kilauea volcano has erupted again. Fox's Gary Baumgarten with more.
14: It's the 46th eruption of the year, all captured on camera set up by the USGS, showing tons of ash and the flow of lava. Amazing photos of tephra being spread in the breeze, prompting an ash fall advisory. The USGS says there are 170 potentially active volcanoes in the United States. Gary Baumgarten, Fox News.
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26: This week in 1914, President Woodrow Wilson issues a presidential proclamation that officially establishes the first Mother's Day holiday to celebrate America's mothers. Many individual states celebrated Mother's Day by 1911, but it wasn't until Wilson lobbied Congress in 1914 that Mother's Day was officially set on the second Sunday of every May. This week in 1963, with the release of Dr. No, moviegoers get their first look down the barrel of a gun at super spy James Bond, codename 007. The immortal character created by Ian Fleming hits the big screen and is portrayed by the relatively unknown Scottish actor Sean Connery. Since Connery, six others have portrayed James Bond on the big screen. This week in 1994, in a ceremony presided over by England's Queen Elizabeth II and French President Francois Mitterrand, a rail tunnel underneath the English Channel was officially opened, connecting Britain and the European mainland for the first time since the Ice Age. The tunnel, as it's called, cut travel time between England and France to a swift 35 minutes, and eventually between London and Paris to 2.5 hours. And this week in 2010, Betty White becomes the oldest host of Saturday Night Live. In late December 2009, a 29-year-old fan started a Facebook campaign dubbed Betty White to host SNL, Please. That March, after nearly 500,000 fans had joined the campaign, it was confirmed that White would host the show. Lorne Michaels later said the show had tried to get White to host at least 3 times in previous decades, but were unable to make it work with her schedule. We lost Betty White at age 99 in 2021.
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4: Wednesday, May 6th, 2026. I'm Jessica Rosenthal. Can oil and gas prices come back down as quickly as the president promises, or will it take a bit of time, given all the damage Iranian attacks have caused to Gulf State oil and gas facilities?
5: It is a good thing that drill, baby, drill is the name of the game right now. Watch for any Permian Basin. Watch if any of those drillers say that they're going to start drilling more.
6: I'm Dave Anthony. The Trump administration is touting efforts to save us money on prescription drugs.
7: Drug companies are going to be able to profit from them, which is a fair thing to ask them to be able to do. What we can't have them do is charge different prices for Americans and overseas folks, or price gouge.
8: And I'm Jason Chaffetz. I've got the final word on the Fox News Rundown.
4: The average price of gasoline has soared in the last 2 months, with the national average near $4.50 a gallon. But President Trump continued this week to state that this is temporary and had been due to conflict in Iran.
9: I see it going down very substantially when this is over, Chris, and I think very rapidly, too.
4: His Treasury Secretary Scott Bessent echoed this on Fox News this week.
10: We are cognizant that this short-term blip up in prices is affecting the American people, but I am also confident on the other side of this, prices are going to come down very quickly. You know, the conflict will end.
4: The president insists the price is worth it.
9: That's a very small price to pay for getting rid of a nuclear weapon from people that are really mentally deranged.
4: And while much of Iran's capabilities have been destroyed, they've used much of it to target oil and gas facilities in the Gulf and continued to target them with the weaponry they still have. Just this week, Joint Chiefs Chairman General Dan Kane acknowledged,
11: in addition to shipping, Iran has continued to deliberately attack its neighbors. Just yesterday, Iran attacked Oman once and the UAE three times, including an attack on Fujairah oil terminal, which was successfully defeated.
4: Energy research company Rystad estimates damage caused to energy infrastructure across Gulf states will cost nearly $60 billion to repair. The International Energy Agency has said more than 80 oil and gas facilities have been damaged across the Gulf. So with all of that damage, once all is said and done, can prices come back down quickly, or will it take some time?
5: The hope is the U.S. is swimming in so much oil, and now we have so many new customers, companies, countries. I mean, we are exporting more than ever.
4: Fox Business correspondent Lauren Simonetti.
5: We are exporting more of our oil and our natural gas that we have at any point in time. But every time you do that, you draw down on your supply. I have spoken to many people who say gas will hit $5 a gallon nationally. I know many people are paying $5, if not $6 right now, but regular unleaded, $5 nationally on Memorial Day. So the end of this month. And at that point, it feels like something would have to give. What gives at that point? Either it's too high, people change their behavior, demand goes down. Since the U.S. has so much oil, prices would start to come down. Or there's a change in the Strait of Hormuz and with the conflict in Iran and things are over, more ships are moving. But things go up a lot faster than they come down.
4: You know, I'm looking at the damage to all these facilities. I know the International Energy Agency is tracking this. We hear reports more than 80 oil and gas facilities in Gulf states have been damaged. We could mention them all, right? Ras Laffan, the LNG hub in Qatar, the Sitra refinery in Bahrain. You've talked, I've seen you write about the Fujairah port in the UAE and the impacts there. Mm-hmm. Iran's facilities have been impacted. I'm reading some of this could take years to fix. effects? What are the downstream effects if people can't output what they used to just because of damage?
5: Good question. And it will take years, but remarkably, and we have seen this in past conflicts, that things are fixed a lot faster than people say they are going to be. The other thing that we're watching is Iran's oil wells. When are they going to shut in because they're running out of places to physically store the oil? And a lot of analysts say they have ways to do this. For 47 years, they have evaded sanctions and other restrictions placed on them that even if they have to, and they might be doing that right now, capping some of their production, maybe in some of their older or less economic oil fields, they could be doing that now as I speak. It's not going to really crimp them the way we expect it to, because this is an area that is so used to getting hit economically or kinetically that they have ways around. If you look at the Strait of Hormuz specifically, that is a fifth of the world's oil, but they are figuring out ways to absorb a lot of that oil using different pipelines in the area or just rerouting ships entirely. It wasn't too long ago we spoke to a man who was deciding, how am I going to route my... They were chemical tankers, so not oil tankers. But how am I going to route them today? We're not going to go to the Middle East. Let's go to the Panama Canal. Do you know how much people are paying to go through the Panama Canal? $3 to $4 million, because they want to secure a slot that they can get through. So they're now taking this journey that gets the oil to Asia from the U.S. Gulf Coast by going west. So we are seeing a workaround.
4: Tell me. Exports from the U.S., right? You're saying they've boomed, they've increased, but that's not translating into lower gas prices for us when we go fill up. So our companies might be doing really well. Our gas and our oil companies might be doing well, but that's not translating into our benefit. Will it ever? Or how does this work?
5: Because the production is being exported, because the world needs us, and they're taking our oil. So if the oil is leaving the U.S., and going to other places, it's less that we have domestically. Are we going to run out of gas? No way. That's, you know, we'll just pay more for it. But then I think you see demand destruction start to happen if prices get too high. But it is a good thing that drill, baby, drill is the name of the game right now. Watch for any Permian Basin, that's Texas and Oklahoma. Watch if any of those drillers say that they're going to start drilling more. They have not said that, and I speak to them every single day. I am searching. If anybody hears this, I am searching for an oil producer in the U.S. who says that we are actively drilling more because oil is at $100, if not above, and we feel this is worthwhile. The reason they're not doing that is because they think this is temporary. The amount of time it takes to get your permits, even though it's happening a lot faster now under the Trump administration, it still takes months to get a permit and then get everything that you need in place on a site to actually drill for oil. What these companies are doing is they're looking at their current production and they're saying, how can I get these barrels to market faster to take advantage of the price spike? But so far, in all of my reporting, in all of my contacts, I have not met with one driller who says they are drilling more because of the conflict for the past 8 weeks, encouraging them that, okay, oil prices are going to stay high and we can continue to make money from this. They're not saying that.
4: Tell us then, in light of the global picture, about the impact of the United Arab Emirates leaving OPEC. I understand that's a pretty big deal.
5: Yeah. Well, they want to produce more. And they have the ability to produce 5 million barrels a day. They're not doing that now, obviously because of the conflict, but they weren't doing that before either. And the reason is you're in this group, this cartel of nations, about a dozen, called the Organization of Petroleum Exporting Countries, or OPEC, and you set quotas. So it's basically a way to control the price of oil by making sure not one member produces too much, which would bring the price down. So you kind of act in unison. You meet ever so often, and you determine what you should do. The UAE is like, okay, enough with this. I mean, we're looking at the global economy. We're looking at all different ways to get energy. Yes, it's fossil fuels and oil, but there's all these other diversified and even green ways to do it. We want to pump more, and we want to pump more while we can. And we have these pipelines that can carry. I mean, if you look at the port of Fujairah, the pipeline that goes from their oil fields in the west east, bypassing the Strait of Hormuz. That pipeline has been activated big time. It's now maxed out at about 1.8 million barrels per day. They want to do more of that because they can. So they just don't want to be governed by what the group says anymore.
4: Do you think other countries will leave OPEC to follow suit, kind of like what the UAE is doing?
5: Yeah.
4: You do?
5: Yes. I think that the whole region's hold on the oil sector has been loosened. And I think the power structure when it comes to energy and oil is the United States of America, which is a complete 180 from where we were 2 years ago in the Biden administration. That the first action he took on day one, Joe Biden, was canceling the Keystone XL pipeline. Now we are getting pipelines up everywhere we can as fast as we can, including out west to California, which is a desert when it comes to oil, and Vegas and all these surrounding states that pay so much. We are exporting 60% of our natural gas to Europe. We are keeping the lights on in Europe. And that in February, that 60% went up to, I think it was 72%. I mean, as fast as we can produce the natural gas, we're sending it over to Europe. So now we need the infrastructure in place and the pipelines in place to send more of it. We're happy to do that. Part of the Keystone XL pipeline, new company now, but part of what's already been laid is being used for a new pipeline. So this is all about this effort to make the U.S. suddenly, because it wasn't like this in the prior administration, the epicenter of energy for the world.
4: Before I let you go, Lauren, because you track this, I see you writing about it. This effort to find alternative routes and get oil, you know, moving without the Strait of Hormuz, how big of a focus is that on these Gulf nations? I mean, how much of an effort is being put into figuring this out?
5: Huge. It's just very difficult to be done. This is what Kepler is saying. Among the four largest economies dependent on Middle Eastern crude via the Strait of Hormuz, India and China have successfully secured approximately 90% of their 2025 import averages in the month of April. So war is still going on. They're still okay. They have 90% of the oil that they need. It's a different story in South Korea and Japan. They're about 60%. So no one is getting everything that they got before this all started, but they're using these bypasses and these alternative ways to get oil and energy out of the Middle East, not using the Strait of Hormuz, to ensure that they do get something. And in some cases, it's almost everything that they used to get, but not in all. And that's not going to continue for a long time, especially if the war does continue and you have Iran firing at key refineries and facilities and oil ports, or even pipelines that are the bypass pipelines. Then you have another issue. So none of this is good, but so far, the importance of the Strait of Hormuz will never be as important as it was on February 27th when all of this started. It will never be as crucial to the world economy. Those nations have lost the power center for the energy markets.
4: Fox Business correspondent Lauren Simonetti, thank you so much for joining us.
5: Oh, anytime.

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0: look at what's happening from the Fox News Rundown.
1: Good morning. It's Tuesday, May 6th. This is the Fox News Rundown. The Trump administration announcing Monday it's pausing Project Freedom, its escorting of ships through the Strait of Hormuz. State Department spokesperson Tommy Pigott telling Fox the reason for the shift in strategy.
2: President Trump was very clear on the objective here. The Iranian regime can never have a nuclear weapon. And at first, he tried the diplomatic approach. Then we saw Operation Midnight Hammer, and the diplomatic approach was opened yet again. Then we saw Operation Epic Fury. And now the president, as the secretary indicated today, really prefers to see a deal. He is a deal maker.
1: More from Fox's Kevin Cork.
3: A temporary pause. That is how President Trump is describing the ongoing effort dubbed Project Freedom. Now, it is, of course, meant to secure ship movement through the Strait of Hormuz. The president, of course, declined to define what a ceasefire red line might be, saying adroitly today, you'll find out. Though he did suggest that Iran would be blown off the face of the earth if they continue attacking U.S. ships in the Strait. We also learned from the Secretary of State, Marco Rubio, that a pair of Navy vessels successfully transited the Strait.
1: In Tuesday's primaries, biotech billionaire and President Trump supporter Vivek Ramaswamy is going to face a challenge from the state's former health director as he seeks to keep the governor's office in GOP hands. And former Senator Sherrod Brown easily defeated a challenger in the Democratic primary for the Senate. He's going to try to unseat Republican Senator John Husted. In Indiana, state Republicans who did not back President Trump's plans to redraw the state's congressional district map went down to defeat. Secretary of State Marco Rubio is traveling to Italy today in the Vatican for a meeting with the Pope and other leaders. Fox's Tanya J. Powers is more.
4: Secretary Marco Rubio's trip will feature a meeting tomorrow with Pope Leo XIV and one on Friday with Italian Prime Minister Giorgia Meloni. It comes as President Trump has repeatedly disparaged the first U.S.-born pope in recent weeks for criticizing American attacks on Iran, drawing a backlash from Christian leaders on both sides of the aisle. Prime Minister Meloni, who was once one of President Trump's staunchest European allies, has been on the receiving end of his criticism after she came to the pope's defense, saying she found Trump's remarks, quote, unacceptable. The pope marks his first year as leader of the Catholic Church on Friday. Tanya J. Powers, Fox News.
1: And Commerce Secretary Howard Lutnick will testify today before the House Oversight Committee to discuss his relationship with Jeffrey Epstein. I'm Sue Guzman on the Fox News Rundown.
0: This is the Fox News Rundown.

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5: What's going on, fellow sports fans? It's Andy West. Let's take a look back at this week in sports history. We'll start off in 1968. Jim Catfish Hunter of the Oakland A's pitches a perfect game, beating the Twins 4-0. It's the first perfect game in the American League regular season in 46 seasons. This week in 1969, the plans for the NFL-AFL merger are completed. The NFL will consist of two conferences of 13 teams, the AFC and the NFC. The NFL will move three franchises, Baltimore, Cleveland, and Pittsburgh, to the AFC. This week in 1972, the Lakers win their first NBA championship in LA with a 114-100 victory over the Knicks in Game 5. Jumping ahead this week in 1994, the Denver Nuggets with a 98-94 overtime win against the number one seeded Seattle Supersonics become the first 8th-seeded playoff team to win a series. The Nuggets come back from an 0-2 deficit in the best-of-5 series. This week in 2011, Justin Verlander threw his second career no-hitter, leading the Tigers to a 9-0 victory over the Blue Jays. The only runner Verlander allowed was a walk in the 8th inning on a full count. And this week in 2012, Josh Hamilton becomes the 16th player to hit 4 home runs in a game, launching a quartet of 2-run drives against 3 pitchers to carry the Rangers to a 10-3 victory over the Orioles.
4: And that's just some of what happened this week in sports history. The Weekend Sports Time Capsule on iHeartRadio.
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5: This week in 1869, the presidents of the Union Pacific and Central Pacific Railroads meet in Promontory, Utah, and drive a ceremonial last spike into a rail line that connects their railroads. This made transcontinental railroad travel possible for the first time in U.S. history. Jumping way ahead this week in 1960, the Food and Drug Administration approves the world's first commercially produced birth control pill made by the G.D. Searle Company of Chicago. Development of the quote pill, as it became popularly known, was initially commissioned by birth control pioneer Margaret Sanger and funded by heiress Catherine McCormick. Sanger, who opened the first birth control clinic in the United States in 1916, hoped to encourage the development of a more practical and effective alternative to contraceptives that were in use at the time. This week in 1984, the Soviets announced their boycott of the 1984 Summer Olympics, claiming that its athletes would not be safe from protests and possible physical attacks. Despite the Soviet statement, it was obvious that the boycott was a response to the decision of the U.S. to boycott the 1980 games that were held in Moscow. And this week in 2004, the final episode of Friends airs on NBC. The familiar theme song, I'll Be There For You by the Rembrandts, announces the beginning of the end as an estimated 51.1 million people tune in for the final original episode. It debuted 10 years and 236 episodes earlier on September 22nd, 1994.
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11: I'm Maria Bartiromo, and this is the Fox Business Report.
12: Stocks ending higher on Tuesday with the NASDAQ and S&P 500 notching new record closes. Falling crude prices and solid earnings are boosting market sentiment. The Dow rising 356 points, the NASDAQ higher by 258, S&P 500 up 58. This morning, ADP releases its private payrolls report, and on Friday, the Labor Department will deliver the key jobs report for April. Troy Gajewski, chief market strategist at Future Standard, believes that the labor market is still robust.
13: The labor market's evolved from white-hot, unsustainable, to what we consider warm, and based on some historical metrics, still relatively leaning towards hot. So this idea that the labor market's collapsing or there's some type of imminent recession just isn't borne out by the facts.
12: More earnings are on deck from Disney, DoorDash, Uber, and CVS Health, among a batch of others. That's your Fox Business Report. I'm Hillary Barsky, invested in you.

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1: It's part of the Make America Healthy Again agenda, bringing back the Presidential Fitness Test Award for students, phased out during the Obama administration.
2: My administration's working very hard to defend America's cherished athletic traditions and pass our values of excellence and competitiveness to the next generation.
1: In the past, it measured students' fitness using timed one-mile runs and sit-ups and push-ups. Standing next to President Trump in the Oval Office, Health and Human Services Secretary Robert F. Kennedy Jr. says the test will be
3: challenging Americans to compete with each other in a friendly, congenial way.
1: And the secretary says we need to focus on fitness.
3: We've gone from 5% of our kids being obese to 20%. 70% of adults are obese or overweight.
1: This says the Trump administration also released an economic analysis of the president's most favored nation drug pricing policy, involving agreements with 17 pharmaceutical companies. Though Democrats remain critical, suggesting that drug companies are still raising prices on hundreds of medications. Now, this analysis estimates that the policy will generate $529 billion in savings over a decade.
4: I believe President Trump and Secretary Kennedy, if they have a superpower, one among many, is that they focus on the issues that matter to Americans the most.
1: Dr. Tom Keene is President Trump's National Coordinator for Health Information Technology.
4: And obviously the high cost of health care is at the top of that list. And so the President and Secretary Kennedy are targeting the high cost of health care through a number of initiatives, one of which you just described, the most favored nation drug pricing. As you know, folks overseas, folks in European nations, typically paid substantially less for their drugs than we paid in the United States. And the Trump administration and folks, Secretary Kennedy and folks at CMS, decided that we had the ability to negotiate with drug companies to bring our drug prices down in keeping with those of other countries. They've been doing this aggressively over the last 14 months of the Trump administration, and so far the results have been spectacular. As you alluded to, more than $500 billion in savings over 10 years and more than $64 billion in savings to Medicaid programs simply by negotiating for the United States to pay the same prices that our overseas colleagues pay.
1: Are these popular drugs that a lot of Americans are taking? What are we talking about here?
4: We're talking about brand name drugs that are widely used by Americans. These initiatives and efforts to lower drug pricing began in the last Trump administration. If you recall, at that time, people who were dependent on insulin for their diabetes were paying close to $300 a month in order to access insulin. My colleagues over here at CMS and one of my colleagues who works with me now were able to negotiate with insurance companies and with drug companies to lower the price of insulin to $35 a month. This initiative has continued in this administration among drugs not only like insulin that are commonly used, but fertility drugs, drugs for weight loss, and drugs across the entire spectrum of disease, including cancer drugs and drugs for inflammatory conditions that people suffer from, like rheumatoid arthritis.
1: You reference weight loss drugs. A lot of people are interested in these. Are GLP-1s, right?
4: These are the GLP-1s.
1: Yeah,
4: yes.
1: And they're certainly getting a lot of attention, but their prices can vary widely. And another issue is getting them covered by insurance. So what is the difference with the cost people pay when they have insurance covered or when insurance doesn't cover it?
4: Well, that's a great question. As you know, another Trump administration initiative to lower drug prices was the release of TrumpRx, a website in which people can access approximately 60 drugs at some of the lowest prices that are available in the market. The GLP drugs, if you buy them at the pharmacy counter for cash, typically cost about $1,300. The drug companies will actually deal directly with consumers who don't have insurance and lower the cost of these drugs to as low as under $300. And these prices are accessible through the TrumpRx website due to the work that the Trump administration has done. So even if you don't have insurance, you will pay only a fraction of the cost that you would normally be charged at the pharmacy counter.
1: Okay. And is there a chance that you would pay less TrumpRx than if you had your insurance covered or not?
4: It all depends on the insurance plan. One of the things that we're doing in my office, the National Coordinator's Office, is trying to make these drug prices transparent to both the physician and the patient at the time of prescribing. Up until recently, when you went to the doctor's office and the doctor chose a therapy for you, neither the doctor nor you had any sense whether this therapy was covered by insurance or how much it would cost, even if it was covered by insurance. Last summer, under President Trump and Secretary Kennedy's direction, we adopted regulation that requires the makers of electronic health records to actually display not only the prices of a pharmaceutical that a doctor chooses for a patient, but also the prices of therapeutically equivalent alternatives, so that the doctor, in conjunction with the patient, can choose the most cost-effective covered therapy for a patient. Sometimes the cost under insurance is the cheapest cost. Other times, believe it or not, the cash pay price that you can get without insurance can actually be cheaper. What we've done in this administration is make sure that all of these prices, the cash pay price, the insurance price, is available to the prescriber and the patient at the time of prescribing, so that you can optimize your therapy not only for therapeutic benefit, but also for affordability.
5: Is this for all doctors, all patients, for all medicine, that when you go and you get a prescription, you have to see this?
4: The coverage is extensive. Any doctor that uses an electronic health record will have to adopt this functionality, I believe, by 2028. But
5: okay.
4: At this point, we've found that this functionality has been adopted by roughly 90% of the market. The important thing that patients can do is ask their doctors to access this functionality and use it. And the important thing that doctors can do is be aware that this functionality exists and leverage it for the benefit of the patients. The information that about the insurance costs are provided by the insurance companies, and it's pretty extensive and up to date, because believe it or not, the insurance companies want you also to choose the lowest cost therapeutically effective alternative for you, so they're happy to provide this information. We in this administration, at Secretary Kennedy and President Trump's direction, are also getting the cash pay prices on there, and we're looking to get alternative vendors of information like Mark Cuban Cost Plus Drugs, like GoodRx, like TrumpRx, all at the point of care, so that both the patient and the doctor have access to this information. The important thing for your listeners to do is to ask their doctors to utilize this functionality when they go to the doctor's office.
5: Now, certainly, as this most favored nation status with the drug companies continues to play out, there have been critics. Senate Democrats put out a report last month. You probably saw this. They say that companies that signed drug pricing deals have raised the cost of hundreds of medications and launched new ones with an average price of $353,000, and that they made a lot more profit in 2025 than the year before. So when you hear that criticism, what do you say in response?
4: Well, I think the criticism really falls flat. The reality is drugs are, in fact, a miracle of modern healthcare. We are able to treat conditions that just a few years ago were untreatable. When I was in medical school, medical students and doctors had to worry about getting a needle stick that would expose them to hepatitis C. If you got hepatitis C, it was a chronic disease for which there was no treatment, which could eventually lead to liver failure and liver cancer. Then in 2013, the drug companies came out with a cure for hepatitis C that was widely deployed. There's always going to be evolution in the drug product market. New products are going to come on, and there is an expectation that as these new products come on the market, drug companies are going to be able to profit from them, which is a fair thing to ask them to be able to do. What we can't have them do is charge different prices for Americans and overseas folks, or price gouge. And what the administration is doing, it's not addressing the issue of stopping innovation, it's addressing the issue of price gouging and differential pricing. This is something in which everybody can win. Not only are the patients provided drugs, but the number of patients who can actually access the therapy goes up, so the overall profitability of the company may actually go up as more and more patients are able to access therapeutic and appropriate drugs for their conditions.
5: There are some drugs that are extremely expensive. In that Senate report, they brought out Keytruda, which is for cancer, and I guess it's called Kesimpta, a multiple sclerosis drug. And some of these drugs can cost $100,000 to $200,000 a year. How do we deal with that? I know you talk about the drug companies needing to get rewarded and get their profit from expensive research, but when you have prices like that, or even some of the drugs that deal with some of the more rare diseases that are out there, that's very difficult for people to afford.
4: Yes. Well, the MFN initiative is helping with this, as is the real-time prescription benefit functionality that I described. But I have to tell you, drug pricing is often done by value. So if you take a look, for example, at the hepatitis B example, I believe when the therapy was initially released, the cost of therapy was about $90,000. And if you see that on a store shelf, you would be absolutely shocked by it. But the actual cost of suffering from hepatitis C, having to deal with all of the complications of it, having to deal with the complications of liver failure and eventual liver cancer, are much, much higher. So in point of fact, pharmacotherapy can be a very effective way to lower overall drug costs. And I believe the drug companies try to price for value. Now, the best way to bring down prices is with competition. And by allowing there to be innovation and by not stifling the drug company's work, we allow other drug companies to come up with therapeutic alternatives, which overall drives down prices.
5: There are newer drugs, and there aren't generic versions yet, or maybe new alternatives. What do you do about that?
4: I think typically doctors will choose the generic alternative if it's therapeutically equivalent, and you can inquire about that. The beauty of the real-time prescription benefit functionality that President Trump and Secretary Kennedy asked us to implement is that it shows not only the cost of the brand name drugs, but also the cost of the generic drugs, so that you can see both at the time of prescribing.
5: Ultimately, are Americans going to be paying less for their prescription drugs over the next several years?
4: Ultimately, yes. And at the same time, we will not be strangling the innovation that marks, that is the hallmark of American medicine, and that allows new conditions to be treated so effectively. I'm old enough to remember when HIV was a fatal disease. Now HIV is a chronic disease managed with medications. This has been revolutionary, and we intend to allow the medical system to continue to produce these innovations and this revolution in health.
5: Dr. Tom Keene is President Trump's National Coordinator for Health Information Technology. Thanks so much for joining us.
4: Thank you so much for having me.

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9: What's shaking, fellow sports fans? It's Andy West, and I'm here to take you on a journey back to this week in sports history. This week in 1961, Jim Gentile of the Baltimore Orioles smacked not one, but two grand slams in a game against the Twins at Minnesota's Metropolitan Stadium. The slugger drove in a grand total of 9 runs during the game. This week in 1967, Hank Aaron hits his only inside-the-park home run of his career against the Phillies. This week in 1970, Bobby Orr's goal gives Boston its first Stanley Cup in 29 years. The Bruins beat the St. Louis Blues 4-3 for a 4-game sweep. Also this week in 1970, Walt Frazier scores 36 points to lead the New York Knicks to a 113-99 victory over the LA Lakers for their first NBA championship. This week in 1997, we lose one of the greatest logos in sports as the Hartford Whalers become the Carolina Hurricanes in the NHL. This week in 2015, the Pittsburgh Pirates recorded the first 4-5-4 triple play in Major League history. That's second to third and back to second. And this week in 2016, Steph Curry becomes the first unanimous NBA MVP, earning the award for the second straight season after leading the defending champion Warriors to a record-setting season. He would become the 11th player in league history to be voted MVP in consecutive seasons.
8: 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The Week in Sports Time Capsule on iHeartRadio.
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13: Fox News, I'm Sue Guzman. President Trump announcing on Truth Social a temporary stop for Project Freedom, the movement of ships through the Strait of Hormuz to see whether or not an agreement with Iran can be finalized and signed. UN Ambassador Mike Walls telling Fox's Hannity the U.S. blockade in the meantime is pushing the regime closer to the brink of collapse.
14: They can't have storage anymore. Not only are we blocking anything leaving with our great U.S. Navy, we're blocking the empties from coming in where the storage would go, and now they can't make payroll.
13: In primaries Tuesday, Trump-backed Republicans beat incumbents who did not approve redistricting, wins tonight in Indiana. And in Ohio, former presidential candidate Vivek Ramaswamy won the Republican Ohio primary for governor, faced Democrat Dr. Amy Acton in November. 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

0: is the Fox News Rundown. Now a look at sports.
1: We'll begin in the NBA. Another win for the Pistons. They beat the Cavaliers in game one of their second round series. 111-101, the final score. 23 points for Cade Cunningham to lead the way for Detroit. Game two will be Thursday night. Hockey, the Maple Leafs win the NHL draft lottery. How about that? From baseball, Rays beat the Blue Jays 4-3. Twins hammer the Nationals 11-3. Phillies blow out the A's 9-1. Orioles 9, Marlins 7. Red Sox bomb the Tigers 10-3. Football news, Dante Fowler Jr. signs with the Seahawks. DJ Reader signs.

0: golf. Because it's the only thing I can compete in physically. Golf, slow, sedentary, I move it along. I'll bet you closest to the pin, $10, that kind of thing. We love competition. Most people actually think they know far more about sports than they actually do. We're all experts on everything these days, but especially sports. What Mad Dog Russo said about the Knicks, oh man, they're going to kill so-and-so tonight. You become an expert because you listen to talk radio, or you listen to a TV show, or you just follow. Everybody thinks they can do it. So I don't buy the government thing. I do buy it's for suckers. For Outkicks, don't at me. I'm Dan Dockage, and this is Fox News Rundown.
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1: What's on your mind?
3: A bumper crop of ethics allegations in the current 119th Congress is contributing to record low approval numbers for Congress this cycle. Already, three members of Congress have resigned this term, some waiting months after credible allegations surfaced. More need to go. Anytime you get 535 people together, somebody is going to be doing something stupid somewhere. But the public deserves faster, bolder action when their representatives behave badly. Delayed action undermines public trust. Though every American is owed due process, with elected officials in Congress, it must happen faster. The public should not have to wait out a scandal-plagued lame duck term. Congress must act with greater urgency when trust is broken. Voters deserve swift special elections in which they can directly choose a replacement. Delayed action only fuels the perception that government is rigged and unresponsive. Approval ratings for Congress are in the basement, with Gallup's April polling finding that just 10% approve while 86% disapprove. This is a direct threat to congressional legitimacy. Accountability must be real, not performative. I appreciate the work of the bipartisan House Ethics Committee, which has had its hands full. With an equal number of Democrats and Republicans, the committee is less driven by partisanship than other committees. However, because the balance of power is so tight, part of what's making these forced resignations possible is the even number of violators from each party. The process is not entirely driven by justice. It's still about political power. Elected officials hold power in trust, not as a personal right. The Constitution explicitly grants each chamber authority to discipline its members, including expulsion. There is no requirement for glacial timelines. Certainly, representatives are innocent until proven guilty. But public office is no courtroom. Voters still have a right to timely, functional representation. Prolonged service does not so much protect the innocent as shield the politically connected. The American people fund this government and grant its power. We should not have to beg for basic integrity, especially from those who have sworn an oath to uphold it. Congress must choose: cling to slow-motion self-protection or deliver the swift, credible accountability voters have every right to demand. The health of our republic depends on making the right choice. I'm Jason Chaffetz, Fox News contributor and host of the Jason in the House podcast.
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4: Will a pause lead to a deal?
6: I'm Dave Anthony, Fox News. That's the question. The day after President Trump posted on Truth Social, the U.S. is halting Project Freedom that had just started Monday to escort oil tankers and ships stranded in the Strait of Hormuz during the Iran conflict.
7: The president says this is to allow space for negotiations, Iran declaring it's because the project was a failure. Yesterday, Secretary of State Marco Rubio announced Operation Epic Fury had concluded, saying all its aims had been achieved. Axios reports the two sides are nearing an initial agreement to end the conflict. It's said to include a framework for nuclear negotiations to take place at a later date.
6: That's Fox's Jonathan Savage. The potential deal to end the conflict has oil prices plunging down 8%. But at the gas pump, there's another nickel increase, putting AAA's national average for regular at $4.53 per gallon. He wasn't on the ballot, but President Trump had a big impact on the primaries in Indiana.
8: Todd, the results in Indiana were a clear display of President Trump's influence over the GOP. The five Republican state Senate incumbents who lost to Trump-backed challengers overnight all opposed the president's push to redraw the state's congressional map. One incumbent survived. Another race has yet to be called. A Republican source says Team Trump operatives put in a lot of money into these races, heavily outraising the incumbents.
6: Fox's Madeline Rivera. Several other states have done redistricting to help Republicans, including Texas and soon Florida, with more GOP-led states considering it. Democrats have countered with new maps in California and Virginia and maybe New York next. There were also primaries in Ohio.
9: People in this state are struggling.
6: Amy Acton won the Democratic race for governor and will face Republican Vivek Ramaswamy, who ran for president in 24.
10: We will deliver you lower costs, bigger paychecks, and better schools.
6: In another primary, former Senator Sherrod Brown won a Democratic race, trying to get back to Washington, attempting to unseat GOP Senator John Husted. 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
6: Cole Allen is now facing a fourth charge and a grand jury indictment in a case against the suspect in the White House Correspondents' Dinner attack last month. That new charge, assaulting an officer with a deadly weapon. He's accused of firing a shot that hit a Secret Service agent in the bulletproof vest. Allen is also charged with attempting to assassinate the president. Someone else is accused of threatening the president in an email.
23: The 35-year-old suspect in New Hampshire has been on the federal radar for several months. Court documents show Dean DeLachey was questioned at his Nashville home in February by Secret Service agents who said he told them he's depressed, owns three guns, and used his work computer for search topics including how to get a gun into a federal facility and previous assassination attempts. He was suspended from his job as an FAA contractor after being reported for asking the tech department to delete his search history. Then in April, federal prosecutors say he used his personal email account to send a message to the White House that he would kill the president. He's facing...
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4: 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This is your morning show. I'm Michael Del Jordan. Honored to be your host. Jeffrey's got the sound. Red's got the content. What a day. I don't know if Marco Rubio was filling in for Caroline Leavitt or filling in for me yesterday, but I loved his section on Operation Epic Fury is over. It has been won. Somebody open the conversation. Give me one aspect of Operation Epic Fury that did not succeed. With the exception of the regime just crumbled and went home. And that's between the Iranian people and the type of culture, life, and government they want. Now, what was a surprise was the pause in Operation Project Freedom, which had just begun. But the negotiations have led to pause on that, and the pressure now finally pointing where I wanted it to point all along, on China. Why? Well, because we get caught up in the fog of war in different aspects. But at the end of the day, Hamas, Hezbollah, some of these proxies of Iran, we forget Iran is just a proxy of Russia and China. And if this oil supply through the Strait of Hormuz and other supplies impacts China and the Middle East and Europe the most, that's who should solve it. So I like the attention turning in that direction. These are developments from yesterday, I can assure you. And elections do have consequence and they do have results. In Ohio, that household name of Sherrod Brown is going to be taking on John Husted. And then we've got Vivek Ramaswamy cleared away to take on Amy Acton, the COVID Gestapo of Ohio. Probably the biggest story was Indiana last night in the primaries, where they bucked the president on redrawing districts. And what's the old expression? You mess with the bull, you get the horns. And five incumbents backed by the president and MAGA donors were taken out by challengers. So Trump revenge in Indiana, I think the clearing of the way of what we thought was going to be the gubernatorial and Senate matchup in Ohio. And then probably our last most important thing today. I think we all got an eye-opening experience. For those of us who had kids in school during COVID, it was a moment. It was a glimpse. And for some of us, our first glimpse because we don't really think about it, right? When we're in school, life's going to begin when we get to high school. And then life's going to begin when we get to college. And then life's going to begin when we graduate and get our job. Then life's going to begin when we meet our wife and we get our promotion and we achieve our career objectives and we have a family and all that. And it all becomes a blur. We don't really think about what was in our textbooks. We don't really think about what was happening in our classrooms. We forget. If pressed, we might remember, well, we used to do Canterbury Tales. We used to do Dante's Inferno, Odyssey. I mean, you might get some recollections and then see that things have changed. But nothing like the glimpse we got of watching our kids in our kitchen on computers. And in my case, I had two daughters in high school. I think in COVID, I don't know if Nick was a freshman or in his final year of junior high. Whatever it was an eye-opening experience. The first thing, as I recall, that I noticed was how differently the kids were treated. When I was in school, a classroom could get out of hand. If you had somebody with the entertainment level that I had and the ability to make others not focus and laugh, you could lose control of the classroom. But it was assertive children and very authoritative teachers, right? I mean, you kind of remember the tone. And the first thing I notice is no kids are talking. Well, Michael, they weren't in the same room. They're all in individual computer. Yeah, but still. Just dead eyes, 20 of them on a screen, and a teacher talking to them like it was romper room. I mean, that tone stuck with me. That was my first observation. I don't ever want to forget it. And in the case of Anna and Alex, you're talking to high school kids. But it was that the way you talk like in kindergarten. Okay, boys and girls, let's get started. This is, you know, and it was just like, this is weird. The second thing that struck me was just how little teaching there was. Now, this kind of pricked at my anger because that had been my frustration throughout their entire school years. I cannot tell you how often Andrew and I would look at each other and go, what the heck are they doing in class? Oh, you would get the homework assignment, but you just never got taught. That was left to the kids and parents. I mean, it's one thing, and my parents never did. My parents were never up in the morning when I got up for school. They were rarely home when I got home from school. And nobody made sure I did my homework, let alone help me with my homework. That just didn't happen in my house. In the home that I made, it happened every day, every night. As I would often explain to my kids, this is it. This is all you have to do. Go to school, pay attention, get good grades, and then the rest is fine. You will look back at these days and say, this is when life was easiest. Now, once you do your homework, you can do anything you want. We can have fun. And we, as my brother describes us, are thick as thieves as a family. We had a lot of fun. But we found ourselves teaching, not helping. And then in some cases, through political correctness or other woke developments, they changed the way math was done and we couldn't help. Oh, we'd get the right answer doing it the old way, but they didn't show the work, so they'd get a bad grade. It was just so frustrating. But they couldn't hide it. And COVID drug out so long that we all couldn't, I would hope, couldn't help but observe it. I could let Red ruin the entire segment and say, Red, what do you think my ultimate observation watching kids during COVID in class was? That there was a computer problem? A cell phone problem? A distraction problem? Or a teaching problem? Take a wild guess.
0: This time it would not be all of the above.
4: So now we're doing a study. Five things to know about the largest cell phone ban in school study. Now, drawing conclusions is never easy. But in this case, I don't know that it isn't. Did we find test scores go up at all? No. Oops. I bet that's not what they were thinking was going to happen. And now what begs the question is, what's the next study? Okay, if it's not the phones. Okay, if it's not the bullying. Okay, if it's not the, you know, requirements to succeed. If it's not the phones, what is it? The largest study ever of school cell phone bans finds that they offer decidedly mixed results, with teachers reporting fewer distractions when students lock their phones away during the school day. But there's little evidence that the bans improved academic achievement or better behavior, as the advocates had hoped. The study by scholars at Stanford University, Duke University, the University of Michigan, and the University of Pennsylvania. Can we stop right there and say, okay, I think we'll trust them. Published Monday by the National Bureau of Economic Research, it looked at data from about 4,600 schools. It is the first nationally representative look at cell phone bans. It also is the first to rely on actual data. Tracking locked up phones, not just school no-show policies that ask them to. It confirms them. Among high school teachers, I guess the Pew Research study had found about 1 in 3 teachers considered students distracted by cell phones. 72%, then later Pew 74%. As of this spring, at least 37 states and the District of Columbia require school districts to ban or restrict students' phones in classrooms. Here are the 5 takeaways from the study. Teacher surveys in schools that ban phones, bell to bell, found that the share of students reporting using phones in class for personal reasons fell from 61 to 13%. So did the ban get them to stop using their phone? Yes. GPS data suggests phone usage dropped dramatically. A large and persistent decline. These schools saw roughly 30% drop in total device pings during the school hours. Okay, so when you ban the phones, they don't use them. You can get them to stop using their phone. The second takeaway was discipline actually worsened and then improved. In the first year of adoption, schools that banned phones saw about a 16% increase in suspension rates in school and out of school. The uptick likely reflects the fact that many schools took enforcement very seriously. Student well-being dipped and then bounced back. Subjects' well-being declined in the first year. Anybody that took their cell phones away from their kids to punish them at home knows what happens. It was mass hysteria. Here's what they were looking for the most and didn't find. Academic achievement gains were minimal. Average effects on standardized test scores were consistently close to zero. Minimal? Zero. Attendance, attention, and bullying were largely unaffected. So other than the ability to enforce the ban, that's all this study can prove. Oh, when you ban the phones, they don't get used. But did attendance improve? No. Did attention span improve? No. Did bullying improve? No. Did academic achievement gains? Minimal. It was zero. That can't be the result they were looking for. I always joke about this. 90% of my reading never makes it on the air. Really, it seems some days like a waste of time, but it's just good to have it all in there. You know, as I'm reading this study, I'm thinking of all the hours I spent studying the per pupil spending in New York City on schools. Now, the reason anybody's even looking at that, just so you know, food for thought, is because Mom Donnie has all these big spending ideas and these big freebies, but he doesn't have any way to raise the money. So just like at home, there's only 2 ways to do it, right? Make more, and if he doesn't raise taxes, he can't make more, and if they keep moving, and Citadel's now moving back to Miami. another one bites the dust in New York. Where's this money coming from? You're going to cut law enforcement? You're going to cut education? And then that's where you get to education, because that's the biggest portion of the New York City budget. Do you know what they spend in New York City? And this goes well beyond just cost of living adjusted. $40,000 a student. I'm trying to think of our most expensive private schools in Nashville, and none of them are $40,000. Maybe a couple of them might be. But $40,000 should get you one heck of an education. And yet they have the worst results in test scores. So if money isn't the solution, cell phones aren't the solution, what might be the solutions? I wonder if we'll get Duke and Michigan and Stanford to sit down and solve that. Do you have education, or do you have indoctrination and social conditioning? Well, I bet those scores are through the roof. But you still don't have the academic achievement. You're not keeping up with your past or the world around you. And your only job was to prepare them either for citizenry, the workforce, or the next level of education. Maybe they ought to take their eyes off their kids' cell phones and onto their curriculum and textbooks. Everyone forgets things now and then. Names, always. A word. Sometimes I search for the stupidest, easiest words. I just can't think of them. How many times have you walked into a room and you forgot why you walked in there? Happens to all of us, but those slips start happening more and more often. 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Rory's got an eye on where we're paying more. Looks like there is now a direct effect between how much you're paying at the pump and how much you're spending at restaurants. That's coming up in 30 minutes. And we've got to highlight Marco Rubio. What an extraordinary day that was yesterday. What might he be next? I don't know. President?

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1: 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Next week on Netflix, seasons 1 and 2 of the former Hulu comedy Everyone Is Doing Great, season 4 of Mark Rober's Crunch Labs, as well as season 2 of Pop Culture Jeopardy with host Colin Jost. Next Tuesday, the season 2 launch of the Netflix adult animation series Devil May Cry, the premiere of the documentary Marty, Life is Short, on the life and career of comedian Martin Short, and the documentary Untold UK, Jamie Vardy. Next Wednesday, the start of the new season of the Netflix reality competition show Perfect Match. Next Thursday, the launch of the Netflix drama Nemesis. Next Friday on Netflix, the debut of the British documentary The Crash. Next Saturday at 8 p.m. Eastern on Netflix, the fight special Ronda Rousey versus Gina Carano. Next Tuesday on Disney Plus and Hulu, the second season premiere of Tucci in Italy. And at 9 p.m. Eastern, the one-off special The Punisher, One Last Kill. Next Friday on Hulu, the stand-up special Lisa and Walter, It Was an Accident, as well as the second season launch of Rivals, starring David Tennant and Alex Hassel. Next Wednesday on Amazon Prime Video, the season 3 premiere and finale of Good Omens in a 90-minute movie starring Michael Sheen and David Tennant, as well as the launch of the romantic comedy Off Campus. And next Friday over on Paramount Plus, the start of another Yellowstone spinoff, Dutton Ranch, as well as season 5 of Couples Therapy on Paramount Plus with Showtime.
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0: It's your morning show with Michael Del Giorno.
2: I got to chime in today. Market is ready to explode. Oil down 10. We are back.
3: I am in love, Michael D. This is Lisa in Tennessee. Marco Rubio, he's my man for president. I mean, he just rattled off an answer to every single question that brain dead press had to ask him, and then some. 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We knew that. 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
4: 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This guy had just won a race for Senate, and he was kind of talking about his extraordinary life and experience and his family's origins. 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
9: Fox News, I'm CJ Papa. Time out by President Trump pausing the U.S. Navy's action to guide ships through the Strait of Hormuz for a short period of time in hopes of sparking a peace deal with Iran. A presidential power on display at the polls.
10: The results in Indiana were a clear display of President Trump's influence over the GOP. The five Republican state Senate incumbents who lost to Trump-backed challengers overnight all opposed the president's push to redraw the state's congressional map. One incumbent survived. Another race has yet to be called.
9: Fox's Madeline Rivera reporting. Trump ally Vivek Ramaswamy captures the Republican nomination for Ohio governor.
11: We will deliver you lower costs, bigger paychecks, and better schools.
9: He takes on Democrat Dr. Amy Acton in November. Former Ohio Senator Sherrod Brown wins the Democratic primary. He'll take on the Republican Senator John Husted. 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
1: There's plenty of storm action in the forecast. Starting in Colorado and the central Rockies, expect scattered showers and thunderstorms, especially along and east of the Front Range. A few could bring gusty winds, heavy rain, and small hail. Temperatures range from the 50s and 60s in the mountains to the 70s on the plains. Across the central and southern plains, including Kansas, Oklahoma, and Texas, storms are more numerous with a few strong thunderstorms possible as temperatures reach the mid-80s. Storms and scattered showers are also in the forecast for the Midwest, including Missouri and Iowa, where temperatures will push 80. Much quieter in the Northeast, with just a chance of a passing shower or two and highs in the 70s. The Mid-Atlantic and Southeast stay warm and partly sunny, with temperatures reaching the mid-80s, while the Southwest remains sunny and hot, with highs reaching the mid-90s. California will see coastal clouds and inland sunshine, with temperatures reaching the 70s, while the Pacific Northwest stays cool and cloudy, with a few light showers and highs in the mid-60s. That's your national forecast. I'm Tammy Trujillo.

0: We're all in this together. This is your morning show with Michael Del Giorno.
1: I want to talk you up all over. 35 minutes after the hour. Rise and shine. Early bird gets the worm. Sleepy squirrel misses the nut. This is Wednesday, May the 6th, 2026. This is your day. This is your morning show. I'm Michael Del Giorno. Honored to serve you. Project Freedom is being paused. Well, it just began. Marco Rubio filling in for Caroline Leavitt as press secretary, looking very presidential, basically said, Epic Fury is over. We've achieved all of our objectives. Then the announcement of the Project Freedom pause as I think the pressure's being ratcheted up on China to get the strait and keep the strait open. After all, Iran is their proxy. Meanwhile, there's been another close call, this time at a New York airport, a second in 2 days. The top seven candidates in the race for California governor are facing off in another debate tonight. FBI Director Kash Patel is criticizing Arizona authorities for keeping the FBI out of the early stages of the Nancy Guthrie investigation. Thunder up, Pistons won, both winners last night in the NBA conference semifinals. That more coming up. Marco Rubio, number one. He was very funny, in addition to being very informative on every topic. But if I had to pick a favorite moment, and I have personal reasons, he finishes his opening statements, and I don't know what it was, about 11 minutes in, and it's time to take questions. All right. First of all, what a brilliant idea. Caroline Leavitt's on maternity leave. My first question was, all right, how does this all play out? I mean, we're not going to have Marco Rubio literally take on the job of press secretary. Are we going to start getting a chance to be exposed to some of these cabinet members? Will J.D. Vance get a shot at doing this? I bring this up because, look, we all know the origins of Donald Trump. A lot of his business practices came out in his reality show that became very popular. And in that reality show, he gave, at first, everyday people, and then later they added celebrities to make it more interesting, but they got challenges. And how they did in their challenges determined whether or not they got you fired or ultimately you're hired. And I have just kind of sensed, I haven't heard anybody else say this but me, not that that's important, but my sense is Marco Rubio was Donald Trump's man all along. And I think in the war of getting reelected and mainly pressured by his son, of all people, they wanted him to look at J.D. Vance. J.D. Vance, a former never Trumper. I don't think Trump was on board with that. But the whole Joe Rogan thing, the whole Elon Musk thing, everything was taking shape and somehow it ends up being J.D. Vance. But I always had this sense that J.D. Vance was other people's guy and Marco was Trump's. And I think if you look, and we're only a year and a half in to this second term, I think there's evidence of that. That's why Marco has so many jobs. That's why Marco does all the heavy lifting and the important talking. Red said something off the air that didn't even dawn on me. You know, I had shared anecdotally coming out of Lisa's call that it's only happened to me twice. And I really, I don't claim the voice of God or anything. I remember Barack Obama just having a strange name and a tall, slender, good-looking guy gets up at a convention and starts speaking. It ended. I looked at my wife and I said, he's going to be president of the United States someday. And we all know that speech launched it. Now, as we began to study him, nothing in the background or easy dots to connect, if not controversial. And the background simply wasn't there. I mean, at that time, still, governors predominantly became presidents, not members of the legislature. And they certainly don't go from one term in a state legislature to United States senator, and then 60 days in as a freshman United States senator, begin a campaign for president and become president. I mean, at some point, you better stop and go, that Barack Obama, that one was unique. I'll never forget when we got this show with Premier and somebody, I can't remember who it was doing an interview. How do you feel about this meteoric rise to me? And of course, I'm sitting there, the subject of an interview, and I'm a terrible interview for that reason. Because everything I have comes from God. My gifting came from God. The favor with companies comes from God. The favor with listeners comes from God. I don't take any credit for any of this. So I didn't name the show me. I don't even like my name in the show. I buried it. It's Your Morning Show with Michael Del Giorno. But I had to laugh out loud when he asked that question. Meteoric. I'm in my 42nd year of radio, my 36th year of talk radio, 60 years old. I don't think Barack Obama was meteoric. From community organizer to state senator to United States senator, 60 days later running for president and walking in the Oval Office a year and a half later over Hillary Clinton on his way. That's meteoric. So I remember that. And a lot of people share that. Whether they watched it live as I did, felt it live as I did, they eventually look back and everybody points to that speech at the convention and goes, well, that's when Barack Obama won the presidency. Marco Rubio gave a similar speech one day and I'm watching it in that same voice. He's going to be president someday. And then he ran for president very shortly after. I would say probably most of my audience was on the Ted Cruz bandwagon. I was always Marco. I remember David Zanotti saying, you know, because I saw in Marco Rubio John F. Kennedy. I said, that's our Kennedy coming back to save the day. And David would be on the golf course. Not so fast. Don't miss Truman. Truman? Trump. Trump is Truman. We used to have these talks. I mean, Marco was always my guy. I think he was always the president's guy. But Red brought up something that just stopped me dead in my tracks this morning. The Marco Rubio that I knew would be president someday, the Marco Rubio I was ready to be president prematurely, is a lot more ready today because of Donald Trump. Refocused, if you will, or sharpened, if you will, by Donald Trump. And I suspect it's going to be worth the wait. Oh, God's timing. Always so much better than ours. But all that aside, it does seem like he's a favorite son. And there's nothing the president doesn't trust him with. And it does feel like there's a sense he's giving both of them challenges. And I do think Marco continues to rise above JD in how he achieves the challenges. And the latest was, well, our press secretary's on maternity leave. Well, we'll send Marco out there. Now, I've got a couple of moments and sounds of the day, but one for this segment I have to play for you. And this gets back to the personal reason. So clearly they gave Marco a list so he can see all of the White House reporters' names. He even joked at one point, oh, I got everybody's name here, but some of you guys have X's through your names. It was hilarious. I mean, it was just very, very funny. This funny exchange is between him and our very own John Decker. By the way, talk about favorite sons. If it is not evidentially clear to everyone, when it comes to Donald Trump, when it comes to obviously Marco Rubio and this administration, out of all those reporters, from seventh row to first and foremost, has been John Decker's, after 30 years, I can't call it meteoric, but what a rise he's had in this presidency, the second term. So when Marco goes to ask the first question, he doesn't know everybody's name, but notice who he starts with and notice how he busts his chops.
2: Can I? There's no way I can figure out who to call on. I'm just going to like press right in the middle, right there. You right there. Yeah. Yeah. In the back row.
3: Thank you, Mr. President.
2: I'll go to you next. All right, go ahead.
3: Thank you, Secretary Rubio.
4: Keep going right.
3: Welcome to the White House.
2: What's that?
3: Are you talking to me, sir?
2: Yeah, to you. Yes, sir.
3: Thank you. I have two questions on two separate issues that come
2: under... Do they get two questions for these?
3: Two questions.
2: There's a lot of people in here.
3: That fall under your umbrella.
2: All right. Well, you can ask me two questions. I'll give you one answer. Go
3: ahead. Thank you very much.
2: And I'll pick the one I like better.
3: Thank you, Mr. Secretary. The first has to do with the blockade. There are lawmakers from both parties who claim the blockade is an act of war. What do you say to that? And my second question has to do with the fuel embargo of Cuba. How long, Mr. Secretary, will that last?
2: Okay, two things. All right, good. I'll answer both your questions because I like the second one too. The first one on the blockade. And so why do we have a blockade? We have a blockade because they shut down the straits. So I don't know which members of Congress you're talking to, but here's what I would ask them. I would ask everybody here. It's very simple. These guys have shut down the Straits of Hormuz. This is what Iran is saying. We will shut down the straits. No one can go through. No country in the world can go through unless we allow you to go through and you have to pay us. But our ships can go through, meaning the Iranian ships, as much as they want. That's crazy. Who would agree to that? So how are we going to have a situation where they get to close the straits to everybody and the only people who are allowed to go through there 100% without paying anything are the Iranians? If you do that, they'll keep the straits closed forever. They're trying to make this some new normal. Okay, under no circumstances can we ever allow them to normalize the fact that they get to blow up commercial ships and put mines in the water. So the response to that is we're going to blockade your ships. If everyone's ships are not getting out, your ships are not getting out either. That's not an act of war. That's a defensive measure. It's a counter to what they have decided to do. You know what is an act of war? Putting mines in the water. Why don't the members of Congress, whoever it is complaining about it, they should be all over that. These guys put mines in the water. That alone, mining in the water is illegal, period, under any circumstances, and they've done it. But this is crazy stuff, but this is what they've done. On Cuba, oil blockade on Cuba. There's no oil blockade on Cuba, per se. Here's what's happening with Cuba, okay? Cuba used to get free oil from Venezuela. Used to give them a bunch of free oil. They would take like 60% of that oil and resell it for cash. It wouldn't even go to benefit the people. So the only blockade that's happened is the Venezuelans have decided, we're not giving you free oil anymore. And you can only imagine nowadays, the way oil prices are, no one's giving away free oil, much less to a failed regime. So the problem with Cuba is worse, okay? Their economic model doesn't work. And the people who are in charge can't fix it. And the reason that I can't fix it is not just because they're communists, that's bad enough, but they're incompetent communists. The only thing worse than a communist is an incompetent one.
1: I can't believe the whole thing. I can tell you, I don't think there's anything I can come up with for 36 minutes today that's better than the 36 minutes Marco Rubio put on from that podium. Where he is like John F. Kennedy is the sense of humor, the approachability, the humor, the interaction with the press. He's extraordinary, just like John F. Kennedy. And then, like John F. Kennedy, he's always the smartest guy in the room. But there's been a lot of smart guys in the room that can't articulate and win hearts and minds and influence. They just don't know how to do it. I've been around very, very smart people. They're not fun to be around. And they don't communicate as well. That's why the BSers in life tend to go further. Because it takes a few years to figure out this guy's all talk. I can spot them a mile away on radio and television. People that are just regurgitating talking, but they don't even know what they're talking about. And then people that say very few words that I know in depth understand every topic they're talking about. One prior to my lifetime, two very, very extraordinary presidents at explaining things, mixing sense of humor, likability, approachability, and then having the intelligence, but that ability to explain very complex things in very simple and easy ways to understand. If you were to ever ask me off the air, what is my goal? What do you want to hear people say? Well, I don't want to necessarily hear him say, oh man, I love, love everything you say about the Lord and faith. And I love how funny you are. No, I want you to, the highest compliment you can give me is we talk about some pretty complex things. And if I were to do it like a graduate classroom, none of you would listen. So I have to do it in a way that reaches people. I saw John F. Kennedy do it. I saw Ronald Reagan do it. I'm seeing Marco Rubio do it. He's in a pretty unique class. America's in a really unique position. As much as I have said over the years, stop looking for a president to be your savior. We're a government of people. We don't need another president that gets it. We need American people to wake up, get it, speak it, vote it, and live it. And I stand by that. But you're about to have the choice of a transformative figure at a time where it's needed most. 1 minute, he's fun and funny and we're laughing, and the next minute, he's explaining something very complex in a very easy to understand way. It doesn't sound like political fighting. It sounds like truth, and let the idiots have their little moments of rhetoric. I mean, Lisa's right. This is a pretty amazing guy. And I don't know why. It was just interesting that one of the most amazing ways to see it was him doing something like a silly stunt, filling in as press secretary yesterday. Funny. Let's get Marco to do a 17th job. Let's have him fill in for Caroline Leavitt while she's on maternity leave. Let's get a state senator from Illinois to speak at a convention. You just never know when presidential elections are won. I wonder if one was won yesterday. Right now, voices in our culture are loud. Truth is often silent. That's a problem. Today, preborn needs you to speak the truth. Know the truth. And take an action to live the truth. See, women who are facing unplanned pregnancies, they're pressured every day to act quickly. And we say pro-choice, but it's the death choice that's wanted. It's the death choice that is rushed. At preborn, they're welcomed with compassion and an ultrasound that is absolutely free. Why? The ultrasound is the game changer. When they see their baby's face, the eyes, eyelashes, fingers, toes, when they hear its heartbeat, it's easy to see this is not a problem to be solved. This is a life to be protected and celebrated. And they choose life. Twice as likely they choose life. And even if you're pro-choice, you shouldn't care which choice is made, right? And if you are pro-life, this ultrasound should be very important to you. $28 provides an ultrasound. And one out of two times, it creates the choice of life. Be a part of the life choice. Be a part of the celebration of life. 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God bless you as you give the gift of life. 53 minutes after the hour. Quick peek at your top five stories are coming up next. Rory's going to join us. Well, obviously, if gas prices are up, but they're headed back down. Everything else's price goes up, like restaurants. That story in 15.
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1: 57 minutes after the hour, if you're just waking up, Project Freedom is being paused at the direction of President Trump. That's hopes of making progress in diplomatic talks with Iran. That's the escorting of ships. Meanwhile, Marco Rubio, filling in for Caroline Leavitt as press secretary, announced that Operation Epic Fury is over. Victory's been achieved. All the objectives have been achieved. Now the pressure turns on China to get their proxy in line and get the Strait of Hormuz open. I think we're heading in the right direction. Another close call in New York at an airport, second in 2 days. Meanwhile, top seven candidates in the race for the governor's race in California will face off in another debate tonight. Thunder and Pistons, both a winner in NBA playoffs last night. Have you looked at the Major League Baseball standings? Yankees and Cubs still on a trajectory of playing each other. They're the two best teams along with the Atlanta Braves, the three best teams in Major League Baseball. Avs continue to roll. Is anybody going to be able to beat Colorado? They're up 2-0, 5-2 over the Wild last night. Birthdays, George Clooney is 65. Bob Seger, one of my all-time favorites, 81 years old today. And little Jose Altuve is 36. If it's your birthday, happy birthday. We're so glad you were born. And thanks for waking up with your morning show.
2: Good morning, Michael. This is Jill in Phoenix, and my morning show is your morning show.
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16: I'm Dave Anthony, Fox News.
17: We would prefer the path of peace. What the president would prefer is a deal.
16: After Secretary of State Marco Rubio said that, the president posted on Truth Social he's pausing Project Freedom that started Monday, aiming to have the U.S. military escort oil tankers and ships stranded in the Strait of Hormuz.
18: Iran's ambassador to Pakistan responded to the announcement by mocking President Trump, posting on X, once beaten, twice shy.
16: Fox's Trey Yingst in Tel Aviv.
18: Well, this morning, Axios is reporting that a memorandum of understanding could be reached in the next 48 hours that would include 14 points agreed to by both the United States and Iran, among them an enrichment moratorium and also opening eventually the Strait of Hormuz. Now, if this does move forward, it's an indication that progress is being made at the negotiating table. The question is whether or not the Iranians are serious about actually signing this understanding.
16: This potential deal to end the conflict has stock futures surging the day after record highs for the NASDAQ and the S&P 500. Oil prices are plunging 11%. However, at the gas pump, another nickel rise this morning. AAA's national average for regular $4.53 per gallon. Cole Allen is facing a new charge after being indicted by a grand jury in Washington in the White House Correspondents' Dinner attack last month.
19: Four counts, the new charge being assaulting a federal officer with a deadly weapon. The others attempting to assassinate the president and two firearms-related charges. Allen's expected back in court next Monday, May 11th. For a preliminary hearing.
16: That's Fox's Mike Emanuel. In that new charge, Allen's accused of firing a shot that hit a Secret Service agent in the bulletproof vest. In Indiana, five of the seven Republican challengers President Trump backed defeated incumbent GOP state senators that he wants to unseat for joining Democrats blocking a congressional redistricting the names to help elect more Republicans in November. One of the senators won his race. The other contest too close to call. 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
16: Three more passengers have been evacuated from a cruise ship still stuck at sea in a hantavirus outbreak on board that's left three others dead. Nearly 150 others on the ship are in quarantine. So far, no port on the West African coast is allowing the MV Hondius to dock. It's believed the strain of hantavirus on the ship can be spread person to person. Now to the Make America Healthy Again agenda here in the U.S.
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36: 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A new way of talk. A new way of understanding. Because we're in this together. This is your morning show with Michael Del Giorno.
16: 7 minutes after the hour. 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I'm Michael Del Giorno. Honored to serve you. Well, you mess with the bull, you get the horns. Just ask five members of the state Senate. Incumbents in Indiana, all targeted by Trump and MAGA donors and losing in primaries last night. We get the Ohio setup. Sherrod Brown will take on John Husted, and Vivek Ramaswamy will take on the COVID Gestapo, Amy Acton, in the governor's race, as primaries were held yesterday in Indiana and Ohio. And we just got started with Project Freedom, but it's been put on pause at the direction of President Trump in hopes of progress for a diplomatic solution with Iran and more attention being pointed towards China to get that Strait of Hormuz open. And it looks like there's now a direct effect between how much we're paying at the pump today. That'll change tomorrow. Already the futures are headed down. And if things are resolved in the Middle East, they'll stay down. But for now,
0: If you're paying more at the pump, that means you're paying more at the restaurant. Rory O'Neill's here to explain. Good morning, Rory.
1: Hey there. Good morning, Michael. And yeah, just as Mother's Day weekend approaches, it looks like restaurant prices are up, but restaurant traffic is also going down. For households, there's just so much disposable income, and gas costs and fuel costs are eating into that. So we're seeing a pretty significant drop off in some restaurant sales as people opt to eat at home or find something that's more affordable, maybe downsizing. Say, let's take mom out for dessert rather than the full on Sunday brunch treatment because of these higher costs.
0: Yeah, the energy topic. It's often the answer is all of the above, though, you know, we like to politicize different things. Clearly, if energy is up, everything's going to be up. That's how things get from point A to point B. So we could angle this to everything. But yeah, the latest is restaurants, and restaurants is interesting because, well, my diet kind of pointed me away from restaurants along with prices that are greatly inflated. And then with the inflated price becomes the inflated tip. So, I mean, we've kind of cut restaurants completely out of our life along with 30 pounds. But how long, you know, we often say, okay, well, why is it the oil prices are going down, but it's not getting to the pump? Does it ever go back to where it was? Can we say the same about restaurants? Will people get used to paying more at restaurants? And so even when the fuel prices go down, the prices might go down with it at the restaurants, or just hold steady if they can get away with it?
1: Yeah, restaurants do have some flexibility in that they can change their menus when things are more affordable, right? You know, you take off, instead of two tomatoes, you get one, that kind of a thing. But they measure it where when gas hits $4.20 a gallon, there's about 1.5% fewer visits to restaurants. They predict that if it does go up to $5.10 or more a gallon, there could be a 3% drop in traffic. And, you know, restaurants don't operate on much of a margin. So those, even those small numbers can be significant.
0: Yeah. I mean, restaurants only have labor cost and food cost, and the food cost goes up.
1: And the rent.
0: And that's part of the hard cost. But so, you know, the reality is when we look at restaurants, in the future, it could have been interesting because you brought up something very profound. We talk about shrinkation and inflation. And that's when they shrink the portion size. That would have been good for America's health, but not many did that. Most chose to raise prices. And that's where, like McDonald's, for example, I sit at so many restaurants where I get a much better meal for the same price that quarter pounder with cheese, fry, and a Coke would have cost. I don't know. At some point, they're going to have to relook at their whole model when this is sorted out and settled.
1: Some of them are revisiting value menus. We've seen new value menu rollouts by McDonald's and by Taco Bell in just the past month or two. And at the same time, we're seeing people indulge when they can. There isn't really a big national number you can follow, but, you know, people tend to go out for ice cream more often when times are tight because it's that small little affordable treat. We do see that Starbucks saw about a 7% quarterly same store sales growth in North America, which many say is people going, oh, all right, I'll treat myself to that whipped creamy whatever cup of sugar for that one or two times versus, something more elaborate with a sit down dinner.
0: You know, you bring up assassinations and everybody thinks, well, three potential attempts on our president in the United States. They're worried about it at the Kremlin. They're tightening security around Vladimir Putin. Rory has that story coming up later in the third hour. And he was singled out by Marco Rubio, who was filling in for Caroline Leavitt yesterday as press secretary. John Decker will join us next half hour from the White House. President Trump will be going to China later this month. The White House correspondent will be on the trip with him. On Tuesday, Decker asked the president what he hopes to get out of the trip. I think we're seeing a directional shift towards China in being a solution in bringing this whole Iranian situation and operation to a conclusion. After all, Iran is their proxy. Get your proxy in line. I have to believe that's the goal of the president's trip and why the president himself is going to be going. All right, can't have your morning show without your voice. Wouldn't dare have your morning show without your voice. Use that talk back button on the iHeartRadio app. It's a little microphone. You press it. We think talk radio should be a conversation again. We don't like reading texts or just emails. Call. You got 30 seconds to make your comment, ask a question, take your place at a kitchen table that belongs to you. So let's start in Portland, Oregon. David.
2: talking about your teachers and cell phone bans. Well, yeah, maybe 2 years of study, and that's what you got out of that answer. But we manipulated and brain rotted our kids for 8-9 years or even their whole lives. So we got to get rid of their short attention span before they can achieve their goals.
0: Yeah, frighteningly, more like 5 decades. I got this from a teacher just to set the answer up. An educator privy to student IQ scores and test scores. She makes this point. The average IQ, by the way, have either of you two ever done an IQ test?
3: No.
0: I don't think so. Two things I'll warn you. When you do one, they will drive you crazy with spam afterwards, especially if you test high. But everybody, you know, I don't know my blood type. Do you know your blood type?
3: I do not know my blood type.
0: See, isn't that funny how we don't know our blood type. We don't know our IQ. I still got to figure out what my blood type is, but I did get an IQ score. The average IQ in the last 25 years has dropped. The average used to be 90 to 109. The average IQ is now 85 to 115. Isn't that interesting? That the high end actually went up and the low end went down. They keep moving the goalpost. Factor in, this is where she gives a complete look. And I want to add to what David points out. Years, decades of indoctrination and socialization over education. We went through off the air, Red and I, and I'm talking about very prestigious schools, just so happens to be the state that we live in and we're familiar with. Macaulay and Chattanooga, I brought up Ennsburg and...
4: Ennsworth
0: and Harpeth Hall and Battleground Academy and so on. None of them were over 40,000. Most of them were in the 30s. Now these are very, very high quality preparatory schools. They get it. It's about learning. It's about achieving. Their goal is to prepare you as a citizen of the United States, prepare you for the workforce, or prepare you for the next level of education. And that's the only focus. And these graduates graduate and they go to prestigious universities and they go on to prestigious jobs. All right. So, and you can get that. I mean, Ennsworth, am I not saying it right? Ennsworth? Or is it Ennisworth? It's Ennsworth, isn't it? That's where, what's his name's kid goes? The, what's his name? Kirk Herbstreet. Okay. I've been to that campus. That campus is unbelievable. Reminds me.
4: I thought they went to Montgomery Bell.
0: No. Ennsworth. But anyway, okay. I'm thinking, you know, I mean, if you saw their pool, if you saw their library, if you saw their football stadium, if you saw their classrooms, I mean, it's just amazing. Just amazing. Like, it's like being on the Belmont campus. It's just like colleges just don't look like this. And then I'm looking at New York City where they're spending $40,000 a year per pupil to not get an outstanding education, to get a failed education. So money is not the solution. But yes, you have the indoctrination element. You have, we keep throwing money or socialization or wokeness or indoctrination. Meanwhile, we have the breakdown of the family continuing. We have mental illness. We have the social dilemma. Yeah, this one falls under all of the above. But isn't it interesting that they thought, well, we got to get these phones out of the classrooms. And the end of the study was, you know what they were looking for. We banned phones and scores went up and they didn't. In fact, for a short period of time, behavior got worse. Suspensions went up. But the bottom line is test scores didn't rise. And we just left it with the question, okay, so if it's not the phone, and by the way, Red brought up something earlier that we wanted to mention on the air. The teachers, no matter how the study results came out, they loved it. Not because the kids were listening anymore or achieving anymore. They just liked it. It was better for them. They felt like there were less distractions. A cynical way of looking at it is they like not having anybody able to film them. doing some of these. Isn't it funny? I mean, you got to ask yourself, when did we finally turn to this phone ban? After a lot of teachers in COVID got exposed. After a lot of non-textbook related, and boy, have they been changed, curriculum. I don't know if these phones were designed to get test scores up as much as in-class videos down. One was achieved, and they like it. The other was not. And as parents, you shouldn't like it. There was no solution. And we all know what the problem is. But if the government can't succeed at educating our children, maybe they shouldn't be in the business any longer. And I love teachers. There's some great teachers out there listening right now. But collectively, we're clearly not hitting the mark. We're not preparing students for higher education, the workforce, or citizenry. We're not even prepared to compete globally. And so far, all we know is money's not the answer, see New York City. Cell phone bans are not the answer, see this Stanford University of Michigan prestigious study. Youngstown, Ohio is next.
4: Hey, Michael, I was listening to ABC News last night, and they said that gas prices are $5 a gallon. Man, I'm glad I listened to ABC News last night, or I wouldn't have known that. When the heck did that happen?
0: Well, don't worry. I have just a solution for you. The gas prices are about to go down dramatically and stay down forever. And you won't hear about the gas prices on ABC anymore. It's just a narrative tool. You know, I used to think of a mattress like a piece of furniture. And I don't know how often we, all right, time to get a new couch. Oh, time to get a new mattress. Well, then mattresses became like $10,000 and there's so many. Good luck. And then I got a ghost bed. Wasn't 10,000. Wasn't even barely over 10% of that. And I felt the difference immediately. This is a family that has made beds, mattresses, for over 100 years. 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I finally did it. You know I like a cheesy ending to my sponsors.
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0: I love my bed. You'll love yours. All right. 22 minutes after the hour, top five stories of the day coming up. And then John Decker, singled out by Rubio yesterday, will be singled out by me from the White House today as your morning show continues next.
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1: Thank you, Mike McCann. 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And like the rest of this country, you have a place at the kitchen table. 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Secretary of State Marco Rubio, in addition to being press secretary yesterday, is headed to the Vatican to visit with Pope Leo.
2: While filling in for press secretary Caroline Levitt while she's on maternity leave, Rubio insisted his upcoming trip was planned before the recent back and forth between Leo and President Trump.
3: No, look, there's a lot to talk about with the Vatican. I'll give you one example. The Pope just returned from a trip to Africa, where the church is growing very vibrantly. And we have shared concerns about religious freedom, religious freedom in different parts of the world. We'd love to talk to them about that.
2: Rubio says he plans to talk to the Pope about getting humanitarian aid to Cuba through the church and other topics. Pope Leo has been critical of the U.S. military operations in Iran, leading Trump to claim that Leo thinks it's just fine for Iran to have a nuclear weapon. I'm Mark Mayfield.
1: Pope's going to have his hands full. New research shows that banning cell phones in schools has improved students' mental well-being, but it hasn't improved test scores.
4: The nonprofit National Bureau of Economic Research looked at thousands of schools and found that grades and attendance haven't improved. About two-thirds of the states have laws limiting the use of cell phones on campus in some form or another. I'm Tammy Trujillo.
1: In sports, Avs won again. They're marching all the way to a Stanley Cup. They won 5-2 last night over the Wild. Colorado now leads that series 2-0. In the NBA, Pistons won 111-101 over the Cavs. Detroit leading that series 1-0. And Thunder up 1-0 over the Lakers, defeating the Lakers 108-90 last night. Birthdays today. Actor George Clooney, sure, he's a leftist, but so many movies. Oh, brother, where art thou? I have to say, at 65 years old today, Bob Seger. Against the wind, working on night moves. One of my all-time favorites, 81. Former Prime Minister Tony Blair, 73. And little Jose Altuve of the Houston Astros, 36. If it's your birthday, happy birthday. We are so glad you were born.

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1: Fox News, I'm Gianna Gelosi. President Trump pausing the U.S. effort to escort ships through the Strait of Hormuz, hoping for a deal with Iran.
2: Now, Iran's ambassador to Pakistan responded to the announcement by mocking President Trump, posting on X, once beaten, twice shy. The U.S. military remains postured across the region should negotiations with Iran not yield the desired outcome.
1: Fox's Trey Yings, the president also getting political payback in Indiana's primary.
3: Last year, several Republicans in Indiana State Senate joined Democrats to reject a new congressional map. It would have created two more right-leaning House seats. The president, upset by the results, then backed candidates looking to unseat seven state senators who defied him. This morning, so far, only one incumbent has survived.
1: Fox's Madeline Rivera in Ohio, former Senator Sherrod Brown won the Democratic primary as he hopes to reclaim his former seat. 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

0: serving up common sense conversation at America's kitchen table. 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
1: 35 minutes after the hour in the Eastern time zone. You got 25 minutes to be to work by 8 o'clock. Thanks for bringing us along with you on the drive to work. We have the developments concerning Iran. One, Marco Rubio filling in for Caroline Levitt on maternity leave. Basically proclaiming that Operation Epic Fury is over. Victory's been achieved. All the objectives have been achieved. Then we get the announcement that Project Freedom is being paused at the direction of President Trump in hopes of making progress in diplomatic talks with Iran. Might have to have Stephen Bucci back on this, but what I love about this is I think the accountability and responsibility is being turned to China. Now, early on, this is an international waterway, and it belongs not to Iran, and they shouldn't be allowed to block it. So it should be the world's problem to solve, just like Iran is a nuclear threat, is a world problem to solve. Donald Trump seems to be the only one with the courage enough to do it. This holds Russia and China accountable. After all, Iran is their proxy. And they are most dependent on what comes through that strait. So I like that the attention and accountability is turning to China, where the president will be heading very, very soon to visit with the Chinese government. Another close call, this time at another New York airport, second in 2 days. We have the top seven candidates in the governor's race in California debating tonight. And as I just mentioned, the president announcing that he'll be going to China later this month. In fact, John Decker, our White House correspondent, will be on that trip with him. I suspect the Strait of Hormuz might come up in the conversations, John.
2: Oh, it's going to come up for sure. You know, the Secretary of the Treasury, Scott Bessent, in an interview that he did on Fox News on Monday, said it's now at the top of the agenda. That's how important it is. And I think what the U.S. realizes is that China holds the key to this to a certain extent, because they rely on so much oil coming out of the Persian Gulf, specifically through the Strait of Hormuz. And they have so much influence with Iran, so they can push Iran to the negotiating table, number one. And number two, most importantly, they can force Iran to open up the Strait of Hormuz.
1: Well, we deal with all of Iran's proxies all the time, and the president has done a great job of diminishing their threat, Hamas, Hezbollah, and others. But we often forget Iran is Russia and China's proxy. So, you know.
2: That's right.
1: Get your proxy in line. But it's also a long-term vulnerability for China, too. I mean, we know that Iran is losing $500 million a day. China doesn't want this to last too long either. So why don't we go straight to the horse's mouth and negotiate this? I like this turn of events.
2: Yeah, the timing is really good. The timing is good in terms of the president's meeting with President Xi. You know, this is a meeting that was postponed. I think that if it happened when it was scheduled to happen, this would not be at the top of the agenda, because closing the Strait of Hormuz wasn't the issue that it is right now. And the impact that we see on oil prices around the world, on gas prices right here in the U.S. that continue to go up. So timing is good. And the president answered my question yesterday about how he will discuss this issue with President Xi. I asked him that in the Oval Office yesterday. I don't think he wants to essentially go down the road of negotiating with President Xi in public, but he clearly is going to bring up this issue during his talks with President Xi next week.
1: We're not the only ones that love these developments. So do the futures. Dow's futures up 500, NASDAQ 258. Brent crude is down 7.7%, Texas Intermediate down 9%, trading at $93 a barrel. Somewhere around 80 to 90 is where you want oil to be. So these are all very good developments. I got to tell you, I spent much of the early first hour, which we call the platinum hour of the show. Talking about Marco Rubio. That wasn't, look, he's had a lot of extraordinary moments. He's been given a lot of extraordinary tests, but this fun fill-in for Caroline Levitt, I don't know. He may end up being president of the United States because of the way he behaved. There was so much John F. Kennedy and the joking and the demeanor and the intelligence and the ability to explain very complex things in a very easy way to understand. What was it like? I noticed he chose you to be the very first question, gave you a hard time, and ended up liking both questions so much he answered both. But before you get to that, just what was it like in the room? Because my observation was, this guy's special.
2: Well, I can tell you what it was like in the room, number one, Michael, and then I can tell you the feedback that I heard from my White House colleagues. First of all, in the room, a lot of buzz because Marco Rubio had not done one of these events before. We know that the vice president has. So there are going to be some comparisons in that regard. But we also know that I think that with Secretary Rubio, his experience as a senator debating in the Senate really is helpful to him in terms of this format in the briefing room. So he did very well, number one. Number two, feedback that I heard was very positive for Marco Rubio. Now, I think it's a little bit too early to talk about him as president. There's a process for that. There's a nomination fight that will take place. But he certainly did himself a lot of favors with the way that he presented himself yesterday in the briefing. I was very pleased he took my question yesterday.
1: But he gave you a hard time. He said, two questions? Well, I'm only going to give you one answer. I'll pick the one I like most. Then he liked your Cuba question so much. He said, oh, I like both questions. I'll give you two answers. It was a great, great exchange. And the fact that he chose you first does remind me of the favor that you have gained and access you have gained to your credit. This White House and administration appreciate you very much. I said it. You didn't. All right. So I've been making this thing, you know, president comes from The Apprentice, which really comes from the way he did business. And so they turn it into a reality show. And these people are given tasks and then they're judged on those tasks. And they're either fired or they're hired. Later, they did it with celebrities and it got a lot more interesting. I have sensed from the beginning that Marco is the president's guy. That's why he has so many jobs. But he kind of has apprenticed this. He, you know, we're noticing that JD gets tasks, Rubio gets tasks. I feel like the president's trying to help us with the choice. And if that was a task, I don't even remember talking to you about when JD Vance did held the press room. And yet here we are talking about Marco. I mean, I think I know which one did better, or at least in my opinion and your colleagues' opinion. Do you sense the president's doing this, or am I the only one that feels like we're playing apprentice with JD and Marco?
2: Oh, absolutely. You remember that program. You know, it was so highly rated when it was in its prime. And I think that that's a little bit of what we're seeing right now. The president likes these tests. He likes to see how people perform under pressure. I don't know if the president necessarily is going to put his thumb on the scale. And don't forget, lurking in the background, Michael, a guy named Donald Trump Jr. What will happen with him? Will he enter the race for the Republican nomination? I am being very serious when I raise that as a possibility. We shall see. It's going to be an interesting process that takes place in a few years.
1: Yeah, Marco keeps getting the challenges and he keeps exceeding the expectations. That's good for him anyway. I think it could be good ultimately for the country. All right, so coming up today on the White House briefing room,
2: We're going to be talking about Marco Rubio and how he performed. We're going to be talking about the president deciding to end that process of trying to reopen the Strait of Hormuz, going the diplomatic route, essentially. And those two things will certainly dominate the discussions today on the White House briefing room. And thank you so much for giving that podcast only 11 minutes long. It's easy to digest. And it's, as you know, completely unbiased. And that's the way I think people like to hear their news.
1: I do too. All right. The White House briefing room, search for it on your iHeartRadio app. When you find it, give it a program position. That way it's waiting for you every morning. It'll be up by 8 Central, 9 Eastern. John, behind your back, I'm going to play the clip right now of Marco Rubio calling on you.
2: All right. So that sounds great.
1: The listeners will enjoy that. We'll talk again tomorrow. All right. So it was interesting. The thing about Marco Rubio that if I have to cut to the chase, I see a lot of JFK in him, and I always have. His ability to joke and use humor, to relax everybody, the way he interacts in a human experience is a great strength, like it was for Kennedy. They are both very smart people. Both are very good at explaining very complex things in a way that is easy to understand. Not all brilliant people are good at that. There have been a lot of smart presidents who couldn't articulate and win hearts and minds. And that is something that is, you know, Donald Trump is great at doing the right thing. He is not great at saying the right thing. And he's not always great in explaining complex things. Now, the president can say anything to the MAGA crowd and to those of us who love him, because we get it. But Marco Rubio speaks to opponents, adversaries, enemies, including those who support other candidates in a way that reaches them. That makes him very uniquely JFK-ish. But the moment I want to choose to highlight here is, of all the people he calls on first, of course, it's our John Decker. Listen.
3: All right, can I? There's no way I can figure out who to call on. I'm just going to, like, press right in the middle, right there. You right there. Yeah. In the back row.
4: Thank you, Mr. President.
3: I'll go to you next. All right, go ahead.
4: Thank you, Secretary Rubio.
5: Keep going right.
4: Welcome to the White House.
3: What's that?
4: Talking to me, sir?
3: Yeah, to you. Yes, sir.
4: Thank you. I have two questions on two separate issues that come
3: under... Do they get two questions for these?
4: Two questions.
3: There's a lot of people in here.
4: That fall under your umbrella.
3: All right. Well, you answer. You can ask me two questions. I'll give you one answer.
4: Thank you very much.
3: And I'll pick the one I like better.
4: Thank you, Mr. Secretary. The first...
1: Now, after all that, he gets two really great questions, and he gets two really brilliant substantive answers. Very JFK-like, this Marco Rubio. And if the president's playing apprentice, at least on playing press secretary, big victory for Marco Rubio over J.D. Vance, in my humble opinion. Listen, I want every father and grandfather listening right now to hear this clearly. 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Top five stories of the day are coming up. David Zanotti, we're going to talk about the Russian proverb made famous by President Reagan. Trust and verify, something we all must master now in this crazy age of AI. Just ask Mark Ruffalo. That's coming up in 20 minutes. As your morning show continues.
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3: This guy wasn't born this way. 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

0: Michael D. Talk to me.
1: Thanks, Mike McCann. We got classic rock for you. The Alan Parsons Project. They all knew why.
2: Serious. You'd done so well for like a week.
1: Classic hits. YMS. 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
2: Come on.
1: People just get paid to just do that.
2: I know.
1: No, I got a slave over a hot microphone. Good morning and welcome to Wednesday, May the 6th, the year of our Lord, 2026. 52 minutes after the hour, this is your morning show. I'm Michael Del Giorno. President Trump says the U.S. is pausing Project Freedom. I thought it just begun. Well, it's in order to perpetuate a final agreement with Iran. Mark Mayfield reports on our top story.
3: In the operation, the Navy was escorting ships through the Strait of Hormuz. Trump said the request to pause it came from Pakistan and other countries to see if an agreement with Iran can be reached. Trump said the U.S. blockade on Iran would remain in full force and effect. Iran called Project Freedom a violation of the current ceasefire. I'm Mark Mayfield.
1: FBI Director Kash Patel is criticizing Arizona authorities for keeping the FBI out of the early stages of the Nancy Guthrie investigation.
4: Patel tells Sean Hannity that the Bureau offered help immediately but was excluded from things for 4 days. Pima County Sheriff Chris Nanos rejects that claim, saying an FBI task force member was notified the night Guthrie disappeared and worked alongside deputies. Nanos emphasizing that both his department and the Guthrie family promptly contacted the FBI, that the investigation remains collaborative and evidence-driven. Guthrie, mother of Today co-anchor Savannah Guthrie, was reported missing from her home in Tucson February 1st. Investigators believe she was targeted. No suspects have been identified. I'm Jim Roop.
1: Another close call, again a New York airport, second in 2 days.
5: It happened Monday at JFK International Airport as a regional Delta flight operated by Endeavor Air was coming in for a landing. An air traffic controller warned the pilot that a small Cirrus plane was just 500 feet above his flight, flying way too close. Pilots on both

0: of the Columbia jet that would later crash land after Chuck Heston was inserted into the cockpit.
1: Are we going to go there again?
0: I can't stop watching. I can't stop watching it, Nancy. Go to the next story, Nancy. Do what you do, baby. Do what you do. New research shows that banning cell phones in schools has improved students' mental overall well-being. However, hasn't done a thing for test scores.
2: The nonprofit National Bureau of Economic Research looked at thousands of schools and found that grades and attendance haven't improved. About two-thirds of the states have laws limiting the use of cell phones on campus in some form or another. I'm Tammy Trujillo.
0: Not only are the Rolling Stones still performing. Wait a minute, let me start over. Not only are the Rolling Stones still alive, they're out with a new album. Yeah.
3: The world's greatest rock and roll band announced that Foreign Tongues will be released on July the 10th. It features 14 songs, including collaborations with Paul McCartney and Robert Smith of The Cure. The album will also include a special contribution from the late Charlie Watts, taken from one of his last recording sessions before his 2021 death. The first single, In the Stars, is out now. I'm Mark Mayfield.
0: All right, Red, who did the better Mick Jagger? I thought mine was better. You did do the point better, but I get the face right, the face and the arms off, back.
1: I've got the walk.
0: Well, yeah, you did do the full one. I didn't want to get out of my chair to do it. Today is a national day that will have you running for the nearest French cafe. Or in my case, I just take the shortcut and run to Brie Tennis.
4: Any day is a great day for French food, but today is National Crepe Suzette Day, so it's almost criminal if you don't eat them. They were created by accident in 1895 when a cook set a stack of crepes in the sauce on fire, and the result was fabulous. And Suzette, a real person. It's a simple recipe. Crepes soaked in a syrup of sugar, orange juice, zest, and Grand Marnier, then light it on fire. Just watch your eyebrows. I'm Brie Tennis.
0: In sports, there's an early, and it's early, but there's just an early view in the National League of the Braves and the Cubs, and in the American League, the Yankees, that has everybody going, could this be the year we get a Yankees-Cubs World Series? And wouldn't that be grand? Everything else is just kind of in between. Tigers lost 10-3 to the Red Sox, Rays 4-3 over the Blue Jays, Guardians lost 5-3 to the Royals, Dodgers lost 2-1 to the Astros, D-backs shut out the Pirates 9-0. Angels beat the White Sox 4-3, Padres 10-5 over the Giants, and the A's lost 9-1 to the Phillies. In NHL hockey, the Avs, a winner again, 5-2. I'd have to add up the scores. I mean, I think they've been outscoring opponents somewhere in the average of 6-0. 5-2 last night over the Wild. Colorado leads that series 2-0. In the NBA, Pistons 111-101 over the Cavs. Detroit leading that series. A conference semifinal, 1-0. And Thunder upped big, 108-90 over the Lakers. Oklahoma City leads that series, 1-0. Birthdays, actor George Clooney. Favorite George Clooney movie? Got the Oh Brother, Where Art Thou?
1: What's the Italian Job? I love Perfect the Italian
0: Storm.
1: Job.
0: Perfect Storm was good. There's the one where he is flying for a living, going around firing people. That I really like too. George Clooney, 65. Bob Seger, one of my favorite singers growing up, 81 years old today. And Tony Blair, former Prime Minister of Great Britain, 73. But your birthday, happy birthday. So glad you were born. And thanks for waking up with us.
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6: Everyone forgets things now and then. A name, a word, why you even walked into the room. It happens to all of us. But when those slips start happening more often, it might be time to support your brain health in a more targeted way. I'm Michael DelGiorno, and that's where Sarah Folan Brain Wellness comes in. 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
10: Stock futures are surging. Oil prices are plunging.
11: I'm Dave Anthony, Fox News, reacting to a potential end to the Iran conflict, bringing oil down 10%. President Trump just posted on Truth Social minutes ago, if Iran doesn't agree to a deal being considered, the bombing restarts with much higher intensity than before. And here's what's on the table.
12: One page, 14 points. That is what is being hatched out between the U.S. and Iran, according to a report just out in Axios.
11: Fox's Peter Ducey at the White House.
12: Something could come together in the next 48 hours, according to this report. That also says this is the closest the two sides have been to resolving their differences since the shooting started in February. And it follows President Trump yesterday deciding to stop a military campaign in the Strait of Hormuz.
11: That was Project Freedom that had just started Monday, a plan for the U.S. military to escort hundreds of oil tankers and ships that have been stranded in the strait. And Iran fired at some American ships and commercial vessels. There's another Trump Truth Social post just out this morning touting the White House ballroom the president's building as magnificent and coming in ahead of schedule and under budget, he wrote. Reacting to reports of cost overruns, Republicans in the Senate are proposing spending $1 billion for ballroom security. Victories for President Trump in India in Indiana's primaries, though he wasn't on the ballot there.
13: The president's supporters say this should put GOP members who don't support the president's redistricting plan on notice. So for context, last year, several Republicans in Indiana State Senate joined Democrats to reject a new congressional map. It would have created two more right-leaning House seats. The president, upset by the results, then backed candidates looking to unseat seven state senators who defied him. This morning, so far, only one incumbent has survived. Another race has yet to be called.
11: Fox's Madeline Rivera in Ohio's primaries. Former Senator Sherrod Brown won the Democratic race, trying to unseat Republican Senator John Husted. Vivek Ramaswamy won the GOP primary for governor. He'll face Democrat Amy Acton. 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
11: One of the people shot in the mass shooting Sunday night near Oklahoma City has died. She was an 18-year-old who'd been in critical condition. 22 others were injured that night, and police are still looking for the two masked gunmen who had attacked a party at Arcadia Lake in Edmond. In Pennsylvania, three people are charged in a shooting at a party last year.
0: Police say the three, aged 20, 19, and 17, are charged with second-degree murder, robbery, and conspiracy in the death of Juwan Jeffers last October during homecoming festivities at Lincoln University. The school is about 25 miles east of Wilmington, Delaware. Six other people were hurt in the incident, which Chester County District Attorney Chris De Morena Sorobi says was motivated by robbery.
8: There's a bevy of text messages, photos, and videos that we were able to use to piece together this simple truth, right? That this group came to crash the party.
0: One of the accused.
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16: In Carson, that earlier stall has cleared at the 110 northbound at the 405. Elysian Park, there's a stall at the 110 northbound at Hill Street. The right lane's blocked there. Also, San Pedro, that closure is still at the 110 northbound from Gaffey to Harry Bridges. Also, Vincent Thomas Bridge eastbound between Ferry Street and Harbor is also closed. And there was an earlier stall at the 14 southbound before Escondido Canyon Road. It's cleared, but still just a bit of a backup there.
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32: A pig suey. I don't, can you do one? I don't do one. I went to LSU. But I can tell you, this area, Bella Vista, Bentonville, Rogers, Fayetteville, oh, beautiful portion of Northwest Arkansas. I would live there. Still may if I could talk my wife into it. We are thrilled to have all of you in that area listening to your morning show. Take your place at this kitchen table. It belongs to you now officially as well. 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Gives you 30 seconds to make a ask a question, make a comment, take your place at the table. So use that talkback button and email to be a part of the show. And welcome aboard Fayetteville, Arkansas, and Freedom 101.5 FM. All right. Speaking of freedom, Project Freedom is being paused at the direction of the president as the attention turns now to accountability for China, where the president is heading. And we got a preview from White House correspondent John Decker, who will be traveling with the president. Meanwhile, Marco Rubio filling in for Caroline Leavitt as press secretary hit a major home run. Now, you remember J.D. Vance did this once, too. It's like the president's playing The Apprentice with Marco and J.D. and letting it be obvious to all of us who should take the mantle and who should be hired next. And FBI Director Kash Patel criticizing authorities in Arizona for not getting the FBI involved early enough in the stages of the Nancy Guthrie investigation and Pistons and Thunder. Two, your morning show cities, Detroit and Oklahoma City, winners last night in the NBA Conference semifinals. All right, David Zanotti's joining us. David, did you get any chance?
1: As you know, I gave David a special assignment. Did you watch Nancy? Do what you do, baby. Climb, baby, climb. Did you watch Airport 75?
2: Well, I was going to send you a memo to remind you that the whole nation is listening, coast to coast, over 200 stations to this, just to remind you that this is more than about movie reviews from the golf cart. And yes, because you are so insistent.
1: I can't stop doing Chuck.
2: Well, listen, your Chuck is yeah, okay. And just please don't flip to Richard Nixon, whatever you do.
1: Oh, you got the music.
2: Once you, once you get into Nixon, it's very hard for you to get
1: Nancy
2: out.
1: Nancy was played by Karen Black, a beautiful model and actress. And George Helen Kennedy Reddy played Joe Petroni. With Alicia
2: Reddy played Sister Ruth. Yes.
32: How'd you like that woke song that the sister sings?
2: That song has got to be one of the most existentially absurd lyrics I've ever heard in my life. Singing to a dying child. Well, that was just...
32: In the Linda Blair.
2: But most importantly, my wife noticed the colors. The colors of the airline.
32: Yeah.
2: Fuchsia, pink, purple, and orange.
32: Yes. And then the walls were carpeted. Everywhere. Remember? Like they used to do in the old airlines. And everybody's smoking in the cockpit and the... It's drinking.
2: Efren Zimbalist Jr., what a name, pops out a cigar from the captain's chair.
32: And covered in blood like Rocky.
1: Autopilot. I think we should give him some morphine and sedate him. No, no, I might be of use.
32: I think he's saying he might be able to help us keep him conscious. Oh, it was just so awful and terrible. And then the way they just treated women was so awful, and it was portrayed right in the movie. Not in a negative way, just in a casual way. I don't know. It's just a little time capsule. It's kind of like when you walk into Graceland and it's just frozen in time. That's what Airport 75 is. All right, let's talk about this. Could the president be playing apprentice with J.D. Vance and Marco Rubio? Because if he did, the latest competition was press secretary. And again, my JFK with the sense of humor and rapport and very intelligent and an ability to explain very complex things in a very easy to understand way and win hearts and minds really shined yesterday. I say he wins the competition over J.D. Vance.
2: Yeah, I don't know. We've been watching this and it does seem like, I think you've got that, right on target. Question, of course, is what's the president in control of and what's, is he just happening? This man's got so much on his plate. That, and I admire him. I admire him for the willingness to tackle all the things that he tackles, but it's different. This is the only time that we've ever had a person like Donald Trump in the White House on two different occasions. And Donald Trump acts like a billionaire business person, which is you get involved in something, you break as much as you have to, you write checks to pay for what's broken, and then you figure it out and then you fix it. Problem is you only have a 4-year window as president, and really in his case, probably only 2 years before the elections and before he gets roughly, whether he holds the House and Senate or not, the opposition will continue to rise. So it's just how much stuff can you break and fix? And look, nobody saw this conflict with Iran coming at the level that it's come to. We've all known Iran's a problem. We get all that, but we didn't think he would get in as far, as fast and as deep. He may have not thought that he would. But there he is. Now, that sort of gets all of our attention. So what's going on with Marco? What's going on with J.D. Vance? What's going on outside of where the president's turned his focus? I don't know, Michael. I truly don't know.
32: I'm going to throw a curveball at you. If Barack Obama would have had a third term, I think all of this would be happening, would have happened by now. In other words, when Barack Obama briefed Donald Trump, that was his number one concern, was Iran. We're about to be at war with Iran. That's what he warned Donald Trump. So this has always been in the back of Donald Trump's mind. He got hijacked, of course, by COVID and then by an election with a question mark and all that nonsense and then had to wait 4 years. So I think this was always on the agenda. I think a lot of past presidents had put this off as long as they could. You know, Marco talking in the news conference yesterday brought up, imagine a nuclear armed Iran enforcing the Strait of Hormuz. Now you've got a really big problem. Now you got $10 a gallon gasoline. So I think this has been coming for quite some time. I don't get the tariff portion of this second term, but this one I do get, and I think he'll be the jolly good fellow sooner rather than later, as soon as it's over. I do think he's laser focused on maintaining the White House for the next 8 years. The next 8 years would certainly bring this to a probably final conclusion. I don't think he can do that with Iran in the 2 years he has remaining, and that's why I think he wants Marco.
2: Well, and there's a distinct difference between where the population of our country feels today and where they were, for example, with Ronald Reagan. People were, by the time Reagan was 6 years into the presidency, he was becoming beloved even by his enemies. I mean, it was sort of like, I hope the Gipper hangs on. Just hope he hangs on. He had won over a lot, and a lot of that had to do with something you brought up earlier in the earlier hour. And look, the one person can't be everything, and Reagan wasn't everything. Mm-mm. But one thing that Donald Trump surely has a deficiency in is that is explaining to people what he does, why he's doing it, and how they can come along. Billionaires don't do that. They act first, write their checks second, and then fix what's broken. Okay? It's the way that it's just a mindset, and it doesn't mean that it's evil. But that wasn't Reagan. Reagan explained it along the way, and he ultimately won hearts and minds, even of people who disagreed with him. So people were actually rooting for Reagan. They were wishing that he didn't go away. They missed him when he was gone. In the case of Donald Trump, he's got a shorter shelf life. People are looking forward to a change.
32: Yeah.
2: And of course, I can say that because he's not running for re-election. So this is not just Americans have limited amounts of patience. And Donald Trump's on a lot of people's last nerve.
32: And his successor plays a big role in how this Iran thing ultimately ends or resurfaces. It plays a long way into what the future of the Republican Party is. I mean, there's just a lot of things. I think, you know, I don't know if this ends with the president telling us who to vote for, but I think he is playing the apprentice. And once again, Marco Rubio has shined. He does have a way of explaining very complex things in a very easy way to understand. And he does win a lot of hearts and minds in the process. Wouldn't it be just ironic if when it's all said and done, I go back 10 years or so with us, And I was all over Rubio as the next JFK, and you said, well, you better look out for this Truman. And that was Trump. Well, we get Trump for 8 years, then maybe we get my JFK. And Red brought up something earlier to stop me dead in my tracks. As much as I loved Marco Rubio and believed he'd be president someday the first time, he is a much better and different ready person, having been influenced and sharpened by Trump. God's perfect timing, it just always astounds me.
2: Well, there is a depth of character development that it can be seen in the curve of, in the arc of Rubio's life and experience as well. He held in the Senate when he didn't want to be there. He did it because he thought it was the right thing to do for his state of Florida and for the country. And he's learned a lot along the way. And he's highly accomplished. He's doing a great job as Secretary of State and the other four jobs he's got. I guess five now.
32: Yeah, this will be five going on six. You brought up Ronald Reagan. The Russian proverb made famous by Reagan is trust but verify, something we all must master now in this crazy age of AI. Just ask Mark Ruffalo how important that is. DZ will continue with us. He's our senior contributor. He's also the host of the Public Square Herd on 200 stations, and he is the head of the American Policy Roundtable. We're going to talk a little bit about how to navigate this age of Photoshop on steroids. When we come back, everyone forgets things now and again. That's normal. Your doctor will tell you that's normal. A name, a word. You may even walk into a room and forget why you walked in there. 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When we come back, Also, peek at your top five stories. The Kremlin is tightening security around Vladimir Putin. Why? Fears of assassination. That coming up next half hour. Your morning show continues.
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5: Due to yesterday's fire in San Pedro, the 110 northbound is still shut down from Gaffey to Harry Bridges until further notice. For now, don't forget to take an alternate route where you can. As we head into South LA, an injury wreck has two left lanes blocked. Luckily, emergency crews are already on the scene on the 110 southbound before Adams, but it's still going to be jam-packed from Pico. And in Azusa, 210 westbound approaching Azusa Avenue, a crash has two left lanes blocked as well.
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22: From the KFI 24-hour newsroom, skies should clear up today and get a little warmer. Highs mid-70s in Pasadena, around 70 in Irvine.
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27: Here's what you've made popular by getting your stream on. 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Euphoria on HBO Max slides back to 6. Margo's Got Money Troubles on Apple TV slips back to 5, with Rooster on HBO Max up to 4. 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

0: We bring America and the world to your kitchen table every weekday morning. 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
1: Hey, Michael, it's Dallas and Tampa. The movie you're thinking of with George Clooney is Up in the Air. You know, I have similar movie taste. It's a good one.
2: Up in the Air is a classic. Oh, Vera Farmiga at her most beautiful and immoral, I might add. Anna Kendrick, who acts just like my daughter, Alex. I mean, that could be her portraying my daughter in that movie. And then George Clooney is George Clooney movies in general. Intolerable Cruelty. Brilliant performance in that. Up in the Air, one of my favorites. Perfect Storm, which now Red's got me wanting to go to that small town. Was it Glasner? Is that what it's called? Where's the place in New England?
3: Gloucester.
2: Gloucester. But they, and I think the boat is still there. Oh Brother, Where Art Thou? Probably the ultimate classic. I don't know how we got into George. Oh, it's his birthday today. George Clooney is 65. All right, we're visiting with David Zanotti, far younger than 65, about the Russian proverb, trust but verify. That's something that used to exist, whether it was the media that did it for you. I think that was our founding father's vision for a free press, was that you would stay informed. Now, that was in a time where you didn't have the internet, you didn't have network news. So if a president was somewhere and said something, it took days to get back to you what he had said. So it was A, about informing the citizens so they could be the government of the people, to be educated on who they've elected and hold them accountable. Down the road, it became the verification or fact checking. And then when that got so biased that journalism died, then we had actual fact checkers, and even those were biased. Now you have photoshopping and AI, which is photoshopping on steroids. And if you don't trust but verify everything you see and hear, you're going to get in trouble like Mark Ruffalo got. And it was really a really lousy Photoshop job. I mean, you got to be so obsessed on a narrative and a hatred for someone that you would have fallen for how poorly the inconsistencies of this, an arm missing, a leg missing, the sheen and shine is different. I mean, it was really bad Photoshop, let alone what AI can do and fool you. David, how in this wild, wacky age of AI, how vulnerable are we with this trust and verify? This is going to get very, very confusing and chaotic. There's going to be a Mark Ruffalo every day.
4: That's a very significant question, because the greatest challenge for a civil society is its source of moral authority. Where does moral authority come from? In other words, how do you know what's true? This goes back to the ancients. How do I know what is true? And in a culture where we have technologies that pride themselves and make large amounts of money out of tricking and fooling people, and also we have an agency that's out there right now that's commandeering Wall Street, saying we can create machines to think for you, we've got a real problem with what is true and how do we know? It's a great question. It is the question. It is the question no one is talking about.
2: Well, it's like
4: everybody's trying to figure out how to make the money, how to make money,
2: money off it right now. Yeah. I was thinking back to the interview with Tucker Carlson in the New York Times, and he got caught. He basically said in a podcast, could Donald Trump be the Antichrist? I don't know. I'm just learning what an Antichrist is. I'm new at this. I'm young. I'm new. All that nonsense. And I had a listener say, why didn't he just say I didn't say that? That's AI. I mean, that's where it's ultimately headed, right? Anybody can probably literally do or say anything, because you could always say, oh, I didn't say that. That was AI. Oh, I didn't do that. That was AI. I mean, we come from a blessed is he who believes it has not seen yet, kind of a mentality of knowing the truth, to now not knowing what is real and what isn't. So therefore, is anything real? Because you can't trust anything for being real.
4: Well, for years, I got into trouble with our staff at the American Policy Roundtable, because I would not let the word podcasting be uttered in any of our conventional conversations or any of our media products, even though we were online doing long form audio, because what bothered me is what happens when you have 10 million people with microphones and laptops and now everyone's got moral authority. I'm torn between calling it podcasting, popcasting, or clickcasting, because the fundamental of it is, how do you maintain your platform to therefore maintain your income or your influence? And I mean, they've made influence a dirty word. at this stage in the game. And it's unfortunate.
2: We have to do sounds of the day, but we're going to have about a minute or two when we come back, because I really think there's two solutions. One I find in my brother, which a question I asked him about collectible coins, and the other is found in courtrooms. I think it may be our only hope. You better know the truth so you can recognize a lie. And for a lot of this stuff where it's using images of public figures, there's going to have to be some legal accountability to stop it from happening. Or I don't see how this plays out other than complete and utter chaos. More with David Zanotti, your sounds of the day, and a visit with Rory on why they're beefing up security around Putin at the Kremlin when your morning show continues next.
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3: 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The war between the U.S. and Iran come to an end. More from Fox's Peter Ducey at the White House.
4: One page, 14 points. That is what is being hashed out between the U.S. and Iran, according to a report just out in Axios. Something could come together in the next 48 hours, according to this report that also says this is the closest the two sides have been to resolving their differences since the shooting started in February.
3: President Trump posting on Truth Social this morning, Iran does not agree. The bombing starts, and it will be sadly at a much higher level and intensity than it was before. But he did tap the pause button on the U.S. Navy guiding ships through the Strait of Hormuz. Wall Street futures surging this morning on the news of a potential deal, while oil prices are plunging. AAA say gas prices up 5 cents overnight. 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
7: Azusa is still busy this morning. Two left lanes blocked by a big rig collision. 210 westbound approaching Azusa Avenue. That is adding 12 minutes to your commute. South LA, two left lanes blocked as well by a recent wreck. 110 southbound before Adams Boulevard. It's going to be a bit slow from Pico. And at Agua Dulce, the 14th southbound before Soledad Canyon Road has a 10-minute delay with a crash in your two left lanes. It's going to be so from Agua Dulce Canyon Road.
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1: Got your sounds of the day coming up next. And then in about 20 minutes or so, Rory's going to join us. We're going to talk about why the Kremlin's beefing up security around Vladimir Putin. Assassination fears is the reason, but he'll give you the story coming up. David Zanotti, our senior contributor, is joining us, and we were talking a little bit about this crazy AI world. The story this week was Mark Ruffalo basically making a slam on the president as a pedophile, using photoshopped pictures of the president on a plane he was never on, surrounded by young girls he was never surrounded by. Not that Donald Trump has a impeccable moral past, but the Epstein link isn't there. Mark Ruffalo got fooled by AI, got fooled by photoshopping. So it brings us back to the old Russian proverb of trust but verify that Ronald Reagan made famous. And that's going to become more important and incumbent upon ourselves to do for ourselves. I told the story about my brother, all the coins that are out there. And one day we're in the car and I asked him, how on earth could you possibly know the fakes from the real ones? There's so many and they're so obscure. I mean, we're talking about things hundreds and hundreds of years old and with stories behind them. He goes, I don't study all the fakes. Well, then how do you know when you cut? I know what the real coin looks like. Then when the fake's in my hand, I know it. In other words, you could spend your whole life trying to study what's false, what's a lie, what's fake. Just know the truth and you are free and you'll know counterfeit when it comes in your hands. That's going to be one of the things in discernment that will protect you. The other, I think, ultimately is courts, David. Some of this stuff has to get sued, right? So people stop doing it.
2: Well, a very much underreported story that's going on right now is the number of lawsuits that Meta is now caught up in regards to this very question of what liability do they hold as the platform creator, designer, and implementer in regards to not necessarily the content that overflows, but what happens when you are a part of their process. And if people don't think that Facebook is devious in their construction. I was on Facebook. I opened a Facebook account for 45 minutes years ago, about 10, 12, 14 years ago, and deleted it in 45 minutes. They still, in spite of every effort, they still contact me based on that original information and try to convince me that I have an active account with them. They never release you. They never let go.
1: Once you're in, oh, it's like the Hotel California. Can check in, but you can't check out. But this is, you know, something we used to trust the media to do. They're the ones being fooled every day. But we're going to go in a cycle, right? So first, everybody's going to try to figure out how to get rich off of this and invest in this. Then they're going to try to figure out what it is. Then they're going to see all the negative, unintended and intended consequences. Then we go into chaos. Then we get around to solving it. Is that
2: well? And the thing
1: is that the ride we're all on.
2: Yeah. That's the right question. Again, the thing that I don't understand is the only way these people have become billionaires is because we gave them our access, our time, our eyes, our fingers, our phones, our accounts.
1: We're the product.
2: What if you just walk away?
1: Yeah.
2: What if we stop being the product? Why does no one seem to think that's possible any longer? I know lots of folks that have no social media presence whatsoever, and they're doing pretty good.
1: Yeah. I know what some people are thinking. Well, even if you weren't on Facebook, even if you weren't on Instagram, even if you weren't on X, AI still exists and the problem's still out there. Yeah, but you're not having all this time spent in an unregulated place. I mean, Mark Ruffalo, this only happens because he is posting. And believe it or not, tens of thousands are following him. So when he says something radical, you get a radical response. When he posts something stupid or he gets duped by AI or photoshopping, that's really where the existence of this. I mean, a lot of it does go away by solving the social dilemma, but that's a big thing to solve first, too.
2: Well, it takes moral courage on the part of those of us that don't want to be slaves. Michael, the influence of the Public Square Radio Network now hits over 900 radio stations, not including online presence in regards to YouTube and other places, every single week, every day. And guess what? I'm not on Twitter. I don't care. You don't have to be there to be relevant. And I think we just have to understand that.
1: So
2: if we walk away as the product, then everything changes.
1: If we are the product, and that was the conclusion of all the people that created these algorithms and these social media sites, you are the product. If it's free, you're the product. Well, then you leaving has to be the solution if it's out of control.
2: Well, and everyone says this. Well, think of everything that you don't have. All these clicks and all this. Yeah, we have none of that. But what we do have is real.
1: Yeah, and everybody's not monetizing all those clicks so great. But where it's leading, they're not going to maintain the clicks if they don't maintain the credibility. Not widespread. So I think we're going to look back at Tucker Carlson. Maybe not Megyn Kelly. Jury's still out. It's already there for Candace Owens and others. They have destroyed their long-term credibility in a way that's irreparable. Playing a game that isn't benefiting anybody but the people who created the game, right? We'll talk more, David. Appreciate it. David, you can hear him on the Public Square, 200 stations nationwide, or at thepublicsquare.com. And as our senior contributor, often a visitor here at your morning show.
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6: 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No!
7: He lives by the motto. Keep calm and gobble on.
1: Always revealing, often entertaining. Time for your sounds of the day at 41 minutes after the hour. Well, if the president is playing The Apprentice with Marco Rubio and J.D. Vance, Marco Rubio's fill-in for Caroline Leavitt, far more memorable. His sense of humor was noted. His intelligence was noted. And as I noted, his
8: epic fury is concluded. We achieved the objectives of that operation. I'm not going to, you know, we're not cheering for an additional situation to occur. We would prefer the path of peace. What the president would prefer is a deal. The operation is over. Epic Fury is a president notified Congress. We're done with that stage of it. Okay, we're now on to this project of freedom. Now, what's really important for you to report and for everyone to understand is this is not an offensive operation. This is a defensive operation. And what that means is very simple. There's no shooting unless we're shot at first. Okay, we're not attacking them. We're not. But if they're attacking us or they're attacking a ship, you need to respond to that. This is defensive. So if you hear stories about attacks and launching of firing back and forth, it's not back and forth. We are only responding if attacked first. This is a defensive operation. The Iranian regime cannot be allowed to dictate who uses this vital waterway. There is no international law that allows you to say, I'm going to put mines in an international body of water and I'm going to blow up ships that don't listen to us and try to go through. That's what Iran is doing. This is a criminal act. And someone needs to do something about it. Something needs to be done. It's completely illegal.
1: It was like this for the entire length of the news conference. Then it came time to do questions. And I played with you, you know, out of that entire room, press room, he picked our John Decker first. And then John says, well, I have two questions. And then jokingly, he says, two, well, there's a lot of people in here. Two questions. All right, I'll give you one answer, whichever one I like better. But then he liked both questions and answered both. This will give you a sense of how a fun, funny guy, when it's time to be intelligent and explain something complex, can do it. Listen.
9: First has to do with the blockade. There are lawmakers from both parties who claim the blockade is an act of war. What do you say to that? And my second question has to do with the fuel embargo of Cuba. How long, Mr. Secretary, will that last?
8: Okay, two things. All right, good. I'll answer both your questions because I like the second one too. The first one on the blockade. And so why do we have a blockade? We have a blockade because they are shut down the straits. So I don't know which members of Congress you're talking to, but here's what I would ask them. I would ask everybody here. It's very simple. These guys have shut down the Straits of Hormuz. This is what Iran is saying. We will shut down the straits. No one can go through. No country in the world can go through unless we allow you to go through and you have to pay us. But our ships can go through, meaning the Iranian ships, as much as they want. That's crazy. Who would agree to that? So how are we going to have a situation where they get to close the straits to everybody and the only people who are allowed to go through there 100% without paying anything are the Iranians? If you do that, they'll keep the straits closed forever. They're trying to make this some new normal. Okay, under no circumstances can we ever allow them to normalize the fact that they get to blow

0: up commercial ships and put mines in the water. So the response to that is, we're going to blockade your ships. If everyone's ships are not getting out, your ships are not getting out either. That's not an act of war. That's a defensive measure. It's a counter to what they have decided to do. You know what is an act of war? Putting mines in the water. Why don't the members of Congress, whoever it is complaining about it, they should be all over that. These guys put mines in the water. That alone, you mining in the water is illegal, period, under any circumstances, and they've done it. But this is crazy stuff, but this is what they've done. On Cuba, oil blockade on Cuba. There's no oil blockade on Cuba, per se. Here's what's happening with Cuba, okay? Cuba used to get free oil from Venezuela. Used to give them a bunch of free oil. They would take like 60% of that oil and resell it for cash. It wouldn't even go to benefit the people. So the only blockade that's happened is the Venezuelans have decided, we're not giving you free oil anymore. And you can only imagine nowadays, the way oil prices are, no one's giving away free oil, much less to a failed regime. So the problem of Cuba is worse, okay? Their economic model doesn't work. And the people who are in charge can't fix it. And the reason that I can't fix it is not just because they're communists, that's bad enough, but they're incompetent communists. The only thing worse than a communist is an incompetent one.
1: I mean, he just rolled like that all day long. I mean, I guess if you're playing Apprentice, he wins this competition for sure. As John Decker said, the buzz all around the press room was how amazing he was. And I think, you know, Donald Trump does virtually all the right things. Doesn't always explain them the right way or say the right thing. So this is Marco's strength to the president's weakness. But what the president deserves a lot of credit for is now the things that Marco focuses on have been sharpened by Donald Trump's strength. This is the best version of Marco Rubio, and maybe just in time for America in a couple of years. This is Senator John Fetterman. Now, the big debate, just so you know, catch you up because we don't have much time. The left hates him. So the question becomes why? Because he doesn't go with all their leftist, far left, crazy shenanigans. But he does vote with them 90% of the time. Now they're afraid the Republicans are trying to flip him. So one, they want him fired and taken out of office for not playing 100% with the far left. B, potentially being a traitor. Or C, about to be flipped by the Republicans. Meanwhile, you have the senator himself saying, what, because I supported something everyone has always supported until now, not allowing Iran to have a nuclear weapon?
2: And every single Democrat would have clapped for that, too. It wasn't that long ago. Every single Democrat says, we can't let those lunatics, you know, have a nuclear bomb. That's not a shocking view for a Democrat, but I've become the only Democrat in the entire Congress that have supported Epic Fury. There is a truth. It's a truth. Iran can't ever have a nuclear bomb. Another truth is they were committed to building one, and they were close to actually achieving that goal. You know, I think it was entirely the right thing, just like Midnight Hammer a year ago, and here we are right now. No, Iran hasn't paid an appropriate price, because the price, you know, for me is denying them nuclear ambitions and also making sure they don't have the kind of missiles that could reach Europe or American assets in the region now, too. We all agree we can't let Iran have those kinds of capabilities.
1: Common sense to me. By the way, Red, was he using a backdrop or was he doing that interview from inside a chimney? I digress. Here's Van Jones addressing this same issue. What's the deal with all the obsession on Fetterman? You know it's bad when one of Obama's operatives agrees with me. This is ridiculous.
3: Look, I think he is a moderate Democrat, and that should not be illegal in this party. My God, you have to agree on 100% of 100% of the Berkeley, California agenda to be a Democrat? It doesn't make any sense. We've always had moderate Democrats, progressive Democrats. We've always had some you know, people who didn't fit the mold from, you know, Manchin, you know, going back in the day, Scoop Jackson. Like, what the heck? Like, it just shows you how nutty things have gotten.
4: I think this is
5: he used to call Joe Biden a mentally retarded person. Okay,
6: this is what democracy looks like.
5: They call me king now, do you believe it? No king. I'm such a king I can't get a ballroom approved.
1: And that is your sounds of the day for this Wednesday, May the 6th, the year of our Lord, 2026. Well, I used to think of a mattress like a piece of furniture, and I don't know how long you sit on a couch before you replace it, or how long you sleep on a mattress before you replace it. And then mattresses got so expensive, it became hard, right? 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Well, now I have a roof issue or a deck issue, and something would always seem to block it. 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They weren't even 4,000. Then I got one. Oh, laying on it was the difference. 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I mean, these beds are serious health equipment. 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All right, 52 minutes after the hour, quick break. We come back. Rory's got the final story. Why are they beefing up security around Vladimir Putin at the Kremlin? Rory has the story next.

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2: Sun Valley this morning with a wreck in the carpool lane. You are seeing a 20-minute delay to your commute on the 5 northbound before Sheldon Street. Still looks like Agua Dulce is just as busy. Two left lanes blocked by a crash. 14 southbound before Soledad Canyon. Heavy all the way from Agua Dulce Canyon Road. 25-minute delay. And as we take a look into San Pedro, don't forget that due to the fire yesterday, the 110 northbound is shut down from Channel to Harry Bridges.
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5: From the KFI 24-hour newsroom, gradually clearing up today to sunny skies and a little warmer. Highs close to 70 in Santa Monica, mid-70s in Brea.
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4: 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Welcome aboard. We're here to serve you. Project Freedom being paused at the direction of the president, hoping to make progress with diplomatic solutions with Iran by pressuring China. Marco Rubio says the Iran blockade in the Strait of Hormuz is desperation on the part of Iran. It cannot and will not be allowed. And the top seven candidates in the race for governor in California will all meet again for another debate tonight. Kremlin is tightening its security around Vladimir Putin. I thought we're the ones, Rory O'Neill, that have all the assassination attempts. Apparently, they suspect a coup in progress. Give us the who, what, where, when, and why on this.
5: Right. It could be an assassination attempt by the Ukrainians using drones, perhaps, or it could be someone from Putin's inner circle as well. So they've reduced Vladimir Putin's different locations, usually with an incredibly small entourage, because security forces essentially don't trust many people Putin administration. All this is there's a falling popularity for Putin within Russia. As the casualty count is about 30,000 Russian soldiers injured or killed every single month. 30,000. And it's just not tenable. And the big May 9th military parade that would normally be not going to have any military hardware in that parade. All of it's too busy fighting Ukraine.
4: All right, we're having all kinds of internet interruptions, Rory, so you're kind of cutting in and out. This is significant. Let me just finish. I have 1 minute. I'll do it for Rory. In a sense that while we're all focused on Iran, these other conflicts still exist and they're still happening. These Russian soldiers are dying by the tens of thousands, and the people at home in Russia don't see this going anywhere. And they're sick of their sons and daughters dying, and they're sick of this leading to nothing. So, you know, wouldn't it be ironic if while we're all focused on when we get a regime change in Iran, you actually get one in Russia? Well, at least the Kremlin thinks the threat is serious enough to tighten security around Vladimir Putin, whether it's coming from the people within or from Ukraine. So let's keep an eye on Russia and Ukraine as we keep an eye on Iran and the developments heading towards accountability for China as well. I do see a day where Donald Trump comes out smelling like a rose on all of these still yet to happen. One chance to live this Wednesday, May the 6th. Go make a difference in someone's life. Make sure you cherish your own. We'll see you in the morning.
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7: An offer to Iran and a warning. I'm Dave Anthony, Fox News. President Trump wrote that on Truth Social this morning, that if Iran does not agree to a potential deal being worked out, the bombing will resume at a much higher level and intensity than before. This after another.
8: The president writing, quote, assuming Iran agrees to give what has been agreed to, which is perhaps a big assumption, the already legendary epic fury will be at an end, and the highly effective blockade will allow the Hormuz Strait to be open to all, including Iran.
7: This after President Trump put Project Freedom on hold. It had just started Monday to give stranded ships U.S. military escorts. Fox's Lucas Tomlinson also reports from Dubai.
8: It appears any potential deal hinges on Iran suspending its nuclear program in exchange for sanctions relief. So the blockade on Iranian ports continues. Over 1,500 ships remain stuck in the Persian Gulf, including oil tankers and ships carrying fertilizer for our farmers.
7: This potential deal with Iran has oil prices plunging. They were down 11% at one point, now down by 7% at the gas pump, though another nickel added to that price today. AAA's national average for regular $4.53 per gallon. They're in mourning in Oklahoma. One of the people shot when masked gunmen attacked a party Sunday night at Lake Arcadia in Edmond has died. She was an 18-year-old who'd been in critical condition. 22 others were injured as the manhunt for those shooters continues. Now to primary results.
9: We will deliver you lower costs, bigger paychecks, and better schools.
7: That's Vivek Ramaswamy, who won the Republican race for governor in Ohio a few years after running for president. He'll face Democrat Amy Acton.
10: People in this state are struggling.
7: In another Ohio Democratic primary, Sherrod Brown won as he tries to return to the Senate, attempting to unseat Republican Senator John Husted. Speaking of unseating, five Republican state senators in Indiana were primaried out, beaten by Trump-backed Republicans after the president targeted them for joining Democrats blocking a congressional redistricting plan to help the GOP in November. Another incumbent senator won a seventh, too close to call. 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
16: An armed suspect who allegedly carjacked a big rig is now in custody after a police shooting in Los Angeles. It started yesterday afternoon in Sylmar when LAPD narcotics officers tried to detain a suspect. The armed man ran into the 210 freeway and tried to carjack a big rig. The truck remained stopped on the roadway and the suspect was ordered to drop his weapon. The LAPD says they shot him and he fell to the ground. He was taken to a hospital for treatment. Crews are still working to fully extinguish a stubborn fire in a homeless encampment under the 110 freeway. It was first reported inside a narrow tunnel in San Pedro on Monday night. The fire has been affecting northbound traffic while experts try to determine if the roadway is safe. And seven candidates who want to be California's next governor debated last night in Monterey Park. Much of the fire was directed at the two frontrunners. Democrat Javier Becerra and Republican Steve Hilton are tied for first place with 18% each. That's the latest. I'm John Fink.
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19: Sun Valley still looking busy this morning. Two left lanes blocked by a recent crash. By northbound before Sheldon Street, it's going to be pretty bumper to bumper from Penrose Street. Agua Dulce looking pretty similar. 20-minute delay, 14 southbound before Soledad Canyon Road. Crash is blocking your two left lanes. And taking a look into Azusa, at least finally that crash is cleared off of the 210 westbound just before you make it to Azusa Avenue.
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0: Glenn Beck program. Glenn Beck is on.
1: Hey, we've got a couple of other people that are now in court because they want to kill the president. Oh, what a surprise. Been arrested. It's just another Wednesday in America, apparently. I want to talk to you a little bit about ideological possession, because that is what's really going on in the country. We're also going to talk about the car kill switch. I don't know if you've even heard about that. All of the different crime that is going. There's a disturbing trend that is happening in our court systems right now, in our justice system. Also, Ken Griffin has been, he doubled down on New York City. He's like, well, one thing I learned from Mamdani is I should double down in Miami, Florida. Also, there's a strange story going around about pastors in Florida that were asked to meet and talk about, I guess, a development on aliens. I don't even know where to begin with this one, but we'll parse through that one here in just a minute. But stand by. We begin in 60 seconds. 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All right, I want to talk to you about how people's minds are possessed. Okay? And they're choosing to allow their minds to be possessed. There apparently is genuine tension with the Obamas. Former President Barack Obama said the pressure to be on the campaign trail for the Democratic Party is creating tension between him and his wife. The New Yorker interview with Obama, published Monday, shared how their marriage has been affected by Barack's continual involvement in politics. She wants to see her husband easing up and spend more time with her, enjoying what remains of their lives. It does create a genuine tension in our household, and it frustrates her, President Obama said. So now, you know, because they had rumors that they were going to break up and everything else. She has never liked any of this presidential stuff. Never. And we've all known that. We've all known that. It's very, very clear. In 2025, there was rumors that they were going to break up, and they both denied it, yada, yada, and played kissy face. But now you're starting to see that maybe there is something there. You know, he said he was in a huge hole with his wife, and he had a lot to make up for. But now he's going back on the road. And no president, by the way, has ever done what President Obama is doing. He's doing it, and I'm really just tired of the excuses. I really am. I mean, I'm sure it creates tension. Barack, don't blame that on Donald Trump. Can we stop blaming Donald Trump for everything in our lives? I can't. I mean, this is ridiculous. It's not his fault. Barack, you're making the choice, not Donald Trump. He's not forcing you to do that. I mean, honestly, it's why I live in Florida now. I mean, I am not a beach guy. I'm riddled with cancer, face cancer. You know what I mean? I see the sun and my skin goes, oh, thank you. More cancer coming my way. I'm not a beach guy. Never have been a beach guy. I'm not a hot guy. I don't like the heat. I don't like humidity. Why do I live here? Because I promised my wife when we first got together, she is a sun worshiper. She loves the sun. She loves the beach. And I said, someday, honey, things will slow down. And my life is never going to slow. Every year I say, you know, next year is going to be different. It's not different. It's always the same. It's always this way. And I realized if I was going to keep my promise, my wife has done so much for me. She has supported me in everything that I have ever wanted to do. She has been the best backstop, the best advisor, the best wife you could possibly imagine. And I realized, you know, I'm going to run out of time at some point. I promised her this. It is her turn. It's my turn to serve her. Brock, have you thought about that with your wife? Maybe it's your turn to serve her. She's been serving you. She put up with the White House. I'm not talking politics here or anything else. But there comes a time in every marriage where one of you has given up an awful lot. And honestly, it's usually the wife that has given up an awful lot to support the husband. At some point, you have to say, it's your turn, honey. It's your turn. What do you want? How can I serve you? How can I? And hopefully you're doing that all the way along. I mean, I've tried to be a good husband all the way along, but you know what? She's been there. She's moved across the country for me. She's put up with so much stuff, so much stuff. If my wife said to me, honey, I'm done. No more. And, you know, just what we're facing, you know, right now with security. I mean, I got to tell you, she could say that at any time. I'm done. We're not doing this anymore. It's not worth it. I'm done. She doesn't. But if she did and she said, you know what, honey, I'm done. We're not doing this anymore. I would leave my job because she's more important than my job. Barack, does your wife count for anything with you? Or is your life just all about Donald Trump? That's the problem in our nation, is everything seems to be about Donald Trump. It's possession. You have ideological possession. Let me give you a couple of other stories. In New Hampshire, there's a federal aviation contractor named Dean Delachai, I believe his name is. He sits at his government work computer, and he's researching previous assassination attempts on President Trump. He researches how to smuggle a gun into a federal building. And the phrase he's using, I'm going to kill Donald J. Trump. Well, that's not too smart if you're trying not to get caught and think they're checking every keystroke. April 21st, he emails the White House and he announces, I, Dean Delachai, am going to neutralize slash kill you, Donald J. Trump, because you decided to kill kids and say that it was war when in reality it is terrorism. On May 5th, he's charged with interstate threats. Now, let me take you to Virginia. Same time, in Arlington, Virginia, an activist there plasters wanted posters with Stephen Miller's home address, branding him guilty of crimes against humanity for enforcing immigration law. No state charges. You know, they're not going to charge this guy? No, because it's protected speech. What? What? You're doxing him and his family? Really? So what does Stephen Miller and his family do? They pack up and they move to military housing for safety. Now, this has happened before. There have been people that have been hunted, and they've had to move, but never like this, because Stephen Miller's family isn't the only one. You know who else has to live on a military base with their family for protection? Marco Rubio, Pete Hegseth, Pam Bondi, Noam, and Miller's family. And there's about 6 to 10 of these officials that are now living for protection on a military base. That is unprecedented in history. Unprecedented. And that's not all the stuff that just happened this week. April 25th, 11 days ago, Cole Thomas Allen comes into the White House Correspondents' Dinner. Shotgun, pistol, knife. He's trying to kill everybody in there. He wants to kill the president and any other government official. This marks the third time in less than 2 years an armed attacker has come within striking distance of the president of the United States. New charges, by the way, added this week. Attempted assassination. In North Carolina, Daniel Swain's SUV is sitting in a car wash, covered in handwritten threats. headed to WSH to kill the president. That's another one. He's now in federal court. These, I'm not making, these are headlines. They're almost daily every day. How is this happening? What kind of sickness turns a policy disagreement into a license to kill? I looked it up. It's called ideological possession. And I want you to think of it like this. It's a mind virus. Okay. It's invisible, but it is contagious. And it doesn't turn people into raving lunatics, at least overnight. It starts with repetition. You have to be hearing the same thing every day. Cable news, campus lectures, social media feeds hammer the same script. Trump isn't just wrong on borders. He's not just wrong on foreign policy. He's literally murdering children and committing crimes against humanity. And when you hear that day after day after day, ordinary people, neighbors, family members, coworkers, federal employees, they follow it whole. Why? Because the tribe they're in rewards it and punishes anyone who expresses doubt. Show me the evidence. You know, they'll say, we want warrants for ICE. Since when? Do you know that's not the way ICE works? There's no such thing as a judge signing off on a warrant. That's not the way the federal government works with ICE. It's never worked that way. Now you're just bringing this up and you don't even know the truth about how this system works. You just say, he's going in without warrants. See, we told you he was a Nazi. They've never used warrants. But it doesn't require evidence. And your tribe punishes you for questioning. And so you just become more and more morally certain. I got news for you. This is the same hypnosis that made decent Germans in the 1930s believe their Jewish neighbors were a plague. Not because they were evil from birth, but because the propaganda machine repeated the lie until it became common sense. What happened at the Salem witch trials? What happened in Rwanda? Do you know that neighbors who were friends began murdering each other because Rwanda radio, the broadcast every day, said the Tutsis, your neighbors, if they're Tutsis, you know, they're cockroaches. They deserve to die. That's what happened with a massacre in Rwanda. How do you think Mao got everybody to kill their professors, kill their parents, and turn them in? Same pattern. The victim isn't crazy. Quite honestly, the victim is possessed. And you can say it's an evil spirit or whatever, but it's a story that feels truer than truth. Now, let me say something really clear here. And everyone on all sides needs to hear this. We are not Nazi Germany. We're not. Biden could be in, and I would still say we're not Nazi Germany. Because we still have the First Amendment. We still have elections. We still have an armed citizenry. But we're becoming something much darker than we were. We are a low-trust republic where the other side isn't just wrong. They're monsters who deserve whatever death might come. That's a mind virus. That is a sickness. We have to have perspective. A, this isn't Nazi Germany. B, understand what's happening. Understand that you make the choice to have Donald Trump destroy your marriage. It's your choice. It's not his. He's not doing that to you. You are doing that to you. Okay, so how do we stop this? Well, there's three things that you have to do, and I'll give those to you here in 60 seconds. First, let me tell you about our sponsor. Our sponsor this half hour is My Patriot Supply. 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Station ID. So I was up, almost 2 o'clock in the morning last night writing something I'm working for in over the summer. I want to do 10 weeks of education with the torch. And we're going to be releasing these songs on the 10 amendments of the Bill of Rights. But with it, I want to put together, a tutorial that you can use with your kids this summer. So when everybody is off, you're vacationing or whatever, it's a way for you to teach your kids the 10th Amendment and the 10 amendments of the Bill of Rights. And because these are the basics, you got to know. And right now we're arguing about hate speech and everything else. The first lesson is five in the first. There are five rights that are guaranteed in the First Amendment. Do you even know what they are? You know, we immediately go freedom of speech or freedom of religion. Well, those are two of them. We have to, the first thing we have to do is educate ourselves. And as I'm looking at these stories today, I see there are three steps that we have to do. Okay. And they're not that hard. After we educate ourselves on what the law actually is, how do you defend your rights if you don't know what they are? How do you defend your rights if you won't pick up your responsibilities? The first thing that has to happen is, one, enforce the law without fear or favor. Real threats are crimes. They're not speech. Prosecute them equally, whether the target wears a red hat or a blue hat. The FAA guy was charged doxing. That endangers lives. They let it go because it was just doxing. Well, wait a minute. That's a crime. Second thing, flood the zone with sunlight and truth. That means you have to know what the truth is. And then you have a responsibility. You have to counter the facts. You have to counter the lies with facts relentlessly. Border deaths, legal immigration outcomes, actual policy records. You have to know that we don't use a warrant from a judge every time ICE goes in. We never have. That's not what Congress has dictated. Platforms and parents, we have to prioritize critical thinking over clicks and conformity. Sunlight and education is the best disinfectant. And the third thing we have to do is lead by moral example. Reject the dehumanization on every side. Call it out on every side. If our side is saying that these people, you know, are need to be killed, whatever, call it out. No. As I said yesterday on yesterday's program, there is no excuse for that. Jesus was going to be crucified. He knew it. One of his apostles cut the ear off of one of the guys coming to round him up. Jesus said, "What are you doing?" No. And he healed the guard that then took him away to crucify him. There is no excuse. None. That's a choice you make. Model charity in disagreement. We've got to drain the poison, and charity and charitable thinking does that than any hate rant could ever do. History shows that the fever will break, but it depends on when it breaks. Is it going to break, you know, after we go through massive pain? I don't know. It'll be our choice. But, you know, there's only a couple of paths that are sitting right in front of us. And one is that, you know, maybe this works. You know, maybe the peace deals, the securing the borders, we grow the economy, we discredit the hysteria, prosecutors deter the violence, and America heals. It's grumpy, but it's intact. And the other is, no, it just gets worse. Just gets worse. Just know this. We've survived the Civil War. We've survived worse than this. Okay? It doesn't have to be this way. It's our choice. All right, back in just a minute.
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14: There are more than 15,000 U.S. soldiers, sailors, and Marines in this area that are helping to escort these vessels. They are not actively riding alongside the vessels, but they are overwatching them. And so they have the ability to shoot down the incoming Iranian fire.
12: Fox's Trey Yangston, Tel Aviv. A man with a gun spotted near the White House exchanged gunfire with Secret Service and was shot near the National Mall. He's being charged. A juvenile also shot will survive. The same day, a federal magistrate apologized to the California suspect charged with trying to kill the president at the D.C. Hilton for what he called unfair jail conditions. 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
5: San Pedro, due to yesterday's fire, the 110 northbound is still closed from Channel to Harry Bridges until further notice. It looks like the Channel on-ramp, Gaffey on-ramp, and Vincent Thomas Bridge on-ramp will be shut down as a precaution as well. So once again, don't forget to take an alternate route if you can. Moving into Sun Valley, two left lanes still remain blocked by an earlier collision, 5 northbound just before you make it to Sheldon Street.
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0: All right. Jason just broke some news to the insiders, and I want to go over. Jason, come in. I'm going to give you something that Donald Trump has just tweeted. Assuming Iran agrees to give what has been agreed to, which is perhaps a big assumption, the already legendary epic fury will be at an end, and the highly effective blockade will allow the Hormuz Strait to be open to all, including Iran. If they don't agree, the bombing starts, and it will be, sadly, at a much higher level and intensity than it was before. Thank you for your attention to this matter, President Donald J. Trump. By the way, before I get to that, do you know why? Thank you for your attention to this matter. Do you know why he says that at the end of all of his tweets?
1: Educate me.
0: Do you know, Jason? I found this out. This is crazy.
2: Don't.
0: Do you know why?
2: No.
0: Do you remember when he was debanked?
1: Yeah.
2: Yeah.
0: Okay. And he got a letter from the bank saying, sorry. The last line was, thank you for your attention to this matter.
1: He has a long memory.
0: He has a very long memory. Isn't that interesting? Yeah. Anyway, Jason, I will believe this when I see it. We don't know who we're even dealing with. And even the president is like, perhaps this is a big assumption. But this is like the third deal that Iran has presented to the United States in the last couple of days. They keep presenting these things. I have a guest coming up in about 30 minutes that's going to tell us about oil and what's the deal. I keep hearing that they're going to run out of space. They're going to run out of space. Well, when are they going to run out of space and shut down the oil fields? Are we there yet? Because if that could be, that's the key to the pressure, I think, of getting a deal done. So we'll find that out in just a few minutes. But what do you think of what he just tweeted?
2: Well, we saw comments from Marco Rubio yesterday just talking about when they're negotiating with the Iranians, it's kind of hard to, like, sometimes it takes over 6 days to get a response back because it's going through multiple different layers of the security state, eventually getting down to the Ayatollah. Who knows the manipulations from the IRGC? I don't even know if we know who we're negotiating with. What party? Is it the IRGC? Is it the political establishment? Let's just say I'm highly skeptical every time we get some of these deals or these proposals coming from the Iranians. And there are rumors going around now on more of a 14 or ish point plan that they're proposing.
0: Have we seen it yet?
2: We haven't. I've just seen reporting on what the rumors are on some of it, like, a moratorium on uranium enrichment, us lifting sanctions and releasing frozen funds. I don't know how far those two will go. Yeah.
0: Yeah. We'll do all those things if they are, if they're actually going to not pursue, a nuclear policy and they're going to, get away from Hezbollah and Hamas and all of that. But those are huge ifs. I mean, those are huge. Yeah. You trust the IRGC? Because I don't.
2: Right. No. And I think that what this has brought out all of their internal divisions, and I don't even know if the leadership within Iran even knows who's in charge right now. So I'm very skeptical on all of this. We'll see where it goes. As the president said, it's a big assumption, assuming this will go through. But meanwhile, the blockade is still in effect. I still think the best course of action is to allow things to take its course through the blockade, allow economic pain, to continue there and see what they're forced into later. That's the best course of action.
0: Well, we'll find out about the oil thing here coming up in just a few minutes. Let me switch subjects. Jason, I don't know if you saw this, but I don't even know if this is true. But apparently there were some people from the government with inside knowledge that have asked a group of pastors to meet somewhere in the country, Tennessee. And they met to get briefed on, I don't know, lizard people. I don't know exactly what. Do you have this story? Have you looked into this?
2: A little bit. So this started going around yesterday, and at first I dismissed it. I eventually started seeing it getting pushed all over the place. But apparently there was a, quote, large group of pastors. I looked a few of them up. Some of them are well-known evangelists that supposedly met at an Airbnb in the mountains of Tennessee where a
0: group... Okay, hang on just a second. Hang on. send me a list of the pastors, because I probably know some of them, and I will call them.
2: Okay.
0: And find out. Okay. But go ahead. They met at an Airbnb.
2: Right. One of these pastors' name is Perry Stone. So he put a video out on X yesterday or on YouTube. And I'll just read you a quote that kind of summarizes it. He said, quote, "I'm not going into great detail, but there were a large number of pastors that had been invited to go to a certain state to hear some men in the U.S. government and others share with them a concern that they had. The concern revolved around, quote, some of it has to do with crafts that have been discovered that are not allegedly part of our planet and materials that are made are not part of our planet. Very strange reptilian looking creatures and other things that almost sound like something of a sci-fi movie or H.G. Wells book. And it sounds like they're gathering the pastors together to get a unified message so that when disclosures happen, that there's not, I don't know what, there's not, I know this has been discussed in UFO circles before, that there will be civil unrest amongst religious people, and how to control that
0: has always been a question. Among religious people? Don't you think if we found out that there are lizard people here, we would all be a little upset? Is it, why is it just the religious people that are going to be like, I'm not going to stand for the lizard people in the shopping center? I mean,
2: like specific claims, and I've actually talked about a documentary. The documentary is called Mirage Men. And I bring that up because at the very end of the documentary, they talk about one of the big specific claims that religious people might have a problem with, which understandably so. But one of the claims or part of the disclosures has always been rumored that the human race has been manufactured by extraterrestrials. That's one of the multitude of. So, and that's what they thought.
0: So wait. The people who claim to believe in Jesus Christ are going to go, well, now, wait a minute. The lizard people say they came up with all of that. We're going to believe that?
1: Sounds like a psyop invented by atheists. What is going on in Tennessee?
0: I mean, as a Christian, the first thing that I would say is if a lizard person was like, you know what? We came here a long ago and we just made up this Jesus thing. First thing that would come behind me or come to mind would be, get behind me, Satan. I mean, that does not sound like something I go, no, well, wait a minute. That makes me question Jesus. It makes me question the lizard people.
2: So, well, Ricky, it's interesting. Ricky mentioned PSYOP, and there definitely seems like they're pushing to, I don't know. There's been a lot of talk of disclosure lately, and it definitely kind of I'm getting the PSYOP vibe on a lot of this. But David Grush was trending yesterday also on aliens. He was one of the big whistleblowers, and he was saying that disclosure is going to ramp up between the next 60 to 90 days. We've heard the White House talk about how they're going to release a lot of files. Cash Patel was just talking about the release of a lot of files. He said that, I think, yesterday, the past couple days. Something is coming from the White House. Whether it's a big nothing burger or not, I don't know. But
0: it's going to be a big nothing burger. There's no way the president... Look, can we just be logical here for a second? First of all, if the president knew that there were lizard people among us... Okay, lizard people among us. Do you think he'd be like out there going, and by the way, oil prices are going to come down. You know, I'm working on the next election. We got to get out. He would be focused on is there a bigger story in all of mankind than we find out that aliens are among us? I don't think there's a bigger story. The whole of government would be gearing towards that, not, by the way, we got to bring our interest rates down, and we're going to work on some housing programs. And by the way, lizard people are here. And looks like the war in Ukraine. What did you just say? Yeah, lizard people are here. But let me tell you about the negotiations that are going on. That's not going to happen.
2: There is a fortuitous timing to a lot of the alien talk. It always seems like when there's other large news out there or something that the government doesn't really want to talk about or something like that, we always seem to get a disclosure.
0: Is it the government? You know, these nameless leaks that are coming with people connected to the government. I'd like to know who the people connected to the government are.
2: Yeah.
0: Who are they?
2: Yeah.
0: You know, who is doing this? This is, again, I mean, honestly, I would love to hear from Christians. I'd love to hear from you, because maybe a lot of people say I'm not a Christian, even though I've been saved and redeemed by Jesus Christ by accepting his atonement, somehow or not a Christian. But I would love to hear from Christians who somehow or another this is going to shake your faith. I just don't believe that. I believe in God until lizard people show up. And then I'm going to listen to the lizard people. And they're like, yeah, let me just tell you that we all came here a long time ago and made up Jesus. Oh, okay. That's shaking my faith. I'm sorry. Oh, okay. That's shaking my faith. I'm sorry. Sorry. Don't think so.
1: They do live among us. And Gavin Newsom and Nancy Pelosi. Do you remember Steve Dace's prediction on your TV show?
0: Yeah.
1: Here's the exact quote. We're going to see at least one elected official claim to have directly communicated with non-human intelligence. And the amount of activity, PSYOP, whatever you want to call it, on the UFO, UAP, NHI front is ramping up. Now I'm suspicious about why Steve Dace knew that. Maybe was he in this Tennessee meeting? But
0: is he a lizard person?
2: That's the better question.
0: He claims to be a Christian. Maybe he's a lizard person. Oh, my God. I mean, he stated that with such authority, though, too. And I'm not saying that he had inside information, but he really, I mean, because that was shocking coming from him.
1: And we all laughed. We're like, okay, Steve. And, well, I guess maybe he was right. We're getting closer. Who do you think the politician would be that would announce that they'd had non-human intelligence?
0: Trump!
1: Okay.
0: I mean, if it's true, Trump! Because he's going to let somebody else be the star of that show? No way. If he could, the spacecraft would have TRUMP flashing. It wouldn't be like, you know, the end scene of Close Encounters. It's not just lights. It would spell out Trump. He would be the guy. If this is true, believe me, this is the biggest announcement in all of human history. It's not going to be just leaked out. The president would have to be the one. I don't care who the president is. The president would have to be the one that would break it to the American people and the world. It would have to be. You're going to say, Marco, I know you're busy on like 80 different jobs. I need you to go out, talk to the people about the lizard people. I'm working on negotiations right now. No, it has to be the president. And there's no way. I don't believe it. And I don't, and even if it's true, I don't believe this is going to shake the faith. I think this would bring faiths together. I think Christians and, at least Christians. I mean, if you believe in the Bible, if you're like, I don't know, I'm thinking about it, then maybe you believe the lizard person. But if you believe the Bible, you believe in Jesus Christ. If he's worked his atoning power in your life at all, that's

0: is not going to shake you. It's not. It's not. All right, back in just a second. Let me tell you about Rough Greens. Now, I don't know about you, but I don't let my dog smoke, okay? I don't pour him a glass of a little bit of whiskey at the end of a long day. I don't leave hard drugs laying around the house. You know, hey, he's got to make his own choices. No, no, I protect my dog from things that are bad for him. Why do we feed our dogs over-processed food that has been stripped of so much of a nutrition every single meal for their whole life and expect them to live their highest life? Okay, we wouldn't do that to our kids, but we do it to our dogs. You know, our dogs were much healthier. This is true. Our dogs were much healthier when we were just feeding them scraps from the table. And you would never think that, but it's true, because most of us feed kibble food and it's bad for them. It's not bad. It doesn't have all the nutrition that it needs because it's cooked out and it's shelf stable. You wouldn't feed processed food. 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Why do you do that to your dog? You need a supplement that you can add all of that stuff back in, and that supplement is Rough Greens. 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
2: And as soon as it came, it is now gone. That crash in Sun Valley is finally cleared off of the 5 northbound before Sheldon Street. Still a little bit slow from Lincoln Shin Boulevard, but that is quickly picking up. Mid-City, however, is busy there. 10 westbound before Western Avenue. A fire is reported on your right shoulder, causing a heavy spectator delay. And as we move into Sherman Oaks, a fender bender is shimmied off to your right shoulder, 405 southbound at Burbank Boulevard.
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0: Welcome to the Glenn Beck program. Jason, we have audio of this pastor.
1: Yes.
0: Talking about, can we play any of it? We have about a minute and a half. Can you play a little bit of it?
1: Sure can.
0: Or should we wait?
1: Here is Perry Stone.
0: Go ahead.
1: Perry Stone.
0: Go ahead.
2: I had a friend that sent me a text message. I was in a meeting, a weekend meeting, preaching Friday, Saturday, and Sunday morning. And he said, Perry, can you give me a call? I have some information that has come to my attention. Of course, when a friend of yours does that you know quite well, you have no idea what information they're talking about. And I'm not going to go into great detail, but there were a large number of pastors that had been invited to go to a certain state to hear.
0: Okay. Well, when you go into detail, let us know, Pastor. When you get into detail, let us know. We're going to follow this story. I'm going to check out the pastors that apparently were there. I don't recognize any of the names myself, but we'll track them down. We'll have more on this either later on the show or tomorrow. You don't want to miss it. Also, later this week, Nick Shirley is going to be joining us. You don't want to miss that. He is an amazing young man with an unbelievable story to tell this week. Right now in our communities, women are being pressured to make irreversible decisions in moments of fear and panic, and they're being told that abortion is the only option. 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
4: Agree or the bombing starts. I'm Chris Foster, Fox News. Iran's foreign minister says U.S. proposals to end their military conflict are under consideration. President Trump says there will be more intense bombing than before if the answer is no. In the meantime, he's ended, after less than 48 hours, a mission to escort ships through the Strait of Hormuz.
5: Overnight, President Trump made a major announcement saying he is pausing Project Freedom to allow for negotiations with Iran to proceed. Now, Iran's ambassador to Pakistan responded to the announcement by mocking President Trump, posting on X, "Once beaten, twice shy." The U.S. military remains postured across the region should negotiations with Iran not yield the desired outcome. Reports indicate a one-page memorandum of understanding is close to being reached between the United States and Iran. Axios reports this would include a uranium enrichment moratorium, as well as the eventual opening of the Strait of Hormuz.
4: Fox's Trey Yingst in Tel Aviv, Israel. Oil prices are down around 6% today. Gas prices have already jumped another nickel a gallon to $4.53 on average, according to AAA. The first time over $4.50 since July of 2022. At least five of the seven state Senate Republicans opposed by President Trump for blocking a redistricting proposal in Indiana have lost their primary elections. A sixth is in a race too close to call.
6: In the neighboring state of Ohio, former presidential candidate Vivek Ramaswamy emerged as the Republican nominee for governor. He will face Amy Acton, who ran uncontested in the Democratic primary. There was a crucial special election in Michigan, too. Chegg Green won Michigan's 35th Senate district seat. His win means the Democratic majority will remain in the state Senate.
4: It's Fox's Madeline Rivera. Commerce Secretary Howard Lutnick is at the Capitol this morning. Questions from the House Oversight Committee about his relationship with Jeffrey Epstein. It's a closed-door interview scheduled in about a half an hour. Epstein files released by the Justice Department in January revealed under there was later contact between the two than Lutnick had claimed. America's listening to Fox News.
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12: A man is behind bars after he allegedly killed two women while driving drunk at Big Bear Lake. The San Bernardino County Sheriff's Department says Matthew Clark of Oxnard slammed into the victim's car on Monday morning. The crash killed two women in the car and severely injured a third. Family members tell KTLA that the three women were practicing driving a route for the charity Meals on Wheels. Los Angeles police have arrested a naked man who often sits in his house and screams at residents. He was taken into custody after news reports aired about how residents felt helpless after they repeatedly complained to City Hall. Neighbors tell KTLA that he exposes himself to children from his second floor window, screams racist profanities, and threatens to kill people in the area. And Los Angeles Mayor Karen Bass and City Councilwoman Nithya Raman faced off last night in a heated debate about who should be the next mayor of LA. The 90-minute debate featured a lot of finger-pointing regarding affordability and homelessness. That's the latest. I'm John Fink.
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15: In downtown LA, the right lane of the 101 southbound connector to the 60 East is partially blocked by a stalled trash truck. There's no estimated time on when it'll be completely cleared, so for now, just keep an eye out for that. We are already seeing delays. In Mid-City, that fire is extinguished off of the 10 westbound before Western, but along with the usual morning traffic, it's still going to be a bit slow and go from Vermont Avenue, so give yourself a head start.
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1: Glenn Beck is on.
2: Hello, America. Welcome to the Glenn Beck Program. So the president just tweeted, on Truth Social that the negotiations are going on and it looks like we're close. He said, take that with a grain of salt. Those aren't his exact words, but basically, I'll believe it when I see it. But apparently, we're at the negotiating table yet again. This could be really, really good. Oil is starting to go down this morning because of this, et cetera, et cetera. We've been here before. We don't even know who we're really negotiating against or with. So, believe it when you see it. But one of the things that strikes me is Iran now has come to the table. This is like the third or fourth suggested peace treaty that they have brought to the table in the last couple of days, which leads me to believe they are under enormous economic pressure. And everyone has been saying that, that they've only got so much capacity and they're just 10 days away from filling up that capacity. And when they fill it up, if they don't stop the drilling, it expands and it can explode and then you've destroyed everything. They have to turn it off. And if they do turn it off, you can only get like 20% out of those wells for a very long time, if ever. So they've got to make peace before they hit capacity. Well, I'm wondering, can somebody really explain that who knows what they're talking about? So I'm not hearing it just from a talking head or a politician. What kind of capacity, how close are we to that? And, is it true that, they'll destroy themselves and only have 20% capacity? Because if all of those things are true, then that makes this negotiation more important. And you also kind of know who you're dealing with, because you're not dealing with normal politicians if they'll push this thing all the way to the destruction of their oil wells. You're dealing with people who are suicidal. And we should know that. We should know that as we go to the negotiating table. So Tim Stewart, he is U.S. Oil and Gas Association president. He knows these things. I want to talk to him about that. And also, what's coming with gas prices? What does all of this mean? How does he view what's happening with the choke points all around the world? What is his view on this as somebody who does this for a living? Tim Stewart joins me here in just a second. 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
2: Tim Stewart is the president of the U.S. Oil and Gas Association. This is the nation's oldest oil and gas trade association, about 250 oil and gas companies and thousands of workers he represents. He's been working on energy policy for over 30 years. He's seen it all, and he is with us now. When I say you've seen it all, have you seen this, Tim, on what's happening in Iran?
4: You sometimes think you've seen it all until you read the next tweet or the next Wall Street Journal report, right?
2: Exactly.
4: But it is largely unprecedented. It's interesting because it's, the war plans have been built into this for 40 years, the different scenarios. But I think all of those scenarios have finally started to play out in different areas. We're in a really interesting time right now. We really are. So
2: when you say starting to play out in different areas, in a good way or a bad way?
4: This is really interesting, because what we were talking about 6 weeks ago, It's very different than what we're talking about right now. And you led off with what's going to happen to the Iranians. You know, the U.S. Navy's had this straight scenario on for 40 years. The Iranians have had their what we do when we have to shut in our oil production scenario for 30 years as well. And when I try and explain this to people, I have to remind them, look, the Iranians are producing oil. They're consuming it internally in their own country, but they're also exporting. And what we've seen over the last few days has been really interesting because the blockade has been very effective in crushing those exports and the ability for the shadow fleet to move out and to move back in. What you're seeing in Iran right now is they're trying to look at overland routes. And so they're doing everything from heavily subsidizing gasoline use in Iran itself, where it's 12 cents a gallon, to having
2: Jeez.
4: fleets of dusty pickup trucks with Home Depot buckets full of crude to get it overland. And finally, they're just burning it. They're just literally burning it off at the wellhead. So they are, I think that scenario that the president talked about 2 weeks ago of putting the pressure on the production facilities is really starting to play out right now. But we've got a long tail
2: So
4: ahead of us.
2: can you tell me how that what that means? I mean, you can't, I mean, if you're pumping that kind of that amount of oil, you can't put it in the back of Toyota pickup trucks and Home Depot
4: You're
2: buckets.
4: right.
2: How
4: You're
2: long
4: right.
2: before they have to say, we're going to have to shut some of these things down?
4: From what we gather, they are almost there. They literally are. And again, to remind people, oil comes out and it is stored in a long sort of distribution channel. It's stored in tanks, it's stored in pipelines, it's stored in ships and trucks, and it's moved. It's in a constant moving process. And what has happened is the floating storage obviously has been shut off, which means that puts some intense pressure on the tank storage or the pipeline storage. The Karg Island situation is, which handles 90% of the exports, is under intense pressure. And so what you have to do is literally just start turning the valve down on the wells, and that's what the Iranians actually did. The problem is that those are very old legacy fields, and as you mentioned earlier, those fields have water issues, they have pressure issues, they have migration issues with them, and the Iranians know some of how that what that scenario will play out, but obviously it's going to have a long-term impact on their ability to ramp up to another 3 million barrels a day. We're kind of in that end game scenario right now, I think, and so this Project Freedom slash Project Pause, I think the president might have them in a situation where they are finally at the table for the fourth or fifth time or sixth time, but I think they really are starting to feel the heat right now.
2: So, can you explain? The president said these things literally will explode if you don't, you know, if you just keep them in, you keep it open, or you just shut it off, or whatever. He said they'll explode. What is he talking about?
4: Well, I don't know if he's fully is it's they're not going to explode, but there's pressure issues both at the wellhead and in the storage capacity, and so oil's got to go somewhere. When it comes out, it's got to go somewhere, and again, the storage is at the Iranian storage is at maximum while they're trying to get their shadow fleets back in, and the blockade shut those tankers that were already on the water to from coming back in to reload. And then you've got those that are stuck behind the blockade. So I think when the president says they're going to explode, it's not a literal explosion. It's just it is sort of implosion would probably be a better term of art, in my opinion.
2: Okay, so they're at 12 cents a gallon. Wow, wouldn't that be nice? What do we have to do? You know, the thing that people don't understand is, you know, we're bringing up light sweet crude, and we can't refine light sweet crude here because we're not building new refineries. And so we still have to buy their oil, but we're kind of swapping it in a way. We're selling our oil to someplace else, and but it's still affecting people. Is there anything that can happen that we can do to not be looking at four, five, seven, $10 a gallon gasoline if things don't turn around here?
4: Yeah, this is a situation where the U.S. is insulated but not isolated from the global markets, you know. And the fact is that we are now the world's largest oil producer. But you're exactly right. Crude is a global commodity, and it's swapped back and forth. Our refinery industry was based around imported crude, heavy sour crude from Venezuela or Saudi Arabia. And I have to explain to people, look, my industry is segmented. You have the oil and gas production side, where we have sort of been generationally groundbreaking in our ability to produce new crude, light sweet, like you say. The refining industry is way behind where we are at, and that's primarily because there has been a lack of investment driven by Wall Street and others who have been told for 20 years that the fossil fuel is not the future anymore. And so being able to secure $1 billion loan to upgrade a refinery has been very difficult. They're lagging far behind us. And so what you have is this scenario where crude is being swapped, like you say. But I think a situation like this will have a generational change in how crude is produced, how it gets to market, and what it is turned into. And we've seen that here in the United States with the Venezuelan scenario, where we're now taking in 500,000 barrels a day, and that crude is being processed on the Gulf refineries, but it's being turned into refined product that is making its way to both the U.S. market, Central and South America, and now European markets. That's changing, and the refining industry itself is starting to realize that they are now have a global market, whereas it was more North American. But more equally important, I think Wall Street is realizing that fossil energy is going to be a long-term investment. That's why you saw the Indians invest in a massive new refinery for light sweet crude in Texas in Brownsville about a month and a half ago. It's really interesting. There's a generational change that's underway. When you say, have I seen it all? I haven't seen this. I didn't anticipate OPEC starting to crack last week. I didn't anticipate UAE with 1.5 million barrel extra capacity saying we're going to walk away from those OPEC quotas. It's going to be really interesting. The problem is the physics are always the same, which is you have one barrel of oil, which turns into 42 gallons of something, be that gasoline or diesel or jet fuel. And right now the math is really difficult for the physics and this is difficult for what that is turned into and where it goes. Again, the final challenge is we're looking at a 450 million barrel global shortfall right now. So there's a long tail as to how and when that shortfall is made up.
2: Tim, let me ask you a really difficult question. People's perception is that we fight wars for oil. Some of that probably is true. Some of it is not. We're not. We are, I believe, fighting this war for energy. And who leads the world? And I think he is, if you look at the choke points he's been after, he is setting us up to be the OPEC of the world, quite honestly, and have the world come to us for oil. And we control all of that, which is really America first. With that being said, people see that the gas prices go up, and they're paying more and more and more. And, you know, the oil companies, from America are going to benefit from this. They're just going to benefit from this. Has anyone ever said, you know, in these situations, hey, is there a way to give the American people a break here and maybe turn our profits down just a little bit? And give a break to the American people, and just selfishly, so they don't hate our guts and think that we're just a bunch of rich people that are just getting richer on their suffering. Have you ever heard talk like that?
4: Yeah, I get asked that question in that form 100 times a day, to be honest with you. And it's difficult because, again, with the industry being bifurcated like it is, you know, the majority of my members of the U.S. Oil and Gas Association are small independent producers. We're like farmers. It's like you when you send the cows. You know, when you send the cows to auction, you don't set the auction price. The auction does. The industry itself, and this is really important, I try and explain this to people, that we prefer stable prices more than anything. And those prices need to be in that $67 to $85 a barrel range. And the reason why is because that's predictable for us. It allows us to do long-term planning, to capitalize on, when you have to capitalize a multi-billion dollar project, you need that stability. And these wild swings are horrible for us. And we don't want that. And so when the president says, well, I want oil at $50 a barrel, well, that puts intense pressure on our sort of golden goose, which is the shale industry, you know, because we actually need $65 a barrel. But I think when we're in that range,
2: you can't pull it out. You lose money pulling it out. Reagan, we went through this in the 80s with Reagan. But anyway, go ahead.
4: Exactly. Exactly. And anything above 90 is horrible too, because, you know, nobody's going to invest in these wild pricings. I mean, today's a good example. We're up $10, we're down $10. It's hard for us to plan for that. And above 90, our prices for production go up as well. So the Goldilocks zone is there in that 70 to 90, which that translates into that 295, 315, you know, dollar a gallon for gas. And that's where people seem to be able to function well. To your point, though, sorry, but to your point is what can be done in immediate relief? Keep in mind that the price of crude is one portion of what you're paying at the pump. The federal and the state and local taxes are the other. And California adds, you know, another $1.65 on top of it. And the lowest is Alaska, which is like 29 cents. The most immediate thing that could probably be done is have the states themselves look at what they're charging and adjust those fees, adjust those taxes, or waive them, or do a holiday or something like that. And that brings some immediate relief. But again, the problem is that relief only lasts as long as we don't get a $20 spike in crude the next day because of a tweet or because of a drone strike. We're in a really tough spot right now. Look, I filled up yesterday. It sucks. You know, and I've noticed, and nobody wants to be pushing low and moderate income families into energy poverty. My industry hates that. We want them to be able to
2: Not
4: afford
2: good for
4: food
2: anybody.
4: and gas, you know, and
2: Okay.
4: so that's where we're at.
2: Let me take a quick break. I want to come back with one more question here. We're talking to Tim Stewart, president of the Oil and Gas Association. 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You know, I don't want to toot my own horn here, but sometimes I'm just right. Nobody thought it was possible. Everyone said the guy's a freak. 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

0: Tim Stewart, if things are solved, let's say in the next 4 weeks, and it goes back and the strait is open and, you know, we're past all this stuff, how fast does gas, the gas price come down at the pump? Do we see it this summer?
1: I do think you see it this summer, particularly in the United States, because again, we're insulated but not isolated, and we have the supply here. You mentioned exports earlier. We're at record exports as well because we're trying to help our European and our Asian allies mitigate this particular risk. If the strait opens, then they can get their supply from the Gulf and other places. And that then puts downward pricing pressure on the United States. And that's what we'd like. We want that as soon as we possibly can. Again, you don't want to be producing something that nobody can afford to buy. It's the worst case scenario for us in the industry right now.
0: And you already answered this question. I was going to say how low, you know, President said it could be the lowest. It could be the lowest ever. That's not actually true because, again, I learned this in the 80s. You start pricing it too low and you can't actually pull it out of the ground. There is cost to pulling everything out of the ground and getting it refined. So you're thinking that it in the $2 to $3 range would be like a good place to get to?
1: Yeah, I mean, I think, you know, 285 to 315 is where everybody's happy and most of our guys are making money, you know, and that's a pretty fair price. You want a growing economy, which then needs energy to be able to fuel it. You don't want demand collapse where gas is cheap, but nobody's working, right? And so, again, it's this Goldilocks zone we're all trying to get in. We jokingly refer to it as the Raptor and Boat Zone, which is if I stay in that 70 to 90, my workers are going to be able to afford, you know, a Raptor at the end of the year because it's been good. Anything less than that, it's bad. Anything more than that is bad. So don't quote me on that. That's what Tim, we say internally. All right. So.
0: Well, you just said it. So Tim, God bless you. Thank you so much. I appreciate it.
1: It's great being with you, Glenn. Thanks for your time.
0: You bet. Tim Stewart from the U.S. Oil and Gas Association. So I think that's a really good, a look at what's happening and what we can expect. Don't expect things to be 12 cents a gallon like apparently it is in Iran right now. Can you imagine that? Don't expect it to be $10 a gallon. And I think he just gave you some homework. If you want gas prices to go down, why aren't we calling our governors, you know, our state and local officials and saying, give us a holiday for the summer. Give us a tax holiday. Get rid of the state and local taxes on gas. Seems reasonable. Z Factor. Hopefully there's just a little bit of justice in the world. Anthony Fauci is currently out of Z Factor before he goes to bed. And hopefully he's got, well, I shouldn't say this. Yeah, I can. I hope he's got some pain in his life. At least some sleepless nights. You know, I wouldn't like it to be from pain. I just like it to be from his conscience. You know, you kill that many people. 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We're just a few days away. 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
9: Is there room to end the fighting? 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
10: Reports indicate a one-page memorandum of understanding is close to being reached between the United States and Iran. Axios reports this would include a uranium enrichment moratorium, as well as the eventual opening of the Strait of Hormuz.
11: The main problem White House officials are having with these talks is that if they make a deal with one faction claiming to be in control of Iran, it's possible some other faction rejects it and keeps fighting or keeps trying to develop a nuclear weapon.
9: That's Fox's Peter Ducey at the White House. Three patients with suspected hantavirus infections evacuated from a cruise ship to the Netherlands. The World Health Organization saying the vessel at the center of the deadly outbreak remains off the coast of West Africa. 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
13: South LA, it looks like your right lane is still blocked by that multi-vehicle wreck, 105 westbound at the 110. This is adding 15 minutes to your commute as it's jam-packed from the 710. Diamond Bar, two right lanes are taken up on the 57 southbound at the 60 with a crash as well. In the same area, your center lane is taken up by a wreck. 60 westbound at the 57 is where it's at. It's going to be heavy from the 71 until further notice.
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22: What's happening, fellow sports fans? It's Andy West. Let's take a look back on this day in sports history, May 6th. We'll start off in 1954. Roger Bannister of Great Britain, at age 25, becomes the first person to run a mile in under 4 minutes, at 3:59.04. The 4 minute mile is now the standard of all male professional middle distance runners, but at the time, it was thought to be impossible to accomplish. Jumping ahead, today in 2006, Phoenix becomes the eighth team in NBA history to win a series after trailing 3-1 with a 121-90 victory over the Lakers in Game 7 of its Western Conference opening round series. And today in 2012, Dustin Brown scores two goals, and the eighth-seeded LA Kings finish an improbable four-game sweep of the St. Louis Blues with a 3-1 victory, advancing to the conference finals. The Kings become the first number 8 seed in NHL history to eliminate the conference's top two seeds in the same postseason.
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So there are so many stories on government waste right now, and you can forget the cartoon image of somebody, you know, stuffing cash into a briefcase. We are finding fraud now in things labeled compassionate care and community services. And the latest is coming from Ohio. And what we have found in a red state, mind you, what we're finding is massive fraud that is happening with our tax dollars. Again, in a red state, which I think is really important. We're finding them now in red states because a lot of the blue states are not participating. The federal government is saying, turn over all your records. We want to see where all this money is going. And the blue states are not doing it. So we're now looking into the red states, and I'm glad. Because I for one, I don't care if you're Republican or Democrat. You're stealing from me, the taxpayer. I want you in jail. I want this to stop, and I want you in jail. But let me explain something to you on why this is so good and a gift, quite honestly, to J.D. Vance. And quite honestly, all the politicians as well. The U.S. dollar has reserve status. It's the world's reserve currency. And that is not some abstract thing. That is the foundation of all American power. It lets us borrow cheaply, cheaper than anybody else in the world. It influences global trade. It projects strength without immediate consequences. It quite honestly lets us get away with some things that no other country could get away with. But you might have heard that the dollar, you know, might collapse at some point, okay? Because we've taken this privilege and we've just bastardized it, okay? And we've done it by out of control debt and spending. So I've been thinking this week about, I told you yesterday about choke points. And I told you this is what the president is doing with Iran and everything else. He is rebuilding energy to make America the energy leader in the world, because we all know energy is going to get tougher and tougher. You better be the one that everybody comes to. Why let anybody else have it when we can be the leader? And it's changing right now. That's part of the strategy to save America. And none of this will make sense if you are for managed decline. I'm not. I want America to grow and be dominant in the world. I don't want to be a bully or anything else, but I do want our principles to lead the world, and at least be strong here in this country and then lead by example. We have to save the dollar. We have to save our industry. We have to save energy. We have to come up with the new invention, the new AI. We have to lead that, or we will be out and our children will be out. And when you talk about a falling dollar, nobody really understands this. People don't understand that if our dollar collapses, we are eating zoo animals within a month. And that's not an overstatement. If we lose the dollar as the world's reserve currency, we have nothing but massive debt. Okay. So how does your bank work? When you go in to get a loan, you need a good credit score. Okay. You have good credit, you get lower interest rate because you're a lower risk for the bank. You have bad credit, you have a high interest rate. You want better credit. What do? You have to pay off loans. You have to pay them on time. You have to reduce your spending. And then you go back to the bank and they're like, okay, you're serious about this. All right. Maybe. Okay. That's how it works for you. But everybody thinks the United States government is different because, well, we can print money. Well, yes, except you're borrowing that money still from a bank. It just happens to be the central bank. It happens to be the Federal Reserve. But they're not the ones with the cash. We have to go constantly and sell government bonds because we have loans of $40 trillion that just keep coming up for renewal. You know, we got a 20-year loan, haven't paid it off. Okay, well, in 20 years, that's coming due. We got to sell it again. If we haven't paid it off, we got to sell it to somebody else. And we're not paying any of these things off. Okay? We're adding to our debt. So people don't look at us now as a safe risk. They're looking at buying our bonds, and they're like, these guys aren't serious at all. They're not cutting down their budget. In fact, they're doubling their spending. I don't think so.
And so it's getting harder and harder to sell our loans, or, you know, what's really called bonds. It's hard. People don't want them. So you have to find a way to get a better credit score so we can have lower interest rates, because we're now, because interest rates have gone up, our government is now paying higher interest rates at $1 trillion a year just on interest alone. That's crippling, not sustainable. So we need lower interest rates. How do you get that? Well, you do it like you would do it. You get your spending under control. You look more responsible. You show the banks that no, we're serious about this time. So that takes you to, how do you do that? Well, that would require two things. That would require our politicians to cut spending. Odds that's going to happen? Zero. Odds that we go into austerity by choice? Zero. Why? Because it's not popular with any of the politicians. They're not going to do it. They're not going to do it. They're going to, you really think, tell me the politician's going to come to you and say, you know what, we need to cut Social Security and Medicare, and some of these forever programs. We have to cut those. Because that's all that matters, really, are those things. We're not going to do it. Never are we going to do it. No politician will do it. Until it is so bad, we have to do it. Okay? Because we're all broke. And by that time, nobody wins. So if that's a fact that government will never do that, how do we get a lower interest rate? How do we fix ourselves? There's only two things. One, grow the economy. That's Donald Trump's view. Grow the economy. That means dominate in AI. That means dominate in energy. That means dominate in every way we possibly can. Make things here and sell them to other people. Grow the economy. Stop being just a buyer of stuff. Start selling stuff to everybody else. That will grow the economy, and that will make our debt more in line. It's like you getting a second job, or you just getting a better job and getting a huge raise. Now, all of a sudden, that debt you had that you couldn't afford, now it looks little. But that's still not enough. We also have to cut. That's where it comes in on all of this corruption. All of the corruption. Look at our debt, because facts don't lie. Our gross national debt is $39 trillion, with debt held by public exceeding 100% of the GDP, first time since World War II. The projected deficit for this year alone is $1.9 trillion. Net interest payments on the debt, $1 trillion a year. That crowds out everything, including defense spending. That's the money we're paying just to the bank to borrow the money. Everybody's watching this. Everybody's like, no, I don't think so. We still are about 58% of all global reserves are U.S. dollars, but that gets smaller and smaller. The share keeps slowly slipping, okay? And if it keeps doing this, then we're going to lose our dollar. And de-dollarization is really, really ugly. Okay. So we're doing the natural gas thing and the oil thing. We're pumping out more than we ever have. We're securing all of the rare earth and critical minerals. We're bringing in, what does Donald Trump say it is, 20? Let's just say it's $12 trillion in building of factories here in America. We're going to start building things again. We have international partnerships. We are strangling the supply routes and controlling the supply routes. Okay. These are not side issues. This is about growing the economy. Now, what the GAO has just found, it's the nonpartisan watchdog. Federal agencies have reported $186 billion in improper payments in fiscal year 2025 alone. $186 billion. That's almost a quarter of $1 trillion of what we found alone in Medicare and Medicaid errors. Imagine the stuff that are not errors. And that report is the tip of the iceberg. The broader estimates show the government loses
between $250 billion and $500 billion every single year across all kinds of different programs based on years of data. So the improper payments since 2018, 4-year period, is about $2 trillion, just under $2 trillion. Okay. And that's just from what we've seen recently. Scams, duplication, inefficiency, straight up threat, theft. It is everywhere, especially after the pandemic, hundreds of billions of dollars. If J.D. Vance takes this assignment from the president seriously and he aggressively roots this out, better audits, AI technology, prosecutions, clawbacks, smarter program design, shutting some things off, we could get back $1 trillion a year in savings. That's math. You cut $1 trillion annually from our waste, and suddenly our deficit shrinks, and the banks go, oh, they're serious. You don't have to go into austerity. You've just cut $1 trillion, as long as the politicians don't go, we just saved $1 trillion, now we can spend $1 trillion more. No, your debt stabilizes, your interest costs stop exploding, confidence surges, you know, in the banks and the bond markets, but more importantly with us. This is the secret of this. If we could get serious about the fraud, if we could get serious about all of the waste in government, and we could be between $500 billion and $1 trillion a year, that changes the game, because the politicians win. And let's be honest, that's the only thing they care about. They don't care about you. They care about their win. And every politician that comes and says, I just found all this waste and we've cut $1 trillion, which means it's going to be easier for you to buy a house, gas is going to cost less, your children have more of a future, and I don't have to cut your Social Security today because we just cut $1 trillion out of waste, they win. They win. This is not a straw man argument or a pipe dream. This is data. This is math, okay? You save the nation. You save the dollar. You let the politicians win. They take the win. I don't really care. You're the one that wins. You're the one that wins here. I'm telling you, this is the strategy that I think Donald Trump is going for, giving J.D. Vance the opportunity to seize. It's really going to be up to him. He has the ability. He has the power. The president has given him this power. Go root out corruption. If he would take this idea and say, I have a plan for my presidency, I'm going to reduce the deficit because I'm rooting all of this out. There's not going to be a dime that is wasted. I won't have to cut, at least as I'm the next 4 years, because you're going to see a dramatic increase, because we're going to continue doing the things we're doing to build our energy and everything else in this country and AI. So you're going to see the revenues of the United States go up. We're going to be a stronger nation building different things, and we're going to be a cleaner government that is not wasting $1 trillion a year. That is a clear victory for everyone. Everyone. Why am I not hearing more talk about this? Why am I not hearing any talk about this? Because I think this is how you lead for the next 100 years. And I just like a politician to say, yep, I like that idea. Let's get it done. More in a minute. Let me tell you about the Byrna launcher. The best way to approach situations that crop up in life is to have a plan. And when you've all thought out, you know, everything that can possibly happen, you prepared yourself for the possibilities, you're usually going to come out better the other side, especially true when it comes to life-threatening situations. The Byrna Launcher is a non-lethal alternative to safeguarding your home. It's legal in all 50 states, no permits, background checks required, and can be used for all age groups over 18.
I told you a story recently. My daughter, she's 20. She was being followed. She was taking a friend to the hospital. She was really sick. She was taking her friend to the hospital. It was like midnight. And she's on the way and somebody starts following her and follows her every turn, every lane on the highway, all the way. And she immediately does the right thing. She goes to the police station. And as soon as they get to the police station, he stops for a second, looks in the car, and then drives away. She called me the next day. She said, "Dad, I'll never be without my Brenna launcher again." And I said, "Thank you." 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
2: Bell Gardens, we have a crash in your center lane, 710 southbound at Florence. And along with the usual morning commute, it looks like it's adding about 30 minutes to your drive. Heavy from Cesar Chavez. In Diamond Bar, we also have a three-vehicle wreck on your right shoulder, 57 southbound at the 60, and it's heavy from the 10. Moving into Inglewood, keep an eye out for a conked out car in your center lane now, 405 northbound just after Century Boulevard.
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0: Yeah.
1: Welcome to the program. By the way, anybody tells you the Supreme Court is political, you can tell them, yeah, they are. Listen to this. Looks like the Supreme Court decided the Louisiana case last October. That should have been made public immediately, which would have changed everything. Justice Alito writes, constitutional question was argued and conferenced nearly 7 months ago. They don't usually do that. That means they waited an unusually long time. And to whose benefit is that? The Democrats, the leftists. So stop preaching about how great this Supreme Court is for the MAGA right. They just did you a massive favor and held this back for 7 months.

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8: Ted Turner died. I'm Chris Foster, Fox News. He was 87 years old, the founder of the 24-hour news cycle when he started CNN in 1980.

0: It's Fox's Tanya J. Powers. Iran's foreign minister says Trump administration proposals to end the conflict between the two nations are being looked at and considered. President Trump writes on Truth Social, if they don't agree, the bombing starts and will be sadly at a much higher level and intensity than it was before. He's paused a mission to escort ships through the Strait of Hormuz after 2 days, citing progress toward a deal.
1: Memorandum of understanding sent by the U.S. aimed at bringing the conflict to a close. The country's Revolutionary Guards also responded, saying if U.S. threats had ended, passage through the Strait of Hormuz would be possible under new conditions. China is putting pressure on the sides to agree a deal. Foreign Minister Wang Yi, meeting his Iranian counterpart, says his country is deeply distressed by the conflict. Jonathan Savage, Fox News.
0: Three passengers are taken off a cruise ship hit by a virus outbreak.
2: Three ill passengers on board the Dutch-flagged MV Hondius have been evacuated to Holland as the ship hit by the deadly Hanta virus makes its way to Spain's Canary Islands, where all remaining passengers will be evacuated to their home countries. 150 people had been on board from 23 nations, including the United States. Three people have died and four people are ill.
0: It's Fox's Greg Palcott. 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
8: An investigation is underway after a man's body was found in Los Angeles near the eastbound lanes of the 10 freeway. The CHP shut down an off-ramp in the mid-city area around 1 p.m. yesterday. The 54-year-old man is now being identified by the L.A. County Medical Examiner as Warren McLaughlin. The cause of his death is currently listed as deferred. Gas prices continue to soar across the nation and across California. AAA says the statewide average is now $6.13. Only 11 California counties now have an average price under $6. In Los Angeles County, gas is now $6.21. It's 3 cents less in Orange County. The average price in Ventura County is $6.12. It's $6.08 in San Bernardino County and $6.05 in Riverside County. And memorabilia from late actor Matthew Perry is set to be auctioned off at a charity fundraiser. The Matthew Perry Foundation focuses on addiction recovery and helping to reduce the stigma surrounding substance abuse. That's the latest. I'm John Fink.
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10: Bell Gardens, we have a crash in your center lane, 710 southbound at Florence. And along with the usual morning commute, it looks like it's adding about 30 minutes to your drive. Heavy from Cesar Chavez. In Diamond Bar, we also have a three-vehicle wreck on your right shoulder, 57 southbound at the 60, and it's heavy from the 10. Moving into Inglewood, keep an eye out for a conked out car in your center lane now, 405 northbound just after Century Boulevard.
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2: Welcome to the Glenn Beck program. We're glad you're here. The guy who pioneered, was a real pioneer in cable news and cable television. The guy who started Superstation WTBS, Ted Turner, has died. And the good news is he's locked up all of that land, so no one can use it for all generations to come. I hate people who rule beyond the grave. That's what he did. But he has died. He was, you know, from all accounts, he was very philanthropic. He was a genius at television, and he made an impact, good or bad, on the country. Made some good things and some bad things. So, passing of Ted Turner. All right, let me talk to you a little bit about something we have been trying to get to here for the last couple of weeks, and that is the kill switch. Did you know that during the Biden administration, the government and car manufacturers got together and said, hey, let's put a kill switch in everybody's car. So if your car decides that you are not stable enough to drive, it will be able to measure, you know, what's happening with your blood pressure and everything else just by your eyes. If you're too tired, if you're drunk, whatever, too stressed out, the car won't start. The car won't go in to drive. I don't know. There's a couple of problems with that. And one is, who owns my car, me or the government? What I mean, what's next? You're going to drive me to the police station if I, you know, if I decide to question Fauci? And don't laugh. That absolutely would happen. That absolutely would happen. So somebody who's been fighting against this and trying to get people to wake up, but no Republican or Democrat, hardly, will sign on to this bill to kill the kill switch. Also, the U visa. Wait until you hear about this visa and how it's being abused. Chip Roy, who is a candidate for Texas Attorney General, currently now the congressional representative from Texas in Washington, D.C. Chip Roy joins us here in 60 seconds. 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My good friend from Washington, D.C., I shouldn't say that, who is in Washington, D.C. He's from Texas. Nobody wants to be from Washington, D.C. Chip Roy. Hello, Chip. How are you?
3: Glenn, great to be with you. Yeah, thanks for that correction. That was important.
2: Yeah, I know. How's the campaign going? When do you vote?
3: Early voting is on May 18th. Election day is May 26th, so just not quite 3 weeks from now. Campaign's going great. Crisscrossing the state of Texas. I was in Houston on Monday, San Antonio last night. I'm Fredericksburg today and Georgetown and then Longview and then Dallas, Fort Worth, Denton, Weatherford, going to Midland, Odessa Saturday, all the way out to Alpine to see some folks out there. We're going to cover the state and put a lot of miles on the truck, but a lot of good folks out there. And they short version is they wanted somebody who's practiced law, who's been a prosecutor, who's been there, who's got a proven track record. And we're selling that message to the people of Texas.
2: And I will tell you, you've proven yourself in Washington, D.C. to be a man of principle and take a stand. Let's talk about the kill switch here for a second. People are just starting to discover something that happened during the Biden administration. Can you explain this?
3: Yeah, this is something I've been fighting for a long time. My good friend and colleague Scott Perry carries the legislation to repeal it. My friend Thomas Massie has been an outspoken advocate for it. All of us have carried amendments in various forms over the last several years. So about 5 years ago, 4 years ago, maybe, I can't remember the year. I'd have to go check. You know, they passed as part of the larger, Yeah, they passed as part of the larger legislation. I think it was a transportation bill, a provision in there that required, it was a specific mandate for rulemaking to put in automobiles technology to prevent people from driving who might be impaired. Now, this was passed, you know, in the name of trying to prevent, you know, people from driving under the influence of alcohol or drugs. But the issue is that means you're putting expensive technology, upwards of several thousand dollars, increasing the cost of automobiles, into cars that is surveilling you by definition. Now, they will say, oh, don't worry about it. It's just checking eye movement. It's not collecting data. It's not going to be used against you. Well, yes, it is. I mean, first of all, you're going to then prevent, let's say you're a woman being chased by somebody and you run into your car and you're nervous and frenetic and scared and you want to start your car and you can't start your car. Like, it's mind blowing that we would allow that to occur rather than just saying, look, if you're caught drinking and driving, you lose your license for 10 years and pay a $10,000 fine. There are ways to do things to make sure that you follow the law. We've been winning that battle on drunk driving, but now we're going to put this kind of technology, which, by the way, will be expansive in terms of its surveillance capability. You are effectively putting cameras in your car to track your movements, track what you're doing, and no doubt record what you're doing, and then ultimately be used against you in something, to me, that is nefarious with respect to the Fourth Amendment. I mean, this is, you know, it's dystopia. I mean, you really can't believe that we're allowing the very things that were predicted in 1984 and other, you know, ways. And we're now going, let's just do this. Let's just go ahead. Let's give all the power to the government. And look, this is why I've been arguing to say we need more reforms in FISA. We got some good reforms 2 years ago, but we need to go further for more warrant protections. And look, I was sitting in the Oval Office having this conversation with the president, and I don't talk about private conversations, but he is rightly trying to balance as commander in chief the need for 702 to go get information on bad actors abroad with the need to protect, you know, our privacy here. And he wants to get that balance. I have an obligation to look beyond the current president and to say the Constitution needs to make sure that we as Congress, as a voice, are standing up in defense of private citizens from having government that is surveilling them. FISA has warrantless surveillance. Now they want to create a central bank digital currency, which we passed legislation to try to ban. And now you've got the kill switch that's about to be implemented next year. That is surveillance technology in your car. All of this is adding up to constant surveillance of the American people in violation of not just the spirit, but I believe the letter of the Fourth Amendment. And this should be concerning to everybody, and we should be trying to stop it.
2: I have to tell you, I would throw in, you know, the Third Amendment is always overlooked. You can't quarter soldiers in somebody's home. And everybody's like, well, we got that one done. I think this is also a violation of the Third Amendment, because the government, it's not a physical person, but they have their eyes on your info. That's why they didn't want you to quarter people in, because they were going through your stuff. They were watching you all the time. That's what that was trying to stop. This is watching you all the time. This is looking through your information. This is such a violation of the Fourth and, I think, the Third Amendment. It's crazy what we're doing. Crazy.
3: Yeah, Glenn, something that I hope all your listeners listen to and take to heart, that they need to be concerned about this. And you want to probably move on to other topics, but I'll leave with this. We tried to amend the FISA with the central bank digital currency. We did so successfully with some modest reforms to FISA, sent it to the Senate. The Senate wouldn't take it up, so we ended up passing a 45-day extension. Some of us, I offered an amendment to kill the kill switch. Well, that was ruled non-germane. Well, it's technically non-germane in a sort of, you know, legislative drafting sense, but it's totally germane to the tyrannical surveillance of the American people. So I'm going to keep fighting to find vehicles to try to move those things. So is Scott Perry. So is Thomas Massie. So are others who believe in liberty. But the American people need to be advised of this, and they need to harangue their members of Congress into making sure they prioritize this, because 57 members of Congress voted against our bill, or our amendment, last year to kill the kill switch on appropriations. 57 Republicans.
2: You wouldn't happen to have a list of those names that I could get and tweet those names out?
3: Happy to send them to you.
2: Okay, good. Please do. I don't understand it. And I don't understand FISA. You know, FISA was written in the 70s to be the fix, to be able to say, okay, the government is spying, so we have to have some balance, so we're going to put a FISA court in there. This was to stop the government from abusing power, and now it is the source of the abuse of power. There's just no way to limit. You open these doors, there's no way to limit these people. They'll just keep taking.
3: Well, Glenn, I like to give credit where it's due. And my colleague, Michael Cloud, a good man and one of the best members of Congress, he's kind of my like opposite in terms of his demeanor. He's Mr. Level-headed and just out there, and he doesn't go to the floor as much. I'm out there throwing bombs on the House floor. But we are brothers in our belief in conservatism and limited government. He's a big champion of banning the central bank digital currency. Michael came into one of our Republican meetings a few weeks back, and he said to everybody, he said, guys, the intelligence community never walks in and says, hey, we have all of this power and we are able to use this power to collect lots of information. And you know what? Today we decided we're going to give back half our power. Here Correct. You go. That literally never happens. So we as members of Congress have a duty to require it when we're putting together funding that we're taking from taxpayers and unfortunately borrowing to fund all of this nonsense. And there's always a reason when your guy is the guy as the commander in chief in the executive branch, then everybody goes, oh, I guess I can't do it. Let me give you an example. Jamie Raskin, right? Very liberal Democrat from Maryland. Jamie puts himself out as a big defender of the Constitution. Jamie was on the floor of the House when we had an amendment vote on a warrant protection on FISA 2 years ago when Joe Biden was in the office. Jamie ultimately didn't vote with us to require a warrant protection amendment because it was Joe Biden in the White House. And I'm not like I disagree with Jamie, and I'm happy to, you know, punch him on a lot of different issues.
2: Whatever, yeah.
3: But I'm not here to disparage him on that. I'm trying to make the case. There are Republicans right now who are like, well, I guess I've got to be more careful now because our guy's in the White House. I agree. No. I want to give the president power, but to do the right thing. But I don't agree that we should not be blind. Like here,
2: principles are right. Universal. Principles are universal, Correct. No matter who is in power.
3: Correct.
2: Okay. Can we talk about let me take a 1 minute break and come back. And I want to, because you're going after the U visa. I didn't even know what this was until you brought this up. The U visa. I mean, we keep coming up with ways to get people to come in and just live off us. I mean, it's amazing. But you think Congress doesn't do anything? Oh no, they do stuff. They do lots of stuff. None of it is good for the country, but they do lots of stuff. The End U Visa Abuse Act he has just introduced. We'll talk to Chip Roy about that here in just a second. That's not going to improve your mood much. First, let me tell you about leaf filter. 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

0: You know, I'm convinced our biggest problems in this country are not the laws that we have or anything else. It's the abuse of everything. You know, the FISA court is not the problem. It's the abuse of the FISA court. The U visa. This is a visa that you get if you say, I was a victim of a certain kind of crime. I'll let him define this here for a second. Certain kind of crime. And so we say, oh, come on in. You're a huddled mass. Let me help you yearn to breathe free. And it is maybe at the beginning, maybe it was a good idea. I don't know. But now massive growth. Guess when it started to grow out of control? 2009. Now 400,000 pending applications. We can't keep up with it. And Chip Roy is trying to stop it. He's just introduced the End U Visa Abuse Act to Congress. What are the conditions that will allow you to get this?
1: Well, this was one that has flown under the radar for a lot of people. And, you know, my staff has been working on this for about 6 months. Just, you know, we knew it existed, but, you know, I didn't really dive into it. We had a case in Austin where one of our citizens here, not my constituent, but very close, real nice guy. And he was a victim of being targeted by an illegal alien for a false accusation of crime. And that was done so that that individual, the illegal alien, could claim status and get a U visa to stay in the United States as a crime victim. And this is the problem. It's a perverse incentive. And there are other, pieces, you know, other statutes or other laws that give people the ability to stay here. If, for example, they're a witness to crime, say you're an illegal alien and you know about a gang member, cartel, fentanyl, and you're coming in as a witness to say, hey, these bad guys are doing X, Y, Z. We've got provisions in the law for them to be able to stay an extended period or get a visa for a period of time. But so there's no real need for this, by the way. But it was created under a do-gooder kind of huddled masses approach that you just described. And so now we've got thousands of cases where people are trying to apply to these U visas. And we've had numerous examples of fraud that are uncovered by the Inspector General of the Department of Homeland Security, who, by the way, Inspector General Kufari has been a rock star, a champion all through the Biden years. He was getting targeted, harassed. They tried to fire him because he was exposing all of the horrors under Alejandro Mayorkas in the Biden administration. He's still doing a great job over there identifying some of these programs that are ripe for abuse because Congress is always passing laws and creating new programs that can ultimately be abused.
0: Chip, I'm going to start asking people who are running for any office two questions. I want to present these to you as the first person. If you win as Attorney General, will you go after all corruption, graft, and fraud, even no matter what party is responsible for it, and go after it with everything in you to root it out and to stop it and to put these people in jail?
1: Yes, unequivocally. And I'll tell you how, unless you want to go to your second question first.
0: No, go ahead.
1: Well, this is partly why there's a significant number of people in the Austin swamp who are opposing me. And it's because they know that I'm going to bring a fresh view to the Austin swamp. And it is every bit as swampy as the Washington swamp. Don't kid yourself.
0: Oh, I know.
1: One party rule. They might be on our side of the ideological spectrum, but it has a way of corrupting. And so they know I'm going to come in and pursue truth wherever it may lead. I will go after NGOs and nonprofits. I will go after every government dollar. I've already talked to Don Huffines, who's going to be our comptroller candidate. I want to open up all the books. I want to know where the money came from. I want to know where the money's going. Because if you follow the money, you're going to find the corruption. And we need to do that in Austin and D.C. DOGE is a good sounding concept, and I support it. I want to DOGE Austin too. But you need the power of the Office of the Attorney General, who has power on public corruption, to pursue all of this. You expose it, because we have got to stop empowering people to be able to use taxpayer money in their offices to be able to carry out policies, programs, and all sorts of grift, and do it in a way that is undermining the strength of the state of Texas, not just across the country. It's real right here in Texas, and I will absolutely go after it as Attorney General.
0: So the second question is, will you use your office, your powers to do everything you can to stop Sharia law from becoming reality in the state of Texas and the United States of America?
1: Yeah, Glenn, and this is probably the single most important issue we face. And you and I have talked about it on your show. We are big believers and staunch defenders, and we'll die on the hill to defend our rights given to us by God that were codified in the Bill of Rights, but they're not given to us by the Bill of Rights, right? I think it's really important. People need to remember that.
0: Right.
1: They are our rights. And our Constitution was the first document to recognize that and put it down in print form in the Bill of Rights. But absolutely, I'm going to stop the advance of the Islamification of the state of Texas, the Islamification of the United States. This is a political ideology masquerading behind the First Amendment in order to carry out a jihad against the West. And again, I'm not judging any one individual. I am judging a movement that wants to destroy Western civilization. As Charlie Kirk said, Islam is not compatible with Western civilization, and Sharia has no place here. As Attorney General, I will root it out.
0: ChipRoy.com. ChipRoy.com is his campaign website. Chip, as always, good to talk to you. Thank you very much.
1: God bless, Glenn.
0: Keep fighting. You bet. Bye-bye. 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
9: Our post, it's too soon to start thinking about face-to-face peace talks, but he's given Iran a stark choice.
10: If Iran does not agree to give what has been agreed to, President Trump says, the bombing starts at a much higher level and intensity than it was before. The president issuing that threat on social media amid reports Iran and the U.S. are nearing an agreement to end the war.
9: Fox's Jared Halpern. Stocks rally. Oil prices plunge more than $5 a barrel. The progressive Minneapolis City Council set to vote to ban assault weapons in response to the Annunciation Church shooting. Media mogul Ted Turner, who launched the cable news network 24-hour news cycle, has died at age 87. President Trump called him one of the greats. Always willing to fight for a good cause. 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
13: Monterey Park, we have a collision in your right lane on the 10 westbound after the 710. It's going to be a little bit busy there as HB tries to clear it off completely to the shoulder. At least in Southgate, it looks like an earlier spill is now cleared off of the 710 northbound at Florence. A little bit slow from the 105, but it is quickly picking up. And as we move into Costa Mesa, a stalled vehicle is in that second lane from the left, 405 southbound at Harbor Boulevard.
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0: Welcome to the Glenn Beck program. Boy, you miss a lot if you're not an insider. Make sure you become an insider. Join the Torch today. Just go to glennbeck.com/torch. We just had a fascinating conversation here during the commercial break about, progressives. And, Ricky said, do these politicians ever think ahead? All of the FISA court, it started as protection, and now look what it's doing. It's destructive. This, the kill switch, it starts for drunk driving, but look what it's going to turn into. Yeah, I think the progressives absolutely do look at the future. They look at all these things and go, how can we get this in? How can we get this past the Constitution? What reasonable thing can we get it in through the front door or even in through a side window that will develop over time? Progressivism that we can use to squash freedom. And make no mistakes, the people who call themselves progressive, read up on what progressivism is. You're progressing to what? Progressing to what? Well, at least now they're saying it. Communism or socialism. That's what they're progressing to. And by the way, socialism is, check, Marx, socialism is the step in between capitalism and communism. It's not a destination. As I think Marx said, it's a train. It's a train. It's the train that takes you between the two. So that's what they're for. Okay. That's what they've always been for. And don't believe the lies. It's really time everybody puts their big boy pants on and understands. And you stop letting your empathy and your goodness be used against you. I wrote some stuff. We're going to give it out to Torch members here in a few weeks. And then it'll come to you, but I'm going to start just doing prototype, kind of stuff and see if it's useful. And we're just testing it on the guinea pigs that are the torchbearers. Because, the torch is about education. That's what it's supposed to be about. It's not about the show and the information, although that is important. It is about education. Educate yourself on what's happening in the world today. Know what's true, what's not true. We'll show you how to figure out what's true. We will give you all of the background information and all the original documents. We will go deeper on certain subjects, but also to teach true eternal principles that founded the country. We have to know the Bill of Rights. We have to know the Bill of Rights. And, we keep having these things turned around on us. What freedom of speech? I'm just sorry. It's in my mind because I was up till at least one last night writing this, and it's on the First Amendment. The first lesson plan is going to be on how you teach your kids about the Bill of Rights and the First Amendment. There are five things. One is religion, and people will say you can't go against Sharia law. That's religion. No, it's not. That is a replacement of our laws. That is going into what our government is supposed to have charge of. You want to have something in your faith, that's fine. You can do whatever you want in your faith. You can pray any way you want. You do whatever you want. But not when you start encroaching on the things that keep people free. You're now entering what our government is supposed to do. And our government is supposed to make sure that they protect human right first. And anything that stands against human rights and starts to encroach on the role of the government is antithetical. And that is not a religious thing. You don't have a right to do that. The Catholics wouldn't have a right. The Mormons wouldn't have a right to do it. Nobody has a right to do it. Okay? Utah couldn't join the Union until the Mormons said, okay, no more polygamy. Why? Because that was the law in the United States of America. You want to be in the United States of America, then you have to follow the law, period. That's exactly what needs to be said about Sharia law. Stop letting your goodness that you has been used against you and your misunderstanding of our rights, stop having that used against you. They're playing us. We were just talking about that U visa. What is that? We see somebody who has maybe been raped. They're, you know, victim of a crime, and they say, I got to get out of here because crime is out of control, blah, blah, blah. Okay, that's a good thing, but there's nothing backing any of that up. It's your claim. Well, we just know who would claim that. Well, a lot of people would claim that to come here. 400,000 people are applying for a U visa because it's their way to get in. And what a surprise, that number just ballooned in 2009. Cloward and Piven. Stop it. You know, I gave this speech at Ellis Island. And by the way, Ricky told me she was getting her hair done, and she's talking to this guy who's doing her hair on Saturday for the event. And he said, where's your event? And she said, Ellis Island. And he said, he's from New York. He grew up in New York. He said, what's Ellis Island? Okay, well, I don't know. Please do not ever talk about anything but hair, because I don't even know how you got here. If you've lived in New York your whole life and you don't know what Ellis Island is. Anyway, so we were doing this thing at Ellis Island, and I said, we have to understand how we have always traditionally viewed immigration. It's not a suicide pact. We're not a hospital. You're not coming here because, oh, I'm so broken, I just need a place where I can crash on your couch. No, get off of my couch. Now, maybe there are some that we go, you know what, let them crash on the couch, let them get their breath because they've been so abused or they've just come out of Cuba. Yes, let them come in. Let them come in. But then we expect you to do something with your life. No, no, no. No, give me your tired, your poor, your huddled masses yearning to breathe free. Bring the wretched refuse of your teeming shore. Who in their right mind runs a country and says, you know what we really need to make our country great? The wretched refuse. You know all those people that are the huddled masses that are just so tired and broken and they're poor and they got nothing going for them? Let's bring those people in. How stupid are you to think that's what that means? You really have to be an imbecile to believe that's what it means, but that's the way it's interpreted. Give us your tired, your poor, your huddled masses. Uh-huh. Why would we say that? Why? It shows you have a complete misunderstanding or lack of even desire to try to understand that. Go back to the original poem. This is what the original poem says. Not like the brazen giant of Greek fame. Who is that? What is that? That's the Colossus of Rhodes that used to hold a torch. His leg was on one port and his other leg was on the other port, and the ships would come underneath. I don't know what they saw when they got underneath his skirt, but they would go in between his legs. And he was meant to be a giant of warning. Don't screw with us. Okay? So the poem starts out, not like the brazen giant of Greek fame with conquering limbs astride from land to land. Here at our seawash gate, sunset gates, shall stand a mighty woman with a torch whose flame is the imprisoned lightning. What is that? What is imprisoned lightning? That is a salute to Edison and electricity. That's the light bulb. Light, it's invention. Our light is invention. It's entrepreneurs coming up with a better idea whose flame is a better idea. And her name is Mother of Exiles. From her beacon hand glows worldwide welcome. We welcome everyone. Her mild eyes command the air-bridged harbor that twin cities frame. Now, this is an important thing. She says, keep ancient lands and your storied pomp, cries she with silent lips. Wait a minute. Keep ancient lands and your storied pomp. What is storied pomp? keep all of your titles and your degrees and your kings and your classes and everything else. Keep them. We don't want your land. We don't want your pomp. We don't want any of that crap. Keep it. We don't want it here. Then she says, give me your tired, your poor, your huddled masses yearning to breathe free. Who is she talking to here? Give me your tired, your poor. Who is she talking to? She just said, keep your ancient lands and your storied pomp. She's talking to the countries all around the world that have all of that crap, that have all the kings and the queens and the guilds that you have to join. And if you don't, you're born with a wrong name. You can't go in and do that for a living. You'll never be this because, well, you don't have the background. Your family wasn't that. Your family wasn't an earl or a duke or whatever the hell. She's saying, keep all of that. And then she challenges them. Give me the people you're keeping down. Give me the people you look down on. Give me the people that you say, oh, they're tired, they're poor, they're awful, they're stinky. I don't like them. They're the huddled masses. They're our wretched refuse. They're on our teeming shores. Ick, I don't want them. Good. Send those people to us. Because you will not believe when you stop calling people that. When you start giving them the opportunity and say, you don't have to worry about your past. You don't have to worry about your family name. You are responsible for you. You have rights given to you by God that no one can stand in the way of. I'm not going to guarantee your success, and I'm not going to coddle you and hold you in my arms and sing you lullabies every night. You want a chance? Here's your chance. We don't require any of that stuff. Come here. I lift my lamp beside the golden door. This is the attitude we have to start having. You have to remember context. You have to remember what is the point of all of this. Stop being abused. We are like battered. We're like battered family members. We have been abused for so long by our own politicians, by our NGOs, by our own churches in some ways. They have done everything they can to make you forget who you are. You're an American. This is the United States of America. We are different than every other country on planet Earth. And with God's will, we will always be different from those countries. That's something we should stand up and square our shoulders and say, damn right, we're different. And you don't get any of this for free. This takes work. This takes work from each of us, the individuals. I'm not bringing somebody in here who doesn't even understand us or want to understand us. You want to be Puerto Rican? Live in Puerto Rico. You want to be American and you have an idea that you can't do in Puerto Rico? Come on in. Help us. Remind me who we are. But I don't need another damn person who is coming in here because we're going to take care of them. No, I'm not taking care of you. That's not what this is about. Stand up, square your shoulders. Remember who you are. More in a minute. Let me tell you about the International Fellowship of Christians and Jews. You know, one of the things that's really easy to forget when you watch events overseas on television is that the people who are living through those events are just people, just like you, a mom trying to keep her kids safe, an elderly man, you know, wondering how he's going to get his medication, a family sitting in the dark while the night passes. When you strip away all the headlines and all the politics, what you're looking at are human beings who need help. And that's why I've been telling you about the International Fellowship of Christians and Jews for a while now. They're on the ground in Israel. They're there every day, helping provide food and shelter and emergency supplies, security, and care for some of the most vulnerable people in the region, including the elderly and the children and the families who have nowhere else to turn. 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They actually show up and do it. In a world where so many people feel powerless watching all these things happen, so many people feel alone, make a difference. 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
2: Woodland Hills, you are bumper to bumper this morning on the 101 northbound before Soto Avenue. Any 20 minutes to that drive, a crash is stuck in the right lane and it's a multi-vehicle wreck, so it looks like it's going to be busy for quite some time. For now, heavy from Balboa Boulevard. Agua Dulce, just as heavy, 14th southbound after Soledad Canyon Road with that crash stuck in the center divider. You'll be heavy from Agua Dulce Canyon Road with a 15-minute delay.
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24: If you like the last rant, you're going to love what I said at Ellis Island last Saturday. You can find that at glenbeck.com/torch. Become a Torch member now and see that speech from Ellis Island. It's really empowering, and every American needs to hear this message. Every American does. There was another message that was given by Marco Rubio.

0: Our history is not one of perfection, but it's still better than anybody else's history. And ours is a story of perpetual improvement. Each generation has left the next generation of Americans freer, more prosperous, safer, and that is our goal as well. But it is a unique and exceptional country, and as we come upon this 250-year anniversary, I think we have a lot to learn and be proud of in our history. It is one of perpetual and continuous improvement, where each generation has done its part to bring us closer to fulfilling the vision that the founders of this country had upon its founding.
1: All right. May God save the Republic. We'll see you tomorrow. God bless.

0: Let me ask you something. How many different places do you have to go right now just to understand your business insurance? And I don't mean to buy it. I mean to actually just understand it. Because for most people, business insurance is not one thing. It's a collection of things. Different policies, different documents, different people you have to call depending on what the question is. And when you actually need a straight answer, you don't always get one. 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
16: If they don't agree, the bombing starts. I'm Lisa Brady, Fox News. That from President Trump, who's suggesting again that a deal with Iran may be close, but warns that ramped up strikes would be the alternative. Axios reporting a 14-point plan on the table.
17: Under the banner, U.S. and Iran closing in on one-page memo to end the war, we've got these. A 5-year ban on nuclear enrichment, which would be less than the 20-year ban President Trump previously said he didn't like. There would be limits of 4% enrichment after that. There would be a ban on underground nuclear facilities, a vow to never seek a nuclear weapon, commitment to enhanced nuclear inspections, and an end to restrictions on travel through the Strait of Hormuz. President Trump, though, is telling the New York Post it's too soon right now to schedule a new round

0: of in-person talks with Iran. So this is a very high-stakes game of telephone.
1: Fox's Peter Ducey at the White House. Iran's foreign ministry says it's still considering the U.S. proposal, but oil prices already plunging on renewed hope for a deal, rallying stocks, the Dow up 544 points. He was a news pioneer. Ted Turner has died. He founded CNN and the 24-hour news cycle in 1980.
2: Known for his brash, outspoken nature that earned him the nickname Captain Outrageous, the Atlanta businessman built a media company that created cable channels including TBS, TNT, Turner Classic Movies, and Cartoon Network. Turner owned the Atlanta Braves for 20 years and was also known for his philanthropy. In 2018, a month before his 80th birthday, he revealed a diagnosis of Lewy body dementia, a progressive brain disorder. He leaves behind 5 children, 14 grandchildren, and 2 great-grandchildren.
1: Fox's Tony J. Powers. Ted Turner was 87. Turner Enterprises says he died peacefully today, surrounded by family. President Trump calling him one of the greats of all time and a friend, just posting Turner was there whenever he needed him, always willing to fight for a good cause. 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
8: An armed suspect who allegedly carjacked a big rig is now in custody after a police shooting in Los Angeles. It started yesterday afternoon in Sylmar when LAPD narcotics officers tried to detain a suspect. The armed man ran into the 210 freeway and tried to carjack a big rig. The truck remained stopped on the roadway and the suspect was ordered to drop his weapon. The LAPD says they shot him and he fell to the ground. He was taken to a hospital for treatment. Crews are still working to fully extinguish a stubborn fire in a homeless encampment under the 110 freeway. It was first reported inside a narrow tunnel in San Pedro on Monday night. The fire has been affecting northbound traffic while experts try to determine if the roadway is safe. And 7 candidates who want to be California's next governor debated last night in Monterey Park. Much of the fire was directed at the 2 frontrunners. Democrat Javier Becerra and Republican Steve Hilton are tied for first place with 18% each. That's the latest. I'm John Fink.
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11: Woodland Hills, a crash involving 3 cars is stuck in your right lane. 101 northbound before Soto Avenue. 20 minutes added to that commute as it's jam-packed from Balboa Boulevard. Agua Dulce still looking heavy on the 14th southbound after Soledad Canyon Road with a wreck stuck on the center divider. Looks like it's an overturned wreck, so along with the usual morning traffic and some spectator slowing, it is heavy from Agua Dulce Canyon Road.
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16: The Thunder rolled past the Lakers 108-90 in Game 1 of the West Semis from OKC. LeBron James led LA with 27 points. Shohei Ohtani gave up a couple of homers for the first time this season. Dodgers fall to the Astros 2-1 in Houston. Angels smack 3 homers, beat the White Sox 4-3. Ducks visit the Golden Knights for Game 2 of their second round series. Vegas leads 1-0. I'm Ronta Moss.
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0: Welcome, everybody. Wednesday edition of the Clay Travis and Buck Sexton Show, also known as Clay and Buck. Get started right now. Thanks for being here. We had some really interesting stuff to discuss, to break down, to make sense of, to have some fun with, depending on the topic. CNN had a California debate last night over the governor's race. And, wow, does California need Steve Hilton to win that governor's race? These other people are nuts. These are a bunch of wackos. California, a perfect example of an amazing place. And I still love California. I just, the people in charge doing everything they can to make it as unlivable as possible. Marco Rubio taking on job number 16 yesterday of being a press briefer. And we have some very interesting updates from him on Operation Epic Fury, all that whole Iran situation. Barack Obama sat down with Stephen Colbert. Meh. But Barack Obama praises Orhan Mamdani, so that's something that you want to keep on your radar. We've got some other things. Ted Turner passed away. Rest in peace, Ted Turner. We might talk a bit about not just that legacy, but also the future of CNN and cable news. And Clay, this one really hit home for me. Ken Griffin, not letting bygones be bygones with the Mamdani. Hey, I'm going to like just target this guy as an individual. Show up at his home, basically, at his building, and say, look at this rich guy who lives here. What a jerk. So now Ken Griffin's like, that's cool. Doubling down on Miami, doubling down on Florida, gonna cost New York. Oh my gosh. Over the full course of what Citadel would have brought, it's billions of dollars. Billions of dollars gonna go to Florida instead of New York here, Clay. So, do you want to do California debate or you want to do Ken Griffin first? I'll actually throw this here. You pick door number one, door number two.
1: I defer to both. I think the Ken Griffin, situation is more significant, honestly.
0: So I do too, but I wanted to make sure that I wasn't being Florida man on this one because this is another moment.
1: I don't think
0: moment.
1: It's just Florida man. I think it's New York City. I think this actually ties in with California. I think all of these are connected and I'm spending a lot of time thinking about it because, of where I live in Tennessee, but this is emblematic, I think, of the ongoing COVID fallout, and you're seeing it with redistricting, and I think it's a big picture thing that is impacting everything. You and I talked about if we were giving advice to kids these days, where would you move? Where's a good place to go start a career? You'd like to be somewhere where a rising tide can lift all boats. It's easier to be successful in a city that is growing in a state that is successful. And so I think the Democrats are getting everything wrong, and the Mamdani decision, it directly impacts why you left New York City. New York City needs as many of yous as they can have.
0: They need a lot of Buck Sexton.
1: Not trying to blow you up too much, but look, you need, in order for that city to work, you need as many people with as much money, success as possible to fund all of the big government excess. It's not coming from poor people. You need rich people. And this is the very idea that you would taunt someone who is investing the money that he has into New York City is emblematic of a broken understanding of basic capitalism.
0: So a couple of things. One, I also want to put on our radar. We will talk about what happened in Indiana last night.
1: Oh, yeah.
0: Where a bunch of Indiana state senators, we had a busy news day, but don't worry. We're not going to forget about this one. Those Indiana state senators who were like, we're not going to do redistricting because it's mean. Not a smart career move if you wanted to stay in the Indiana Senate. Put it that way. Trump and the MAGA grassroots came after them. And look, they deserve to lose their jobs. It's that simple. Made a really bad move. Really bad move. They got fired. I hope they enjoy, you know, selling real estate or building lawnmowers or whatever they plan to do going forward. But they're not going to be in the state Senate anymore. And now we're going to get to that story in a little bit. We've also, as we said, got this Mamdani situation in New York, and it's emblematic. Remember, Mamdani is being held up as someone, and I think he's increasingly going to be more of a brand within the Democrat Party. He can't run for president because he wasn't born here, but Barack Obama praises him. You know, he's getting a lot of attention, but now people are starting to say, hold on a second. He's slick. He's a smooth talker, But what is he actually doing in New York City? How is that going for the city of New York? Here is Ken Griffin, who is a billionaire many times, I think tens of times over. And here he's saying at a conference, look, New York, it's really straightforward. The leadership of New York City has said you are not really welcome here. So we're going to make a different choice. Play 14.
2: When we moved from Chicago, there was a debate between New York and Miami. It's unquestionably true that we made the right choice. I'll leave it at that. It's unquestionably true that we made the right choice. And now what the mayor of New York has made clear to my partners, and principally my New York partners, is that we need to double down on our bet in Miami, because we want to be in a state that embraces business, that embraces education, that embraces personal freedom and liberty, and that embraces people having an opportunity to live the American dream.
0: Excellence, Clay. That's one way to put it. A state that welcomes and celebrates excellence and tries to make it more possible for everybody in their own way to achieve excellence.
1: I tweeted this. If you are a small business owner who is hoping to build a medium-sized business and one day maybe a large business, I wouldn't want to found one in New York or California right now. I founded businesses. I've been involved in them. I've said this on the show, but I had a conversation recently with an accountant, and he's been doing this for a long time. And he said, oh, I presume that you will be filing your LLCs in Delaware. And I said, you presume wrong, because I don't want any blue states to have access directly to my companies. I want them based here in Tennessee, where I feel like we have good leadership and I know the people that are going to be making decisions in the generation ahead. And you're in Florida. I feel very comfortable and I'm going to have a decent amount of business interest in Florida. Same thing in Texas. And look, there are other states as well. But to me, the story of Texas, Tennessee, and Florida versus California, Illinois, and New York is going to be one that plays out generationally. Used to be New York City, Chicago, LA, people wanted to be there. I think Miami, Nashville, multiple cities, Dallas, Houston, Austin, whichever ones you want to point to in Texas, are going to surge in the next generation even more than they already have, because just what you just said, excellence is being attacked. The meritocracy is being attacked. Most of us are never going to become billionaires, but we should celebrate those who do, because they make all of American life better than it would be without billionaires. I know it's really popular with AOC or Bernie to run around and say billionaires are bad. I mean, what do they even mean? Think about this, Buck. Elon Musk, Jeff Bezos, those guys have very different personalities, but what they have in common is they built incredible American businesses that have made, I really do believe this, all of our lives better than they would have been if those businesses did not exist. And that should be encouraged. And I just feel like what the Democrat Party is becoming is a resentful, angry party that attacks success. Now, the irony here is billionaires actually fund most of the anti-billionaire propulsion from inside of the Democrat Party, which is its own irony. But this is emblematic and representative of what happened. Buck, do you remember? I'm sure you remember it well. When Amazon wanted to put one of its headquarters in New York City, and AOC and others didn't understand the concept of tax, basically tax abatements, to allow people to build, and said, we're giving them billions of dollars. And you're like, no, you're giving them tax breaks because they're bringing a ton of business. She didn't understand basic economics. She ran them off. And this, to me, running Ken Griffin off is connected to that, which is just a fundamentally anti-business mindset that has taken root in New York City that I think is going to destroy the underlying budget.
0: Resentment politics is very good for getting people to listen to you and to maybe gain personal brand support, to just play on resentment, class warfare. But it always fails as policy. So it's good as politics in the sense that you say, like, yeah, the fat cats. This, by the way, Bernie Sanders' whole career is based off this. I mean, there's all these different politicians. Elizabeth Warren's whole career. Elizabeth Warren.
1: Yeah. Just
3: took her Tomahawk to Spirit Airlines and scalped it. You know, this is where we are. These people pretend to care about people that are frustrated, that feel like they're in a tough spot. And the horrible irony is the very policies pushed by people like AOC, like Bernie, like Elizabeth Warren, make things harder for the people who are actually trying to earn their way, build and get ahead. The middle class of America. And so this is something, Clay, that it's not just for New York. You're right. It's all across the country. We keep seeing this play out. But Ken Griffin, I think, is really hammering this home, because when you think about what Mom Donnie did, Ken Griffin's a private, I mean, he's a, you know, public in a sense, but he's just a guy. He's not a politician. He wasn't picking a fight with Mom Donnie. He was getting ready to build a multi-billion dollar headquarters in New York. And Mom Donnie's going to pick a fight with him?
1: I mean, well, yeah, I think all that's right. We should also, I don't think we can overlook, he doxed where he lives, which is not very far from where the United Healthcare CEO was murdered in cold blood.
3: That is pointed out by Ken Griffin during his sit down. This is a cut 15. Listen to what he says.
4: You literally look at the first time and you're like, you got to be kidding me. Okay. And then the second time you're like, you know what? This is actually, this has gone from creepy to actually not really creepy. This has gone to frightening. You know, Mondambi's making it really clear. New York doesn't welcome success. Are these states trying to push away from their populations those who really do believe in the merits of capitalism, the merits of a free society, the importance of education?
3: The answer is yes.
1: Yeah.
3: He's a socialist. The answer is yes. These people can call themselves Democrats all day. They are socialists. We already have a massive welfare state in this country and in New York specifically, Clay. They have massive tax burdens. They have unbelievable amounts of waste, fraud, and abuse. And so many people who are getting a free ride and a free lunch off of other people. And it's not enough, because it's never enough.
1: Let me also point out, Ken Griffin donated $450 million to a New York area hospital. $450 million donation. So in addition to all the taxes that he is paying, and I don't know Ken Griffin, I don't have any relationship with him, good or ill, right? I've never met the guy. But New York should want as many Ken Griffins as possible. New York should want as many Buck Sextons as possible. They are completely destroying the fabric of what New York was made great by, which to a large extent, Buck, was Wall Street, finance, guys getting super rich thanks to capitalism and then paying a ton of taxes. And we've talked about this. And then they go out and they pay a ton for their kids' schools, and they have all this different, what I call the penumbra of success, the number of people they employ, from maids to gardeners to restaurants that they go and they spend money in. Again, I think the Democrat Party has lost all ability to understand basic business. And that wasn't always the case. Who is a really pro-business Democrat now? There's almost not an existing one. They're all the Elizabeth Warrens, the Bernie Sanders of the world. They have all of this wealth because of capitalism, and they're angry about capitalism. I don't know if they know better or not. But they're certainly, to your point, willing to trade on it, because class resentment, economic warfare, identity politics, anger that you don't have what others have, is the foundation of the Democrat Party now. And it would be bad if that were just the case. But Buck, they're also celebrating murders. Luigi Mangione is wildly popular. There are going to be, unfortunately, others that try to kill President Trump. They want violence to occur for successful Republicans. And look at what happened to Charlie Kirk. They're going to create more and more of it. We'll take your calls on this, but I do think this is a big story, because it's where we're all headed. And I think a lot of you have to make decisions. Where do you want to live over the next generation? Where should your kids and grandkids live? Increasingly, my answer would not be New York, Chicago, or L.A. The International Fellowship of Christians and Jews have a dedicated team working hundreds of communities throughout Israel. They do remarkable work, which I've witnessed firsthand, fueled by donations from private individuals. And just last night, it's not just in Israel, a mob in New York City of anti-Israel protesters clashed with law enforcement outside a synagogue on the Upper East Side. 100 protesters could be heard yelling, "Israel should not exist. Stop the sale of stolen land." Turned violent. Police officer was hurt. Some of you may have just seen me right before the show started. I was talking about this on Harris Faulkner's show on Fox. You can join Buck and me and take a stand against violence and hate. 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You can also call 888-488-IFCJ. 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
9: Monterey Park, an earlier vehicle fire that has now been extinguished, continues to block your right shoulder. 710 northbound after the 10th. Along with the usual morning traffic and some spectator slowing, it's still going to be a bit heavy from the 60. Elysian Park is just as busy, 5 northbound before the 110 with a stall stuck in the left lane, jam-packed from the 10. And in the same area, an earlier wreck is cleared off of the 5 southbound before Stadium Way.
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0: We were just, thank you for hanging out with us, talking off air as we often do, but here's a little bit of basic math for you, and I'm curious, I'd like to get some feedback, but let's say you live in New York City and you make $10 million a year. There are not very many $10 million a year earners, but many of them would be associated with Ken Griffin. So let's think about that for a minute. You pay in New York City, Buck, you well know, not because you're making $10 million, but because you've had to pay these taxes, 114%. If you make $10 million, that's $1.4 million a year that you are paying in New York City and federal taxes. That is $1.4 million a year. It doesn't take very many guys, they're mostly men, but can be some gals too, who make $10 million or more deciding, screw it, I'm moving to Tennessee, Texas, or Florida. You get a $1.4 million pay raise on a $10 million salary. Think about that. You can move to Nashville, Miami. You can move to Houston,
1: you're
0: Dallas.
1: You're thinking about it in terms of a lot of money, but Clay, think about it in terms of, I mean, you know, for people that's an extreme high earner, that's a 0.01% earner. But in New York City, people are going to hear this. They're going to go nuts. But making $500,000, $600,000, $700,000, that's very standard for finance for people who aren't even particularly senior. And you, that extra $100,000 that you get matters a lot to those
0: people. Hugely. But I mean, think about it. There aren't that many of those guys. And when you leave, you take that $1.4 million a year or that $140,000 a year, or that $50,000 a year that you otherwise were paying, it's gone forever, and you extrapolate that into the future. And I just, it is devastating for public policy. New York has, what, a $5 billion shortfall now? And Mamdani's response to that was, I'm going to tax the people who are successful even more, such that now he has run out of town one of the most successful people to have connection in New York City. It is suicide. It is political suicide. It is suicide for those cities. And I think, again, this New York, California, Illinois, get out of town. You guys are in trouble. I'm telling you, if you can, Florida, Tennessee, and Texas, we are going to thrive in these states, the likes of which you have never seen. Just wait for it. It's going to be crazy to see. I'm telling you, it's a big one. If your roof starts falling apart, you know it. 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
3: News. I'm Gianna Gelosi. Iran says it's reviewing a U.S. proposal to end the war after President Trump paused Project Freedom.
4: We are getting close, a source with Mediator Pakistan tells Reuters. This as Iran confirms it's looking at a memorandum of understanding sent by the U.S. aimed at bringing the conflict to a close. The country's Revolutionary Guards also responded, saying if U.S. threats had ended, passage through the Strait of Hormuz would be possible under new conditions.
3: Fox's Jonathan Savage, the father of 24-hour news cycle Ted Turner, has died.
5: Known for his brash, outspoken nature that earned him the nickname Captain Outrageous, the Atlanta businessman built a media company that created cable channels including TBS, TNT, Turner Classic Movies, and Cartoon Network. Turner owned the Atlanta Braves for 20 years and was also known for his philanthropy.
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8: Monterey Park, an earlier vehicle fire that has now been extinguished, continues to block your right shoulder, 710 northbound after the 10. Along with the usual morning traffic and some spectator slowing, it's still going to be a bit heavy from the 60. Elysian Park is just as busy, 5 northbound before the 110 with a stall stuck in the left lane, jam-packed from the 10. And in the same area, an earlier wreck is cleared off of the 5 southbound before Stadium Way.
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10: From the KFI 24-hour newsroom, gradually clearing up today to sunny skies and a little warmer. Highs close to 70 in Santa Monica, mid-70s in Brea.
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4: Predictably, you have the likes of AOC and others. 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

0: All right, welcome back in here to Clay and Buck. Let's switch coasts, shall we? Sorry, whole middle of the country. We're putting our focus from the Atlantic to the Pacific for the moment. California and what's going on over there. In New York, you have Kami Mamdani doing what we all knew he would do. None of this is surprising. That's the other part of this, too. It's not the least bit of a shock that he's as inept at governance as we all said he was. That's why we said it would be the case. But beyond that, you have in California a state that should be the just undisputed jewel of America. And, you know, I give it credit where it's due. It's still a beautiful place and it has a lot going for it, but it is just a mess in terms of governance and the budgets and the taxes and the housing situation, the homelessness. Clay, did we even get to yesterday? This is a little bit of an aside. The guy who burned down the Palisades, it was arson. It was not climate change. Was a fan of Luigi the Assassin.
1: Yes.
0: And basically a left-wing loon. Essentially,
1: yes.
0: Yeah. I mean, this should be a much more prominent news story than it is, but of course it does not serve the interests of the left, so the Democrat media doesn't want to spend any time on it. But we just wanted to note, there are people, I mean, there are major newspapers that when that fire's happening, they're like, this is because we don't take climate change seriously. No, actually a left-wing maniac who probably watches some of these or listens to some of these, you know, insane left-wing podcasters out there, started a fire and burned down an entire part of a city, a beautiful historic part of a city. Yes, Clay.
1: To your point, they also haven't gotten to rebuild.
0: Yeah.
1: I mean, as this is a crazy left winger burned down, to your point, it wasn't climate change. He was inspired by Luigi Mangione. And he wanted to be a hero. Like he was broken brain. But when you see people be praised for awful events like this, they still aren't letting people rebuild. And I love LA. I do. And we have a big audience of people listening in LA. I've spent more time in LA probably than any city other than Nashville because Fox Sports is based out there. I traveled to LA over the last decade.
0: I was moved there 10 years ago. I was looking at homes in LA a decade ago. I really thought about it.
1: It's a beautiful place to Buck's point. California, I think this is the perfect analogy. California is a super attractive woman, a super hot chick that gets away with all sorts of awful decisions because of the natural beauty.
0: And she always ends up stumbling into the Uber, like, about to puke because she's made bad decisions, you know?
1: And people still make excuses. But people make excuses because it's such a beautiful place to live. But my goodness, it is incompetent. And when I see the California debate, to your point, Buck, last night on CNN, the idea that someone like Katie, remember, they were going to elect Swalwell. He was the big favorite.
0: Yeah.
1: And then they code-redded him because of all the things that he had been doing. And now
0: you've got Katie Porter, Tom Steyer. These are the two leading lights of the California Democrats. Let's start I want to start with Katie Porter. I was going to go to Steyer. Let's start with Katie Porter here. As you know, perhaps most famous, for throwing a boiling pot of potatoes at her now ex-husband, I believe. And she is absolutely just astonished that anybody would want to talk about her temperament. Play two.
2: I can't believe that on a stage with 30 minutes of interrupting and bickering and name-calling and shouting and disrespect for everyone up here who's stepping into public service, that anyone wants to talk about my temperament.
3: You were actually interrupting them, too. I don't know why you want to act like you weren't.
2: Oh, cowboy.
3: Steve and I sat here smiling at each other because we're just watching you all prove to everyone why they can't vote for a Democrat.
0: Nice work by Bianco there. Credit where it's due. Jumping in to say, I mean, Clay, Katie Porter here is indicative, I think, of the state of the Democrat Party, which is a bit of just constant gaslighting. Constant gaslighting about what we know about these people, what they've done. I mean, Gavin Newsom is really, and this is going to probably hit too close to home. He's the guy who gets caught cheating on his wife with the maid by his wife, who a day later is like, honey, what are you talking about? That was a bad dream. Like, he'll say anything.
1: But speaking of say anything, listen to cut three. This is again, just how broken California politics are. Should illegal aliens get free health care? Katie Porter just says, yes, that's what Californians deserve. This is what happened last night. They try to argue, oh, we don't want free health care for illegal immigrants, except she was directly asked and she said she does. Cut three.
4: Congresswoman Porter, your thoughts on the idea of funding health care for undocumented immigrants statewide?
2: Yes.
4: Yes. And
2: that's, by the way, what I think Californians deserve.
1: Not hemming and hawing. No, like, attempting to argue, oh, there's some subtlety here. No, your tax dollars should go. By the way, if you're like, well, that's just California, where do you think a lot of those tax dollars come from? Us, because of the way that this is paid out. And it wasn't just Katie Porter who was one of the Democrat leading candidates. It was also Tom Steyer, who is a billionaire. And here is what he had to say. He says, ICE, it's a criminal operation. And just listen to how crazy this answer is. This is what California Democrats believe. Cut one.
5: The governor of California should hold people accountable who break the laws of California, specifically including ICE agents and the people who send them to racially profile, which is illegal, and use violence against Californians, which is illegal. And it should go up the chain to the supervisors, right up to Stephen Miller. If he's sending people to racially profile and hurt Californians or kill Californians, he should be held liable. It is not legal for federal agents to come to California and break the law. It is absolutely critical that California's governor does stand up for everyone in California. That, in fact, ICE to me is a criminal operation. I've said all along, we should abolish ICE. It's breaking the law. It is coming here deliberately to break the law.
0: All you have to know about Tom Steyer is that this is a guy who is so disconnected from reality that he thinks that climate change is the biggest threat we face. There's very few. He's now the Japanese soldier a few years after the end of World War II on the island, who they find him and he still thinks he's... Very few people are on the climate change is an existential threat train these days. He's one of them. And he says ICE is a criminal operation. Absurd. Absurd.
1: Sorry, I got fired up. Tennessee has just bucked. So all of that is, I co-signed with all that. I was just trying to catch up. Tennessee has officially released their map with 9 Republican districts. So my phone has blown up with all the map pictures. We need to get into that, that impact with Indiana and everything else. But at the same time, I mean, I think this ties in with the way we open the show. You have California floundering in incompetence. You have far left-wing ideas being espoused by Tom Steyer, Katie Porter. We believe Bianco, Hilton, my goodness, it would be great if those were the two finalists. Steve Hilton, we've had on this program a ton. He's a friend. I love the guy. I think he would be an unbelievable governor for California. If I were in California and I were voting in 3 weeks, I would personally be voting for Steve Hilton. And I would be ecstatic if he were able to do to get that job, because I think California needs a lot of fixing. This also ties in with Spencer Pratt. Well, I don't even know what Spencer Pratt's politics are, but in Los Angeles with Karen Bass up for re-election, there's just a genuine distaste and anger over what blue cities have allowed to be doing. Meanwhile, your state of Florida has just released a map that will give, theoretically, Republicans a 24-4 advantage. My home state of Tennessee has just released a map that will give Republicans a 9-0 advantage. And in Indiana, last night, Indiana voters went out in their primary and said, we don't want these soft, weak-kneed leadership in Indiana that's going to say, hey, a state that Trump won by 20, we've got to make sure that we protect Democrat seats. And all of the senators, by and large, I think 6 of them, 5 of them for sure, it looks like a 6th as well, all lose their seats in the Indiana State Senate because people in Indiana are fed up. So really, Buck, what you have is the story of the coast imploding, New York, LA. I think, unfortunately for people in Illinois, Chicago has to be considered a coastal community. And then, and they are on the coast of the Great Lakes. And then on the flip side, you've got states in the middle part of the country that are making rational, reasonable decisions to make them even more rock-ribbed red. And Buck, they're going to thrive over the next 20 years. It's really kind of a fascinating time in our American political culture because you have two divergent paths being taken. And I think Republicans are on the right side of all of this. And the question is, can someone sane like Steve Hilton in California get enough of a coalition? Can Spencer Pratt? Is there any real opposition to the Mamdanis and Hochuls of the world in New York? I think people there are in for a world of hurt. I just really do. And it's why if I could give advice, if you can leave, I would leave. I just think a lot of what you love about the place that you call home is vanishing in a hurry out there. And I hope some people who are staying, like Steve Hilton, can fight and win. But I just think the overall trend lines are incredibly difficult for a lot of people out there.
0: I won't give up hope for New York. California, you may be on your own. Just kidding. But I'm hopeful that there's some semblance of sanity that will come to these places. D.C., I didn't even get into the mayor of Seattle.
1: Oh, she's that's a whack, an awful she's a whack story.
0: Job. She's just a whack job. What is wrong with people who live in Seattle? How do they not? Honestly, I want some crazy libs from Seattle to call in. Explain to me why you think having this idiot in charge of things that affect your day-to-day life, specifically safety. She's like, we shouldn't have cameras in public places to capture crime. That's bad. It's a public place. Don't you want people to be safe? Don't you want crimes to be solved? By the way, the answer is no. Because she's not going to like who's committing the crimes. Because it's not guys wearing red MAGA hats who are carrying pocket constitutions. That's not who's committing the crimes, the violent ones in Seattle. So she doesn't want there to be cameras. Clay, these people are insane. They're insane.
1: Look, 100%. I will say this. Thank the Lord for all the cameras. You, I think, articulately and succinctly pointed out that body cameras on cops basically ended BLM. Because now we see every time they try to turn something into a story, it is almost always that they were a danger.
0: I'd say three out of four times now when someone tries to make an issue of this stuff, Clay, I say, oh, I would have shot that person sooner if I were the cop.
1: The cops are showing often great restraint. And by the way, if they don't, everybody sees it and they say, you know what? That cop committed a crime. It's rare, but it's very easy. I actually like the fact that we have videos like this because that 77-year-old guy, they would have just said, oh, that didn't happen. He tripped and fell. Yeah. We didn't hit him.
0: Yeah.
1: Right? And then we see the video and it's awful. Same thing happened with the Minneapolis shooting. They have video of the crazy guy. Remember when everybody said, oh, Minneapolis is going to be the issue that defines the midterms. And then we found out that both of the people that got shot were crazy and one of them had been screaming at ICE agents and kicking their rear of their car and he was carrying around a gun and the other one showed up and all of this, the videos that come out confirm very often what you and I and many of our listeners out there know, which is the left in this country has gone insane and the choices they're making are making their lives worse, not better. I understand anger. Making poor choices when you're angry often puts you in a worse position than you would be in if you did nothing at all.
0: There's a Mother's Day celebration this coming weekend for the moms of 80,000 newborn babies who came into this world in the past year with the help and support of the Preborn network of clinics. Those same moms visited a preborn clinic in the past year or two, and most of them met their child through an ultrasound experience provided by your donations at Preborn. 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
9: With Lynn Hills, we continue to have our sights set on that three-vehicle wreck stuck in your right lane, 101 northbound before Soto Avenue. 20-minute delay now, heavy from Havenhurst. As we move into Agua Dulce, that crash is finally clear, so I'll stop talking about it on the 14th southbound after Soledad Canyon Road. And moving back into Monterey Park, an extinguished vehicle fire is still causing some delays, 710 northbound after the 10, as it's on the right shoulder.
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0: Welcome back in. We're talking about East and West Coast life and the people in the middle part of the country. I would say Florida obviously has East Coast vibes, but people in red states making rational decisions, people in blue states making poor ones. I was reading about the current situation on San Diego beaches, which I was in disbelief over because I've been talking with my wife. I don't know, 20 years ago, we went to Condado and we couldn't afford to stay on the, the Hotel Coronado, which is beautiful on, in San Diego, one of the nicest hotels in the country. Couldn't afford to stay there. It was beautiful. We went around the facilities and we were like, man, this is incredible. Maybe one day we can come back. We can stay in a hotel this nice. And we're going to be in Southern California some this summer. And I was thinking about places to go. Buck, many of the beaches, I didn't even realize this. And some of you in San Diego are probably dealing with this. And you're like, thankfully somebody's talking about this on a national level. Mexican untreated sewage is so bad in Southern California now, and I'm talking about deep Southern California, the San Diego area, that hundreds of days a year, the beaches are shut down because it's too toxic to go into the water. Hundreds of days a year at that hotel.
1: Raw sewage. Yes. Raw, they're putting poop in the water.
0: Yes. Yeah. Untreated raw sewage from Tijuana, from Mexico, has got San Diego beaches. You can't go in the water hundreds of days a year. The smell is so bad now, often, Buck, for people who live on the coast that they can't open their windows. What are we doing? And I understand that's Mexico that is creating an issue in California.

0: be with us, Mr.
1: 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Right.
0: We have some things to talk to him about. We've also got Clay leading us on a journey perhaps to Indiana, perhaps to the election results from last night, where a bunch of weak Republicans got their comeuppance.
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14: Optimism and a warning from the president. Elise Sabrady, Fox News. As Iranian officials say, they're reviewing a U.S. proposal that could lead to a peace deal.
15: If Iran does not agree to give what has been agreed to, President Trump says, the bombing starts at a much higher level in intensity than it was before. The president issuing that threat on social media amid reports Iran and the U.S. are nearing an agreement to end the war. President Trump also announced a pause to Project Freedom, the U.S. military's operation to guide commercial ships through the Strait of Hormuz. At the same time, the president told the New York Post it's too soon to prepare for a new round of talks in Pakistan.
14: Fox's Jared Halpern at the White House, where the president just said this.
16: We're doing very well in Iran.
1: It's going very smoothly, and we'll see what happens. They want to make a deal. They want to negotiate.
14: Speaking at the start of a military Mother's Day event, a Texas man accused of firing at Secret Service officers near the Washington Monument earlier this week is now charged with multiple federal counts, including assaulting federal officers and unlawful possession of a firearm by a convicted felon. Prosecutors say the vice president's motorcade was approaching when a plainclothes agent saw a man appearing to conceal a firearm. 45-year-old Michael Marks, accused

0: firing at uniformed officers who responded during a chase, shooting and wounding a civilian bystander before he was hit by return fire. Multiple FBI raids in Virginia, reportedly part of a corruption probe. One search focusing on the offices of the state Senate leader, Democrat Louise Lucas, and a cannabis dispensary nearby.
1: SWAT teams getting out of their vehicles with weapons, telling people inside that cannabis dispensary to put their hands up and to come outside. At least three people were taken into custody. Federal law enforcement say that they're carrying out these court-authorized criminal search warrants at more than 10 locations across the state.
0: Fox is Alex Hogan in Portsmouth. 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
4: A man is behind bars after he allegedly killed two women while driving drunk at Big Bear Lake. The San Bernardino County Sheriff's Department says Matthew Clark of Oxnard slammed into the victim's car on Monday morning. The crash killed two women in the car and severely injured a third. Family members tell KTLA that the three women were practicing driving a route for the charity Meals on Wheels. Los Angeles police have arrested a naked man who often sits in his house and screams at residents. He was taken into custody after news reports aired about how residents felt helpless after they repeatedly complained to City Hall. Neighbors tell KTLA that he exposes himself to children from his second floor window, screams racist profanities, and threatens to kill people in the area. And Los Angeles Mayor Karen Bass and City Councilwoman Nithya Raman faced off last night in a heated debate about who should be the next mayor of LA. The 90-minute debate featured a lot of finger-pointing regarding affordability and homelessness. That's the latest. I'm John Fink.
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7: Still no updates for San Pedro. The 110 northbound is going to remain shut down from Channel to Harry Bridges until further notice. And the Channel, Gaffey, and Vincent Thomas Bridge on-ramps in the area will remain shut down as well. Heading into Monterey Park, that earlier car fire is still waiting for a tow on the shoulder of the 710 northbound after the 10. Still remains heavy from the 60, so you will want to give yourself a head start. For now, it is pretty bumper to bumper.
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0: Okay, let's get some good news, Buck. Hour number two underway. Let me hit you with a bunch of positivity. By the way, President Trump speaking right now in the White House live to military moms. We will see if he takes questions and certainly will update you if that occurs. Okay, so right off the top, the stock market is hitting record highs anew. As the S&P 500, the NASDAQ, the Dow is close to a record high, all reacting positively to potential peace in Iran. We will see what different directions this may go before all is said and done. But the price of oil and gas down about $7 today to about $95 a barrel. When the war started, gas was $68 a barrel. So this is significant to bring it back down. We talked yesterday about the idea that I threw out that some people liked and other people thought was crazy of the United States providing insurance to several of the tankers that are currently sitting, not moving in the Strait of Hormuz. And we will continue to update you on how that is going. But rest assured, if you have 401ks, April was one of the best months we have seen for stocks in years. Stock market skyrocketed. And last year in April, you'll remember, they said, oh my goodness, President Trump's going to destroy the economy. And the reality is that the S&P 500 is up 2,400 points roughly since April of last year, which is a crazy increase, over 40% just since then. So all of that is underway on the economic front. Oil prices down and stock market to record high. So that is positive. Buck, also positive, there is right now, I think, a significant chance that certainly many southern states are going to be redrawing their congressional district maps, and that is going to have a potentially transformative impact on the House races coming up this fall. And let me tell you about this in particular. The state of Tennessee, while we are on the air, and I was following it, I was trying to zoom in to look at all the different districts. The state of Tennessee, while we are on the air, has released a brand new map, which would eliminate the so-called Democrat racially gerrymandered seat in Memphis and would deliver the entire state of Tennessee 9-0 from 8-1 for the Republican Party. Louisiana is redrafting and redrawing the lines in its state. Alabama is doing the same. South Carolina is as well. And so the impact here can end up being pretty substantial when you combine it with what went on down in Florida, where DeSantis redrew the maps. And we talked about with the House Speaker yesterday that new map. Buck, let me also tell you this. There is
1: I'm being hit with tidal waves of positivity. I'm like, oh my gosh, everything's so good. Clay, I can't handle all the good things. Keep it coming.
0: There is, I think, a lot of nervousness in Virginia about whether the map that they voted on to make a 10-1 advantage in Virginia is going to be legal. And as we are speaking, the FBI has raided the Senate pro tem of Virginia, the Democrat who is near the top of the Virginia State Senate. And there are substantial allegations of wrongdoing there, having to do with a lot of different fraud. Now, all of that, I would also put this in the positive category. Last night in Indiana, we called these guys out. We had Senator Banks on. We might need to have him on again because he led the charge on this. He may be listening right now as he's driving around in Indiana. Senator Banks said it's unacceptable what the Indiana Senate did, state Senate. And there are other many different of you listening to us right now who are Republicans in Indiana that were very frustrated by this too. Indiana, as you see raw, naked, partisan politics from so many different blue states and even purple states like Virginia, where Democrats currently have control, Indiana said, we don't want to violate norms. We're not going to redistrict the Senate. I think the House passed it. The Senate there, several of the Republican senators said no. They basically got wiped out last night in the primary. And many of these races, Buck, were not remotely close. Five of them have lost their seats. One of them is, I am told, going to lose his seat before all is said and done. We'll see. Six of them swept out. And I think that a lot of people in Indiana are waking up this morning and saying, we're tired of having sort of what I would say, Buck, is the country club Republican element that has been unwilling to actually realize the fight that we're in. And so I just gave you a long litany. I know there's a lot of negativity and news and everything else, but sometimes all the positive gets snowed under. There's a lot of really positive things happening right now.
2: That was quite a list. I would say very, very impressive. Do you want me to bring us all down now?
0: Now, what do you have? What's the womp womp that you've got to...
2: Womp. Well, for one thing, this Iran negotiation, the framework of a deal that's going to leave the nukes to later. I told you guys this is what was going to happen the whole time. They're basically going to settle for the strait is opened and hostilities have ceased and we'll figure out the nuclear part later, which means the nuclear part's never really going to be figured out. That's what I think ends up happening with that. But I could be wrong. And other than that, I would like to see some mass deportations, which have not really happened. Not hearing a lot about that right now. That was a major promise of 2024, and it feels like that has been pushed a little to the wayside. I do think the gas prices are gonna start to come down substantially. I agree with that. So I don't have any. I'm trying to think of what else I could be really negative about. I'm looking for negativity right now. We're all gonna die. That is true. Sorry, we're all gonna die. That is a reality.
0: Hopefully not very soon.
2: Hopefully not from high gas prices. You know, that would tie all these things together. But no, look, I think that last night was actually encouraging. The result in Indiana is encouraging for a lot of people who felt like Republicans. Here's the problem we've seen. Some of the worst Republican politicians we get. And by worst, I'll be specific here. I mean the ones that are the quickest to betray important promises made to the base that they made perhaps even to get elected. Some of the worst Republicans come from red states, very red states. And there's a frustration, I think, for a lot, and that I'm talking about a lot of you right now who go through this with, you know, so we vote and we get these Republicans in and they don't do anything. People vote for, they don't pay attention to the primary. We get these rhinos. Okay, well, there was something of a capturing of the rhinos that occurred last night. And in Indiana, I know it's only a state Senate issue, but it affects Congress. So that's why it's a national issue, because of the redistricting. It shows you that there can be consequences for this. Clay, I don't think another red state legislature is going to say, we don't want to do redistricting because that would be mean, which is really the argument that, remember, we were in Indiana actually right around when this was going down. Yeah. We were asking people, they're like, hold on a second, why aren't they doing it? Like, oh, it's not collegial and feels like it's a little bit of spiking the football in the Democrats' face. It's like, can we do that times 1,000? Why aren't we doing that?
0: Yeah, look, I think what happened was Virginia ended those guys' political career. Trump was a big part of it, but I think a lot of Indiana Republicans saw what the nakedly partisan move of Virginia, and they said, you can't just keep getting punched in the face and say, well, that wasn't very nice. Well, you just broke my nose. There's blood running down my face. I wish you hadn't done that. But, oh, well, you violated protocols. I'm going to remain nonviolent. That's tough to take, right? And so, metaphorically speaking, we're getting punched in the face time after time. And I think a lot of people are fed up with it. I think Tennessee's fed up with it. Tennessee just said, hey, we're going to have a 9-0 state. We're going to make ourselves redder than we've ever been before. And you know what the great thing about this is, Buck? The entire original basis of federalism in this country was every state should be a laboratory. And states that make good decisions are going to get more people moving into them and are going to have more economic success. And states that make poor decisions are going to have fewer people moving there and are going to have less economic success. And I think we're getting a great experiment in federalism right now, because the states that are red are giving the people more economic freedom, lower taxes. You know what that's leading to? Better schools. We haven't talked about it. Have you seen the data coming out of Mississippi? Everybody has been kicking Mississippi in the teeth for years. They make fun of Mississippi, say Mississippi is not doing well. Mississippi is kicking everybody's ass in school now. And even a New York Times columnist came out and said, wait a minute, black kids in Mississippi now are outperforming black kids in California. This is kind of a big story because California is spending way more money to educate kids, and yet black kids in Mississippi are trouncing black kid performance in California. Again, the federalism argument here, it's a great story. The Mississippi Miracle, we talked about it with Linda McMahon on this program. You know what Mississippi said? Let's just get back to basic phonics.
2: We have cut 22, Nicholas Kristof, who's a whiny lib, but he says something that's correct here. Play it.
3: In our blue places, where we have governance, we have every bit as much of an affordability crisis, in part because of a stranglehold of regulations. And, you know, we talk a good game about the importance of education, and yet a black kid in Mississippi is 2.5 times as likely to be proficient in math and reading by fourth grade as a black kid in California. And so, I mean, do we need to look a little bit less at what the Trump administration is doing to harm working class families and look a little more in the mirror?
2: Can I just say their real answer, Clay, is they don't want to do that. They just want to say Trump is awful.
0: That's right.
2: Because the Democrat Party has truly become a party of Trump derangement syndrome because it's so easy. Because what are you going to say? What are you going to say to Democrats in California who vote for you when it's, hey, the black kids in Mississippi in their school system in Mississippi are doing great, and our black kids here in California in the, you know, the pinnacle of blue state governance and wealth, I might add. Mississippi is not a wealthy state.
0: No, that's...
2: Are way behind the Mississippi kids? How do you explain that to the base of the Democrat Party?
0: It's a great story. It's a great story. I mean, and Mississippi should be taking victory laps, and everybody should be looking at Mississippi and saying, how, something you didn't expect to hear. How can we educate our kids as well as Mississippi is? But I mean, again, I think this is just a function. Governor Tate Reeves, the choices that they have made in Mississippi have benefited everybody. And by the way, most of those kids in Mississippi, the black kids, a lot of their parents are voting Democrat, but they're getting the benefit of Republican politics. And if I'm sitting around in California right now and I'm a black mom and dad and I'm paying high taxes and I'm sending my kids to California schools and I hear that Mississippi schools are dominating the performance that my kids are getting, I got a lot of questions to ask. And it goes to your point, Buck. If you actually have to provide results, the results of Democrat policies make everything worse for everybody. That's the reality.
2: Yeah, that's absolutely that is the summation, sir. Counselor, we can, the case rests. I mean, that's
0: but to your point, it is interesting to think about when Trump's gone and the great Satan and they can't point to him and everything else. What did Democrats actually stand for? That's going to be something they really have to grapple with, I think, in 28, because just like being the party that hates Trump is not actually, first of all, very good in terms of policy, but also it doesn't exist anymore.
2: Well, this is like if you start to push some of these left-wing socialist types today on any of these issues, if they'll even engage, which they usually won't, you say, what exactly have you guys accomplished? And they'll be like, you know, the 8-hour workday. And it's like, wasn't it like 100 years ago? What have you guys done lately? Other than just mess everything up. All
0: what
2: you do is mess
0: exactly
2: everything up.
0: Exactly that you do here as, as one famous,
2: the Bobs.
0: Savant the Bobs might have said back in the day.
2: If you're looking for a better night's sleep, sometimes it's as simple as upgrading your sheets. 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
8: We've got full freeway closure still in effect in San Pedro, northbound side of the 110 freeway, completely shut down there between Channel Street and Harry Bridges because of the fire there in the tunnel. Elysian Park, a crash has been cleared from the left lane of the 5 freeway, southbound right before the 110. And in Boyle Heights, it's a stalled semi there. This will be the 60 freeway westbound at the 10. The right lane's blocked. You're slow from Indiana Street.
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6: 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Yeah, yeah.

0: Welcome back into Clay and Buck. Clay, do we still have Don and Christy? Because they were
1: indeed.
0: On.
1: Yes.
0: Let's hear from. Well, first let's hear from Don in Iowa. What's going on, Don?
2: Hi guys, thank you for taking my call, Clay and Buck. Been listening to you both in the show and individually for years.
1: Many thanks.
0: Thank you, sir. Excellent taste.
2: Yeah, thank you. I'm a truck driver.
0: We love our truckers, man. We love you guys. 3 hours a day, so many of you. Sorry, keep going.
2: Well, I appreciate it. I'm actually in Missouri now. I crossed state lines heading down for delivery. And you guys were talking about Mamdani and socialists or Democrats not understanding capitalism. And I want to respectfully disagree. When they asked Willie Sutton why he robs banks, he said, because that's where the money is. And Democrats absolutely understand capitalism, but as Margaret Thatcher once said, so the problem with socialism is you always run out of other people's money. And
0: thank you for calling in, Don. It is a great quote. I think to clarify a little bit there, appreciate your call. Thank you for listening. We're saying that they don't understand how business functions. We understand that they understand that capitalism creates a lot of money. They're thieves. I believe our friend Jesse Kelly just recently, I saw a clip of him. He's like, you got to understand, they just want to take your stuff. Like they have the thief mindset. And that is true. They just want to take your stuff. They want to come up with some rationale to take your stuff and say that it should go to them or someone else.
1: And then the math here does ultimately matter, because that's why I'm focused on people who, it's not a surprise, the more money you make, the more taxes you pay. Unfortunately, because of federal income taxes, all of us are required to pay a lot. If you're in the top 50% of earners, you pay a lot of federal income tax. Bottom 50% pays nothing. In fact, many of them actually get our money given to them. That's a whole nother story, all right? 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
6: Optimistic over the peace deal presented to Iran, reportedly one page, 14 points, and tells PBS, I think it's got a very good chance of ending, and if it doesn't end, we have to go back to bombing the hell out of them. Very simple. Energy Secretary Chris Wright tells Fox what he believes brought Iran back to the table.
7: The fear that the United States' military is going to open the strait whether Iran wants it or not.
6: The top point, no nuclear-armed Iran. Markets rally, oil drops, though gas stations hiked a nickel again today. Update on the cruise ship hantavirus outbreak off South Africa. Three passengers dead, three more with symptoms airlifted off. The ship now scheduled to dock at the Canary Islands with the working theory that a couple contracted hantavirus on a bird watching trip in Argentina and brought it aboard there with them. 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
9: We've got full freeway closure still in effect in San Pedro, northbound side of the 110 freeway, completely shut down there between Channel Street and Harry Bridges because of the fire there in the tunnel. Elysian Park, a crash has been cleared from the left lane of the 5 freeway, southbound right before the 110. And in Boyle Heights, it's a stalled semi there. This will be the 60 freeway westbound at the 10. The right lane's blocked. You're slow from Indiana Street.
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21: New York City health officials are warning of a measles case in the Big Apple.
22: A city health department spokesperson says the unvaccinated adult visited the restaurant Norma in Hell's Kitchen April 25th between 5 and 8 p.m. They note the risk to the general public is low due to high vaccination rates. There's been 5 other confirmed measles cases in the city this year alone, all related to international travel. In New York, I'm Jennifer Bolsoni.
21: President Trump is bringing back the Presidential Fitness Test Award. He signed a proclamation in the Oval Office to restore the award on Tuesday. This comes after Trump reestablished the President's Council on Sports, Fitness, and Nutrition, as well as the fitness test last year. Power napping is a talent in South Korea. There's an annual competition every year. 170 people participated in this year's contest. It measured how well people could sleep through distractions in a public park where they were interrupted by tickling and mosquito sounds. Health update. I'm Sarah Lee Kessler.

0: back in Clay Travis, Buck Sexton Show. We are joined now by our good friend, Congressman Jim Jordan from Ohio. Congressman, I don't know that you're running around. You got a lot of busy things going on, but we've been talking a great deal on this program about the awful decisions made by politicians like Mamdani in New York City, the poor leadership being shown in California, Illinois, and how red states, and Ohio has become a red state, are thriving based on the rational decisions we all make. Y'all had a primary yesterday. What did the data from that primary show us, and how nervous, because we talked about this some yesterday, should we be about the outcome of both the governor and Senate races in Ohio? Because the outcome there is going to be significant to show us how the midterms go.
1: Well, I mean, I think the good news was there were more Republicans show up to vote in the primary election in Ohio than there were Democrats. You know, as you've indicated, Clay, our state has been moving in a Republican direction. We used to be the bellwether state. You know, you didn't win the White House unless you won Ohio, it was 50-50, but President Trump won it by, I believe, 8.5, 8.5, 11.5, 16, 20, 24. So it's moved in a great direction. And like I said, we had more Republicans show up, even though the media is telling us, oh, the midterms are gone and the Democrats are going to win. So I took that as all good. Senator Husted's a good candidate, but he's got a tough opponent. He's got, you know, he's got Sherrod Brown, who's, I think we figured it up. He's been in elective office in Ohio, I think like 48 of the last 52 years. So he's known in this state. He has some of that sort of working class appeal that, that, you know, you find with Trump voters. But I think it'll just require President Trump to come to Ohio and help motivate Trump people to come out and vote for Senator Husted. And of course, Vivek, who's our gubernatorial candidate, who had a good day yesterday as well.
2: Yeah. I wanted to ask you about that. Vivek certainly has the backing of President Trump. He's got name recognition because of his run for president. He's got a lot of money, which he's did some self-funding of his campaign already based on the campaign disclosures. How are you feeling about that governor's race? Is that also really just he has to stay the course, Trump will show up, and we'll get it done?
1: I think so. And Vivek's good on the stump. I mean, he's out there talking about how Ohio wants to move to get rid of the income tax, which I think is great. He's talking about school choice. He's talking about things that I think are good, important issues for families in this state. And he's running against Amy Acton, who is, as you guys know, has been given the name the Fauci of Ohio, because she was the health director for former governor or soon to be former Governor DeWine during the whole COVID stuff. And she was almost as bad as Fauci. I mean, I remember she wanted to close golf courses, for goodness sake. So, you know, golfing is the definition of social distancing, for goodness sake. And she was one to close golf courses.
0: Especially when you see my shots, Congressman. I'm off on my own a lot.
1: Yeah, exactly. So it's like, I feel good about that race, too. And then we have the ninth district up in the Toledo area. Marcy Kaptur's been in Congress, you know, forever. And, we got a chance, I think, to win that race as well. So, you know, I feel pretty good in this redistricting effort that's going to now happen in the South in light of the Supreme Court decision. I think that's going to help us. And so I think we can sort of defy the historical trend and maintain the House and the Senate.
0: The Senate, obviously, for people out there who aren't paying attention, if Ohio holds on the Republican side, there's basically no math that allows the Democrats to take control of the Senate. I think you certainly see the map on both the House and the Senate side, but that, for people who may not be paying attention, the road to a majority for Democrats has to run through Ohio.
1: Yeah, you're exactly right. I mean, you know, if we can't, you know, keep North Carolina, if we don't take Georgia, if we would even lose Maine, and, you know, if we don't pick up Michigan, which I think I don't think that's necessarily what the outcome is going to be. You're exactly right, Clay, that for the Democrats to get there, they got to get our state. And I think that's why you'll see, you know, I think the Democratic Senatorial Campaign Committee already reserved like $79 million for TV ads, for Sherrod Brown here in Ohio. So it's going to be much like the last go around, where Senator Marino and Senator McCormick are good senators from Ohio, Pennsylvania. Those were like the most expensive races ever. I expect Ohio to be just like that.
2: Speaking of Congressman Jim Jordan of Ohio, I think you've got a hearing coming up, right, on dealing with some illegal immigration stuff, sanctuary city policies. We talk about that issue. That and the economy, I think, are the two most common things for us to talk about overall here on the show. There was huge focus on it in year one of the Trump presidency. I think that we got the Iran conflict, got some other things that have been getting a lot of attention recently. Are these deportations happening? Is the administration still focused on this? It feels like there's been a little bit of a let off the gas pedal, maybe, after Minneapolis and those lunatics confronting ICE people, ISA agents. Well,
1: no, I think there's still the focus, and certainly we have the focus. We've passed the Sanctuary Jurisdiction Shutdown Act out of our committee a few weeks back. We want that to be on the House floor here in the coming weeks and hopefully even get to the Senate and pass and become law. But I think it's important to understand what the Democrats have been doing. I mean, think about their plan. First, it was 4 years of just wide open border, 10 million migrants come into the country. Then they create sanctuary jurisdictions, which makes it difficult to remove those migrants when they commit another crime. And then they say, oh, we're not going to fund the guys who do the removing. We're not going to fund ICE. I mean, that's their plan. And now we have this guy, and we just wrote this guy a letter to get information from this Krasner DA in Philadelphia, one of these left-wing DAs. He's now threatening to arrest ICE agents. So first let in 10 million, then make it tough to apprehend them and deport them if they commit another crime, then don't fund ICE, and now, oh, we're going to go arrest you. As if it was, you know, it wasn't enough that they were, but the left-wing agitators were spitting on them and yelling at them and swearing at them and threatening them and doxing them and tracking them and all that stuff they did to them while they're out doing their job. That's how ridiculous it's gotten. So we're looking into both the DA in Arlington, Virginia there, or some of the crazy things going on there, letting these illegal migrants who've done crimes, letting them back out on the street instead of honoring the detainer. And the same with this Krasner guy in Philadelphia.
0: What did you think about the fraud story the Daily Wire came out with rooted in Ohio? Obviously, we've seen a lot of fraud stories. Minnesota was first up, a lot in California. But I think the fact that a state like Ohio, which, as you mentioned, is a red state that has gone for President Trump by substantial amounts, the fact that Ohio could have a lot of fraud is a sign of just how systemic and epidemic-like this entire fraud world is when it comes to healthcare.
1: Yeah, exactly. And you know, the second largest Somali population in the country is in the Columbus, Ohio area. And so you had sort of the same kind of thing that was going on in Minneapolis happening there. And now in Ohio it's different because, you know, you got Republicans, but also at the local level where you need to prosecute, of course, Franklin County and the city of Columbus are Democrats. So I want to look into this more, but yeah, this is as serious as it gets. And it looks like it could be every bit as bad as what was going on up in Minneapolis. So I expect our oversight committee to do some, under Chairman Comer, to do some work on this area as well and find out what we can about all this Medicaid fraud that was. But we knew this was the Medicaid. You knew it was the case. Elon with Doge understood this, but the left always, oh, healthcare. But when it's fraud, what you're doing is if you can stop that, you're actually going to help the people who truly qualify and who are in need of the Medicaid dollars.
0: You know, interestingly, there's many different things going on, but I'm sure you saw Arkansas cut their men's and women's tennis program. I think you and I were texting about it. College sports are just under siege. The budgets are falling apart. I talked about it on my FS1 show that's going to be up a little bit later today. You've been fighting on this among many other things. What's the latest there?
1: Well, we think we're going to get the SCORE Act on the floor sometime later this month. That's talking with Leader Scalise. That's the goal. I feel like we got to get, to use the sports, and we got to get a ball in play. You got to get some bill passed, one of the branch, you know, the House or the Senate, get something where, okay, now we're going to negotiate, work with the Senate, and see if we can get something to President Trump's desk that will help the situation. But yeah, when you see that, it's just so expensive. I don't know this for sure, but my guess is McIntosh, the AD at Wisconsin, where I went to school, you know, he left and he went to the Big Ten Conference. And maybe he's saying, like, this is such a mess. I want to go to one of the conferences where they seem to be doing okay. I don't know that was his reasoning, but you start to see all these things, Arkansas dropping men's and women's tennis, and, you know, just is, I hate to see it because, you know, that's where our Olympic movement comes from, these college athletes, and it's just frustrating. So hopefully we'll get that passed and get moving.
2: Congressman Jim Jordan,
1: how is the 195-mile-an-hour serve, man? Buck, you were talking. Last Friday, I was listening to you, and the Animal Farm stuff was great. But then I heard you talking about, like, cuddling with Terry under the comfort or something like that. What is, Buck, the guy can serve at 190 miles an hour is talking. I was just laughing when I heard you say that. I don't know if you're promoting something or not, but we were listening to you guys.
2: Hey, I'm a capitalist. We're selling blankets, baby. We have a blanket sponsor, okay? So you're darn right I'm cuddling with my beautiful wife under that blanket.
3: I was out on Friday, Congressman. I had no idea Buck went so soft on us.
2: Let me tell you, when a guy can hit 110-mile-an-hour serve, if he wants to talk about his fluffy slippers, he's allowed
1: to. That's what I figured you were going to say. And then also, I appreciated we were driving. I happened to catch you on Monday too. We were in Indiana driving Monday, helping a colleague. But your analysis of antitrust and Spirit Airlines was, I think, right on target.
2: Thank you.
3: It's super frustrating what happened there, Congressman.
2: We were sad that Elizabeth Warren went on the war path like she did. It was really disappointing because.
1: Burgess, his. Because it would have been a fifth airline with competing with the big guys.
3: That's right.
1: How is that not helpful? And anyway, I appreciate what you said there, too, because we deal with this antitrust issue all the time.
2: Congressman, stay on it. Thanks for being with us, sir.
1: Thanks, guys.
2: Okay, you might be familiar with the name, but they're doing important work every day, so they need your help. 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
6: Got some slow traffic in Norco. A crash there, I-15 northbound past 2nd Street. The two right lanes are blocked. Also slow traffic because you can't get through the northbound side of the 110 freeway there in San Pedro. From Channel Street up to Harry Bridges, all the northbound lanes are still shut down from that earlier tunnel fire that goes under the freeway. And in Pasadena, it looks like we have a car battery in the middle of the 134 westbound at Colorado.
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0: Welcome back in here to Clay and Buck. Give us a ring, 800-282-2882. Also, we will get to a bunch of talk backs. Clay, do we have any live callers on the line right this moment? You have the call.
1: We do. We've got a bunch that want to weigh in on the California situation. And then we've got a ton of talk backs. You guys have been sending us some amazing ones. We'll get to those in the third hour. But Dennis in Campo, California, you say you can see the border from your home. Is the sewage problem, we were talking about this awful sewage problem in the San Diego area, has it gotten worse? How would you assess it?
2: Well, Clay, yeah, it's gotten much worse. And our local TV stations are focusing on it, but we're not getting any help from Governor Newsom. We've sent delegations up. He says it's a federal problem. The federal administrators have come and looked at it. They've thrown a couple of dollars at it to just duct tape what's going on over there. And now they want to put a new tax on the November ballot to make San Diego citizens pay for repairs to the Tijuana water treatment plant. Just a patch. Now, it's 1 million gallons a day going into the ocean. On the TV show, they show toilet paper. Yes, I know it's a family show. Turds floating down, high chairs, toilet seats, all kinds of trash. And you cannot get within 100 yards of it without wanting to vomit. It's really terrible playing Buck.
0: Yeah. I call you know, in my book, Manufacturing Delusion, I actually have a chapter where I start off talking about the border immigration, but specifically standing with Border Patrol at that border fence before Trump came in and reinforced it. The fence was like a 5 foot tall, kind of rusted out, rickety thing you could just walk through or jump over. But you look on the American side of the border and it's clean and quiet and orderly for the most part. And you just look across onto the Tijuana side of the border and it is an absolute third world mess.
1: Yeah.
0: And you have to ask. The same geography, same piece of land. Why is this like the difference between North and South Korea? Like, why is one side of this nice and the other side of it is very not nice?
1: I guess it's also unfortunate. I presume that the ocean streams in that particular area tend to move north, right? So that's my presumption. If we have a Tijuana situation where Mexican trash is shutting down American beaches, I just feel like it should be a bigger story. But I think it's also emblematic of California's inability to solve things. You can't keep the beaches open. You can't let people rebuild in a spectacularly, naturally beautiful area of Los Angeles like the Palisades that was utterly destroyed. And Christy in Utah grew up on the West Coast. Christy, I don't know what your age is, but I imagine that you've seen things get progressively worse as it's become more and more of a one-party state.
3: Yeah, I did. Both my parents are from California. My mom was raised in L.A. My dad was raised in the Bay Area. I grew up in Washington, central Washington, a town called Yakima, and we spent a ton of time in L.A., San Francisco, and Seattle. I actually lived in L.A. myself for 8 years, and during COVID, because it got so scary, I moved back to Utah because I came here to go to school. So I would say the Seattle that I saw when I was growing up is not the same that it is now. It was one of the most beautiful cities on earth, and it wasn't called the Emerald City for nothing. LA is a city that's near and dear, close to my heart, and I spent a ton of time in San Francisco, and they're all just exploding. It's just super depressing to watch what these beautiful cities have become.
1: Thank you for the call, Christy. And I think this is one of the things that's starting to unite a lot of people. Leave aside politics. When you are trying to go to a playground and there's homeless people, there's needles, there's filth, for lack of a better way to describe it, I just wonder, what's it going to take for people to say enough? You grew up in a city that finally said enough. And Rudy Giuliani, followed by Bloomberg, came in and really cleaned up New York City. in a way that has allowed it to thrive and flourish. And it's like people just don't realize that their choices have consequences. And so they're a member of a tribe and they won't acknowledge that the tribe's making awful choices.
0: Yeah, people don't want to admit that they've been wrong this whole time either. That's another part of it. And also give up the unearned virtue of supporting these policies. Like, yeah, I'm a nice person, so of course I think that homeless people should be able to live in tent encampments on the street as long as it's not where I live.
1: Yeah.
0: Which is really that not in my backyard philosophy is unfortunately central to so many Democrats all over the country. I don't want people to have to... there's nothing...

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9: President Trump says Iran wants to negotiate. Elisa Brady, Fox News.
10: We're in a, I call it a skirmish, because that's what it is. It's a skirmish. And we're doing unbelievably well.
9: The president suggesting again that a deal may be within reach as Iran reviews a multi-point proposal from the U.S. The White House has not confirmed what's in it. President Trump reiterating a warning that if there's no deal, the U.S. will go back to bombing Iran. In the meantime, he has suspended Project Freedom, a U.S. effort to help guide stranded commercial ships through the Strait of Hormuz. But a U.S. blockade of Iranian ports continues, and we're just getting word the U.S. military fired on an Iranian-flagged oil tanker in the Gulf of Oman, saying it tried to breach the blockade. Also just getting word, Israeli forces have hit Beirut suburbs for the first time since a ceasefire between Israel and Lebanon, targeting an Iran-backed Hezbollah commander. The president was speaking at the start of a White House event honoring military moms.
11: At the very heart of America's strength lies the boundless love and quiet power of mothers.
9: First Lady Melania Trump says mothers help build the soul of our nation, and also that the president remembers every American soldier is someone's child. She says his empathy transcends his role as commander-in-chief. The ship at the center of a deadly outbreak is on the move.
12: Three ill passengers on board the Dutch-flagged MV Hondius have been evacuated to Holland as the ship, hit by the deadly Hanta virus, makes its way to Spain's Canary Islands, where all remaining passengers will be evacuated to their home countries.
9: Fox's Greg Palcott. Three people have died. Testing confirming a strain of the virus that can spread human to human instead of just through rodent droppings. Health officials in Europe and Africa

0: trying to identify people who may have had contact with those who left the ship earlier. 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
3: An investigation is underway after a man's body was found in Los Angeles near the eastbound lanes of the 10 freeway. The CHP shut down an off-ramp in the mid-city area around 1 p.m. yesterday. The 54-year-old man is now being identified by the L.A. County Medical Examiner as Warren McLaughlin. The cause of his death is currently listed as deferred. Gas prices continue to soar across the nation and across California. AAA says the statewide average is now $6.13. Only 11 California counties now have an average price under $6. In Los Angeles County, gas is now $6.21. It's 3 cents less in Orange County. The average price in Ventura County is $6.12. It's $6.08 in San Bernardino County and $6.05 in Riverside County. And memorabilia from late actor Matthew Perry is set to be auctioned off at a charity fundraiser. The Matthew Perry Foundation focuses on addiction recovery and helping to reduce the stigma surrounding substance abuse. That's the latest. I'm John Fink.
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5: 110 freeway northbound connected to the North 5. We've got a crash at that connector road, and that's causing some slowing on both of those freeways. The 5 northbound really jammed out of the East LA interchange, starting at the 10 all the way up to almost the 2 freeway. And in Norco, I-15 northbound past 2nd Street, 2 right lanes are blocked there. Vehicles on its side. Traffic slow from the 91 freeway.
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9: From the KFI 24-hour newsroom, mostly sunny, highs in the low 70s in Los Alamitos, mid-70s in Santa Clarita.
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0: Third hour of Play and Buck kicks off right now. Thanks for being here with us, everybody. Got a few things to dive into with you, including the Secretary of State / National Security Advisor / Director of U.S. Aid and International Development / etc. / DJ Marco Rubio held a press briefing yesterday, and he talked a bit about some of the top issues affecting the country. And let's actually, Clay, let's get into some of this, because this is now people who say to us, well, we need to focus here at home. The price of gas is directly correlated to the situation in Iran, the Strait of Hormuz. We all know that. So the sooner this thing gets to a level of, and I think there was already a bit of a price drop today, this morning, right? Clay, you're watching this stuff very closely. So you've already seen that the movement towards some kind of more permanent situation, or even if it's semi-permanent, has brought the price down a bit. And this is, I think, the biggest vulnerability that Republicans have, one of the biggest vulnerabilities for sure, going into the midterm election. So with all of that said, it really matters to us here at home, first of all, because you're paying a lot. You've got a 50-60% jump in the price of gas you're putting in your car. It also affects the price of a lot of other things in the store, especially over time that gets priced in. And so we want to get this fixed. And here's where Marco Rubio, who I think has been a steadying presence of Trump's top advisors, especially on, well, he's the Secretary of State, especially on foreign policy matters, though. This is cut 13, and he's saying, look, we're basically in the final, we're in the cleanup, shake hands, finish this thing off phase of it. Play 13.
1: Operation Epic Fury is concluded. We achieved the objectives of that operation. We're not cheering for an additional situation to occur. We would prefer the path of peace. What the president would prefer is a deal. He would prefer to sit down, work out a memorandum of understanding for future negotiations that touches on all the key topics that have to be addressed, a full opening of the strait so the world can get back to normal. And he preferred that be negotiated through the route that Steve and Jared have been working and that all of us have been supporting. That's the route he prefers. That is so far not the route that Iran has chosen. And so the result has been that the United States has to do something about the fact that we're the only nation on earth that can do anything to open up a lane within the Straits of Hormuz to get product and to rescue these people that are trapped in there. And that's what we're undergoing now.
0: Clay, he also said that there's not nearly enough outrage, whether here at home from the media or around the world, about the fact that on what basis does Iran think it has the right to just tell every country you're not safe bringing your shipping into this international waterway? This is cut 12.
1: Right now you have a country who is unlawfully, criminally, and illegally taking possession of an international waterway and blowing up commercial vessels and putting mines in the water. I don't know if people appreciate like how outrageous this is, how unacceptable it is that any country would fire and try to sink commercial vessels or put mines in the water. Both of these things are illegal.
0: In classic Middle East Islamic terrorist fashion, Clay, they're taking the strait hostage. That's what's been going on here. And it just shows you, I think, more about what we're dealing with the Iranian regime that's in charge. They'll do anything.
2: Not only that, Buck, I watched a lot of that Marco Rubio press conference yesterday, which came right after we went off the air. Trump has put together maybe the best communication team that we have ever seen across cabinet. Think about how bad Democrats are at explaining anything, and how rarely any of them ever stand up and take real questions that are designed to trip them up or create challenging arguments to make. That same yesterday morning, Buck, Hegseth took long-form questions for a while. Rubio did. We know J.D. Vance is very skilled at it. Trump himself is very solid. I just think making people aware of why we have to do the things that we do from a media that is not going to be very helpful is a huge part of the challenge that the Trump administration faces, and frankly, that everybody's going to face going forward. And there is a elite cadre of communicators that President Trump has brought to bear here. But this also ties in with a lot of the discussion we were having yesterday. It's great that oil and gas prices have come back down $6. There's optimism that we may have a peace agreement of sorts sooner rather than later. You've also got, like I said, stock market prices soaring to all-time record highs. But I think this is where I kind of pull back a little bit. The challenge on this, as you have been saying for some time, is Iran can agree to things. Can you trust them to follow through on anything that they say to any degree?
3: Nope, not at all. This is where I think this becomes a huge... I'm just telling you, we all know this. I don't think any of you would even really disagree. A memorandum with Iran is not worth anything the moment the Iranians think they can get away with getting out of it or ignoring it or double-crossing us. That's who we're dealing with. That's always who we've been dealing with. So now you might say, well, so how is that even different from a final status agreement? The final status agreement would be something like, we have inspections on this timeline. You're giving us all the uranium, right? There are things, there are concrete steps that could be a true, essentially, surrender by the Iranian regime as it pertains to nukes, nuclear ambitions, all of that. If they do any halfway measure and the Trump administration says, see, we've agreed to, I've told you this all along, we've agreed to agree to something else in the future. Yeah, okay, we've kicked their asses for a while and their military is a joke compared to ours and all this other stuff. We took out a lot of their leadership. They're going to replace that leadership. Once the oil flows, they're going to have plenty of money. They're going to start rebuilding all of their stuff and we're going to be dealing with this again. I don't know how long, but that is the reality. And anyone who's telling you otherwise is, I think, living in a bit of a fantasy land. So what would be the reason for Trump to do that with the team? They want to bring gas prices down. They don't want to get crushed in the midterm elections. And they want to take this off the table as an economic issue. The Iranians know that. So this is really the negotiation that's happening right now. Currently, we still have the blockade of Iranian stuff in place. Now, maybe, Clay, the idea is we're going to leave this pressure on them such that they reach tank tops, which is a phrase that I have learned researching this, where you no longer can even put oil in any of the places where you can store oil. And then you can't take it out of the ground. And then you have, I don't even know how this all works other than basically your oil comes to a screeching halt, oil business. And, that is a big problem. And then essentially if we've destroyed the Iranian oil economy for the foreseeable future, well, then we've just impoverished the whole country. So maybe that is Trump. I mean, maybe that is Trump's actual final stage here. Is we're not just going to destroy your nuclear program. We're going to irreparably cripple your economy if you don't agree.
2: So there's a couple things that stand out here. I don't know if you saw this report, but one of the Biden team actually came out and said, yeah, we understood that we were going to have to strike Iran at some point in the second term. And, you know, Democrats have come out and said, oh my goodness, how dare Trump do this and everything else. I actually thought that was an interesting statement because it does suggest that American intelligence is pretty consistent across parties that there was something that was going to have to be done with Iran. The question that I think is going to loom is, to what degree are the people who come to power actually able to direct consistently Iran? I don't know the answer to that. I think the Trump team has no idea. We've wiped out so many of their leadership. How much of that is going to devolve into an internal power struggle in that country? Internal power struggles in countries typically mean that the country itself is not doing well, which increases the overall pressure internally for something to kind of blow. And by the way, it could blow in either a good or a bad direction. But I think your analogy you made a while back of basically we're just going to have to keep mowing the grass with Iran if we want to keep them from being North Korea is the most likely outcome based on what seems to be going right now, that Trump may have taken care of Iran for the rest of his term. But come 2029, when a new president comes into office, this is not necessarily going to be a situation that has been resolved, and we're going to continue to have to deal with it.
3: And people are going to point out that if it is not resolved, then the actual mission has not been accomplished. the actual stated mission by the administration, which is that Iran will never, ever be able to get a nuclear weapon. So, you know, it's a little bit of a mixed bag situation. Now, again,
2: to be fair, other than wiping out this administration and having a brand new administration come in that's going to work with the United States, it's virtually impossible to get Iran to give up its pursuit of a nuclear weapon, because having a nuclear weapon is eminently rational for them.
3: Yeah,
2: because if they had one, they would be able to stay in power forever. Right. So I think it's sometimes you have to kind of take a step back, and we can all agree, like, man, it would suck if Iran had a nuclear weapon. They could be like North Korea. But it was eminently reasonable of North Korea to get a nuclear weapon, and it's eminently reasonable of Iran to get a nuclear weapon, because if they had one, we wouldn't have done what we just did to them, nor would Israel.
3: Well, and a big part of this debate all along has been, if Iran got a nuke, would they first strike Israel? I mean, this really gets to the heart of it. It's not just, this is why it's different than North Korea, at least in the analysis of some people. Now, there are, I think, like, Mearsheimer wrote some article years ago where he was saying that that's crazy. I mean, there are people out there in the foreign policy, a lot of them in the foreign policy establishment, who say that Iran is rational enough that they wouldn't do that because a first strike on Israel would result in nuclear retaliation against Iran. And so what's the, you know, you're essentially in a U.S. Soviet circa 1950 something to 1980 something Cold War standoff. So maybe that would create some form of stasis, but Israel obviously doesn't want that, doesn't feel comfortable or safe with that, and so they're trying to prevent that from happening. But that's why this is so. You know, India got nukes, wasn't supposed to have them. Pakistan has nukes. In fact, India and Pakistan having nukes, people kind of are really only concerned.
2: A little bit nervous. A little bit nervous there.
3: They're really only concerned that they're going to use them on each other, though, right? But that's the way things have gone there. So. It's going to be interesting to see what happens with this deal. I'm just telling you, though, if we get a deal to make a deal, the Iranians are living to fight. The regime is living to fight another day. That is just the truth. Someone can get mad at me for saying it, but I'm right. If Trump implodes the whole Iranian oil economy such that it would take years and years to rebuild, and they won't have access to hard currency reserves because they wouldn't make a deal, that's a different situation. But now you're talking about turning Iran into like Yemen, which is really the poorest Middle East country, because it has really no natural, it doesn't even have enough water. That's a whole different situation you will have created there. So I don't know. It's going to be interesting to see how it plays out. A lot of optimism from the administration, though.
2: Positive S&P 500 just hit a new record high. So yeah. the end result may be that the mow the grass strategy for years to come with Iran is basically what the markets have priced in. And so this result is kind of what they're anticipating.
3: Okay. The price of commodities rise and fall based on supply. We know this basic law of economics. Gold is one of those commodities, and it has grown in value because, yeah, it's hard to find. You can't just print it. You can't just make it appear on a computer screen and pretend it's there. Gold is real. It is solid. It exists. It is valuable. 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
7: In Boyle Heights on the 60 westbound right at the 10, we got a stalled semi. It's blocking the right lane. It's going to be slow coming away from Lorena Street. Also in Boyle Heights on the 5 southbound before you get to the 10, got some wood debris reported in the middle lanes. And on the 10 east at Soto Street, some more debris in the left lane there. Now in Elysian Park on the 110 north right at the 5 connector, I've got a report of a crash over on the right shoulder area.
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0: Welcome back in, Clay Travis, Buck Sexton Show. Appreciate all of you hanging out with us. Buck is running out. He is headed to D.C. Producer Ali said Rush used to say that he has top secret meetings, so Buck will be engaged in top secret meetings, but he will be on the show tomorrow from D.C. So just FYI, he's headed to the airport. We have got a ton of you that sent us awesome talkbacks, and I want to make sure that we run through many of these because so many of them were super interesting, and I'm scrolling through. Guys, let's just start, if we can, with, with A, I believe, which is the first of the talkback crew. And this is Frank in Arizona. And we were talking about brilliant military maneuvers, and so many of you have talked back. Cut A.
1: Yeah, Frank in Arizona. It's a little before our time, but anything Alexander the Great ever did was probably the most brilliant tactician that ever lived. Usually about 20,000 men in his army, going up against hundreds of thousands, if not a million men in Persian armies and Oriental campaigns.
0: We were talking about American military maneuvers, but yes, Alexander the Great, kind of a significant military figure. Sean in San Diego, cut B.
2: The greatest move in military history, I believe, is done by Brigadier General Buford. He stopped the advance of the Southern troops at Gettysburg to give the Union the high ground in that battle.
0: Oh, man. I could talk all day about the Battle of Gettysburg. That is my wheelhouse. I did Civil War sleepaway history camp at Gettysburg back in the day, and that was absolutely just every aspect of that battle. Super interesting. I would point out that Buford may have chosen the battleground of Gettysburg, but it was the failure of Ewell to take Culp's Hill on the first day when there was no one there at all on the top of it, because Ewell had taken over. This goes into the weeds for Stonewall Jackson. They had split that corps, and Stonewall Jackson would have taken Culp's Hill. And frankly, I think the South would have won the war if Stonewall Jackson hadn't been killed, shot by his own troops at the Battle of Chancellorsville after what I argued was maybe the greatest military maneuver of all time. I think Stonewall Jackson at Gettysburg, Lee wins that battle, and the South may well have won the war. I did want to clear up one thing that I said yesterday. I got the name wrong of the general that was in charge at the at Bastogne, who was refusing to surrender, and a lot of you have continued to weigh in there. I said Mad Anthony Wayne. Mad Anthony Wayne was a revolutionary. Revolutionary War general. And if you go back and look at the Battle of the Bulge, it was a different Anthony McAuliffe, for responsible for saying nuts. Somebody emailed me that. A couple of you did. I got the general wrong there. So I got Anthony right, but not Anthony Wayne, Anthony McAuliffe. That may be the nerdiest, of the corrections that we've ever had. I'll play some more of those cuts for you before the show is over. We're going to be joined by Frank Siller of Tunnel to Towers, and we'll talk about the 25th anniversary of 9/11 and what he has planned for that 25th anniversary of 9/11 when we come back. But I want to tell you, now is the time to save a bundle on your cell phone bill, and you can do it with Pure Talk. It's really simple. 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
3: 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Fox News, I'm John Saucier. President Trump of the White House today honoring mothers in the military and mothers of those who serve. He also had an update on the conflict in the Middle East.
5: They want to make a deal. They want to negotiate. And I think that military mothers would want to hear that. Do you agree? I think it's appropriate. Somebody would say, oh, that's not appropriate. I think military mothers want to hear about this stuff.
3: Commerce Secretary Howard Lutnick before the House Oversight Committee today for a closed-door hearing about his ties to convicted sex offender Jeffrey Epstein. House Oversight Committee Chair James Comer.
6: At the end of the day, I haven't seen wrongdoing in the email correspondence, but he wasn't 100% truthful with whether he or not he had been on the island.
3: Lutnick suggested he cut off contact with Epstein in 05, but the Epstein files show those two kept in contact until at least 2018. 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
9: In Downey on the 105 westbound of Lakewood, they're clearing a crash over to the right shoulder. Downtown LA on the 110 south right at 1st Street. We got a new accident. This is going to be blocking the left lane. In Boyle Heights on the 60 westbound at the 10, we got that stalled semi blocking the right lane. And we still have that sig alert in San Pedro from yesterday. The 110 northbound still closed from Channel to Harry Bridges. They're inspecting that tunnel that is underneath the freeway.
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14: 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Since I started taking it, I've been lifting like when we played for Coach Carter. My energy is way up, and it even spiced up things between me and the missus.
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0: Welcome back in, Clay Travis, Buck Sexton Show. We are joined now by our friend Frank Siller, who does incredible work, Tunnel to Towers. 25th anniversary of 9/11 coming up. Frank, I've had the good fortune to work with you and hopefully be a small part of helping you do so much incredible, phenomenal work. Can you believe that it has been 25 years since 9/11? And I know that people, some of them may have heard this story before, but can you tell us about what happened on that day that inspired Tunnel to Towers and why you have continued to work so zealously since that day?
1: Sure, Clay. Thanks for having me on. I always appreciate it. And thank you for your great support. You personally, you've come to plenty of our fundraising events and helped us raise the kind of money that we need to raise to do the kind of great work that we do. So thank you. I want to start with that. So on September 11, 2001, you know, my brother was a New York City firefighter. He was just finished his night tour in his firehouse in Squad 1 in Brooklyn. It was on his way home to play golf with my brother Russ, my brother George, and myself. The four brothers were going to have a round of golf, and he heard on his radio scanner that the North Tower was hit. So he turned his truck around, called his wife, said to him, "Tell my brothers I'll try to catch up with him later," and went back to his firehouse, you know, and got his gear. So he drove to the mouth of the Brooklyn Battery Tunnel. It was closed for security reasons. So he strapped 60 pounds of gear on his back. He ran through the Brooklyn Battery Tunnel, which is 1.7 miles long, up West Street, into the South Tower, and going up those stairs and saving people. He gave up his life. And, you know, the thing about my brother Stephen, and he was the youngest of seven of siblings. He was our little brother, but a lot younger than we were. He was our little miracle when he was born. My oldest brother was 24 years older than him, and I was 14 years closest in age, and I was 14 years older than him. So he was our little miracle. He was married, had five beautiful children, all under the ages of nine and under. And he made a tremendous sacrifice. So as a family, we just didn't want his legacy or his life or his sacrifice, I should say, end there. And we decided we were going to do small acts of kindness and start a foundation with small acts of kindness in his honor and his memory and of all those who perished on that day.
0: 25 years later, and I know this is going to stagger a lot of people, but college kids, now been born, raised, graduated from college post 9/11. Some young lawyers have now been born and been raised and graduated post 9/11. How well do you think kids these days understand what happened on 9/11? It's ancient history to some of them. What do they know based on your experience?
1: Well, this is what I know. The people that I deal with all the time, the people who donate to the foundation and those who serve our country, our communities, their families know. There's no question about it. Their kids know. They're involved in a way that I would like to see most of America to be involved, to be quite frank with you. But there's many families that have no clue of really what happened on September 11, 2001. And that is why it is so important on what we're doing. I want to say that we've been trying to get the word out there to young kids for a long time. We have a curriculum right now that's on our website, t2t.org. You could download it. It's age appropriate, K through 12. It is incredible, the stories of 9/11 that we have on our website, because our first mission was always to honor the sacrifice and to never forget, never forget. And they're not just words with us. We mean it. And we prove it by having all this at your fingertips, literally to find out the stories of 9/11. If you're a parent and you're listening, go to t2t.org and download whatever your age kid, and you could tell them what happened on 9/11. If you're a teacher, do it for your classroom. If you're a principal, do it for your school. You know, and we've had millions of people have done it so far. But this year, because it's the 25th anniversary, we were given a large I-beam from the South Tower. It's 26 feet long, 16,900 pounds is what it weighs. It's an incredible, impressive-looking piece of steel and concrete. And we're taking that all over the United States to make sure, shine a light on what happened 25 years ago.
0: If people are, and I'm sure Buck and I at different points in time will be involved in this, but if people are interested in the Steel Across America tour, kicked off this past weekend, Ground Zero, how many different places are you going?
1: There's approximately 35 stops. There might be a few more in there, but 35 that are planned right now. And we've been working on this for 15 months. So this is not something that is just thought of and say, hey, wouldn't it be nice? No, this is a very thought out process that we have going that to make sure that we honor the sacrifice. Where are we going? We're going to so many important places. Like you said, we started at Ground Zero just this past Saturday. Was the first day that we started the event. I was with one of my brother's five kids. His youngest son, Stephen Jr., was there. He spoke, helped kick off the Steel. We had an unbelievable honor guard. We had 343 firefighters with the banners of those who died on 9/11, the 343 firefighters who died, pictures of them, the police officers, banners of them who died, Port Authority police officers, court officers. And that was the honor guard, basically, of us walking from Ground Zero and then down Broadway with this beautiful truck that we designed and that is carrying the sacred piece of steel. And why am I saying it's sacred? There's many reasons why it's sacred. Number one, it's part of history that it was at Ground Zero. It was in the South Tower. South Tower is where I lost my brother. My brother's body was never recovered. It has the soul of so many different people, my brother for sure, it has in that piece of steel. And I want people, excuse me, Clay, I want people who go to the steel and we have steps that they can go up and touch the steel. I want them to put their hand on it. I want them to feel the sacrifice that was made that day. I want them to feel that these men and women were running in these buildings, saving people and gave up their lives and left their families behind. I want them to feel the resolve they had in the strength of America ever since, and that so many 7,000 men and women have died on the global war on terror ever since. So I want them to feel that when they put their hand on that steel, and that's why it is so important that it's going around all over the United States. This coming Thursday, we're going to be in, tomorrow, we're going to be in Shanksville, Pennsylvania, where Flight 93, the 40 heroes that took the plane down, Todd Beamer's famous words, let's roll. And here these guys didn't let these hijackers fly it into the Capitol or wherever it was going, maybe the White House, didn't let it go, took the plane down and saved people on the ground. The first heroes of 9/11 were in that Flight 93. And we're going to be there tomorrow with some family members. I walked there. I think you recall this. 5 years ago, I walked from the Pentagon to Shanksville to Ground Zero to commemorate the 20th anniversary of 9/11. And now we're doing this with the piece of steel all across America.
0: Where will you be on 9/11, the 25th anniversary, this fall?
1: So I'm going to answer that by saying where I'm going to be on 9/9 first. On 2 days beforehand, we're going to be down at the White House with the steel, with a couple thousand people, invitation only. And the president is going to be joining us, and we're going to have a ceremony there. From there, we have an honor guard, a motorcade of fire trucks, police cars, motorcycles. They're going to go up Highway 95, Route 95, all the way up to New York. And on 9/11, that piece of steel is going to be with me on the Brooklyn side of in New York. And I'm going to escort it with my family through the tunnel, just like my brother ran through that day, through that tunnel 25 years ago. And we're going to have a beautiful ceremony right there at Ground Zero afterwards. So it's a perfect way to start it. We started at Ground Zero, and we're going to end it at Ground Zero for this piece of steel. And it means a lot to a lot of people. The reaction we're getting, Clay, is overwhelming.
0: We're talking to Frank Siller, Tunnel to Towers. You can join Buck and me in donating to Tunnel to Towers. By the way, President Trump news brief, unexpected, according to Fox News, Trump event in the Oval Office. I would think maybe it would have something to do with Iran. That's just me speculating. But we will follow that if it happens before the end of the program. If it does not, I'm sure Sean Hannity will be talking about it. But since I see that headline come up, you've known President Trump for a long time. Most people out in the audience will not get the opportunity to meet President Trump. They see him from afar. What's he like from your experience, Frank?
1: I'm going to give you just one little quick little story. Somebody was doing a fundraiser at Mar-a-Lago for us about a month ago. And the president was having dinner there. Now, the fundraiser was for Tunnel to Towers. He heard about it. I went up to say hello to him. He was having dinner. He got up and came over to me. He goes, Frank, I understand you have a big event going on downstairs. Let's go down and say hello to them. He goes downstairs. I walked down there with him. Right? I didn't ask him to go down there and talk to everybody and do this. He goes downstairs. He walks in and he starts talking about the Tunnel to Towers Foundation and all the work that we're doing, how we help. You know, those, you know, catastrophically injured service members. We build them smart homes, you know, pay off the mortgages to Gold Star families and fallen first responders. He starts going through the litany of things that the Tunnel to Towers Foundation does. And then he says, and for the 25th year, they have this piece of steel coming all over the United States and they're coming to the White House. Cause I met him in the Oval Office and I told him about the steel and I said, Frank, oh my God, yes, I want this to come to the White House. And it's so important that we do it to make sure we never forget. He lost a lot of friends that day. He's a New Yorker. He's a regular guy. He would do so much. He does so much for so many people, and he's done a lot for the Tunnel to Towers Foundation for sure. He loves America. He cares about those who serve our country and those who serve our community, and he has their back, and he proves it every single day.
0: All right, I'll leave it with this, and you guys do incredible work, and again, Buck and I are going to be doing a bunch to continue to help raise money during this 25th anniversary year. I know you have 7 grandkids. 6 of them are big sports fans. Do any of them have the misfortune to be New York Mets fans?
1: My brother Steven was the biggest New York Met fan that you can believe, that you could absolutely
0: But you're a
1: believe.
0: Yankees guy, right? You're a Yankees guy.
1: I'm not. I am not a Yankees guy.
0: Oh, I thought you were a Yankees guy.
1: No. I'm not. I don't care about.
0: Well, you have so many kind of Yankees stuff. at the Tunnel to the Towers events. They love you. I thought surely Frank's got to be a Yankees fan. That's true.
1: David Wells is doing a golf outing for us on Monday. He's a great guy, you know, and Andy Pettit, you know, he did the PSA for me, but so have Alonzo. Sorry. He did stuff for me and Terry Collins and John Franco. So we have a lot of big athletes that have done a lot of stuff for us for the Tunnel to Towers Foundation. I'll tell you what fan I am. I'm a fan for anybody who is willing to help those who need the kind of help that these families need, that pay the ultimate sacrifice for our country, and their families need to be taken care of. And if they're out there trying to help Tunnel to Towers Foundation, because they know we don't waste their money, you donate $11 a month and we do it on the back of $11 a month, and they're pushing that for us, you know, from Stallone that does it, Mark Wahlberg who does it for Kevin James. That does it. You know, it's incredible.
0: For people who want to donate, where can they go?
1: T2T.org. It's very simple.
0: T2T.org. By the way, I said that I thought Trump might be having a press conference to talk about the Iran situation. It's actually the UFC. So he's got a bunch of UFC fighters probably for the June event. All right. There you go, Frank. It's going to be a big one. On the lawn.
1: I was invited already.
0: That's going to be a heck of one. So that, I'm sure he'll address other things, but there is a UFC title belt on the Resolute desk right now for President Trump's press conference. Frank, keep up the good work. We encourage everybody out there, go donate, and we look forward to helping you this fall.
1: Thank you. As always, Clay. God bless.
0: Frank Siller does amazing work. 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
5: In Culver City on the 405 South at Culver Boulevard, heads up, some wood debris is going to be in the two right lanes. In Downey on the 105 westbound of Lakewood, got that crash cleared over to the right shoulder area. Also in Boyle Heights on the 60 westbound at the 10, we had that stalled semi in the lanes. They got that cleared. Still kind of stop and go from Whittier Boulevard. And downtown LA on the 110 southbound after the 101, they've cleared that wreck from the left lane.
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0: Welcome back in, Clay Travis, Buck Sexton Show. My thanks to Frank Siller, also to our buddy Jim Jordan, congressman from Ohio. Trump is talking about the UFC 250 event, but we do have record high stock prices. We'll see if he takes questions about anything other than the UFC. I'm sure Sean Hannity will keep you updated on that on many of the same stations. Let me try to hit a bunch of your podcast talkbacks. Many of them are great. Danny in South Carolina, podcast listener D.
1: Clay, this is Danny from South Carolina. I'm going to tell you something, buddy. You are a fool if you are going to go swim in the ocean. Swimming around in a shark's food dish is probably not the ideal situation. Just saying.
0: That is not a bad play. Let's see. Podcast listener Brian in God's country, Franklin, Tennessee, says he liked yesterday's show a lot. A lot of good positive feedback. Gee.
2: Got to give you guys an A today. It was one of the best shows you guys have ever done. It started with the Tennessee man deadliest catch lobsters. That was awesome, Buck. I was hoping somebody was going to pick up on that.
0: I got to be honest with you. Lobsters, crabs, they're all the same thing. Fran in Bloomfield, New Jersey, WOR, New York City land. What you got for us?
3: Hi, guys. Love the show. Thank you, Buck, for using the proper verbiage when you said, join Buck and me against hate. So many people would have said, join Buck and I. And it's not correct. It's Buck and me. Take out the additional person. Join me in fighting against hate. Join Buck and me.
0: There's a lot of grammar people here, but I do think I've gotten better at I and me. Buck and me, not Buck and I. Podcast listener Kimmy in Virginia says good riddance to the Virginia State Senator being raided today. Senate Pro Tem, Cut Jay.
4: It is the best day ever. Louise Locust raided by the FBI at gunpoint.
0: Oh, there you go. Gunpoint. We'll see you tomorrow.
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10: The U.S. fires on an Iranian ship. I'm Lisa Brady, Fox News. This as a blockade of Iranian ports remains in effect.
11: Central Command says an Iranian-flagged vessel attempted to breach the U.S. naval blockade earlier today. CENTCOM says the vessel was warned multiple times before U.S. forces fired on it. The shots came from the 20-millimeter Gatling gun of an F-A-18 Super Hornet that took off from the USS Abraham Lincoln aircraft carrier. This does come as the region is waiting to see if an agreement will be reached between the United States and Iran.
10: Fox's Trey Yingston, Tel Aviv. The White House has not confirmed an Axios report that a memorandum, the moratorium on uranium enrichment, would be part of a 14-point memorandum of understanding delivered to the Iranians.
12: We're not going to let Iran have a nuclear weapon. We're not going to let that happen.
10: President Trump says Iran wants to negotiate.
12: We're dealing with people that want to make a deal very much, and we'll see whether or not they can make a deal that's satisfactory to us. We have it very much under control.
10: Citing the possibility of negotiations resuming, the president has suspended a U.S. effort to guide ships through the Strait of Hormuz. Three cruise ship passengers were evacuated from a ship with a deadly outbreak.
13: Two patients with hantavirus infections and one suspected of being infected, including the ship's doctor, were flown out of the Cape Verde Islands off the coast of West Africa to the Netherlands. The ship was continuing on to the Canary Islands, where remaining passengers are expected to receive medical screenings before being allowed to return home. A Dutch national died on board the ship a month ago. His wife, who left the ship, died after collapsing at the airport in Johannesburg, South Africa. And the body of a German national who died remains on the ship.
10: Fox's Jessica Rosenthal. The disease is mainly spread through contaminated rodent droppings. Officials telling AP they believe the couple initially infected got it while bird watching at a landfill during a stop in Argentina. America is listening to Fox News.
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2: An armed suspect who allegedly carjacked a big rig is now in custody after a police shooting in Los Angeles. It started yesterday afternoon in Sylmar when LAPD narcotics officers tried to detain a suspect. The armed man ran into the 210 freeway and tried to carjack a big rig. The truck remained stopped on the roadway and the suspect was ordered to drop his weapon. The LAPD says they shot him and he fell to the ground. He was taken to a hospital for treatment. Crews are still working to fully extinguish a stubborn fire in a homeless encampment under the 110 freeway. It was first reported inside a narrow tunnel in San Pedro on Monday night. The fire has been affecting northbound traffic while experts try to determine if the roadway is safe. And seven candidates who want to be California's next governor debated last night in Monterey Park. Much of the fire was directed at the two frontrunners. Democrat Javier Becerra and Republican Steve Hilton are tied for first place with 18% each. That's the latest. I'm John Fink.
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5: In Downey on the 105 West at Lakewood, got that crash cleared from the lanes. In Culver City on the 405 South at Culver Boulevard, I've still got a report of some wood debris. It's going to be in the two right lanes. We still have that sig alert in San Pedro from that earlier pedestrian tunnel fire yesterday. The 110 northbound is still shut down right at Channel over to Harry Bridges. And in Temescal Valley on the 15 South after Temescal Canyon Road, got a stall in the middle lane.
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10: The Thunder rolled past the Lakers 108-90 in Game 1 of the West Semis from OKC. LeBron James led LA with 27 points. Shohei Ohtani gave up a couple of homers for the first time this season. Dodgers fall to the Astros 2-1 in Houston. Angels smack three homers, beat the White Sox 4-3. Ducks visit the Golden Knights for Game 2 of their second-round series. Vegas leads 1-0. I'm Ronta Moss.
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0: I mean the train, Gavin. Okay, the train. 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
7: All right, thank you, Scott Shannon. Thanks to all of you for being with us. Write down our toll-free telephone number. You want to be a part of the program. You know, I'm listening to The Open, and you have that Seattle mayor saying, well, they're going to put this wealth tax into place. See if you can grab that and grab that Bruce Blakeman ad about Kathy Hochul. By the way, Kathy Hochul's numbers are just in the trash can. I mean, no, who would ever want to vote for this woman? I don't know. Now, the odds are high that she probably is going to win. That's the worst part of it. And I don't understand why. But, I mean, what's going to happen is you're going to see, you know, red states become redder, blue states become bluer and fewer, if that makes sense, as people now make their mass exodus. Now, that is predicated on one thing, that, you know, if you're going to move to Tennessee, the Carolinas, Florida, my free state, or Texas, don't bring your stupid policies with you, your stupid politics with you, because you're just going to ruin the state, you know, that you're going to, and you're going to turn it into the state that you had to get out of. I mean, it's absolutely insane. But this is the mayor of Seattle talking about the wealth tax. Listen.
2: I think the claims that millionaires are going to leave our state are like super overblown. And if, you know, the ones that leave, like, bye.
7: The ones that leave, bye. Now, we have played many, many times on this program. You know, Andrew Cuomo, I don't even need to play because I got a down pat. Now, some New Yorkers, those extreme conservatives, if they're pro-life, pro-assault weapon, if they're anti-gay. Well, first of all, conservatives are not anti-gay. Now, let's put that one aside. But those people that are pro-life and pro-assault weapon, all right, guilty as charged. They're not New Yorkers, and there's no place in the state of New York for them. It was 2014. Linda, you remember what happened? I had all these governors from all these great states that, you know, heard me talking about it. I'm like, well, I'm going to get the hell out of here. I just wasn't in a situation. My kids were still in school. I couldn't leave at that point. And I'm like, but I was making my exit plan from that point forward. And it really wasn't a hard decision because I've owned property in Florida for, you know, 30 years now. And it was like, okay, I'm going to Florida. There was no doubt in my mind. I'd like to be around the water. It's just, I like the weather. How was your winter up in the Northeast this year, Linda? Did you have a good winter? Did you enjoy your multiple, you know, 2 foot of snowstorms? Did you like it?
8: Nobody likes a show off, Sean, you know.
7: What do you mean? Nobody likes to show off, Sean. What are you? What am I showing off? Nothing.
8: Your sunshine.
7: You choose
8: your sunshine
7: to live in the
8: state.
7: Commonwealth of Pennsylvania. You
8: I happen to like
7: live
8: snow.
7: In the snow.
8: I like snow.
7: Okay. Nobody likes that much snow unless you're a skier. That's it. Nobody likes.
8: Yeah,
7: that
8: and
7: much
8: this year
7: snow.
8: I could ski in my backyard. So you know, thanks for making.
7: Okay,
8: it
7: you didn't ski in your backyard, and you probably didn't even, you know, wrap your towel around you and race out to your master spa because
8: no,
7: it was
8: but
7: so
8: I did
7: deep.
8: Put my one suit on and roll out there with the dog and the kids and
7: you
8: all
7: did
8: the
7: put,
8: things.
7: I didn't say your one suit or bikini. I didn't say either one. I'm just saying you didn't put your towel on.
8: Not that
7: on.
8: Suit. I'm talking about your snow suit, bro.
7: Oh, okay. Sorry. I didn't know you're talking about the snow. Did you go out in the snow in your snow suit?
8: I did. I had my boots, my hat, my gloves.
7: That's only because Liam made you, because you still have a 10-year-old. I mean, that's brutal.
8: Oh. That's a lot.
7: Oh, I used to have to take my kids down a hill in my backyard, and, you know, I thought it would be really cool and had a sled and a nice big hill. And then my daughter was like 3 years old and she got snow on her face. She did not like it. Maybe we're out there all of about 2 minutes and racing inside to get her some warmth and hot cocoa. I promise I'll get you hot cocoa if you just stop crying.
8: Stop crying, please.
7: Just stop crying. What do you want? Meanwhile, my son is like, again, dad, again, again, again, again, again. I take him to Disney World and we go on Space Mountain and he'd be like, dad, again, again. Now, at the time, my radio show initially was syndicated by ABC Disney.
8: That's
7: and
8: right.
7: So when they sent me to Disney once a year and I have to go, and I came to hate hearing, you know, have a magical day. I hated it. And I hated it. So but what are you laughing at?
8: You're starting to sound like me. It's pretty funny.
7: You know, you get on the phone with somebody like, can I order some, let me see. I want to order a cheeseburger, French fries. I definitely need a glass of vodka because I can't handle all the magical day
8: then
7: stuff.
8: Then it'll be magical.
7: Then it's going to be really magical. And can you send it up sooner rather than later? Appreciate it. You have a magical day, sir. But when I would go there, and I know I'm only saying it now, but I, at the time when it was happening, I was humiliated because, and they were being nice. I'm not being critical of them being nice, but because I'm in the public eye, they freaked out every time that I would go. And so I would have guides and security surrounding me the whole time. And you remember I told you these stories, and it would be my kids wanted to go once a year and I'd have to go to, you know, the Animal Kingdom and the Grand Floridian and this hotel and that hotel. I had to try them all out. And then I would talk about it a little bit on the air. That was, and in exchange, I basically got a free vacation.
8: Yeah.
7: It was part of my deal. But they had all these security people, all of these guides. Now, here's the worst part. The guides, there was no waiting online if you had a guide. And you can actually, and this is a trick, if you ever take your kids to Disney, you can pay for the guides. I've sent people there and paid for them to get guides because they didn't have FastPass in the early years. Then FastPass just started coming online just as I was, you know, saying, I can't take it anymore. I'm not going back to that place no matter how much you pay me. Although I have to go back sometime soon, which is a different story for a different day.
8: All right, then.
7: And, but they would take you the back way onto every ride. I mean, in other words, you'd cut the line and it was terrible. I mean, if you went on Splash Mountain or you went on Space Mountain, my son, and I don't blame him, you know, he's 5 years old and he'd have to sit in the front seat. Like for example, on Space Mountain and it's like wrecking my neck. No wonder why my neck is still a wreck. And, you know, it's whipping you in this direction, that direction. So we'd get to the end of the ride and inevitably my 5-year-old son, and it's very hard to talk a 5-year-old out of what they want. Daddy, again, again, again, again, again. I'm like, oh gosh, I can't take this. So inevitably I'd give in. It's like, can we go one more time? And sitting behind me in seat number 2, because he had to sit in the front seat. You know, were the guides. They had to, can you imagine that's your full-time job to go on the rides every day and tell everyone to have a magical day? It was horrible.
8: I could never do that in a million years. I get so sick on those rides. I would be the worst person for that
7: job.
8: You know
7: what the hardest thing to get at Disney is? A beer. I mean, they couldn't get a beer. And then the worst part, you would observe human behavior. And don't take this the wrong way. I know now we have GLP-1, what Trump calls the fat shot. I mean, Americans overall are really not healthy and very overweight. And the people that least need it are walking around with either a turkey leg or a funnel cake. And I talked to Levin one day. He's at Disney. He said, "How are you having a magical day?" And I'm like, please tell me you're not eating a turkey leg and a funnel cake. He goes, well, it just so happens I got a funnel cake. Can't make it up. And then you go to Splash Mountain and it's the same scenario. You know, you're in the front seat. You have the guides taking the next seat. You have people that have waited online for hours. You go down Splash Mountain. My son would get we pull back up. We're supposed to get out and you would actually get in on the other side. And all the people that have been waiting forever, like, who the hell are these people? And Dumbo was the worst. You'd wait 2 hours. It's a 90-second ride. 90 seconds. And, you know, my kids would be like, again, Daddy, again, again. What am I supposed to do in that moment? Now, I used to just hide. I got to the point where I felt so embarrassed doing it because I didn't want special treatment that I just would hide. But I had no choice because they would insist that I had all this security and all these people. What was I supposed to do? What would you do?
8: I would take the hookup all day, every day.
7: You wouldn't give a rip what anyone else thought.
9: Just for some reference, the lines recently at Disney have been upwards of, for certain rides, 300 minutes long. So when you're getting to the front of the line, if you had to sit with a 5-year-old and a 300-minute wait, that would be really bad.
7: Okay, and then people see you walk in where people walk out, the exit, and then walk right onto Dumbo. And they've been waiting 3 hours to get onto Dumbo. Now, they have fast-tracked it all. You can actually set up an appointment for these rides. You know that, right?
9: You can. You have to pay for it. Yeah, you can.
7: You have to pay for that. You have to pay for, I guess you can fast pass, right? You do that. But I think you can only do it for one or two rides at a time. I'm not sure. I haven't been there in years and years and years and years and years. Do they serve beer? Because I'm scheduled to go there.
9: I believe they do. I don't know if they have it in Magic Kingdom.
7: Well, they got to fix that. They need to serve beer. And then at that time, I smoked cigars. So I'd find like there's one park area, little park area, and I'd sneak out when no one was looking. I go and, you know, take a few hits off of my cigar. And like, I think I started inhaling it because I needed so much nicotine to just calm me down by the time I heard Magical Day one more time. And I'm not dissing the play. Now, kids love it. In fairness to the kids, if of them, it's like, okay, but after you've been there 20 times, you just can't take it anymore. It's just too much. Why am I getting this reaction? I sound like a spoiled brat, but it was part of my job. It was nothing I could do. I had no say.
8: Man, you know what? At the end of the day, if anybody had that opportunity, they would take it because it really is for your kids. And so if you are a parent who has the opportunity to skip the lines, you would do it for your kid. Me? Hell no. I would never go to Disney. There is not enough money in this world. My kids know it. We're never going.
7: So that's just another thing you're going to deprive your son Liam of.
8: Those are a bunch of liberal lunatics.
9: Well, with the way you just described it, can you blame her? I mean, you just talked so poorly about the place for 10 minutes.
8: My reasons are because Disney is woke as a joke.
7: I am saying for kids, it is heaven. For parents, it's hell. That's all. If they serve beer, it would be better. If you could set up a time, an appointment time for all the rides that you want to go on ahead of time, that would be better.
8: Listen, once they had dudes with beards dressing up as Cinderella, I was out. Have a nice day. I'll take my money somewhere else.
7: What's wrong with that?
8: God, how much time do you have? You got all 3 hours for me today? Forget about it.
7: I don't know. But I did. There was a part of me that was embarrassed, and then people would recognize me doing it. And I'm like, oh, no, this is humiliating. I don't live this way. It's kind of like those people, famous people that say, don't you know who I am? I mean, like, just shut up. Just shut up. And it just is not my style. And I just got to the point I'd have my nieces and my nephews take the kids on the rides and just like I'd hang out at a distance because I didn't want to be associated with it. I felt like it just was so unfair. I felt it was terrible. I just felt the double standard. Now, if you're an elected official, you're a president, you get everything taken care of. Now, I say that, and then meanwhile, next week I'm going on Air Force One, which I imagine is going to be a little bit better treatment than, you know, going on China Air to go visit President Xi. We've been trying to get an interview with President Xi. So far, we've not heard back from President Xi. I am shocked. Aren't you surprised about that?
8: Yeah, no. Mm-mm. He's very busy ruling as a communist. He's got other things on the agenda.
7: Yeah, I think you're probably right. I don't know. By the way, Dow over 50,000 again. NASDAQ is at 25.8 today. I mean, we have the economic numbers are insane. I got, you know, Trump's economy. Every number we've gotten for the last number, ADP, private sector job growth, up dramatically more than anticipated. It's always more than anticipated. U.S. home sales rise more than, quote, expected. which means that would indicate a gradual improvement in affordability. I know gas prices are complicated, but as soon as this issue is resolved with Iran, that's going to change too. And I mean, the economy is showing amazing resiliency. Price of a barrel of oil down dramatically again. We'll get into the updates on Iran in just a minute. The president's saying that, and by him stopping this escorting through the Strait of Hormuz, something is going on. I don't know what. I've called a lot of people. They said, just stand by, stay tuned. Let's see what happens. There is some optimism out there. And that's being communicated to me. All right, Linda, we love Greenberry cereal. Peter Harris, his family, best cereal you'll ever have. They have Greenberry pancake mix if you like pancakes. And of course, they have Silver Palette pasta sauce that Linda can't say properly. 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The official foods of the Sean Hannity Show, Greenberry cereal. And Linda, how do you say it again?
8: There's only one way to say it. Silver Palette pasta sauce.
7: There's no such thing as sauce, but Silver Palette pasta sauce. And hopefully most of you can decipher that.
5: 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And he's on. Now.
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12: In San Pedro, we still have that sig alert on the 110 northbound. It is completely shut down, channel to Harry Bridges. They're still working on that pedestrian tunnel that is underneath the freeway from yesterday's fire in that tunnel. We've got a sig alert in Culver City on the 405 northbound. Between Venice Boulevard and National Boulevard, we've got that disabled semi. The three right lanes are closed. It's slow from at least Manchester.
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7: All right, I think that's enough talk about having magical days. You know, I could actually see Linda, though, if she goes to Disney one day. And you need to take Liam, just to be fair to Liam.
8: I do not. No.
7: You do?
8: No.
7: But I think if somebody actually said to you, if you were at Disney, have a magical day, I think you may punch them.
8: It's kind of ridiculous, I have to be honest. But it's not their fault. They're paid to say that.
7: They have to say that.
8: I think the worst expression of salutation in the English language is the following. Are you ready for it? You're not going to believe what I'm going to say. What? Have a good one. What does that even mean? Have a good what? Have a nice day. Have a good night. Have a good one. Such a stupid thing to say. I hate.
7: Have a good one. Have a good day. I mean,
8: don't say that. Is it so hard for you to say have a good day? Have a good night?
7: A squared, B squared, C squared. If someone says, have a good one, that means have a good day. I mean,
8: or just say have a good day like a normal person.
7: Because you can't interpret it because your brain can't
8: wrap your mind
7: around it.
8: Use the English language.
7: Oh, good grief.
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30: Fox News, I'm Tom Graham. The Pentagon firing on an Iranian oil tanker today. President Trump, meantime, warning Tehran to make a ceasefire deal or face intensified bombing.
31: We're dealing with people that want to make a deal very much, and we'll see whether or not they can make a deal that's satisfactory.
30: The president says he is pausing a push to reopen the Strait of Hormuz as he claims negotiation with Iran are showing great progress. Well, the calendar says May, but it feels like the middle of winter for parts of the central Rockies. Snowfall piling up in Colorado and could break late season records.
32: 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Down in Denver, well, above 5 inches.
0: and the airport, they're just waiting. If they hit 6 inches, that means it's a record all the way back to 2003.
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2: In San Pedro, we still have that sig alert on the 110 northbound. It is completely shut down, channel to Harry Bridges. They're still working on that pedestrian tunnel that is underneath the freeway from yesterday's fire in that tunnel. We've got a sig alert in Culver City on the 405 northbound. Between Venice Boulevard and National Boulevard, we've got that disabled semi. The three right lanes are closed. It's slow from at least Manchester.
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1: isn't it magical?
0: Stick in my head.
1: Just magical.
0: I'll tell you, the worst ride on earth, and I don't even want to say the words, it's a small world.
2: That's all after I'm going to say.
0: Do not dare play that music. 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They're great people. All right, let me give you an update where we are in terms. Don't just stop. Ethan, you're going to be fired. I swear, don't even start. You will be fired out the door.
1: And Sean, that's not very magical of you. Feels a little hostile, actually.
0: No.
1: Should I play Led Zeppelin instead to match your hostility?
0: What song? Whole Lot of Love. Stairway to Heaven? What are we going to play? The song remains the same? I don't have no idea.
1: Oh, my God.
0: So I was kind of surprised like everybody else last night, and then I started doing some digging. I'll give you the insight that we have based on the request from Pakistan and other countries, the tremendous military success that we have had during the campaign against the country of Iran, and additionally the fact that great progress has now been made towards a complete and final agreement with representatives of Iran. We have mutually agreed, while the blockade will remain in full force and effect, Project Freedom, which is the movement of ships through the Strait of Hormuz, will be paused for a short period of time to see whether or not an agreement can be finalized and signed. All right, so I started digging and checking with sources. There has been pretty dramatic progress. Whether or not it sticks, you don't know, because you're not really sure if the left hand knows what the right hand is doing in Iran. But they're doing everything they can possibly do without wiping out their infrastructure. So there's going to be a pause here. And how this plays out, we'll know in a short period of time. The White House reporting that they believe they are close to securing a one-page agreement in terms of what it is that they're going to agree to. And then it'll be working out the details, which I think would be in their best interest for sure, the people of Iran's best interest, without destroying their ability to have an economy. But anyway, so it's not a done deal. The president reiterated that. Pakistan's prime minister thanking the president for, in fact, pausing Project Freedom. I mean, they've been working hard on, you know, to their credit, they're trying to get resolution here. And, you know, teasing great progress. I'm sure the president wouldn't be saying it. Then the president, you know, went out there today and he said, you know, if Iran accepts the new deal, if they don't agree, the bombing's starting again. So I think this is kind of like the last ditched effort, because I think the president has given them enough enough time now to try to work out their internal, you know, I guess, battle for power? New York Post reporting Israel's chomping at the bit. Israel wants to just wipe them out. And I can't blame them after all the terror they have fomented against that country. I really can't blame them. Anyway, so they and the U.S. preparing now for renewed airstrikes. There's about 25% of targets that are left when the president hit the pause button. I think the most important piece of the puzzle that I know their efforts to try to achieve this would be arming the Iranian people and then letting them decide and not letting the Revolutionary Guard decide what their future will be. And it's kind of a shame for 47 years the people of Iran have been terrorized and women beaten if they don't wear cover up in a certain way and women put to death if, God forbid, you know, if they wear the wrong makeup. I mean, it's ridiculous. Gays and lesbians thrown off roofs. It's amazing that all these liberals, you know, there are actually people, Linda, I'm not sure if you're aware of this. There are actually people out there, you know, beyond pushing these ridiculous conspiracy theories about how Bibi Netanyahu and Israel somehow convinced Donald Trump to engage in this behavior. That's not what happened at all. I have more sources at the highest level of government and to a fault, with the exception of one person who had an ideological difference with the president, except for one. They all agreed and they all said something similar to this, which is, the president had no choice, meaning that what Steve Witkoff reported was 1,000% true. But I have no idea why that there are, you know, these conspiracy theorists, isolationists, you know, people more angry with Donald Trump than they are with the number one state sponsor of terror. You know, people have actually made statements as bizarre as Sharia law is making Islamic societies more advanced than the West. Well, okay, well, why don't you move your daughter and your wife and your girlfriend over to Tehran and get back to me in a year and let me know how great that is. I'm sure it's absolutely wonderful. Or the idea that, you know, people that think radical Islamic terrorism is not an existential threat to the U.S. I'm like, can people really be that naive, that stupid? Or maybe, I don't know, is it that they want clicks? And that they want attention. I'm not really sure what it is. I'm not sure where it's coming from. And then the people that are just angry at the fact that you're never going to convince me because my sources happen to be better than pretty much everyone else's out there. And I know that the president told the truth and that Iran did have the 60% enriched uranium, which could be enriched to weapons grade uranium in under 12 days. That's exactly what Steve Witkoff said. So we'll see what happens. Can you, Linda, you do great under Sharia. I think you'd last about 3 minutes. Maybe.
1: Let me tell you something. Me and Sharia would never get along.
0: Let me tell you something else. We're not getting along. We're not getting along.
1: It's not coming to America. And the crap that's going on in Texas and all across this country with them trying to have, just look at Brooklyn. They got their own police walking around. This is a scary time. Look what happened last night. Look at the uprising. They're going after the NYPD. They're going after anybody who's Jewish. They're protesting the anti-Semitism, the anti-Christian, the anti-American, the anti-Western culture is out of bounds. We stop it now or we're going to be like Afghanistan, Pakistan, and Tehran.
0: Where were all those people on college campuses that were protesting Israel? How come they never protested the 45,000 dead Iranians that were just shocked and daring to raise their voices? Of course I'm
1: 100% right.
0: Cornell University's president in the New York Post, they had an article today, had blasted a group of these radical students for hurling abuse, holding him hostage in his own car following an Israeli-Palestine debate, a series that was going on at this Ivy League institution. And these groups filmed themselves swarming the president of Cornell, trailing him to his vehicle as he was trying to leave the event. If you don't know, it's in upstate New York, in Ithaca, New York, the campus there. I've been there a number of times. My kids play tournaments there. But, you know, he accused the group, who he said had become notorious for spewing verbal and online abuse towards Cornell staffers in the past, of surrounding his car, banging on his windows, blocking him from leaving, And this is the school president. And he spoke out after the students posted footage on social media of him apparently backing into the group amid the parking lot chaos. Well, the guy thinks he's about to get killed. He wasn't hurting anybody. And you had this, you mentioned this just a moment ago, the hateful anti-Israel mob descending at a historic New York City synagogue, clashing with cops in this rowdy protest arrest that took place yesterday. But, you know, flooding the streets near a historic Manhattan, New York City synagogue, clashing with cops, repeating Israel should not exist. What is wrong with these people? They're just nuts. They're absolutely insane.
1: No, they're entitled and they have no accountability. That's what's wrong.
0: You have a Michigan Senate candidate. This guy's as bad as Graham Plattner in Maine. This guy, El Sayed, you know, with his ties, there was a FoxNews.com article, to extremists and extremism fueling anti-Semitism concerns among Jewish voters. That's the headline. American Jewish Community Committee reports that 91% of American Jews say violent anti-Semitic attacks have increased their concerns over safety. But there is just disgusting vitriol hatred. And I'm not sure where this newfound love of Sharia came from. I mean, you know what my attitude is? If you think Sharia is better than the West, then go live there. Go get yourself a house, you know, in one of these, you know, Sharia run countries. Good luck to you. Good luck. I don't think you're going to like it. That's my prediction. We have an update. 5 Trump-endorsed Indiana state Senate candidates win their primary races, upending the state's redistricting fight. Now, the president pushed this very, very hard, and 5 of the Indiana state senators that voted against redrawing the House map last year lost their Republican primaries on Tuesday, ousted by Trump-endorsed primary challengers. A 6th Trump-supported candidate also won the GOP primary. Now, people aren't paying attention to this. The only one that I saw paying attention to this was James Carville, who's losing his mind and cursing his brains out. This Supreme Court decision against racial gerrymandering, that could impact Republicans in the way that would be a 19-seat swing. What happened in the state of the Commonwealth of Virginia is not going to withstand judicial review because it was unconstitutional how they did it. And then in my free state of Florida, they just voted to redraw the map based on Governor DeSantis's vision. You know, that's now 23 seats. And if you get Indiana, now you're talking maybe 3 or 4 seats more. I would say net advantage. And here's one thing I'm going to tell people as you listen to the radical left talk about how this midterm is in the bag. It's not. You know, even Karl Rove said, you know, these people predicting a 40-vote swing don't know anything about politics. They don't. The issues that will impact this midterm election year, I am telling all of you right now, have not happened yet. That's why I've not quite gotten into the midterm, except to ask all of you to commit in your mind, heart, and soul that this is the most important midterm in your lifetime. And now these decisions and redistricting is now backfired against the gerrymandering Democrats. They've mastered the art of gerrymandering. Republicans are just catching up. And now that's going to catch up to the Democrats. But, you know, how this issue in Iran ultimately concludes, gas prices then coming down, which would be a natural consequence of that. The foundational pieces that the president put in place for significant economic growth, in spite of, you know, higher gas prices, in spite of what's happening in Iran, every economic indicator shows robust growth and job creation in the country. And once this conflict is behind us, and it will be behind us, it's a matter of when, not a matter of if, you know, then it's going to be a whole new ballgame. And if the president rids the world of a nuclear armed Iran in the future, he will get credit for that. He will get credit for secure borders, the economy, the foundational pieces, the largest tax cut in history, trillions of dollars in manufacturing investment coming online even today as we speak. I mean, trillions of dollars. That's never happened before. No president ever secured that before. People now getting the largest tax refund that, that they have gotten probably in their adult life. People's take-home pay is that much greater. Then you got the price of gasoline to come down to normal levels. It's a whole different ballgame. A whole different ballgame. We'll get to Obama. Do you know Obama's now kind of claiming that he has conflict at home with his wife? Why do we keep reading about his marriage? I'm sick and tired of hearing about his marriage. I don't care about his marriage. I don't care. I don't need to know the details that Michelle Obama doesn't like the fact that he doesn't like Trump, so he feels compelled to go out there and campaign against Donald Trump and make comments about Donald Trump every second of every minute of every hour of every day. By the way, a grand jury did indict a Salvadorian illegal on federal assault charges after he allegedly rammed ICE agents with his car. And it's unbelievable. This is happening all the time. We're going to get to Ken Griffin. Ken Griffin was going to spend $6 billion in New York City until Zoran Marxist Commie Mamdani thought he was being cute and pointing out, well, I'm going to tax this guy's penthouse apartment overlooking Central Park worth over $200 million. He was going to spend $6 billion creating high-paying jobs in New York City. He said, nah, I think I'm going back to Miami where I belong. Good for him. I was hoping he'd do that. I never met him. We'll talk more about that later. And his comments are very telling. And he's not wrong in suggesting that Mamdani actually put a target on him. And we live in an assassination culture. He's not wrong. 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
4: We still have that SIG alert in Culver City with a stalled semi on the 405 northbound between Venice Boulevard and National Boulevard. The three right lanes are blocked. It is a crawl coming away from Manchester. Sherman Oaks, 101 East of Van Nuys Boulevard. Got a stalled car in the middle lane there. It's going to be heavy from the 405. South LA on the 110 northbound right at Vernon. A disabled car is in the left lane. It's slow from the 105.
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0: deal is possible. I'm Lisa Brady, Fox News. President Trump says the U.S. is in good shape with Iran, just telling reporters.
1: Now we're doing well. Now we have to get what we have to get. If we don't do that, we'll have to go a big step further.
0: He's warning that without a deal, bombing could resume, but also says there's no deadline.
1: They want to make a deal. We've had very good talks over the last 24 hours, and it's very possible that we'll make a deal.
0: Iran is believed to be reviewing a U.S. proposal for a one-page memorandum that could formally end the conflict, but reportedly would not fully resolve all issues for now. A U.S. blockade of Iranian ports continues, with the U.S. military earlier today firing on an Iranian-flagged tanker that tried to break it in the Gulf of Oman. A search for suspects continues after a shooting last weekend during a lakeside party in Oklahoma, where more than 20 people were injured.
2: Edmond, Oklahoma police are still following up on leads hours after confirming one of the victims, an 18-year-old woman, died of injuries she suffered Sunday night. Word of the party, according to police, spread on social media, directing people to a public park where event spaces can be reserved. Edmond Mayor Mark Nash said this week there were no reservations on record for that particular event. Police said 22 other people, some not connected to the incident that led to gunfire, were hit by either bullets or shrapnel and treated at hospitals.
0: Fox's Grinnell Scott just getting word that Kentucky Derby winner Golden Tempo will not run in the Preakness, which means no chance of a Triple Crown winner this year. Golden Tempo's trainer says they'll give him a little more time and focus instead on the Belmont Stakes in June, adding that the horse's health, happiness, and long-term future will always remain their top priority. Off to the races on Wall Street, the Dow up 612 points at the bell as oil prices plunge. 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
2: Los Angeles Mayor Karen Bass is being sued by LAFD union boss Freddie Escobar. Daniel Martindale with more.
3: The federal lawsuit names Bass and the city of Los Angeles. Bass is accused of running a smear campaign against Escobar, a 36-year veteran of the LAFD and the elected president of United Firefighters of Los Angeles Local 112. The lawsuit says Bass retaliated against Escobar after he was publicly critical of the LAFD's lack of resources during the Palisades fire. Escobar accuses the mayor and her senior staff of directing LAFD officials to issue misleading statements to the media.
2: And a 41-year-old homeless man is facing possible charges after his arrest in Long Beach for allegedly stealing copper wire. Police say Russell Liberton was taken into custody last week. He's being held without bail on suspicion of possessing burglary tools and more than 100 pounds of stolen metals and said to be tied to ongoing theft cases. Those are the headlines. I'm Sharon Reardon.
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6: In East L.A. on the 710 southbound of Whittier Boulevard, trying to get that crash cleared from the right lane. In South L.A. on the 110 northbound of Vernon, they did get that stall cleared from the left lane. Looks like you're still going to see a lot of slowing from the 105, though. And we still have a sig alert in Culver City, 405 northbound between Venice Boulevard and National Boulevard. That stalled semi has the three right lanes blocked. It has stopped coming away from the 90.
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10: From the KFI 24-hour newsroom, sunny and breezy at times, highs in the upper 60s in Seal Beach, mid-60s in Rancho Palos Verde.
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0: I mean the train, Gavin. Okay, the train. You gotta get rid of the train.
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0: 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That means all things Bill O'Reilly, all things Bill O'Reilly in one place in the entire universe, which is BillO'Reilly.com. Mr. O'Reilly, sir, how are you? I know this is your favorite day of the week.
1: Yeah, I'm the same, which is tragic for everyone. No evolution at all.
0: By the way, what the hell is up with you and Cuomo? I mean, why doesn't Cuomo just listen to what you have to say? Why does he feel he has to debate you? Because he's not going to win that debate, in my opinion.
1: Well, thanks for the compliment, I think. But, you know, his job is to be a provocateur, challenge. You and I both do that. So I don't have any beef with him at all. I mean, I think the segment works.
0: I know you don't have a beef with him. I know it's not personal, but, you know, actually, you know, what people don't know, we've discussed this on air before, is that when we worked together at Fox, I mean, you were kind of a jerk to me and we didn't get along. And now we became really good friends, you know, since you left. And I've come to really understand and admire you. You like to put on this tough guy image, but you're not the tough guy you project to be. You're just not.
1: I may have to commit suicide after that comment.
0: And the other part of it is nobody knows that you're actually way more funny than people would expect. You are funnier than people know.
1: Yeah, but that's a low bar.
0: That's true. By the way, what is the bar? Colbert and Kimmel? I mean, that would be a low bar.
1: Well, they don't do humor anymore, and we discussed this last week. And it's not just Kimmel. They're just haters. They just hate across the board. And that's what I object to. I don't care about dissent or mocking politicians. That doesn't mean anything to me at all. But when you devote your whole life to hating, whether it be Jews or blacks or Donald Trump, whatever it may be, it's wrong, and it should be called out.
0: All right, so let me call you out on something. So I want to play for you. You know, whenever I brought up the issue, and you've interviewed Barack Obama a number of times, and, you know, you will say decent things about him, which infuriates me because I think it was one of the worst presidents in our lifetime. I want to play for you him praising Zoran, Marxist, commie, Mamdani as an extraordinary talent and then trashing the president. Listen.
2: You look at somebody like Mamdani, who I think is an extraordinary talent. He wants people to be able to afford housing in New York. Well, you know, I would assume liberals in New York want the same thing.
0: That's like spread the wealth around. Remember Joe the Plumber back in the day, and Obama said the quiet part out loud, and it became a big controversy because that's what he's always believed. And now, although he is claiming that his marriage is apparently suffering somewhat because he feels compelled to go out and campaign and be involved in politics because of Donald Trump, and his wife apparently is very angry at the fact that he does that.
1: Okay, a couple of things on President Obama. Number one, he's always believed in semi-socialism. I remember a go-around I had with him on one of the Super Bowl interviews, where he said, "Hey, you didn't do that, Bill. You're not responsible for your success," which I just think is number one, it's insulting, and number two, you know, look, if you think Cuba is a great system, then you ought to go over and spend a few months there. And so he's always been in that realm the government is so responsible for individual success that you owe the government all of this stuff. So that's a mindset, and he's had the mindset. Then that's why he doesn't condemn Mamdani. He knows Mamdani is dangerous, and this is the second point I want to make. What Barack Obama is doing now is trying to take over the Democratic Party, and I know this to be true. So he sees a dearth of leadership. He sees no one on the horizon who could become president in 28, no one on the Democratic side. He doesn't have any respect for Kamala Harris at all, or Joe Biden. Never liked them, thought they were buffoons, and wants to get away from them. But he wants to be the king maker. Whereas that's why you're seeing him pop up now, taking the shots, and, you know, he did Colbert last night. It was ridiculous. It was just a whole foolish, ridiculous thing. And Colbert goes, well, maybe I should run for president. Well, maybe you should self-deport to Lithuania. Okay, Colbert, my God. So that's what Barack Obama's agenda is. Now, I don't know anything about his marriage. I would never comment on that. We don't do that. You don't do that. You know, Hannity and O'Reilly, one of the two, one of the few, I should say, that don't get into the gutter. We don't do this stuff.
0: No, I don't get into it, but it was a comment that he himself made that, you know, that Michelle wants her husband to ease up on the politics and spend more time with her, which I actually would think would be a noble goal. And I've never said a bad word about their children. As a matter of fact, I've complimented them. They seem like good kids because I think it's very hard for children to grow up in the White House and be under, you know, the scrutiny that comes with that.
1: Look, whatever's going on between Barack and Michelle Obama is their business. I have no insight into it, nor do I want to intrude into it. And that's why I believe I've been successful all these years, and you too, because we don't get down in the gutter.
0: Like, that's not in the gutter. I mean, that's just I'm just making an observation based on his comment about that topic.
1: You should see the social media on it.
0: I'm sure it's, by the way, social media is cancer. It's vile. It's awful. Do you actually read this stuff?
1: No, but it's translated to me. I can barely turn my cell phone on as far as reading stuff. That the trend in the United States is away from traditional linear information flow into this unregulated, savage land of social media where there are terrible things being said. And I don't want to be a part of it.
0: You know, it's very interesting. There was Barrett Media recently did a study about radio, and the one format by far that has retained its audience is talk radio, and that people have been loyal to the hosts that they like. And we're now on 760 stations and Sirius XM, and, you know, we podcast it, and we're pretty much everywhere. And Fox News Channel, you see the ratings every day. I mean, the numbers are remarkable, especially considering the attrition levels in terms of cable watching. But people are watching now on YouTube. I went into the podcast spaces, although I didn't name it. We'll do it live like you did. And I will tell you, it's been a huge success out of the box. And I like the idea of people being able to find me everywhere, wherever they are, and then also having the opportunity to bring in new people to what it is that we do, because I think people want smart, intelligent conversation, you know, not this vitriol that people spew every day and these conspiracies that people are making their money on.
1: Awful. You know, I'm doing the same thing that you're doing. We both have long form now. And the reason is that there is a large segment of the population that doesn't want to sit through commercials, doesn't want to sit through television programs any longer. My kids never watch them. And they are attracted.
0: But Bill, you should insist that they watch Hannity every night at 9. I don't get that.
1: I have them tied up. They have to watch your statement.
0: I appreciate it, Bill. I hope they have they're a Nielsen family at the same time.
1: Right. But you know what I'm talking about here. We've established the Fox News Channel because both Hannity and I were at the genesis of it. We were there first day. We've established that in the minds of the American public and the world. But now it's very hard to do that. And the only way these people can get attention on social media is to say the most outrageous, heinous things about other human beings. And it's just not worth it. And when I speak to President Trump, I sit down a little bit. You don't need to, you know, make the personal attacks because you're the president. And the president is elevated just by his job, just by the performance. Now, he's not going to listen to me, I know, but at least I'm trying.
0: Well, I've had the same conversation with him. The way I've said it to him is we don't need to hear every thought that goes through your head. And I think I said it after he made comments about Rob Reiner after that horrible incident occurred. He made similar comments after Mueller. But with that said, that has been the person that's been on the world stage for 11 years. And I don't think you're going to change Donald Trump and who he is. And I think people have pretty much come to accept that that's who he is.
1: And it's a very fascinating dynamic because he's right in a way. He could have never done and accomplished what he's accomplished without being bombastic, without being unpredictable, without taking on perceived enemies the way he does. He could have never done it.
0: I've got a question for you because you recently went to China. Next week, I will be in China. I'm going with the president on his trip to China. Now, I can't take my own phone. I'm told I can't even bring it on the plane. So I'll be using a fake phone. What do you call that? A burner phone.
1: Right.
0: Now, any advice? So this is what I've been told. And I've been told that my room is going to be bugged, that they're going to watch me taking a shower, and that I better be on my best behavior, which I am anyway. And I'm like, why would they care about me taking a shower? Do you believe that's true?
1: Yeah, that's bold. They're not going to take you a video of you taking a shower. There is audio, though, that you're going to have to negotiate around. And that's part.
0: You mean if I call Bill O'Reilly next week, it's going to be what? They're going to record every word?
1: Well, I'm serious about this. If you over there, I'm your first call because I'll get my boys in there to fix your problem, whatever it may be.
0: I'm with Donald Trump. I mean, how is it that I have to call Bill O'Reilly when I have the president that I'm sure is not going to take off with me left behind?
1: No, but he's busy. And I'm not.
0: But he's busy. You're not busy. So I had a caller yesterday say to me, begging me not to go, thinking that something terrible may happen to me. Now, look, we're on God's time in this world. And whenever God calls us home, he calls us home. And I said, well, if that happens, please know I'm very grateful to all of you in this audience. I love all of you. I'll pray for all of you. And I'm very grateful for an undeserved life that you gave me. And I have one message. Please keep up the fight in my absence. That was my message.
1: What's going to happen to you in China? The security apparatus there is so tight that they're not going to mess around with any Americans at all or give them a hard time other than what they usually do, which is surveil you. So for the moment, you get in your Mercedes.
0: So I'm going to be in a Mercedes. All right, Bill, I appreciate the update. I have no idea what car. Usually I'm in a van.
1: And it's going to be driven by a security guy, okay, who's going to tell you that he's an Uber driver, but he's not. But anyway, the security apparatus is so tight over there that we don't have the freedom. They don't have the freedom that we have. It could never be a dinner where she is in danger of being assassinated in China. Just couldn't happen. That's how tight they are. But if anybody...
0: Well, I've been trying to get an interview with President Xi. If there's anything you can do to help me. Now, I helped you get a couple of interviews for your show. If you can help me get an interview with President Xi, it'd be a perfect way to pay me back.
1: He's not going to do it, but I might be able to get you his second in command. And you
0: All right.
1: I mean, the former ambassador from China to the United States under Trump won.
0: Listen, I got to roll, man. We do appreciate you. All things Bill O'Reilly at BillO'Reilly.com. We appreciate you being with us, Bill. Thank you.
1: All right. Have a good trip. I'll be interested to hear about it.
0: All right, quick break, right back. We'll continue straight ahead. 800-941-SHAWN is our number.
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4: All right, some good news in Culver City. Our SIG alert has cleared on that 405 northbound after Venice Boulevard. We have that stalled semi. It was blocking the three right lanes. They got that out of your way. I still do see a lot of slowing from the 90. Then once you're past it, you're going to see some slowing up to at least Sunset Boulevard. Now in East LA on the 710 South at Whittier Boulevard, still trying to clear a wreck from the right lane.
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0: This guy wasn't born this way. He was taught to be this way. He was radicalized step by step, post by post, protest by protest, march after march. He actually began to believe that murder was moral. His family saw it. They warned, they acted. But in a country where political rage is treated like a virtue instead of poison, how many other guys are out there right now?
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2: Fox News, I'm John Saucier. Was President Trump at the White House earlier today honoring mothers in the military and mothers of those who serve, and he took some time to give an update on the conflict with Iran.
3: They want to make a deal. We've had very good talks over the last 24 hours, and it's very possible that we'll make a deal.
2: Well, just in time for the America 250 celebrations, the Environmental Protection Agency gives us an update on its cleanup of the Potomac River. About 240 million gallons of wastewater were spilled there back in January. EPA Administrator Lee Zeldin tells Fox that federal response is now complete and way ahead of schedule.
4: All that's left right now is a small area that DC Water is going to have completed by the end of May, at the end of this month, between locks 10 and 11 of the CNO Canal doing soil.
2: It says they have to sample the soil and water, remove contaminated soil, replace it with seed mix, and then clear out fallen trees and debris. So a lot of work. 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
6: In Hawthorne on the 105 eastbound before it gets Crenshaw Boulevard, we've got a new accident. It's going to be blocking the right lane, and it's already stop and go from the 405. In Lincoln Heights on the 5 northbound before it gets Broadway, got a crash blocking the right lane there. Downtown L.A. in the 110 northbound at 5th Street, they just cleared a wreck over to the shoulder. And in Fullerton, 57 southbound of Yorba Linda Boulevard, a wreck in the middle lane there.
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1: All right, 25 now till the top of the hour. We'll get to your calls in mere moments. 800-941. Sean is on number. You want to be a part of the program. 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I mentioned some of the statistics earlier in the program today, but for some people, they're still struggling. 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
1: I don't think you can do that live. You want to try it live?
3: I don't have the script in front of me, but I will definitely try it live for you because I did it live there.
1: You did not do it live just now.
3: No, I'm saying when I recorded it, I did it live.
1: And how many takes did it take you?
3: I did it in one take.
1: I'm not on my eyeballs.
3: I swear to you. On my eyeballs.
1: On my eyeballs. If I'm wrong, God can take
3: I'll
1: out
3: go
1: my
3: blind.
1: Eyeballs.
3: I don't want to go blind.
1: Brian in Kentucky on the Sean Hannity Show. Brian, how are you? Glad you called, sir.
4: Yeah, thank you, Sean. Thank you for taking my call.
1: Well, thank you for checking in. Glad you're out there. What's going on?
4: Well, I heard your discussion yesterday. You're going to take a trip to China, and you just talked to Bill O'Reilly about that. You're going to go to China next week. And I heard the caller yesterday, you know, just talk about that you ought to be afraid and maybe not go or whatever. But I've been to China twice in recent years, and it was just a great experience. Great experience. Great people.
1: Now, what brought you to China? Why'd you go?
4: Well, I went, first of all, in 2018 for basically sightseeing, and I had Chinese tour guides and all that stuff. And then in 2024, I went there basically to I went there to build relationships.
1: All right. I mean, are you doing business with Chinese companies, or what are you doing?
4: No. I won't go into, I guess I shouldn't go into a lot of detail about why I went, but basically just to build relationships, and had a great time doing that. Great people there.
1: I mean, did you go to find a bride? I mean, I don't know. I have no idea how to interpret that.
4: Well, maybe there's different ways, but just to build relationships, and I wouldn't want to say too much more than that because I wouldn't want to get my Chinese friends there in any kind of trouble. So
1: it sounds like you went to find a girlfriend.
4: No. I'm happily married.
1: I'm glad to hear that. All right.
4: Yes.
1: I'm half kidding you, of course.
4: Okay, of course.
1: Look, I'm not worried about going there. No. I'm never going to live my life in fear. I just refuse to. And there are people that do live their lives in fear, and I think fear can paralyze a lot of people. And if you're one of those people, you know, I would urge you to look at whatever it is that makes you fearful or anxious. And you've got to get over it. You have got to be in a position in this world, in this life, and faith actually helps overcome fear. Let not your heart be troubled. Be not afraid. I mean, I put all of my hope in my Lord and Savior, and I believe that you know, he's in charge of all of our lives, and he's in charge of when we live and when we die. And I'm not fatalistic about it. I'm just realistic about it. If he decides it's time for me to go home, I'm going home. Nothing I can do about it. By taking thought can add 1 second to their life. The Bible says that too. And the answer is we can't.
4: Yes, that's exactly right. Exactly.
1: Yeah. No, I'm looking forward to it. I'm very aware that the Chinese will likely be spying on me and everyone else that's with the president. And I'm not at all uncomfortable with that. I had the same situation in Vietnam and Singapore and Helsinki. And when I was in the Gulf states, I know for sure that I was being watched. And I remember at one point, I think it was, I'm not sure you were on the trip. I think it was Vietnam, Linda. Remember we were in that weird hotel and everybody mm-hmm. that worked in the hotel was a Chinese spy?
3: Yep.
1: Okay. And we knew they were Chinese spies. And at one point, I had my room swept and they found a bug in the room. Not a bug.
3: I was with Sarah Carter. We walked in on them in the room.
1: I know.
3: Going through her stuff. Funny. I was like, hello. They're like, yeah, sorry. We're on our way. I'm like, oh.
1: Yeah, we're on our way. Sorry. We didn't mean to leave that bug there.
3: We left some presents. Have a good night.
1: Yeah. We left some chocolates for your bed. I knew that was happening, and they paid very special attention to me, and I knew it. So I had a burner phone, but I gave the president my number, and at one point, I'm outside the hotel, and I'm talking to President Trump, and I said, just be aware that this is likely being listened to. And if I gave you his answer verbatim, you would laugh your ass off. It was so funny. He doesn't care. He sent a direct message to the people that were listening. Let's put it that way. It was funny.
3: I'll bet.
1: Anyway, Brian, I appreciate it. Is there anything I should see if I have any? I doubt I'll have any time to do sightseeing. Is there anything you'd recommend?
4: The Terracotta Warriors. That's in near the city of Xi'an, but that's in the middle of the country. And the Great Wall, of course. I've been to the Great Wall twice, and that's a great experience.
1: You know, I appreciate the call. Thank you. Linda, you're going to think this is the strangest thing in the world. I have an ability to go online and look at famous sites, and I feel like in my mind's eye that I can experience exactly how I would feel if I was in that space. And I've been to places where I've done that before, and then when I get there, it's exactly how I felt looking at it online. And I usually go, you know, for my kid's sake or for other people in my life that want to go visit places. And I'm like, it doesn't feel any different than what I looked at online. Is that terrible?
3: Really?
1: What is wrong with me?
3: I don't know that it's terrible. I think it's a little strange. I mean, I know you've been in Europe. Have you ever been to any like famous place in Europe and you're standing in it and you go, huh, that's a little different?
1: No.
3: Really?
1: No. It's exactly as I imagine it in my mind's eye.
3: Okay, so here's a different example. If you saw a picture of the ocean, do you think that's the same as standing on the sand in front of it?
1: That's a hard question to answer because I see the ocean every day.
3: But that's what I mean. Like, you love the ocean. So if you love were, it. I don't know, let's say you were when we were in Alaska, right? You're like, God.
1: Alaska.
3: I really miss being home in the ocean. And I said, oh, don't worry. Here, I got a picture. Fits you right out. There you go. I mean, would you know what I mean?
1: I would imagine how I would feel if I was there, but it wouldn't take me away from the reality of where I was in the moment, which is it's freezing cold. You know what I've been watching? Gold Rush. Did you ever watch that show?
3: Ask Ethan.
5: Yes, I watch it. It's a great show. Very interesting. I think I was going to actually piggyback off of Linda. I think that you can't watch those shows or Deadliest Catch or, you know, Wicked Tuna. If you watch those shows, I think for you, it'd probably be different if you experience in real life the actual, you know, energy.
1: I know enough that I admire the guys that are in the, you know, out at sea in Deadliest Catch. By the way, many of them had died. Many people on that show have died because it's so dangerous as they, you know, are out there fishing and they go for, you know, these big crabs out there. Wicked tuna. I've been out tuna fishing. I've caught a tuna before. Been there, done that. Love watching it. Don't love boats enough to want to go out for an entire day, never mind days on end. And however, I admire the people that do it. I admire the people in Deadliest Catch. I mean, they're gone for weeks and weeks and weeks at a time. And I mean, when they pick up a pot and it doesn't have any crabs in it, I mean, I'm like heart falling for them. You know, the number of problems these guys have with Gold Rush, as you know, they're trying to get dust of gold, and you know, they're just digging and digging and digging and digging, and all of the equipment is constantly breaking. It drives me up a wall. I'm like, can't you guys buy new equipment every year? Because this is ridiculous. Every show, somebody's equipment breaks.
5: But that's what makes it exciting, in addition to the astronomical price of gold right now. I mean, which is it's crazy.
1: No, I mean, in all of my life, I never thought it would go that high or that crazy. All right, quick break, right back to our busy phones. 800-941-SEAN is our number if you want to be a part of the program as we continue.
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8: Well, in Culver City on the 405 northbound, or right after Venice Boulevard, we had that stalled semi. They got that cleared. All lanes were reopened. But now we've got another stall, 405 northbound before Washington. This is going to be blocking the left lane, and it's still heavy from Howard Hughes Parkway. In Lincoln Heights on the 5 northbound before Broadway, got a crash trying to clear from the right lane. And in Pomona, 10 eastbound at Dudley Street, a wreck in the carpool lane.
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0: back to our phones. Let us say hello to Charlie in Rhode Island. Charlie, where in Rhode Island are you?
1: Hey, how's it going, Sean? Thanks for taking my call.
0: What's going on?
1: Because I slipped out of work. First thing.
0: Where do you live in Rhode Island?
1: I live in Middletown next to Newport.
0: Okay, so you've been to the Black Pearl.
1: I used to bartend at the Clark Cookhouse.
0: Oh, wow. Is the Black Pearl not the greatest clam chowder in the world or what?
1: Oh, come on, man. It snows with a little cooking sherry.
0: Wow. Dude, you're cold. It's the best I've ever had in my life.
1: You can make it at home. Just buy in the can and do a little cooking sherry.
0: No, I'm telling you, the can doesn't do it. You can get frozen Black Pearl chowder, and that's great because it's actually made there. But the can does not do justice to what you get when you go there.
1: We shared the same dumpster. We made ours from scratch.
0: Yeah, sorry. It didn't compare to the Black Pearl.
1: But
0: what's going on?
1: First off, I wanted to say thank you. I love your show. You know, you're a beacon of truth, and God bless you. We need it. Two.
0: Thank you.
1: Every morning, I'm driving to the post office in Providence, and I say a prayer. I say a prayer, and I thank God for President Trump. I thank God for his administration. I believe in him. I really do. And until recently, I haven't been politically active. That being said, with everything that's going on, I've got nothing but progressive fatigue. The left, they just spew so much hatred. And being a former Marine One security Marine, HMX, our security's never been penetrated. And watching that video when that guy ran with that shotgun at the correspondents dinner, it just made me ill. All it takes is one person to get lucky. And it's really...
0: That's why I've been so critical of... I'm not happy that the perimeter was as close to the actual, you know, ballroom. I'm not happy they didn't have multiple perimeters. I'm not happy that the whole hotel was not swept. And it's the same problem we had in Butler and the same problems we've had at Trump International. I'm like, when are we going to learn the lessons here, guys?
1: It's, you know, and I don't subscribe to the DEI, and I see the same people on the same personal detail. And I can tell you, President Reagan had some guys up near Camp David that were squirrel chasers, and they looked like they could have played for the Washington Redskins. I'll just say that. There was security back then. I don't see it right
0: now. Well, I mean, remember, he got shot, too. He got shot at the same hotel as the correspondents' dinner.
1: I remember that. I was in high school when that happened.
0: Well, Semper Fi, my friend. Go to the Black Pearl. Tell them Sean Hannity says hello. I think they know me by now. I was there once. Nobody recognized me except people in the restaurant. And then later I found out, oh, we didn't know you were there. I'm like, well, I plug your restaurant constantly. You ought to, one bowl of chowder for free would have been appropriate. No, I'm only kidding. But listen, I think you're right on every front. Anyway, I appreciate you being with us. 800-941-SEAN. If you want to be a part of the program, if you are a small business, I mean, it's a nightmare. I mean, before you can open the doors to your business, you find out, oh, I need this insurance and that insurance, and you have to deal with that agent and this agent and that agent. I mean, it's worse than dealing with the healthcare system. It's that bad, and it takes forever to open the doors to your business. I've got the answer, and it's called SuperSure.com. 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

0: Los Angeles.
1: President Trump is signaling progress on the Sobrady Fox News in efforts to end the conflict with Iran.
2: The president says really good talks with Iran over the past 24 hours could secure a peace agreement.
3: Iran cannot have a nuclear weapon, and they won't. And they've agreed to that, among other things.
2: Reports indicate an emerging deal would cap Iran's nuclear program, reopen the Strait of Hormuz, and end a U.S. naval blockade. And while President Trump says he has not set a deadline for Iran, he did warn in a social media post if there is no agreement, the bombing starts at a much higher level in intensity than it was before.
1: Fox's Jared Halpern at the White House. A member of the Trump cabinet, Commerce Secretary Howard Lutnick, goes behind closed doors with a House committee, answering questions about his ties to the late sex offender Jeffrey Epstein.
4: Lutnick and Epstein were neighbors for years. Lutnick told lawmakers they only met three times. And when he saw a massage table at Epstein's home, Lutnick decided to end any relationship with him. But Lutnick and his family traveled to Epstein's island years later.
1: Fox's Chad Pergram on the Hill. A source says Lutnick also told lawmakers he never saw Epstein with any young women and never witnessed anything inappropriate with young women. Democrats say Lutnick has been changing his story. The House Oversight Committee is scheduled to hear later this month from former Attorney General Pam Bondi and from Bill Gates in June. Just getting word, a Special Forces veteran accused of trying to kill his wife last week has been found dead during a manhunt in Tennessee. A deputy U.S. Marshal telling Fox News Digital Craig Berry died of a self-inflicted gunshot wound. Also, an arrest made in the mass shooting during a lakeside party in Oklahoma last weekend. Court documents show witnesses identified an 18-year-old suspect and that the shooting followed a fight over gang-related issues. More than 20 people were injured. One has died. 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
7: A hit-and-run suspect who allegedly killed a man and a one-year-old child in Playa del Rey has been arrested. The deadly crash took place early Sunday on Vista Del Mar Avenue, just a couple blocks from the ocean. It also left a woman with critical injuries. Authorities say the suspect is a 25-year-old Hispanic man. And

0: The mayor of Glendale, Artie Kasakian, wants to pause the food robots. He tells KTLA it feels like the robots just showed up on his streets and sidewalks out of nowhere, and he feels the companies behind them should have gotten approval from the city before they were unleashed.
1: Our responsibility as a council is to make sure that whatever new technology is here, it is regulated, that we maintain the quality of life that our residents and our stakeholders and our businesses have come to expect.
0: The LA Times says the company Serve now has 500 robots operating in 40 LA neighborhoods. Those are the headlines. I'm Sharon Reardon.
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4: Good news in Lincoln Heights on the 5 northbound before we get to Broadway. Got that accident moved over to the right shoulder. Still kind of slow, though, coming away from the 60. Downtown LA in the 10 westbound connector to the northbound 110. We've got an accident cleared to the right shoulder there. It's going to be stopped from Santa Fe Avenue. Also in Culver City on the 405 northbound before Washington Boulevard. Got that stall blocking the left lane.
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7: Ahead of the start of the WNBA season, a survey was given to the WNBA's 15 general managers, asking them to assess best teams, players, coaches, off-season moves, and more. 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

0: mean the train, Gavin. 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
7: All right, news roundup and information overload hour. 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If you want to join us. Our friend Luke Rosiak did an investigative report. I want to read a part of it to you. He said, I've been investigating the federal waste and fraud that has been going on in this country for 20 years. It is the biggest scandal I have ever had. He goes on to explain before the department, well, before DOGE, basically, it made, you know, a quiet move that may end up as the most lasting impact on the federal deficit. And he points to how DOGE published a massive trove of data that for the first time they're letting the public see it when companies are billing Medicaid for it. Now, we've gotten a really nice glimpse into a lot of this in Minneapolis, other states, even like Ohio, but California in particular, New York in particular, and it's only going to get bigger. And anyway, he's been doing a deep dive into all of these numbers, and he said it's the most blatant waste of federal dollars that I have encountered in my two decades as an investigative reporter. Now, this is only the tip of the iceberg. It seems to be focused on home health care, hospice, daycare facilities that don't have any children, and other healthcare scams. Anyway, we invited Luke Rosiak, investigative reporter at the Daily Wire, that did a five-part series spending months on the ground in Columbus investigating, you know, this Medicaid, you know, fraud and where the money's actually going. Luke, welcome back, sir. How are you?
8: I'm good, Sean. Thanks for having me.
7: All right. Why don't I give you the ball? And why don't I let you run with this, because you've been doing the deeper dive that I have been doing. I've only been able to report on it based on other people's great hard work like yours. So I'll let you explain it.
8: Sure. So at the root of all the great work we've seen from people like Nick Shirley is Medicaid waivers, which means Medicaid was intended to be basically let the poor people go to the doctor. But waivers let states add in extra programs that are oftentimes only have tangential justification. They're really pushing the limit of what this was designed to do. Minnesota really did that. Ohio did it too. And one of the ways that they did it is by allowing family members of people to get paid for helping their elderly parents with cleaning or cooking or just even what they call conversation and companionship. In other words, they're paying people to hang out with their own family members, if you can believe it. They're not nurses or anything. And then, you know, you can also have other clients. In some cases, they have these businesses where you'll go and you supposedly check on old ladies. And but it's basically what I call free butlers for Somalis. You know, they'll send a personal servant to your house. And if you want them to clean or do your hair or, you know, cook for you, they'll do it. And, you know, there are so many people now who are just getting paid in Columbus, Ohio to take care of their own family members. And they get paid through these middlemen companies that then bill Medicaid, that there are entire buildings. There's actually an entire street where there's like no businesses remaining except these home health care firms. And I went in, there's one landlord that owns seven buildings. Inside those seven buildings are just 300 different Medicaid companies. All of them together billed Medicaid $250 million. And that's just one landlord.
7: You know, I interviewed Dr. Oz, and I think he has a handle on this in terms of being inside a government more than any other official. I don't know if you've spent time with him. and he keeps telling me, Sean, it's going to be hundreds of billions of dollars. And then he went on to explain that is money that would otherwise be available for people that really do need help that we can't afford to help at this time. And that the waste, fraud, corruption, abuse, and outright stealing from the American taxpayer is way beyond anybody's comprehension.
8: Yeah, I mean, Medicaid is a huge portion of the federal budget. And some of the people, especially on the left, even said, why is DOGE even trying to cut different government agencies and so on? It's not going to make a difference because most of the budget is, you know, defense and Medicaid. Well, Medicaid, it turns out, is not something that is just like off limits. Medicaid is just infested with fraud and waste. And in, because we didn't have the data, we didn't know who was billing. And once you see who's billing it, it's the sketchiest people you can imagine. Every single person in these buildings in Columbus who has these companies was not American. I mean, 99% are Somali or from other African countries. A lot of them have side businesses at the same time that they're collecting $1 million a year from Medicaid or more. They're doing something else full time. It's insane. And a lot of them don't even pay the taxes. They have tax liens against them. They have criminal records. You look these people up in public records, and I spent a long time meticulously researching them. It is insane that somebody would just pay $1 million or more. Some of these are getting billing $500,000 a month for having people hang out with their own family members. And there's no way to verify that it's really going on, you know, because it's like unless you have cameras in people's houses, who knows what's doing. Best case scenario, we're paying people to hang out with their family members, which is an absurd waste. Worst case, they say they've got clients who aren't their family members, but there's no way we can verify that they're actually going to their house because it's in private residences. And I'll just tell you, I mean, it's the sketchiest buildings imaginable. It's just not, it does not seem right when you walk down these halls and it's just endless door after door after door. And behind every door is some insane story about some guy named, you know, Muhammad Ahmed or Ahmed Muhammad. Their names are like Omar. There's no way the government is keeping track of these people properly. And they can easily just, you know, take this money and say they visited some old person and they didn't really. And even if they get caught, nothing really happens.
7: Well, just like the daycare centers that don't have any kids in them. It's timely in what you're saying because I don't know if you've been following Congresswoman Omar. She refused to respond to a request from a Minnesota committee seeking more information on her ties to this massive fraud scandal in the state. You know, for example, Dr. Oz on this program told me that about 87% of kids in the Somali community out of Minnesota are diagnosed with autism. I mean, that rate is mathematically impossible. Well beyond any normal autism rate for kids, way higher. And what he was explaining was how the fraud is kind of institutionalized and that the system of fraud is being passed on from family to family and neighbor to neighbor. And that's why, you know, people say, oh, you must be bigoted against people from Somalia. No, it has nothing to do with that. It's just that the Somali community institutionalized this fraud. And I'm not saying everybody, I'm saying the people that are guilty need to be held accountable.
8: Yeah, and I don't know if all Somalis are scheming the government, but I can tell you virtually everybody doing this home health care was Somali. And it just defies belief that, you know, there aren't any Americans that have old people that need the help taking care of them. It also defies belief that you would come from an impoverished country and then demand to be paid to hang out with your own family. It defies belief that you would get $10 million a year from our government. And
7: well, I have certain family members you'd probably have to pay me to hang out with. I think everybody does.
8: Yeah, and
7: I'm joking.
8: Daycare is there too, where they, you know, on the official Ohio website, and Ohio is a Republican-run state, they'll say they have an asterisk on, against half the daycares. These are adult daycares, if you can believe it. That's a real thing. And there is an asterisk that says these are for Somalis. And so the government, it seems illegal to me. I mean, if you said you had a whites-only daycare, would that fly? But I think they know that if a white person goes in there and says, hi, I'd like daycare for my aging father, they say, no, get out of here because you're not Somali. And they have it seems like most of the Somalis, they feel safe enough, will just kind of go along with the scheme and not blow the whistle, because a lot of them are basically living in this parallel society where, you know, they have networks of people in their clans, and they'll offer up their social security numbers to be billed against for non-existent home health care. And maybe they get kickbacks. Maybe they have some structure where there's like a kingpin at top of it all. But it's amazing how many Somalis are involved in this. There's a Somali that ran for state senate with a Democrat endorsement, and he founded an $11 million home health care company. And he was doing it on the side. He had other jobs, and when he ran for office, he didn't even mention it. And his campaign says, I'm the exemplification of the American dream, how anyone can come to America and succeed. But apparently for him, that just means billing a huge amount for Medicaid, and it's not even your real job.
7: Well, you know, if you look at Governor Tampon Tim Walz and Keith Ellison, now we've had whistleblowers come forward and say that they were made aware of the fraud that was taking place, and they didn't lift a finger to stop it, and they're both very defensive over it. But it seems, at least according to them, if you believe them, and I do, that they were very well aware. And then it makes you wonder, I mean, because you're looking at a fairly large voting block, whether or not this was done for their own political benefit, that they turned a blind eye.
8: Well, look at Ohio. They had their primary election yesterday, and there's been some projections about what's going to happen in the general election. And people are saying the Democrat might actually win. Ohio was a close state where Republicans generally led. But you bring all these Somalis in, and Columbus is the second most amount of Somalis after Minneapolis. And now they're saying that Democrats could win Ohio. And when I looked up all these home health care operators, and I found their criminal records and their debts and tax liens and so on, what I also found is that they're almost all registered voters. And of those, almost all of them are registered for the Democratic Party.
7: All right. So walk us through some of the very specific experiences that you had as you went to these, quote, facilities that were really not facilities to begin with, and the conversations that you had with the people that were, quote, running them.
8: Sure. So, I mean, one of them, I went in and they had, I had researched them and found that they had one of the guys, it was a couple, a man and a wife running this business. The man had been arrested like 30 times, the endangerment of children and so on. He had his nursing license revoked for lying. He had theft convictions, violence convictions. And then the wife was like arrested for like felony malicious wounding, also convicted of theft numerous times. And they had a Medicaid business that they started after all that. And Ohio apparently said it was fine. The Medicaid department apparently said it was fine. And they billed $1 million. So another business, it was incorporated using the address of the teenage son of a convicted money launderer. And it was incorporated by an accountant who I think maybe didn't want to use his own address because he had lost his accountant's license for stealing public funds. And they went on to get paid $7 million through Medicaid. And it's so blatant. Once you have the names of these people and you look them up, it's like you pick any at random and you find a story like this. But without those names, we just didn't know who was getting it. We were just told there's nothing we can do. Medicaid is about to destroy the federal budget, and there's nothing we can do. And now that we see who it is, it's almost all foreign, almost all just insane red flags everywhere. And even in the red state of Ohio with Governor DeWine, he seems to have his head in the sand.
7: All right, quick break. More on the investigative reporting about all this Medicaid fraud and child care fraud with Luke Rosiak on the other side. Our toll-free number is 800-941-SEAN if you want to be a part of the program as we continue.
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14: In Santa Ana on the 5 northbound of Main Street, we've got a wreck over on the right shoulder. Heads up in Torrance on the 405 northbound after Crenshaw Boulevard. Some metal debris. It's going to be in the right lane. Montecito Heights on the 110 northbound at Avenue 43. We got a stall blocking the right lane there. Downtown LA in the 10 westbound connector to the northbound 110. Still got an accident on the shoulder of that transition. And on the 10 eastbound at La Brea Avenue, a wreck on the shoulder.
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0: investigative reporter for the Daily Wire, Luke Rosiak, is with us talking about Medicare fraud and, of course, all the fraud that's taken place in Minnesota, Ohio, California, New York. I mean, it's in the billions and billions of dollars. You did write about one experience. You were driving down Cleveland Avenue, and in less than 40 seconds, you come across endless home health companies, and you name them, and you talk about an enormous complex on Bush Boulevard, and there's no windows, which would be a problem for most office buildings, which you're right about, and no one in the building, and what's inside is 94 different companies signed up to bill Medicaid, each with a tiny office, often marked with a sheet of paper, Home Health LLC, for example, and that building alone billed taxpayers $66 million?
1: Yeah, just one building, 94 companies. They just basically exist on paper. You know, they'll have paper, you know, notices claiming they're all at lunch. Like, they're manipulators and they're liars. And those are the ones getting money based on these unverifiable services. And, you know, of course, they'll accuse you of racism for even asking about it, which in itself is like, why would it be racist to inquire how you got $10 million? It's only racist if you're acknowledging that it's like only Somalis who are doing this. You know, there's a woman who had a janitorial company cleaning toilets or whatever, and, you know, she renamed the LLC to be Health, and she started billing she billed $100,000 to Medicaid in the first month. So you would think it would take time to gather clients, yeah, and so on. And they're like, nope, that's fine. Eventually she was billing $650,000 every month.
0: Well, you did great work, great investigative reporting. Luke Rosiak, we do appreciate you sharing it with us. Keep up the good work, sir, and thanks for being with us.
1: Thank you, John.
0: You know, the people of Israel, they've been suffering. They're fighting for their very survival. I mean, look at what Iran had been doing for the longest period of time. I mean, they're firing into densely populated areas like Tel Aviv, you know, these cluster bombs. The results have been devastating. I mean, the sirens, you know, they're wailing away night and day, and, you know, scaring people, forcing people into bomb shelters. And then there are some people that just can't make it to a bomb shelter. 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
3: Fox News, I'm Tom Graham. President Trump expressing fresh optimism about a peace deal with Iran. The two sides reportedly nearing an agreement to end the war.
4: The focus now is on a one-page memorandum, basically a framework for a peace proposal that would include committing Iran to a moratorium on nuclear enrichment. It is believed the deal would also call for the U.S. to lift sanctions on Tehran and both countries remove restrictions on transit through the Strait of Hormuz.
3: Fox's Ashley Webster, stocks soaring into record territory today as Wall Street closes deep in the green.
5: The Dow up 611, the S&P up 105, the NASDAQ up 512, both the S&P and the NASDAQ hitting all-time highs. The S&P on pace for its 14th record close this year. The NASDAQ, its 10th record close.
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7: In Commerce on the 5 southbound, right after Washington Boulevard, we've got an accident blocking the two middle lanes. It's a rollover accident. It's already stopped from the 1060 East LA interchange. In Long Beach, 91 westbound of Paramount Boulevard, trying to get an accident moved from the right lane. Another rollover accident. This is slow from the 605. And in Moreno Valley, 60 westbound at the 215, got a wreck blocking the right lane.
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14: What's happening, fellow sports fans? It's Andy West. Let's take a look back on this day in sports history, May 6th. We'll start off in 1954. Roger Bannister of Great Britain, at age 25, becomes the first person to run a mile in under 4 minutes, at 3:59.04. The 4-minute mile is now the standard of all male professional middle distance runners, but at the time, it was thought to be impossible to accomplish. Jumping ahead, today in 2006, Phoenix becomes the 8th team in NBA history to win a series after trailing 3-1 with a 121-90 victory over the Lakers in Game 7 of its Western Conference opening round series. And today in 2012, Dustin Brown scores 2 goals, and the 8th-seeded LA Kings finish an improbable 4-game sweep of the St. Louis Blues with a 3-1 victory, advancing to the conference finals. The Kings become the first number 8 seed in NHL history to eliminate the conference's top 2 seeds in the same postseason.
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0: Exposing left-wing media bias. 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
1: All right, 25 now till the top of the hour. 800-941-SEAN is our number if you want to be a part of the program. You know, look, we all talk about health, wellness, fitness, nutrition, longevity, but the truth is, if we're going to be very honest about this, most of us are kind of guessing our way when it comes to our health, you know, guessing what foods to eat, what supplements may be good for you, what vitamins to take, et cetera, et cetera. And you wonder why, well, why do some things make you feel better than others? 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Why do you feel fatigued at some points during the day? Does you think maybe it has to do with your diet? 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Now, the interesting part is for years on this program, I've been telling Linda, kale, not good for you. It bloats you. It sits in your stomach.
2: Here's where you're wrong. And listen, you're not wrong often. You are. The thing about Viome is for some people, like, for example, Jason, kale is like great for him. It just wasn't great for me. And that's the thing that Viome does. Like, it tells you, hey, I know you read on
1: magazine this works. We're talking about you. Let's not, you know, you want to bring in any other example.
2: I know, but here's the thing. That's what's cool about the company.
1: Everything I've been telling you about your diet ended up being dead on accurate scientifically because of Viome. Did they or did they not tell you, you need to eat more red meat?
2: That was one thing that was correct, but there are other things that were not.
1: Did they or did they not tell you that probably the amount of kale that you're eating is not good for your body type?
2: But just for me, and it could change every six weeks because your RNA.
1: But 95% of people. No, that's not true. That disgusting putrid green shake you drink, the projectile vomit shake.
2: This is why you need to do Viome, because then you would find out that every 6 weeks your RNA changes.
1: I don't have problems with fatigue. I mean, I have more energy.
2: But somebody
1: than
2: else would.
1: But somebody else would.
2: So go to Viome.
1: All right. You know when I started? I actually did have an experience recently when I went with bloating. Want to know why? Because I stupidly went along with people that were visiting me, and we ordered Chinese food. Guess what? It's garbage. I shouldn't eat Chinese food.
2: But that's a little bit different. You know, because Chinese food has a lot of stuff in it. MSG, and it uses
1: all the garbage.
2: Yeah, all the things. That's a little bit different.
1: It tastes great when you're eating it. I got beef and broccoli with pork fried rice.
2: Yeah, that's a lot.
1: I knew I shouldn't eat it. I knew it. And I paid the price. For 2 days, I was bloated up. Bloat. I hate that feeling. When I eat eggs and meat, I feel great.
2: Right. For your body, eggs and meat work, right? So for my body, I'm not allowed to have eggs. Who knows why? But for my body, it doesn't work. Now, that might change in 6 or 7 weeks. But me right now, I can't have eggs
1: either. So don't worry about that part.
2: I can't have turkey either. Like, I can't have turkey. I can't have eggs. But that's just for me. For other people, their RNA might say something different.
1: I still make them breakfast sometimes if they come over early. Because they still love their dad's breakfast. Ever since they were young, I'd make breakfast for them.
2: Yeah, because it's time they get with just you.
1: I'd make bacon. I'd make pancakes. I'd make all the crap that you never want to eat. Although
2: it's not the breakfast for us.
1: I always insisted they use pure maple syrup. You know when the last time I've ever had pancakes or French toast, which I used to love? I can't even remember how long ago it's been.
2: You can't eat it or you don't want to?
1: No, I really can't remember because I don't eat crap.
2: I don't think that French toast is crap.
1: And I eat eggs. You know, occasionally I'll have a soup. You know, and even if I like order a soup just to taste it, see what it tastes like, I'm always interested if people make a good soup. And I'll try it a little bit, but then I'm not eating enough of it that it could impact me. Anyway, go to
2: I guess we'll tie in another sponsor because Grainberry has pancake and muffin mix. So I guess you can eat that now.
1: I don't eat pancakes though. I like their Grainberry cereal, but I like Silver Palo Pasta Cereals. I'm not going to say it like you.
2: Okay.
1: 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Stop guessing like Linda and start getting to the truth. You don't like when I call you out because I've been telling you for years and it comes back. Sean was right.
2: Okay, I have to tell you. The line in the Viome test did not say line 47, Sean Hannity was right. It said eat more red meat.
1: Because they didn't know about that part. But if
2: you're so ridiculous.
1: They were aware of this conversation.
2: Perhaps.
1: I have a new hero. So there's this guy, Ken Griffin. I don't know him. I never met him. He's a multi-billionaire. He runs Citadel. He's moved his entire operation now down to Florida, although he was going to spend $6 billion and keep a place in New York. And then Zoran, Marxist Kami Mamdani, jackass that he is, you know, does this film. What did I tell you I'd do in the campaign? Tax the rich. He also said he'd give you free buses. Sorry, can't afford them. And he singled out Ken Griffin. Ken Griffin was going to create thousands of high-paying jobs for people in New York, never mind the construction jobs, because he was going to build that office space and all this other stuff. I don't know Ken Griffin. I do know this. I have followed the real estate this guy buys. Here's an interesting story in Palm Beach, Florida, for example. This guy years ago goes up, knocks on the door of five people with oceanfront estates in Palm Beach, Florida. And by the way, I mean, the prices of real estate in Florida and Palm Beach are absolutely insane. And when I tell you the prices, you're going to say that's nuts. And it is nuts. Donald Trump's Mar-a-Lago is worth $1.5 billion. I'm telling you right now, 22 acres on the ocean, on the intercoastal. It's got a club associated. It's a historic building. It's in impeccable shape, whatever. All right. So Ken Griffin, did you know this story? If you do, stop.
2: I actually don't know this story.
1: He knocks on the door of five people in Palm Beach, Florida that have mansions on the ocean. He offers them, at the time, maybe those homes were worth $50 million each. He offers all of them $100 million. Now, somebody knocks on my door and wants to offer me twice what my home is really worth. I'm taking the money and I'm moving. I'm like, hell yeah, right? Smart on his part. But he wanted the property. All five homeowners said yes. And now it's right down the block from Mar-a-Lago. That's why I'm aware of it. And I don't go to Mar-a-Lago. I haven't been there all year. I very rarely go. I was there once. I was there for a wedding. People say you hang out with the president. No, I don't hang out with the president all the time. He invites me, but you know, I'm busy. I've got work to do. I got kids. I got family. I got all this stuff going on. So Ken Griffin is now building this huge estate down the block from Mar-a-Lago. I mean, it's pretty fascinating. He's done the same thing down in Miami. He's spending a fortune on real estate in Miami, surrounding areas, Billionaires Road down there. Whatever you call it, Coconut Grove, I think. I just don't really follow it. So Mamdani takes this shot at him. He's got like a $200 million+ penthouse in New York City overlooking Central Park on Fifth Avenue. And Mamdani goes and does this commercial how he's going to tax the rich and he doesn't live here anyway and he's going to pay more because he's rich and I'm taking his money. Well, Ken Griffin responds and he says, Mamdani made it clear we need to double down on our bet in Miami, which I think is awesome because, as I've been telling you, Wall Street South is very real. And that goes all the way from Miami, all the way up the coast, the east coast of Florida to West Palm Beach. And they're doing great. Every big private equity company, investment firm, every big bank, they got more people here than they do on Wall Street. Here's what he said.
3: So where does that leave us at 350 Park?
4: That leaves us with the fact that we went to Miami and revised our building plan to make it a bigger office building.
3: You're bailing?
4: So what do we do at 350 is still a point of discussion internally. But what is no longer a point of discussion is that Miami is now, you know, when we moved from Chicago, there was a debate between New York and Miami. It's unquestionably true that we made the right choice. I'll leave it at that. It's unquestionably true that we made the right choice. And now what the mayor of New York has made clear to my partners, and principally my New York partners, is that we need to double down on our bet in Miami, because we want to be in a state that embraces business, that embraces education, that embraces personal freedom and liberty, and that embraces people having an opportunity to live the American dream.
1: Then he went a little further. He said Mamdani taxed the rich. This video outside of his apartment was creepy. And he's not wrong. This idiot mayor pretty much put a target on this guy and told the entire city of New York, with every lunatic that lives there, that this is where Ken Griffin, multi-billionaire, lives. Listen.
3: So how did you feel about the mayor's little video?
4: It was creepy and weird.
3: Agreed.
4: I mean, like, knock, knock, knock on the window. Like, huh. Mayor of New York City.
3: Knock on the screen, yeah.
4: Yeah, on the screen. Like,
3: yeah. That's How many times have you watched that video?
4: Three.
3: What are you going to do about it?
4: I couldn't help myself.
3: You had to what?
4: I had to go back and look at it again. I mean, like, you literally look at the first time and you're like, you got to be kidding me. Okay? And then the second time you're like, you know what? This has gone from creepy to actually not really creepy. This has gone to frightening because, yeah. You know, the CEO of United Healthcare was killed just a few blocks from my house. And anything that creates like an agitation in the extremist on either side of the aisle is a frightening dynamic.
1: Now, I think it's really, honestly, if anything ever happened to this guy, and I pray to God nothing happens to anybody. I mean, I would blame Mamdani. What the hell is he doing? What is that stupid mayor of New York doing? Why would he single out a guy that was going to spend $6 billion? Good. Now he's going to spend it in Florida. Governor DeSantis is very happy about it. Good for Governor DeSantis. All right, let's get to our busy phones. Doug in Oregon. Doug, you're on the Sean Hannity Show.
5: How are we doing today, kind sir?
1: What's going on? I'm glad you called.
5: Well, I had a couple questions about the Iran deal. Maybe it's more of an opinion from you. I kind of think we should have gone in there, you know, in 79 when they took our hostages, and they've declared war on us several times. And, well, I was going to comment on the fuel prices, too, and kind of correlate them. But I was starting to see the fuel prices go up before we went into Iran. Did you notice that back east there?
1: Fuel prices were actually going down. This is going to be a short-term problem. And, by the way, I am not rationalizing this except to say what Marco Rubio said yesterday is true. If Iran ever got nuclear weapons, and everybody that would know within the administration, intel community, etc., has all confirmed to me that the quote, the president had no choice, then they would be able to dictate the price of a barrel of oil forever if they had nuclear weapons. So we're ridding the world of that death threat and of their control over world markets in perpetuity. It's a good point that Marco made.
5: I'm glad that Trump did what he did. I kind of wish Reagan had done it.
1: Really, the people that should have done it. I mean, after remember. The day Reagan was inaugurated is the day the hostages were released that were held for 444 days. They weren't that. You're talking probably about Beirut 1983. But really, it was people like the Clintons, Obama, others. Bush, I think, was a little distracted with other conflicts in the region. Certainly, Obama putting, you know, cargo planes with cash and other currency and, you know, providing the money to foment terror and build out the ballistic and nuclear systems was one of the dumbest decisions ever made. and they put them in this position. But thankfully, President Trump has taken away that threat. This will come to an end. And when it does, I'm sure he won't get the credit he deserves, unfortunately. Anyway, I appreciate the call, my friend. Thank you. 800-941-SHAWN if you want to be a part of the program. 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
2: In Long Beach on the 91 westbound of Paramount Boulevard, trying to get that rollover accident cleared from the right lane. It's stop and go coming away from the 605. In Commerce on the 5 southbound after Washington Boulevard, that rollover accident still has the middle lanes blocked pretty heavy from the 101 now. In Diamond Bar, 60 eastbound after Grand Avenue, got a stall in the right lane. And Moreno Valley, 60 westbound at the 215, a wreck in the right lane.
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going to wrap things up for today. Hannity tonight, 9 Eastern on the Fox News Channel. We'll check in with Governor Ron DeSantis, Newt Gingrich, Greg Jarrett, Ari Fleischer, Jason Chaffetz, Vivek Ramaswamy, Clay Travis. Set your DVR tonight, Hannity on Fox, 9 Eastern. We'll see you then back here tomorrow. Thank you for making this show possible. Born on America's darkest day, September 11th, 01, the Tunnel to Towers Foundation has been helping American heroes ever since. Heroes like Fire Captain Andrew Donner, inspired by the bravery of New York City firefighters on 9/11, Andrew devoted his life to serving his community. He rose through the ranks of his fire department, training rigorously and leading with courage. And after a very brave battle, Andrew lost his life to lung cancer caused by occupational toxins. Now, the 25th anniversary of 9/11, Andrew's story is a reminder of the profound impact that day has had on our nation, our heroes, and their families. Andrew leaves behind a beloved wife, Jessica, their sons, his parents, and sister. Now, Tunnel to Towers was able to honor Andrew by paying the Donner family's mortgage. We can help more families like the Donners.

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1: Signaling progress in talks with Iran. I'm Lisa Lacera, Fox News.
2: They want to make a deal. We've had very good talks over the last 24 hours. And it's very possible that we'll make a deal.
1: President Trump this afternoon saying there has been what he called really good talks with Iran over the last 24 hours. The potential deal, according to reports, would cap Iran's nuclear program, reopen the Strait of Hormuz, and end the U.S. naval blockade of Iranian ports. This comes even as the U.S. military fired on an Iranian oil tanker, shooting out the rudder of the tanker in the Gulf of Oman as it tried to get through the U.S. blockade. A member of President Trump's cabinet answers questions about Jeffrey Epstein for congressional investigators.
3: Commerce Secretary Howard Lutnick is the first sitting cabinet member to sit down for an interview with members of the House Oversight Committee investigating Jeffrey Epstein.
4: If Donald Trump had seen the video transcript, he would have fired Howard Lutnick.
3: California Democrat Ro Khanna says Lutnick did not answer straightforward questions about a 2012 visit to Epstein's private island with his family, but the committee's chairman, Republican James Comer, says it's Democrats who are undermining a bipartisan probe. Former Attorney General Pam Bondi is scheduled to sit down with the committee later this month.
1: Fox's Jared Halpern at the White House. Police in Edmond, Oklahoma have arrested an 18-year-old man in connection with a weekend shooting that left a woman dead and 22 others wounded. Police Chief J.D. Younger says Jalen Davis has been charged with assault with a deadly weapon.
5: To be clear, Mr. Davis's arrest is not the conclusion of the investigation. It is merely the most recent development.
1: Davis turned himself in this morning after a warrant was issued for his arrest. He's being held on $1 million bond. Wall Street stocks rose and oil prices sank on hopes a deal with Iran is near. The Dow gained 612. The Nasdaq added 512. 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
9: Los Angeles Mayor Karen Bass is being sued by LAFD union boss Freddy Escobar. The federal lawsuit names Bass in the city of Los Angeles. The mayor is accused of running a smear campaign against Escobar, a 36-year veteran of the LAFD. The lawsuit says the mayor retaliated against Escobar after he was publicly critical of the LAFD's lack of resources during the Palisades fire. And a Los Angeles County official is calling for an investigation into the shop where the alleged White House Correspondents' Dinner shooter bought his gun. Daniel Martindale with more.
10: County Supervisor Janice Hahn is asking District Attorney Nathan Hochman to investigate the Turner's Outdoorsman gun store in Torrance, where suspect Cole Allen is from. Authorities say Allen was armed with a shotgun, handgun, and multiple knives. Hahn links 8 Turner's Outdoorsman stores in LA County with a disproportionate number of firearms recovered at crime scenes.

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4: In Commerce on the 5 southbound after Washington Boulevard, still trying to clear a rollover accident from the two left lanes now. It is still a crawl coming away from the 101. In Long Beach on the 91 westbound of Paramount Boulevard, got that crash trying to clear from the right lane. You're going to be hitting the brakes from Artesia Boulevard. Downtown LA on the 10 westbound connector to the northbound 110. Still have a report of an accident on the shoulder of that transition.
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8: From the KFI 24-hour newsroom, mostly clear and cool tonight with lows around 48 in Santa Clarita and 56 in Newport Beach.
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16: And I just want to thank you because you're very, very special people. You were here long before any of us were here. Although we have a representative in Congress who they say was here a long time ago. They call her Pocahontas. But you know what? I like you.
17: My Aunt Bee has walked by that picture at least 1,000 times, remarked that her father, my papa, had high cheekbones like all of the Indians do, because that's how she saw it. And she said, and your mother got those same great cheekbones, and I didn't. She thought this was the bad deal she had gotten in life.

were very much in love with each other, and they wanted to get married. And my father's parents said, absolutely not. You can't marry her because she's part Cherokee and she's part Delaware. And after fighting it as long as they could, my parents went off. They eloped. It was an issue in our family the whole time I grew up about these two families. It was an issue still raised at my mother's funeral.

I grew up believing with my brothers, this is our family story. My apology is an apology for not having been more sensitive about tribal citizenship and tribal sovereignty. I really want to underline the point, tribes and only tribes determine tribal citizenship.

0: discussion this week has been the Supreme Court ruling in Louisiana that said those districts are drawn in a ridiculous fashion to just elect black congressmen, two of the six. And that's wrong. That's wrong. You shouldn't, you're disenfranchising a lot of other people. So Governor Jeff Landry did the right thing. He said, we're going to suspend those elections for Congress. We're going to send the state legislature back into session. And they're going to do the tough work. They're going to draw proper districts. We're going to do the right thing, no matter if we get called racist. Because guess what? Generally, if you're being called a racist, you're doing the right thing. Because that's all they've got. They can't argue, hey, let's disenfranchise a bunch of white voters just so we can ensure black congressmen, which, by the way, the congressmen they end up with, they're not Wesley Hunt. They're not good congressmen. They're left-wing, nutty, machine politicians. So, in any case, that's what's going on in Louisiana. Congratulations, Jeff Landry. Well done. Way to go, Samuel Alito on the Supreme Court. Well done. Governor of Texas and the state legislature redrew our districts. We're going to have two new congressional districts out of old race-based districts. Al Green lost his seat, and there'll be a new district, which will be East Harris County into Dayton and Liberty counties. And I believe that will be Alex Mueller, who I'm voting for. And I think she'll do a very good job. She is also supported by President Trump in that congressional seat. That will be a flip of two seats in Texas. We should see a flip of one, at least one seat out of Louisiana. The governors of Tennessee and Alabama have sent their state legislatures back to say, draw lines that are appropriate, that are rational and not race-based, okay? But in Indiana, they decided, you know what? We've got 40 out of 60 senators, 40 Republican, 20 Democrat, but we're not going to do what we should do. We're just not going to do that. So they decided not to. This would be clip number 16. They said, no, we're going to have Democrats overrepresented because of this gerrymandering, because we don't want to fight the fight. It's Mike Pence's state. And that ought to tell you everything you need to know. This was from just in December, CNN with a story.
1: I voted for him three times. I like a lot of the things he's done. I didn't like this. Why would I cave to what I would tell you is bullying?
2: That was Indiana Senator Jean Lysing, a Republican who just voted no, along with the majority of her Republican colleagues in the Indiana Senate, on President Trump's redistricting push. It's a major political rebuke for the president, who had been looking to Indiana to add two more seats via new congressional maps in time for next year's midterm elections as Republicans try to hold on to their narrow House majority. Lysing and several other Republican senators described to CNN an intense pressure campaign aimed at convincing reluctant Republican senators to support the redistricting plan.
1: You wouldn't change minds by being mean. And the efforts were mean-spirited.
2: Lysing and other Republican senators said that President Trump's threats to support primary opponents against those who didn't give him the votes that he wanted, and violent threats that some of them faced, swatting attempts at their homes, bomb threats at their businesses, ultimately hardened their opposition.
1: In Indiana, we're not going to be intimidated. We're strong people.
0: How did that turn out? Well, seven of the 21 Republicans who voted against Trump and against redistricting, seven of them were up for election. Five of those seven were defeated by Trump-endorsed challengers, the story from WTHR-TV.
3: We're looking at seven of those races today where the incumbent Republican in the Senate race, they voted against that congressional redistricting in that special session just a few months ago. And you've probably seen a lot of these campaign ads. Those cost millions of dollars on both sides of this. Now, out of those seven races, five of those incumbents lost their seats in the primary election. So we're going to start you in District 1 this morning on the northwest side of Indiana. Daniel Dernulf, the incumbent, losing to Trevor DeVries by 4,000. 1,000 votes, a big margin there in this one. District 6, James Starkey beating Rick Nehmeyer. Those are just some of the big ones. Let's move over to District 11 this morning, where Linda Rogers beat by Brian Schumulzer. In District 19, Travis Holdman, he was beat by Blake Feicher. He's the chair of the Senate Majority Caucus and has been in office since 2008. And in District 21, Jim Buck lost to Tracy Powell. He's actually the longest standing lawmaker on this list, first elected in 1994. And the last one that lost their race, Greg Walker out of District 41, losing to Michelle Davis. She's actually a representative, have been in office since 2020. He was a senator since 2006. So a lot of shakeups here in these five.
0: Yeah, because the voters don't want them anymore. It's like John Cornyn. We don't care how long you've been there. You're not doing what we ask you to do. We're kicking you out. John Cornyn's out. Ken Paxton's in.
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0: Think about the fact that it took 200 years to hit $1 trillion in national debt. 200 years, $1 trillion. 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
12: Commerce on the 5 southbound past Washington. A wreck is blocking the two left lanes. That drive overall slowing down from the 134 out of Griffith Park. Also tough right now along the 605 southbound Baldwin Park. Some road work right at the 10 is wrapping up, but traffic is a mess away from just about Lower Azusa, and that drive is going to remain tough just past the 10 freeway, but that should start to thin out quickly now that the road work has wrapped up. We're also checking out Diamond Bar with a stall, 60 eastbound before the 57. Carpool lanes plugged up, delays away from Azusa Avenue.
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0: Ramaswamy cruising to victory in the Republican primary for governor. J.D. Vance, who you will recall was recently the senator, the junior senator of Ohio, traveling to Ohio on yesterday, to cast his vote and give a boost to Vivek. And he will have a challenger in November. Down ballot, Senator John Husted, Republican, ran unopposed in the special election Senate race. He will square off against former Senator Sherrod Brown. You've got an attorney general candidate who was running in the Democrat primary who has threatened to kill Donald Trump if elected. Former state lawmaker Elliot Foran lost his Democrat primary bid months after causing a stir for threatening that he was, quote, going to kill Donald Trump, end quote. Those are his words. He said he would secure a legal conviction against the president, quote, resulting in a sentence duly executed of capital punishment. Okay. That's where the Democrats are now. That's how far they have fallen. Let's check in with other Democrats. You've got the mayor of Los Angeles, Karen Bass, who spent over $250,000 on 450 anti-ICE signs saying, hey, we don't want you arresting illegal aliens here for deportation on city property. Oh, I'm sure the Department of Justice is quaking in their boots now. Fox LA with the story.
1: There goes a sign right there.
2: A bold message now posted across Los Angeles. Signs going up declaring city property off limits for ICE.
3: The signs have no legal weight, force, or effect on anything the federal government does.
2: Federal authorities firing back, saying the words are just that.
3: Federal agents will go anywhere they need to go to enforce federal law, city property included.
2: At Lafayette Park, most people say they didn't notice the sign, but support the idea.
4: There's people's families out here, dude, and that's not right, man.
2: The message from L.A., no immigration enforcement, no staging, processing, or operations at parks. Speaking with the federal government, they say that the sign doesn't really do anything for them.
5: Yeah, I'm sure.
2: More than 450 of these signs now posted at parking lots, libraries, the LA Zoo.
6: Getting ready to leave.
2: And notably, MacArthur Park, where last summer Mayor Karen Bass asked Border Patrol agents to leave during an operation.
6: My comment is they need to leave, and they need to leave right now.
2: We asked the city how much these signs cost taxpayers and never heard back. But based on industry estimates, one sign and installation could run about $500, bringing the total to around $250,000. Mayor Bass issued Executive Directive 17 for these signs earlier this year, now telling Fox 11, I will not stand by while federal agents use our neighborhoods as staging grounds for fear and intimidation. City property will not be used to carry out these raids.
7: Just to be clear, from a federal perspective, do these signs stop ICE?
3: No, not at all. They're null and void. They mean nothing to us. And I look forward to her trying to enforce them.
8: They need to leave. Y'all need to leave. Y'all ain't even supposed to be here. I'm the mayor of this place. Y'all need to leave up out here. Because y'all not going to arrest no criminals in Los Angeles. Meanwhile,
0: it's been a year, over a year, since a fire that killed 12 people and burned 68,000 homes to the ground. And Mayor Karen Bass said, we will issue permits. These houses will be rebuilt, but they haven't, and they're not. And how many Democrats, how many Robert De Niro types who've trashed Trump who flew in and said, hey, I want these permits issued quickly. I want people to begin rebuilding. I want people to get back in their homes. How many Democrats, liberal, white, Hollywood elite, how many of them cannot, because their pride won't let them, admit, guess what? Your politics are all wrong. Eventually that fire you keep playing with is going to burn you. You want to fund Black Lives Matter? Wait till you end up on a street and you get Reginald Denny'd. You want to fund Antifa? You want to fund these elements? You want to fund Gavin Newsom? What about when he taxes every last dollar you have? You want to fund Mamdani? You want to play with terrorism? You want to play with socialism? You want to play with anti-American? You want to play with all this? It's going to come back and bite you. It's going to bite you on the ass. And now we find out that the guy who started the fire in Los Angeles that left 12 dead and 68,000 homes burned to the ground and scared the hell out of a whole lot more people, that he was searching up terms like Free Mangione, the guy who killed the United Healthcare CEO, that he was searching for left-wing activism terminology, which suggests that he's a left-wing nut. That's where your terrorism in this country is coming from. But you know that already. The eco-terrorists are burning things down and destroying things. The left-wing nuts, they're angry, they're furious, they're violent. They're taking over highways, they're taking over streets, they're taking over downtowns. They are a terrorist element that's being funded by people like George Soros to bring division and hatred and violence to our streets. 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
14: The Ducks will try to even their second-round playoff series at a game of peace tonight in Vegas. Big day for Andy Páez. He blasted three homers and drove in six. The Dodgers beat the Astros 12-2. Tyler Glasnow left after one with low back pain. Luka Doncic said today he's not yet been cleared for full contact work. The Lakers down to one game to none in OKC again tomorrow. I'm Frank Arity.
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13: Fox News, I'm John Saucier. President Trump speaking at the White House today. He was honoring mothers in the military and mothers of those who serve. You got Mother's Day coming up Sunday. The president also gave a quick update on the conflict with Iran.
17: They want to make a deal. We've had very good talks over the last 24 hours. And it's very possible that we'll make a deal.
13: A U.S. military fighter jet actually fired on an Iranian tanker that was trying to defy the naval blockade of Iranian ports. 23 people wounded in a shooting at a party at a lake in Oklahoma this weekend. Now another is dead, an 18-year-old Aviana Smith Gray. Edmond Police Chief J.D. Younger says that a suspect has been taken into custody.
18: Edmond detectives have arrested 18-year-old Jalen Davis for the charge of assault with a deadly weapon. Following the death of Ms. Smith Gray last night, that charge is in the process of being upgraded to felony murder.
13: Police say this party was advertised on social media. 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
21: Commerce on the 5 southbound past Washington. A wreck is blocking the two left lanes. That drive overall slowing down from the 134 out of Griffith Park. Also tough right now along the 605 southbound Baldwin Park. Some road work right at the 10 is wrapping up, but traffic is a mess away from just about lower Azusa. And that drive is going to remain tough just past the 10 freeway, but that should start to thin out quickly now that the road work has wrapped up. We're also checking out Diamond Bar with a stall, 60 eastbound before the 57. Carpool lanes plugged up, delays away from Azusa Avenue.
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0: my voice, it's my
1: Hey, it's hump day. The most frightening text you'll get when you're an intern for Eric Swalwell. I bet he's going to be a great CNN commentator, just like Jeffrey Toobin. CNN reports that several women say Eric Swalwell would send them, quote, videos of him masturbating, end quote, and other perverted messages after he publicly declared he was joining Snapchat to, quote, restore faith in democracy. Well, maybe he's a multitasker. I just like everybody to know I'm on Snapchat, okay? I don't have everybody's information, so just so you know, I'm on Snapchat. So if you would like to send me a message so that I may send you back a message that will then immediately evaporate so you can't ever use it with the press, this is my handle. Now, if you'd like to send boob pics or butt pics or like to see a picture or video of me doing the five-finger shuffle or shaking hands with Dr. Winky, this is my handle. Just go ahead and send it here. Eric Swalwell would send them videos of himself masturbating and other perverted messages after he publicly declared he was joining Snapchat to restore faith in democracy. Yes, yes. I'm going to restore faith in democracy. Now, I got a lot of capacity. I got bandwidth to do more than that. I'll mostly just be restoring faith in democracy, but I might occasionally send some of the ladies some pictures of my junk. But I just want you to know that will not in any way get in the way of me restoring faith in democracy. Newsmax with the story.
2: Former Congressman Eric Swalwell cannot get out of the headlines, now accused by multiple women of sending sexual messages through Snapchat. After becoming one of the first members of Congress to actually join that platform back in the day, CNN has now interviewed more than a dozen women who say Swalwell made them feel uncomfortable over the last decade, from social media messages to in-person encounters to alleged attempts, Congressman, to get them into his hotel room. Swalwell sent one girl nude photos of himself and videos of him masturbating. Who on earth, I mean, would ever want to see something like that? I mean, Eric Swalwell. Back in 2016, The Hill anointed Swalwell as the Snapchat King of Congress. Now, this was an app that was initially designed for sending nude pictures, by the way. You should know that. It's much more mainstream now, but that's what it was for. Swalwell joined right out of the gate for obvious reasons, but claimed that he was doing it to help democracy. He actually said that. The New York Times reports he's still using Snapchat, still sending communications to his staffers, including one to a former intern on the app, asking why she had taken a screenshot of their chat history. Eric, you're dumb, but you're not that dumb. I think we all know why she's taking pictures and evidence of what the hell kind of weird guy you are, Eric Swalwell.
1: Hey there, what kind of girl are you taking a screenshot of all these things I've been sending you? What kind of dirty tramp are you? An honorable woman would receive the pictures of my junk and let them be deleted by the program naturally. The mayor of a town in the St. Louis area is jailed on a number of sex crimes with minors. But as St. Louis's KMOV TV reports, it appears that he's running the city from behind bars because St. Louis. Records show that city officials called the jail more than 70 times in the first month of his arrest. Story from KMOV TV, St. Louis.
3: A local mayor is jailed without bond tonight, facing charges of sex crimes with minors. However, Mike Cornell Jr. is still in office and appears to be involved in the city of Riverview from behind bars.
0: And new jail records obtained by First Alert 4 showed that members of the Riverview City Hall called the mayor at least 74 times in just the first month he was behind bars, including at least 10 calls from the person who's now the de facto mayor of that small North County community.
4: May we just want some information?
5: Go away, please go away.
4: Go away,
5: please go away. You're desperate, and it's animalistic. Please stop.
0: Judy Jones has never spoken to First Alert 4, but according to the former Riverview attorney,
6: right now, Ms. Judy is our mayor pro tem, so she's the acting mayor.
0: Multiple residents say they've been unable to reach her either, but she's been able to call Mayor Cornell multiple times at the county jail. Justice Department records show she called Cornell at least 10 times in just his first month in jail. Some lasted for almost a half an hour, including a call on January 30th after Riverview residents woke up to unplowed streets.
7: Did you forget about us?
0: City leaders were not willing to talk to residents or First Alert 4.
8: We're trying to reach Judy Jones.
5: Sorry. Please do not call.
0: Jones hung up on me that day when I tried to get answers. Eventually, Delwood sent plows to save the day and never heard from Riverview leaders.
9: I haven't had any contact with any official.
0: Notably, Riverview City Hall employees have also called the mayor in jail, including Michaela Cornell, his sister, who called him 64 times from City Hall. She's included in multiple pictures on Cornell's Facebook, and the Riverview website lists Michaela C. as the assistant building commissioner. No one at City Hall has talked to First Alert 4 on camera. And multiple former Riverview police officers say Cornell controlled local politics and City Hall.
10: I do recall a time where an officer called him the chief joking around, and he said, "Don't ever insult me like that. The chief is beneath me. I'm the head."
11: He seemed to have knowledge of crime scenes that I was present on and showed up to those crime scenes. Or if he had personal friends in the community that he didn't want us to arrest, which, by the way, we would never follow through on that because I have basic integrity.
0: The board previously said in an open meeting that Cornell would be impeached, but there's no information on where that stands.
1: Well, you know, you've got a mayor engaged in sex crimes with minors, who's now in jail, running the city from jail, and the officers say he was showing up at scenes and saying, "Let this guy go and do this." But none of that really matters. All that really matters is that we have sufficient racial representation in all of our positions, because apparently that is the most noble goal in American governance and American society. We no longer care about things like integrity or justice or efficiency, fairness or opportunity. All that matters is that people who scream racism are sufficiently happy because they're put in charge this week. And if money is stolen or crimes are committed, if the morale of the people is absolutely destroyed, none of this is of real concern. As long as Al Sharpton and Ben Crump are happy. Because, hey, that's what really matters. Right?
12: They remain scared to death of you, and they remain scared to death of Trump.
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12: 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Even if Trump does, you're not.
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15: Stalling commerce on the 5 southbound before Washington, blocking that left lane. Overall slowing, still loading up all the way out of Griffith Park, getting away from Colorado. We're also looking at Garden Grove. Got some good news for you. Some debris is history on the 22 westbound before Euclid, but traffic's still kind of heavy away from Harbor. Seal Beach stall on the 405 southbound Seal Beach Boulevard. It's out of lanes in the center divider, but giving you plenty to look at. Delays coming off of 7th Street. And let's also take a look at Pasadena, eastbound side of the 210. Heavy from Mountain, delays all the way to Citrus.
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0: Former NBA player turned assistant coach Damon Jones pleads guilty to selling inside information to sports bettors and participating in a poker scheme backed by the mafia. He's the first defendant to admit guilt after an FBI gambling probe led to more than 30 arrests, including Portland Trailblazers coach Chauncey Billups. The story from News Nation.
1: The ex-NBA player and former assistant coach is the first person to plead guilty in this massive gambling crackdown that includes more than 30 alleged mob figures and basketball insiders. Jones, who played with the Miami Heat and later coached in the league, is one of three accused of playing a key role in two separate schemes. Prosecutors say he profited from rigged high-stakes poker games using cheating methods to give certain players an advantage. At the same time, authorities say Jones was feeding bettors non-public information about player injury, including details involving stars like LeBron James, Anthony Davis, giving gamblers an edge before that information became public. Jones was arrested back in October along with others, including Portland Trailblazer coach and Basketball Hall of Famer Chauncey Billups and Miami Heat guard Terry Rozier. In November, Jones pleaded not guilty to multiple charges, including wire fraud and money laundering conspiracy, each carrying a maximum of up to 20 years in prison. But again, here today, he did just plead guilty. We did reach out to his attorney. He declined to comment. By pleading guilty, I'm told he can avoid a lengthy trial, that is, potentially receive a lighter sentence, especially if he agrees to cooperate with investigators in a case, as you mentioned, involves a whole lot of people.
0: So there are people who are against gambling, sports gambling, Kalshi, you name that. I am not one of those. In fact, I think that much of what we do is, whether you call it gambling or not, gambling. And I have said this for many years. If you buy gold or silver, which I do, you are betting that the value of the gold will go up, not that it will go down. If you buy a share of General Motors or General Electric or any other public company, you are betting that it will go up, not down. If it goes down, you lose money. Right? So we bet every day. We bet on all sorts of things. We call it investing. When you buy a piece of property, if you buy a piece of property that is anything other than your primary residence, you are betting that the value will go up. You buy a rental property. Now, I say with your residence, it's not betting per se, because you do need to live somewhere, but you're still making a bet. You're betting that the value, that the safety of that property will be better than it would be if you went somewhere else that was cheaper. We bet all day, every day on lots of things. For people who say they don't like that, I'm not one of them. I don't think they quite understand the extent to which we do that. Do you have a 401k? Where do you think that money is going? What do you think that money is being used for? I'm Southern Baptist, but I disagree with the position that gambling is the devil, just as I disagree with the position that alcohol is the devil, just as I disagree with the position, not Southern Baptist, held by liberals, that guns are the devil. A computer can be a portal to hell. Can also be a way to communicate, to write a book, to share the gospel. An automobile can be a deadly weapon, or it could be a means of transport to save a life. These are instruments. But we like to blame the instrument. We like to think, if we can just make everything illegal the way they do in Saudi Arabia, if we can just crack down on everything, then people won't be sinful. But they're going to. So people will tell me, I don't like sports betting. I think it's horrible, bad for the game. Why? Because then people will throw the game or change the results of the game in order to make money. Okay. You don't think that happens with stock prices? By the way, not all stock purchases, not all stock trade activity is related to the stock going up. If it was, there would be no No. It's the VIG that we're worried about. You got to balance those out, right? So how would you handle the fact that not everybody wants to bet that a stock price will go up? What about a put? What about shorting a stock? Do you know that that happens every day? Guys like Bill Ackerman will bet that, let's say, GameStop or Robinhood. But let's say one of these guys, and I don't want to, maybe not Ackerman, let me just say anybody. There are a lot of guys that have made a fortune doing this. And what they will do is they will go in and look at a stock's price, and let's say it's $50 a share. And they will say, you know what? I'm going to short that stock. I'm going to bet that that stock's going to go down, not up. But the market thinks it's going up. So this is a bet I can place. But we don't call it a bet. We call it stock activity. Reasonable, responsible, respectable people engage in this. And they wear suits and ties and have fancy blue chip names on Wall Street. But they're betting. And they place the bet, just as you would at the Kentucky Derby, they place the bet that that stock's going to go down. And then they do something that makes this the worst kind of betting. This is the equivalent of a basketball player. This is the equivalent, if you've seen Pulp Fiction, Bruce Willis takes a fall, doesn't want to, because Marcellus pays him to take a fall. Except if you remember, he doesn't take the fall. That's why he has to get out of town. Oh, sorry, spoiler alert. Yeah, you're right. Okay. Well, there's always this fear, if we allow sports betting, that a player will miss a shot to lose the game. A player can have more impact on losing the game than winning the game, because you have to assume he's going to try to win the game anyway. But you can bet a boxer? See, a boxer, there's always the argument that the fight is fixed. Because if you're playing a basketball game, you're one of five. You start clunking. You start airballing your shots. Your teammates may bail you out and win anyway. Well, that's not a good bet. We want to be able to control our bet. Well, what if we do this? What if we go into boxing? Because a guy can take a fall. Just don't fall too early. Don't make it too obvious. You don't think that's ever happened? Of course it has. But guess what else has happened? You put in basically a bet that stock price is going to go down, and you don't wait and see how the company does. Do they sell more widgets than they planned or not? You start attacking them. In fact, some guys, Bill Ackerman being one of them, can simply announce that they're targeting a company and affect the stock price. Because, that means they're going to say really nasty things about them. Stock price is going to go down. And you've bet that the stock price will go down. So the only thing that matters is you just got to have a system where you punish people who cheat the system. You don't cancel the system. There's sports betting going on every day. There's betting going on most things in America. We just don't always call it betting. 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
5: There could soon be a deal. I'm Lisa LaSera, Fox News. President Trump suggesting the conflict with Iran could soon end, but again he stressed,
6: Iran cannot have a nuclear weapon, and they won't. And they've agreed to that, among other things.
5: The president claims Iran very much wants to make a deal, but he says we'll see if they can make a deal that's satisfactory to us. Calling for action by the United Nations, U.S. Ambassador Mike Waltz wants the Security Council to condemn Iran's actions.
7: What we're asking is additional condemnation for the sea mines that they put in, for the toll and the toll system that they're trying to levy on every ship that passes through, which, of course, would then be passed on to consumers all over the world.
5: On Fox's special report with Brett Baer, Walt says Iran has attacked its neighbors in all directions and it should face consequences. A federal judge has unsealed the purported suicide note left by Jeffrey Epstein to his then cellmate. It reads, in part, they investigated me for a month long, found nothing, and it says it's time to say goodbye. Police in Oklahoma make an arrest in a weekend shooting at a party that killed one person and left nearly two dozen others injured.
8: Edmond, Oklahoma Police Chief J.D. Younger announced they have the alleged shooter in custody.
9: Edmond detectives have arrested 18-year-old Jalen Davis for the charge of assault with a deadly weapon.
8: The death of one of the victims, 18-year-old Aviana Smith Gray, Tuesday night, will bring an additional murder charge. Chief Younger also went into how it's believed the incident began.
9: With a disturbance between two females attending the gathering that escalated into an altercation between rival gang members.
8: Chief Younger said more than 80 rounds, injuring at least 22 others, were fired Sunday night. He added they are searching for additional suspects.
5: Fox's Gernal Scott. Two people with hantavirus and one suspected of infection have been evacuated from a cruise ship at the center of the outbreak. America's listening to Fox News.
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13: The three leading candidates for L.A. mayor have their first televised debate today. Mayor Karen Bass and City Councilwoman Nithya Raman are coming off a heated debate last night.
14: SB 79 didn't pop up overnight. So all of those things that you just said, you're in charge of.
15: The mayor is in charge of the departments.
13: And today's debate airs on NBC4 at 5, and they'll be joined by reality TV star and Palisades fire victim Spencer Pratt. And the L.A. County DA's office is considering criminal charges after a grenade explosion that killed three Sheriff's Department bomb squad detectives. Daniel Martindale reports.
16: Charges could be filed against the man who owned two military hand grenades that were confiscated from his home in Santa Monica. Last summer, the grenades exploded while being transported at an LASD facility in East LA, killing the three detectives. The man has not been publicly named as a suspect nor arrested.
13: Those are the headlines. I'm Sharon Reardon.
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18: Stalling commerce on the 5 southbound before Washington, blocking that left lane. Overall slowing, still loading up all the way out of Griffith Park, getting away from Colorado. We're also looking at Garden Grove. Got some good news for you. Some debris is history on the 22 westbound before Euclid. But traffic's still kind of heavy away from Harbor. Seal Beach, stall on the 405 southbound Seal Beach Boulevard.

0: Boulevard. It's out of lanes in the center divider, but giving you plenty to look at. Delays coming off of 7th Street. And let's also take a look at Pasadena. Eastbound side of the 210. Heavy from Mountain. Delays all the way to Citrus.
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10: And I just want to thank you because you're very, very special people. You were here long before any of us were here. Although we have a representative in Congress who they say was here a long time ago. They call her Pocahontas. But you know what? I like you.
11: My Aunt Bee has walked by that picture at least 1,000 times, remarked that her father, my papa, had high cheekbones like all of the Indians do, because that's how she saw it. And she said, and your mother got those same great cheekbones, and I didn't. She thought this was the bad deal she had gotten me.

were very much in love with each other, and they wanted to get married. And my father's parents said, absolutely not. You can't marry her because she's part Cherokee and she's part Delaware. And after fighting it as long as they could, my parents went off. They eloped. It was an issue in our family the whole time I grew up about these two families. It was an issue still raised at my mother's funeral.

I grew up believing with my brothers, this is our family story. My apology is an apology for not having been more sensitive about tribal citizenship and tribal sovereignty. I really want to underline the point, tribes and only tribes determine tribal citizenship.

0: today it happened to be Fox News, and it was about noon central or so, and Melania Trump was there beside President Trump, but he was kind of standing back off to the side and letting her lead, and it was about honoring military mothers, you know, the week of Mother's Day. And you couldn't help but notice she's a strikingly beautiful woman. Even at her age, she has aged very gracefully. And she's dressed well. She was wearing a kind of a pink blazer and a white shirt. And I don't remember what else, but she had a smile on her face and a very comforting, reassuring smile to the mothers who you could look and see were very nervous. You know, they're at the White House. And I can't help but notice that she has really grown into the role of First Lady. She wasn't the First Lady the first day. I don't think anyone really ever is. And I got the impression when they left in January of 2021 that she was angry and bitter, and rightfully so. Because typically a wife who's actually a loving wife, I wouldn't put Jill Biden in that, and wouldn't put Hillary Clinton in that, and I wouldn't put Michelle Obama in that. But a wife who is first and foremost a wife, not someone looking out for their own, you know, can I get some glory for myself? They're very protective of their husbands. And that would be Laura Bush. That would be Barbara Bush. That would be, to an extent, Nancy Reagan. And that is definitely Melania. I don't think Melania wanted him to run. She may not have argued that he shouldn't, but she certainly didn't want it or need it. You got the impression that Jill Biden was living for it. I mean, absolutely desperately wanted it. Now, I know I'm going to get pushback on this. I don't think Michelle Obama wanted it. I think she didn't enjoy it. I think she was angry and bitter about it, and she said so to the French president's wife and to others. She did not carry herself with class and dignity and a sense of noblesse oblige that this is the responsibility if you're going to be the wife of the president. But what I noticed was that Melania has really grown into the role, a tough role, and that she has reconciled that, yes, there are very nasty elements of being First Lady. I think every First Lady would admit that. When Jacqueline Kennedy, before she became Onassis, left the White House, her husband, of course, had been assassinated, and it's very, very public. She'd been part of Camelot, and everything was perfect, and then it wasn't, and then Jack wasn't there, or John F. Kennedy wasn't there, and I do think they had a lot of problems in their marriage. Most people know that, and yet they had these young children, and she didn't know what to do, and the Kennedys were overbearing, and the public was spying. I think Aristotle Onassis offered her a way to leave it all behind. And so she was criticized rather roundly and in a very nasty fashion. Hey, what are you doing marrying this older Greek, not in any way proper American society? What are you doing? But I think he swept her off her feet and away from the madness that she needed out of. She couldn't just live in the funeral home where John F. Kennedy's body was lying in wake. And back to Melania. I'm curious to know your thoughts. But I think I got the sense that the first term, she was a little deer in the headlights. Remember, she hadn't been a first lady of a state. She hadn't been a governor's wife. She hadn't been a congressman's wife. This was all new to her. And while she had been his wife and they'd gone to balls and galas and all of that, now all of a sudden she was being unfairly attacked, which is part of the role of being the first lady. And her husband was having these horrible attacks on him. And I got the impression that when he got shot in the head, that's when everything changed. That's when she decided, that's when the mama bear came out. That's when her fierce nature protecting her husband came out. But I also noticed that her fierce nature and kind of strong, gritty teeth have evolved into, I need to be a pleasant face. I am the lady the country's looking at. If they don't like me, they don't have to like me. But there are lots of people who do. And I want to be here for them. And I want to be a good first lady for Donald. And I have to say, I saw her today, and it felt like one of the few times she was having fun. She was enjoying it. She's risen to the occasion. That's it. I don't have some big wrap-up. That's it.
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4: Crash in Commerce on the 5 southbound before Atlantic. 2 middle lanes is where this wreck landed. Big delays overall. Away from Los Feliz Boulevard, out of Los Feliz. Now, we're also looking at Gardena. This is the 110 northbound past Redondo Beach Boulevard. A stuck car, it's out of lanes, but it's in the center divider. Everyone's slowing down to take a look. Delays leaving the 91 freeway. And in Boyle Heights, some kind of junk in the roadway. 101, this is southbound before Euclid. 2 left lanes are blocked, and that drive's jammed, getting away from the 60.
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14: Well, it's been nearly 2 months since Congressman Ana Paulina Luna announced that John Thune, the Republican leader of the Senate majority, had given her assurances that the standing filibuster would be used to pass voter ID. Is this going to happen or not?
15: Based on your discussion, it sounds like you're moving towards...
16: Yes, based on our discussion right now, we're moving towards it. Also, we got assurances on the standing filibuster, which is incredibly important. I don't know if you guys remember when I was talking about inherent contempt, but a lot of people didn't know what that is. Mm-hmm. The standing filibuster is an old-school parliamentary procedure, but it's a way to break through what we consider traditional norms to get voter ID passed. I think that it's brilliant that they came up with it, but exactly that's why we kind of have these discussions, and we're very happy about that concept. There should be a standing filibuster announced soon, and I would actively reach out to Senator Thune's office to ask him about that, because they have different ways in the Senate.
15: So that'll get you to yes tomorrow on the rule.
16: Yeah, as of right now, we feel very comfortable where we're at based on what we are discussing.
14: Okay, let's start here. She's kind of cute. I give her that. But she's not a major moving force in the House. She's not at the table. She's an easy access guest. So for her to be saying these things, they're telling us there's going to be a vote and that it's going to be without the filibuster. So all you'd need is 50 votes. But how do you do that, Michael? How do you get it passed with 50 if there's 100 senators? Because J.D. Vance would be able, as the vice president, to come in and break the tie. All right. The most number of ties broken through it through history by a vice president is the immediately preceding vice president, which is Kamala Harris. So if you get to 50 votes, if you do away with the filibuster, now you have the SAVE Act. And that's what it's going to take to save our Democratic Republic. We'll see. I'm not going to get my hopes up. I don't trust these guys. In less than a week, Florida Governor Ron DeSantis unveiled his state, Florida, their new congressional maps, and got a special session of the legislature to pass those maps, creating four more Republican seats in the state, making it the eighth state to complete mid-decade redistricting in the 2026 election cycle. Here he is on Fox.
17: Well, I can tell you this. Last week, he threatened Florida and said that if somehow we went through with them.
14: He's talking about Hakeem Jeffries, who is the lead Democrat in the House, the he's talking about.
17: Well, I can tell you this. Last week, he threatened Florida and said that if somehow we went through with a map that, you know, we were going to have hell to pay, he was going to come down and we were going to pay the price somehow. And look, those threats may work when you're running a political machine in Brooklyn in your district.
14: Right.
17: Those threats do not work on me. And so we released the map on Monday. The legislature passed it on Wednesday. And that is that. And so, but this guy's a real piece of work because he thinks he can issue threats. He thinks that's the way, people want to see. And a lot of people don't know who he is around the country. He's more left than Pelosi. Midterm elections are tough when you're the party in power. You always have to battle currents. But I will tell you, the more voters know that a vote for Democrats could be a vote to put Hakeem Jeffries in speaker, that is going to help Republicans. So I've invited him down to Florida. I'll pay for his travel. We'll say take him around the state. The more voters see of him, I think it's better for our Republican candidate.
14: Credit to Louisiana's Governor Jeff Landry. He has suspended next month's House primary elections, although technically, I guess, it would have been this month, so that state lawmakers can pass a new congressional map first after the Supreme Court decision last week that found Louisiana had unlawfully discriminated by race. Just go look at the districts and you'll see it. I mean, it's as clear as day. To create a second black congressional seat. And when I say black congressional seat, I mean a seat with the sole intention of electing a black congressman. That is wrong. That is wrong. You cannot have elections where they say, tell you what, only people we're going to ask to vote in this election will be black people. And we'll run a black candidate and he'll win. Come on, man. We're not making strides toward a better nation. We're creating carve-outs and winners and losers. We're creating more racism, more tribalism. It's so stupid. So, other races on the May 16th ballot that will not be affected, everything but the congressional map. Good for him. Because once that decision came out, the argument was, okay, Supreme Court has struck down this race-based congressional district. But we got the election in a couple weeks, so let's deal with it later. No, we're going to stop right now. We're going to deal with it right now. How many times as a parent was there a group of people, family gathering, party for their class, party with all their friends, and your kid acted like a complete brat and did something awful, assuming you wouldn't deal with it? Not here, not right now. It'd be too awkward. And it's rare. I know because I was that dad. Now you go, hey, guys, let's shut this down for a minute. I got to deal with the problem. Nobody wants to do that. You're the turd in the punch bowl. But you got to do it. And Jeff Landry is doing it. Credit to him for that. Republican governors in Alabama and Tennessee call lawmakers into special sessions to redraw their new congressional districts. This is News Nation.
18: Other southern states like Alabama and Tennessee are joining that rush to redraw maps after the Supreme Court ruling. The Republican governors of Alabama and Tennessee announcing special sessions for next week. Alabama facing hurdles with this, where they can only actually act if the Supreme Court clears the way. But in the meantime, Tennessee's primary isn't until August, giving lawmakers there plenty of time to redraw that map. And weeks after Virginia voters passed a referendum to redraw the state's map, the State Board of Elections was unable to certify those results as legal challenges are playing out in the state's Supreme Court. The referendum approved a new congressional map favoring Democrats 10-1 with two Republican-led lawsuits challenging the legality of it. Because of the map changes and extra time needed, House election primaries will now be in August with early voting starting June 18th.
14: There comes a point where you realize that solving this country's problems is going to be a fist fight of sorts. The left is going to say, you're just not going to deport people. We're going to start attacking ICE officers. At some point, you're going to have to shoot one, because otherwise the ICE officer is going to die. We're just going to start creating riots. And we're just going to throw bricks at officers and rush them. And we're, at some point, you're going to have to shoot one. And that's where, as a society, you're going to go, oh, well, look, I don't like these people, but at some point, they're going to force your hand. And they know that. I almost never eat at national franchise businesses. 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
25: Fox News, I'm Tom Rigotti. President Trump is signaling an agreement to end the war with Iran is close. Fox's Jackie Heinrich is at the White House.
26: President Trump says his red lines are holding.
27: Iran cannot have a nuclear weapon, and they won't. And they've agreed to that, among other things.
26: He also suggested there's a plan to extract Iran's stockpile of enriched uranium, one way or another. The U.S. is reportedly seeking clauses that further punish Iran if it violates the terms.
25: A suspect is in custody after a shooting this weekend at a lake near Oklahoma City that wounded 23 people and killed an 18-year-old woman. Edmond Police Chief J.D. Younger says it began as a gang-related fight at a party, telling reporters authorities are pursuing another suspect.
0: We think there's at least one more, but I would hate to put a number on that as the investigation is ongoing.
25: Younger also says the suspect's charge will be upgraded to felony murder and identified him as 18-year-old Jalen Davis. 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
3: Crash in Commerce on the 5 southbound before Atlantic. Two middle lanes is where this wreck landed. Big delays overall. Away from Los Feliz Boulevard, out of Los Feliz. Now, we're also looking at Gardena. This is the 110 northbound past Redondo Beach Boulevard. A stuck car, it's out of lanes, but it's in the center divider. Everyone's slowing down to take a look. Delays leaving the 91 freeway. And in Boyle Heights, some kind of junk in the roadway. 101, this is southbound before Euclid. Two left lanes are blocked, and that drive's jammed, getting away from the 60.
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0: ain't what she's living today.
1: So much of what was wrong in this country, but she never, what we're going to have to fix, is not just neglect. It is intentional collapse. The Department of Justice has shut down an immigration court in San Francisco because the judges were basically rubber stamping asylum claims. The judges' approval for asylum cases were four times the national average. The Department of Justice has fired at least 20 of the 22 immigration judges. This is a story out of San Francisco's ABC 7.
2: 8 months ahead of schedule, the federal government is officially closing San Francisco's 100 Montgomery Street Immigration Court. We captured the last hours of service with one person remaining in line.
3: We're talking about 15,000 cases that are in limbo in San Francisco. It's a major hub of immigration in the United States.
2: Before the May 1st closure, the Department of Justice fired at least 20 of the 22 immigration judges at the Montgomery Street Courthouse. In December, we interviewed one of them, Jeremiah Johnson. Why do you think you were fired?
4: For doing my job. Immigration judges preside over removal proceedings. That's what the law states.
2: Bill Hing, professor of law and migration studies at the University of San Francisco, believes the federal government was following the record of asylum cases that were granted here.
3: They wanted to get rid of immigration judges that were fair when it came to asylum cases.
2: In a statement, the Executive Office of Immigration Review under the U.S. Department of Justice said they determined it would be more cost-effective to relocate its court operations at 100 Montgomery Street to the nearby Concord Immigration Court. In Concord, immigration advocates are concerned this closure will lead to multiple years of delayed hearings.
5: San Francisco, there are like 120,000 cases pending. In Concord, it's half, 60,000. So that's where we are right now.
2: The Executive Office of Immigration Review said they will begin issuing new hearing notices to all parties whose cases are reassigned to the Concord Immigration Court. Millie Atkinson, director of the Immigrant Legal Defense Program at the Bar Association of San Francisco, said many still don't know where they will go.
6: We've had a lot of cases and received a lot of information about people who had their hearing changed and they were not aware of it, and they got a notice afterwards that their case was closed.
1: There is a very simple, fundamental principle that America is for America. Japan is for Japanese. China is for Chinese. And that you don't just get to jump up and go, hey, I'm going to live in your country and do what I want. And anything you give to your people, I'm going to take for myself. And you can't tell me no. It's a pretty simple, fundamental, straightforward principle. And yet, there are a lot of people in this country who wish to change that. No, no, no. Anyone in the world can take whatever they want from our country. And you, an American citizen, can't stop them. What are we doing? What are we doing? This isn't even a sense of a nation anymore. A Lafayette High School principal, this is Lafayette, Louisiana, has been placed on administrative leave for having Lil Boozy, who's apparently going by Boozy Badass now, but that's Badass with a ZZ, not a SS. I want to be very clear on that. It is a rap name, after all. For having Lil Boozy visit the school. Lil Boozy has a lengthy criminal record that includes several gun convictions, and now the principal is in trouble. KLFY TV out of Lafayette with the story.
7: LPSS officials say there's a clear process for who can step onto campus within the parish. And this visit at Northside High School apparently didn't make the cut. Now, what was meant to inspire students is turning into a debate over rules, leadership, and accountability.
8: The Lafayette Parish School System is investigating an unauthorized campus visit by rapper Lil Boosie at Northside High School. Officials say the appearance was not approved and did not follow district policy for guest speakers. School leaders say the visit contrasts with a separate approved appearance by Boosie earlier this week at Karen Crow High School, which followed proper procedures according to LPSS. Superintendent Francis Tuchet emphasized that all campus visitors must go through a formal approval process to ensure student safety and accountability. He released a statement on behalf of the school board saying, LPSS approved a visit through our standard safety protocols and procedures by Boosie to Karen Crow High School on Tuesday. A visit to another school campus that had not received prior approval from LPSS and did not follow standard approval standards is currently under review. As of this time, the Northside High School principal, James Rollins, is placed on administrative leave. Meanwhile, Boosie is backing the Northside High School principal. In a social media post, he praises their leadership and concern for students.
9: Hey, I'm doing this drop on my Instagram, and I'm asking that the school board in Lafayette, please allow this man to be principal again. This man had no ill wills towards anything. I did not rap. This man was looking out for them students.
8: The rapper said the principal simply wanted students to hear positive and encouraging words.
9: He said, just give them kids some positive words. And that's what I did. They asked me positive questions. He had no ill will towards nothing. He was thinking about them kids. He even told me no music, no rapping, none of that.
8: And he is now calling on the school board to reconsider any actions taken against the principal.
9: Reconsider. Give him another chance. Man, he had great intentions for that school, you know.
10: He didn't have no ill wills.
11: In case you're wondering if Boosie is, in fact, his birth name, it's not. He was born Torrance Ivy Hatch Jr. 46 years ago. He was originally called Lil Boosie. Then he changed it to Boosie Badass with two Z's. Or just Boosie, you know, if you're into the whole brevity thing. But I'm just curious. What's going on in your life when you go, you know what, everybody? I was Lil Boosie. Just so y'all know, thank y'all for coming out here today. Just want to let y'all know, going forward, I'm not Lil Boosie anymore. I'm just Boosie. So just if y'all could, you know, correct the record, I'm just Boosie now. Or if you must, give me, you know, if you want my first and my last name, it's Booty Badass. But that's two Z's, not S's. Two Z's. Now, you could put a line through it like a dollar sign if you want. That's up to you, because I'm about that money. I'm about that money. Boosie about that money. Not Lil Boosie. Boosie about that money. So just from now on, just so y'all know, I'm not Lil Boosie. That was my name up until like 5 minutes ago. But now I'm not Lil Boosie anymore. I'm just Boosie or Boosie Badass. You call me Mr. Boosie, Senor Boosie if you want. I'm just basically just Boosie and Boosie Badass, but not Lil Boosie. I'm not little no more. Okay? Is my point. I'm Boosie and Lil Boosie. I mean, I'm sorry. No, not Lil Boosie no more. I'm not. I'm Boosie and Boosie Badass, not Lil Boosie no more.
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12: 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I slapped him on the nose. I said, bad dog. 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
17: Crash in Commerce on the 5 southbound before Atlantic. Two middle lanes is where this wreck landed. Big delays overall. Away from Los Feliz Boulevard, out of Los Feliz. Now, we're also looking at Gardena. This is the 110 northbound past Redondo Beach Boulevard. A stuck car, it's out of lanes, but it's in the center divider. Everyone's slowing down to take a look. Delays leaving the 91 freeway. And in Boyle Heights, some kind of junk in the roadway. 101, this is southbound before Euclid. Two left lanes are blocked, and that drive's jammed, getting away from the 60.
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0: man, this song's got it all. You got Sammy Kershaw. I think the Amazing Rhythm Aces were the first ones to record that. I love Sammy Kershaw. This is my favorite version. Written by Russell Smith. But my favorite line is, he said, "I'll even tell you that I love you if you want me to." Man, you talk about cheating songs. That's it right there. That's it. A Garland father defends his family, shooting and killing a carjacker, and surveillance video captures it all. If you're new to the show, this is a moment that we have referred to on this show for 20 years as a "how about them apples" moment. We love when the good guys get over on the bad guys. The story out of Dallas-Fort Worth on the Fox affiliate there, Fox 4.
1: You could definitely tell that he was not in his right state of mind.
2: Surveillance video shows a man attacking and trying to carjack a family of eight in Garland Sunday afternoon before the father shoots and kills him.
1: I'm just glad that the man was able to protect himself and his family.
2: Tatiana Starks manages Garland Smoke and Vape in a shopping center near Highway 66 and Derry Road.
1: We heard a loud crash.
2: Garland Police Department says the carjacker initially crashed into two other vehicles.
3: While we were responding to the scene, we received more information that the driver of that car had exited and immediately began physically trying to get into other vehicles in that parking lot.
2: Starks says she saw the man breaking into several vehicles at a gas station, so she took cell phone footage.
1: He, tried to get in several different cars.
2: She stopped recording as the man began walking across the street toward her.
4: Did he make direct eye contact with you?
1: Yes, he was walking very intentionally.
2: The family of eight, unaware of what was happening and what was about to happen.
1: He ended up going into their car.
2: Video shows the carjacker in the peach shirt confronting the father in the white shirt. The father struggles with the suspect, who's trying to drive off with the family's car, with family members inside, including a baby. After nearly a minute of struggle, the carjacker, who's in the driver's seat, is shot by the father, who's outside the car near the passenger side door.
3: It seemed to be self-defense.
2: Police do not expect to file charges against the father.
1: It kind of all really happened really fast.
2: Start. A witness to everything. Just grateful we're talking about a story in which no victims were hurt.
1: It's just a blessing that the kids and the family walked away with no injuries.
0: If every criminal knew they were going to be immediately confronted and harmed, they'd stop. Just that simple. They would stop. And that would be that. It was a great moment a few days ago. This Artemis got a lot of attention. It's the first time Americans have been focused on space, NASA, in a very long time. And they got a lot of attention. Some of it felt manufactured, but I think that happens a lot. And I heard from a lot of people who I didn't realize were space nuts. Houston is space city. So you get a lot of our listeners were either in the space program. Was it Clayton Anderson? Or are the children of people who were in the space program or grandchildren? So space in Houston is a big deal. And for the first time, we had a black person who fill in the blank. In this case, flew so close to the moon. So his name is Victor Glover. And he was asked by a young black girl what it was like to be the first black person to do this. And he had considered that question was going to be asked. And for a young person, especially a young black person, they have learned to win parental and teacher approval by asking race-based questions. I thought his answer was exactly how questions like this should be answered.
5: How did it feel to be the first person of color to fly to or around the moon?
6: You know,
7: good question.
6: Amaya, thank you for the question. And I will tell you, one of the things about swinging for the fence and trying to, like, you know, hit a home run when the game is on the line is, if you think about that, that can add pressure and make you not, you know, go up there and play your best game. And so I focused a lot on working with this team and trying to be a good teammate. Trying to be a good teammate to them and also receive from them their good teamwork. And I think one of the reasons we were as successful as we did is we spent a lot of time thinking about us and not us, me individually. And so I would answer this by maybe just making a visual lesson here that I spent a lot of time thinking about this patch and not this patch. And now we get to be here and we get to talk about it, though.
0: And since we are praising black people, let me close with that. Where the left has taken this too far is with the transgender movement. That's where they lost a lot of blacks along the way. There was a black woman on a podcast called the At Whatever. I've never heard of it before, but this was sent to me, who talked about the moment that she walked away from feminism and BLM. She saw the light.
8: I used to believe I was owed reparations due to slavery. I believed that I couldn't be racist towards white people because I didn't have systemic power. I believed in Black Lives Matter, George Floyd, all that stuff. I believed in transgenderism, feminism, pretty much everything that was blackwards. And now,
7: did you say blackwards?
8: Yeah, that was actually a Freudian slip, but yeah, backwards. Okay. And now I'm pretty much the opposite of everything. I'm not for the feminism. I'm not for the stuff. I'm not for Black Lives Matter or reparations.
9: What happened?
8: Well, I had a situation back in Chicago where I moved in an apartment and they originally told me I'd be assigned a roommate of the same gender to share a bathroom. They actually ended up assigning me a transgender as a roommate, and I only found out it was a transgender because the toilet seat was being left up consistently. And when I reached out to my black housing manager, she told me they weren't allowed to discriminate and I could move down the hallway to another room if I had a problem. And when she used the word discriminate, it made me think about politics. So I started looking up just what in politics made it legal for a man to be in a woman's space. And all of a sudden, I'm seeing all the evil, racist, Republican white people are the ones with common sense who don't want this weirdness going on. So I found myself voting for Trump.
7: And you became a wife at 23?
8: I did.
7: After being a feminist your whole life?
8: I did.
7: Okay.
10: Ladies and gentlemen, Elvis has left the building. Thank you and good night.
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